Training camps, oh my goodness. We're almost there. Boston Pizza Sports Desk. By the way, shout out to Boston Pizza. They got vegan cheese now. Great for my wife, who's a vegan and likes pizza. She had it last night. All right. Baseball. We got baseball. But not the Jays. They've already played. 5-1, they beat the Tigers. Guardians over White Sox, 6-3. And so the Guardians are now first in the Central. The White Sox, a game and a half up on Toronto, as well as Texas. The Rangers hosting the Red Sox tonight. And they're just about to get underway in Arlington. Jays and Rangers start a three-game series Friday. That is massive. Orioles also not totally out of it. They're only three back of Chicago, and they're up 6-0 on the Mets in the third, so they could be 2.5 back. They also play the Jays next week. So these teams are playing each other. And then Toronto finishes against Cincinnati. Just completely irrelevant to their dreams and goals. I don't really understand that scheduling. But anyway, that's it. That's it for sports right now on a Wednesday in September. By the way, if you have any Jets thoughts, if you're all Connor Hellebucked out, whatever you want to say, 204-780-6868, I will read what you've got to say. But training camp starts tomorrow in terms of on-ice sessions. The players arrived for physicals today. 51 players invited to camp. Players will be made available to the media after each session. We'll also have a member of the coaching staff speaking to the media following each day. We expect Kevin Cheveldayoff to speak very shortly, either tomorrow or perhaps Friday. And so tomorrow we've got shows live at Hockey for All Center. The Start is there. Jets at Noon is there. Jim Toth is live there. I will not be live there because the final practice is at 1, and by 7 o'clock, it's the Jets aren't there anymore. So I'd just be in a rink with regular people playing hockey, I guess. I'm not entirely sure what happens. That's probably what happens, but I just want to offer a couple thoughts on this eve of training camp. We talked a bit about some of the main headlines, storylines going into camp yesterday with Connor Hrabjak. Hellebuck's at the top of the list. Viggo Bjork's right there. How does Adam Lowry look? Can any young players push to get into the lineup beyond Bjork? Those are the main ones. Can you get a return to form for Pionk, DeMello? Where are they at this point of their careers? And then the overarching question for me is, how good is this team going to be? Because they've told us that they believe they could still win. They're still obviously going for it. They have not bottomed out. They're bringing back pretty much the same team last year that had its most disappointing 2.0 season, banking on return to health and better depth contributions with the benefit of having perhaps a little bit more youth and speed in the lineup. What did they learn from last year's experience? Interested to see what that might look like. And to that point, what might their first ideas for lines look like? You can generally discern what they're thinking based on who's paired or what teams, let me try that again. What players are on which team? They're broken into Team A and Team B. So you'll look at the 10 defensemen on Team A. Josh Morrissey, Dylan DeMello, Elias Salomonsson, and Mario Ferraro are all on that team. So you figure, all right, well, they're thinking Salomonsson and Ferraro. There's your third pair. Start the year. And DeMello and Morrissey. Do I think that DeMello long-term is going to be a number one defenseman? Probably not. And then up front, you see the forwards, and you see Kyle Connor there. You see Mark Scheifele there. But you don't see Alex Iafallo and Gabriel Vilardi, the two players who spent the majority of last season playing with Connor and Scheifele, who, as much as I have argued, we should at least look. Can we at least try to see what this looks like when they don't play together? They're just going to play together. So if it's not Vilardi and it's not Iafallo, who?
will be their left

0: or right winger. If you go based on just the forwards that are on this roster on Team A, it's Cole Perfetti. First line Cole Perfetti. Might be the look to start camp. They don't have a lot of right-handed shots, but it must be him because the rest of that forward group is either fourth/fifth liners, Moose guys, or you've got Nemestikov, Chibrikov, Koepke as other players, and Noah Gregor as kind of four guys that have played NHL/Moose minutes. Maybe their first thought of the fourth line is Koepke, Nemestikov, Gregor, and hoping that maybe a younger guy can pound down the door and say, actually, you know what? I'm going to be there. Which brings us to Team B. And you see Pionk and Sandberg there, so there's your pair. And depth guys like Hayden Fleury, Jack St. Ivany, Isaac Phillips, Dyson Mayo, with some younger players too. And then what about the forward group? Well, you've got veterans, Iafallo, Vilardi, Lowry, Niederreiter, Morgan Barron's there. Can we call Morgan Barron a veteran yet? I think we can. Isaac Rosanne is on that group. Viggo Bjork is part of that group. Brad Lambert is part of that group. Brayden Jaeger. And so if you're trying to piece together, all right, well, if they think Perfetti, Connor, and Scheifele is going to be line one to start, who's Bjork going to play with? If they think he's the second line center, Vilardi on the right, I think that's clear. They had him on the second line, quite a second scoring line, I guess, quite a bit this year, this past year, with Perfetti and insert centerman here. And then on the left side, I guess you could try Iafallo, you could try Niederreiter, you could try Roseanne, right? I'm not exactly sure. Who's Lowry going to play with? Some combination of other checking players, like it's Niederreiter or Iafallo or Morgan Barron probably on the wing there. Where does Brad Lambert fit into all this? It would be really fun to just roll out a line of Bjork, Lambert, and Roseanne at preseason. Wouldn't that be fun? Just to see it. Just to try it. How fast is that group going to be? So these are the things I'm thinking about heading into training camp. But of course, everything will be drowned out by Hellebuyck. But not for the full camp. Day one, his lack of being there, assuming he's not there, and we all assume he's not going to be there, will be the number one story tomorrow. But after a day or two of him not being there, we kind of just be like, oh, yep, Connor Hellebuyck's not here, and let's talk about these other things. And the only thing that will change that is one of two things. One, he shows up. Two, he's traded. And until one of those two things happens, we just kind of move along and actually talk about the other stuff, because there's a bunch of other things that matter when it comes to training camp, which is something that Paul Edmonds talked about in today's Jets report.
1: It's the official start of training camp for the Winnipeg Jets today. And we wonder if Connor Hellebuyck will be part of it. It's not like the goaltender's absence would be conspicuous either. On the contrary, a decision to stay home after publicly asking for a trade out of Winnipeg last month would be quite predictable. Now, if that's the case, how the rest of this story plays out in the weeks, days, or hours is of great interest, particularly to the Jets, as the three-time Vezina and one-time Hart Trophy winner would then have made his stand. As such, he would unarguably become a hard commodity to the team and usable from that standpoint to make current roster improvements. And while Hellebuyck's popularity wanes by the day in this market, his potential replacement as the team's primary netminder, Stuart Skinner, a shrewd offseason signing by the team, is now poised to have a fan base fall in love with a guy they can perhaps shout "Stew" at from the seats after a big save or performance. And it should be noted for context, the veteran goalie's numbers over the last five playoff seasons have been better than Hellebuyck's in the most notable categories: games played, wins, goals against average, and save percentage. That's frankly where the rubber meets the road, or in this case, ice, as Skinner is every bit the netminder when it comes to delivering in big NHL postseason games. Of course, if Hellebuck doesn't report to camp today, what do the Jets do for a backup this season? Well, if they determine that neither of their two 23-year-olds in Thomas Milich and Dom DeVincentis are ready for primetime this season, then the waiver wire in the coming days becomes a good place to find a partner for Skinner. As for Hellebuck, could his time in Winnipeg be over? He'll obviously and officially tell us that today if he doesn't show up for training camp.
0: Right, and we don't know who shows up for medicals. He will have or won't have showed up, but yeah, the goalies, that's number one. But I'm also looking forward to other stuff happening. Also, again, just want to reiterate, we have lots of live programming tomorrow on the scene. We'll have lots of reaction from day one on the sports show tomorrow from 7 till 9. I'm excited for Jets hockey and a season that will begin unlike any other we've seen here, because Connor Hellebuck is going to be at the center of it all. But hockey will be played with or without him. And of course, we've got every game for you right here on 680 CJOB. All right, let's continue with hockey things when we come back. A lot of news from around the league with injuries galore, and the Kings have just named a new captain, and a great quip from Paul Maurice on how he's going to use the Tkachuks. That's all coming up next.
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1: Amen to that. 5 months is more than enough. 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This is Paul Edmonds. In a very short four-game exhibition schedule for the Winnipeg Jets begins Saturday night when the Jets pay a visit to Edmonton for their preseason opener versus the Oilers. Our coverage begins at 5 o'clock with the pregame show, and then Mitchell Clinton and I will follow with the play-by-play just after 7.
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0: 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Eventually, the showers will stop at a low of 5 tonight. Sunny and 18 tomorrow. Sun and cloud 19 Friday. It's 11 at CJOB. Vince texts in at 204-780-6868. Chevy and McCrimmon are good friends. Aiden Hill, Brett Howden, and the first-round draft pick. See you later, Helly. I put this into a trade machine on boxscorejunkie.com, and the trade works in terms of the cap. Aiden Hill and Brett Howden basically make exactly what Hellebuck makes. All of them signed for 5 more years, and then the first-round pick. Hill, I know he's won a cup. I don't know if that's great. Howden from Oak Bank, that would be a depth addition that I don't think the Jets... I don't think the Jets do that, personally. Also, we have Melissa saying, get to work, Connor. okay. Because he will not be, apparently. All right, so as we get set for training camps, the Detroit Red Wings have themselves a situation as well with Dylan Larkin. Asked for a trade early in the offseason. He also asked to go to just like one of three teams, which is lame. They stripped him of the captaincy. They have not traded him. They're saying, we're going to wait till a new GM is in charge. Sean Horkoff is now the interim GM and revealed today that Larkin hurt himself training and will not be ready for the start of camp. Just a disastrous situation there. Other injuries that we learned about today. Caden Gooley had surgery on his adductor muscle, so he'll be out 4 to 5 weeks for Montreal. Matt Barzal needs a couple weeks to skate again. He's got an aggravation of an injury that's causing some inflammation. Some players aren't quite ready to go yet, like Thatcher Demko in Vancouver, Warren Fogle, Artem Zub in Ottawa. Max Domi failed a physical for the Toronto. He had complications from a surgery in, I think, May, and he still failed the physical today. So that's an ongoing issue that he's expected to address in the next few days. And then there's the Alexander Nikishin situation, one of a few unsigned RFAs going into camp. Hurricanes today putting out a statement basically saying he's not signed, so he's not going to be here. And we're not going to comment on it any further. Nikishin, 24 years old, was a rookie last year, was solid. And a lot of people, when putting together fake trades, have him as a possible return for the Jets. But it also seems to me that more teams are looking for the Brandon Bussies of the world than they are looking to give up a bunch of assets to get a Connor Hellebuck. Some other news. The LA Kings, just about 20 minutes ago, announcing that Drew Doughty will be the 15th captain in Kings history. He's been there forever, and he doesn't have a ton of time left, but that makes sense that he is their next captain. Absolutely. Jessica Campbell, the first ever woman to be a on-bench full-time assistant in the NHL, has been hired as manager of hockey development for the New Jersey Devils, so congrats to her. And if you were wondering how Paul Maurice is going to use the Tkachuks together, there's Brady, there's Matthew. He was asked about it today, and it finished off with a classic Paul Maurice quip.
10: I'll let it run for a little while, and I'll change it, but I'll come back to it because I believe it could be great for Sasha. This isn't all about Brady and the new guy. It could be great for Sasha, a big man that can control the puck. Because the big man that can control the puck on that line is Barkov. Well, that's a lot of big being big and a lot of control in the puck, and that's a lot of wear and tear. If you can spread that out over another guy, another big man, and I got a really good shooter there. So between two big guys that you can't get the puck off easily and a guy who can find the hole and shoot the puck, could be really good. And I don't want to give everybody what they want with the two Chucky brothers together with Sam Bennett in the middle. God, they'll be in jail before the puck drops. Huh? Yeah, I'm gonna wait on that one.
0: Oh, Paul Maurice, always good for a good clip. They'll be in jail before puck drops. Come on, at some point you got to put the Tkachuks and Bennett out there together, don't you? That'd be crazy. I guess if they're a Florida versus Tampa Bay game, they might have to do it. I don't know, but there's a lot of intrigue in other markets, too, going into camp. But, of course, we're very focused on the Jets here. However, a Winnipegger, we learned today, is not going to be at any camp, announcing his retirement from pro hockey after almost 1,000 games. Tell you more about it at the end of his career and his goodbye to hockey next.
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21: Beecher with a shot. Score! 2-1 Vegas!
22: Fourth line again. Ryan Reeves got a stick on this one.
21: Great job by Spezza, too, to...
0: And a weird goal. 2018, future former Jet Lucas Spezza shoots it from the point. Ryan Reeves tips it. The goal that wins the 2018 West Final for the Winnipeg Jets opponent, the Vegas Golden Knights, in a stunned, I guess it was then, Bell MTS Place, I think. And now it's Scandal Life Center. But Ryan Reeves today, the Winnipegger, announcing his retirement from hockey. 962 regular season games and over 100 playoff games, majority of them with the St. Louis Blues. 7 years with the Blues, four with Vegas, also played with Toronto, the Rangers, the Wild, the Penguins, and the Sharks, finishing with 66 goals, 74 assists, and 1,137 penalty minutes in those 962 games. And one of the final players without a visor. So we're down to just Ryan O'Reilly, Jamie Benn, and Zach Bogosian in terms of players that don't wear visors. Former Brandon Wheat King, St. John's Ravencourt, Winnipeg Monarch. Penned a letter to hockey on social media. You can go read it on its Instagram. But we don't have time to read it for you here on the show because we've got to take a break for the news. We're going to learn more about the beep test in hockey next.
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5: Global news at 7:30. I'm Tegan Rasha. The Manitoba NDP government says it's adding more resident training seats for emergency medicine. This as lengthy wait times continue to plague emergency departments around the city. Global's Marty Blunt has more.
6: It's the place many go in a time of need. And now the province says it's ramping up training for those who help in the emergency room, increasing the number of emergency medicine resident training seats from 11 to 17. For emergency medicine resident Sasha Argemond, seeing the dire need in the province's ERs was a calling.
8: Noticing that people are waiting hours upon hours in an emergency room just to be seen really drew me to want to make an impact on a daily basis.
6: On Wednesday afternoon, wait times in Winnipeg's emergency rooms remained lengthy, 10 hours at St. Boniface, over 9 hours at HSC, and nearing 12 hours mid-afternoon at the Grace Hospital. Health Minister Uzoma Asegwara reiterating Wednesday, fixing the wait times will take time. Marnie Blunt, Global News.
5: And while artificial intelligence is increasingly common in many industries, Winnipeg's traffic lights still operate without it. According to Morgan Glasgow, the city's traffic signals supervisor, a team of five engineers oversees the traffic cameras and operates the lights manually.
9: We have remote connectivity to all of our intersections. We have traffic cameras that I think we have just over 200 traffic cameras in the city. And we can use those traffic cameras to monitor traffic. When we know there's upcoming construction, we can proactively make changes to accommodate it. It's not always easy to anticipate where drivers are going to reroute.
5: Glasgow says September is always the hardest time to deal with construction, making monitoring the lights even more challenging for them at this time of year. News on the hour, on the half, and when it breaks on 680 CJOB.
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0: That was me voicing that because I'm going to be the one live on location, so come say hi. Tonight, we have, eventually, showers ending and a low of 5. Could be a bit foggy. Sunny and 18 tomorrow. Sun and cloud 19 Friday. And then Saturday, chance of showers and a high of 19. Right now, it is 11 at CJOB.
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0: Welcome back to the program. Boston Pizza Sports Desk. Earlier today, important baseball games were played. The Blue Jays won theirs. Hooray. 5-1 over the Detroit Tigers to salvage the three-game series after losing games 1 and 2. Max Scherzer against his former team gets his third win of the season. Allows just one run in 5 innings. And then we also saw the Cleveland Guardians beat the White Sox, which is not the best news for Toronto, but could have been worse because it knocks the White Sox down into the wild card spot now. So Toronto, a game and a half back of the White Sox for third in the AL wild card chase. You've also got Baltimore and Texas still around in that chase. Orioles up 6-1 on the Mets in the fifth inning tonight. Orioles are three games back of Chicago. And the Rangers are, like Toronto, a game and a half back. They're hosting Boston down 2-1 in the second. Rangers and Jays begin a massive three-game tilt on Friday in Arlington. Now, did you have to run the beep test in high school? I remember it being one of those days in gym class that you knew it was coming, or maybe they'd try to catch you off guard with it. You'd show up and the rumors would start, like, oh, the beep test is day. Oh, no. It was something I think most people dreaded. I know I hated it mainly because I was never good at running and I'm still not. Now, in case you don't know how it works, I'm sure you do, but in case you don't, you start on one side, beep, you run to the other side. You got to get there before the next beep. It goes in levels. First level is super easy. And then the levels get progressively harder, where the beeps get progressively closer together over time. And if you don't get to the line before the beep, you get a warning, two warnings in a row, and you're done. And generally, if you miss a beep, you're probably missing the next one too. I've never done this on ice, though. I imagine it's just as rough, if not rougher. It's something NHLers have had to do as part of fitness testing. But fitness testing has been scrapped as part of the new CBA. Still, Jim Toth this afternoon on his show had a great chat with Dr. Jeff Leader, research chair and executive director of the Pan Am Clinic. He's worked as a sports science consultant for NHL teams and hockey equipment companies, amongst the many things he's done. Former player himself with the Selkirk Steelers, St. Boniface Saints in the MJHL with the U of M Bisons for five seasons, played 5 years in the Central Hockey League. The Gimli native, also the son of an NHLer, Bob, who played almost 500 games in the 60s and 70s. And their conversation began with a thought on Jeff's experience doing fitness testing during his playing days.
10: You know what? Actually, when I was going through, we would do some off-ice tests and everything like that. But the on-ice beep test, actually, we developed it after the Jets were here for 2 years. And so everybody's kind of heard of the off-ice beep test, and there was a version of somewhat like an on-ice beep test, but it really came about after, I think it was year two when the Jets were back. And at that time, we were doing VO2 max on all the players, and so they were on their bike. And so in 3 hours, because that was a collective bargaining agreement, you had to get 50 to 60 players done on this highly technical equipment. And, you know, tons of staff running the equipment. And then I remember I got called in by upper management, and, you know, they are looking at the results and, you know, upset with a few of them where there's technical errors and everything. And they're like, well, does this tell us how fast a guy can skate? And I'm like, nope, it does not. It'll tell you, like, you know, how much, what their aerobic capacity is. And the thing about NHL players, whether it was 10 years ago or today, like at the end of the day, they're well conditioned and now they can get out of shape, but it's, you know, they're generally in a range between 53 milliliters per kilogram permitted in terms of the amount of oxygen they can turn over to 60. But that doesn't mean that, you know, they are an efficient skater, etc. So the task was go away and come back with a better test next year. And so, you know, we had portable VO2 masks on players skating. We were taking lactate and pricking their fingers between stages.
11: Well, Jeff, if I can interject, let our listeners know exactly what the test is. And there's obviously some variety to it, but when they hear this, like what is being done specifically?
10: Yeah, no, great. So for the audience that's done the off-ice beep test, it's kind of the same distance and the beeps just get faster, right? So there's, you know, you have to go there and back so many times to complete a stage. Now, what we did was say, okay, well, let's take a hockey shift, which is basically a minute. And there's usually at least a minute in between. And so what players do is they line up on the goal line for stage one. It's not that far away. It's 29 meters away. They can easily skate to the pylon. You hear the beep, you come back. So you do that 8 times. That's 64 seconds. So a stage is 64 seconds. The next stage you go on, what we do is we go, okay, well, let's lengthen another 3 meters. So every stage with a minute break in between, they have to go faster. And so it's still 8 there and back. So, you know, when we get to stage 8 or 9, that player is basically going as fast as they can down to the other end. They have to hit that close to the goal line within 8 seconds, hear the beep, and race back. And if they do that 8 times in a row, they go on to the next stage.
11: Wow. So, and I understand that, like, it's not, we're familiar with this through the NHL, but are there schools doing this and other programs that you're aware of?
10: Yeah. So basically, I think we've probably done between 4,000 and 5,000 tests over the last, well, I'll call it 13, 14 years. And so the youngest we've had do it is about 15, 16 years of age. And I can tell you that there was some 16-year-old kids that were hitting NHL numbers. And of course, they're very talented otherwise. Those guys are now in the AHL or the NHL. So
11: wow.
10: it was actually pretty predictive of, and you know, even when you look at the Jets roster and where they would get, the high minute guys were usually near the top of that test. And really what it tells you is if we're in overtime and we need a guy to skate there and back as fast as they can, you know, chasing a guy down or getting a breakaway, et cetera, you know, where is the most speed and where can you maintain them? And so it was a really informative test. They still run it at development camp. And it was interesting, a couple of years ago, a very high draft pick came in and like bombed it. And it's like, okay, what's going on? Like this guy's game is skating. Well, it turns out, you know, his trainer back home, et cetera, wanted him to put on 20 or 30 pounds, told him to eat lots, do lots of weights, do lots of resistance training, but don't do any cardio. And it's like, oh. So there was a fairly quick intervention on that part to say, no, like you're a skater, we need you to skate. And so, it was pretty informative and sometimes used when guys have been out for a long time and coming back after injury. You know, you might have a bad knee for a month or 2 months, but your aerobic conditioning goes down if you're not able to ride the bike and run or skate or do all that stuff. So we did get quite a bit from that test.
11: Well, and that's what I find interesting about it, because there are some really good, like I always think of Sam Bennett, right? And how much was made over him not being able to do a pull-up at the combine. But who would, you know, who has a problem with Sam Bennett right now and where his game is at and all that? There is so much pressure around it. Like if you did well, great. If you didn't, like you just mentioned with that one athlete, why did the NHL get rid of it? Because I understand why the athletes might want to. And really, they come into such great shape and condition already that I can understand why they wouldn't want to go through that. But then I understand that there's a lot of pushback from some NHL teams because they use it for more than just where your fitness level is at.
10: Absolutely. And I mean, there's a lot of them use it for grit. I've been at a few training camps with coaches and, you know, they look at the results and basically throw them in the drawer and say, I already know who gutted through what I needed them to gut through by watching those tests. So it does kind of tell you a lot. I can, Mark Stewart was always great because he was walking and he'd see me and he said, I hate you. And I'm like, what? Come on, Mark. That's very nice. He's like, well, I don't hate you, but I hate what you stand for. This means we're doing the beep test today, right? I'm like, yeah. But so any max test like that, I mean, it's painful. There's no other way to put it. It's painful. There's a lot of anxiety going around with the players. So that's why we actually started doing it with younger kids and saying, you don't want to experience that for the first time when you go to an AHL or an NHL camp. Like, you want to know kind of what to expect. It's as much mental and emotional as it is physical, because you don't want to bomb a test when you've got the coach, GM, everyone else looking out at you. And so a lot of it is preparing for it, not only physically, but mentally and emotionally.
11: Yeah, I can understand that as well. So what are some of the avenues they get from it? Not just like grit. Like I understand it. Like I would think that right away a coach would be like, well, I could use this guy 28 minutes a night now, or I might not be able to use him that long.
10: Yeah, you know what? Great question. So it actually kind of measures two things, right? Like it measures your aerobic capacity. So, you know, how much oxygen can you take in? How long can you skate for? And the other thing is, at what speed can you do that? So, you know, depending on the condition of a player, are they a bigger player? Are they efficient skater? You know, we've had some players that are in really good shape, and there's no doubt about that. Maybe not the most efficient skaters, so they'll get into stage eight and working their butt off. They just don't have the speed and efficiency to get into stage eight. Now, you can work pretty hard to bump up a few levels, but that's also the part of it too, is the guys that can get into stage seven pretty effortlessly, even though they're working hard, they are good, fast, efficient skaters. And so it measured both of those. And at the end of the day, that's what you need in a game or overtime in certain situations. You need to know, and I mean, coaches and scouts know enough nowadays, right, in terms of what people's levels are. They get so much exposure. But going into that season, you want a couple surprises. Oh, that guy can really move and can hold that speed for a long period of time.
11: Well, and I would think also that just year to year, right, like I would be, you know, there's got to be those athletes that, okay, he tested this way, next year this way, and all of a sudden, oh, wow, look at how much improved he did here.
10: Yeah, you certainly see, and it's one of those tests. It's, you know, it's almost like the broad jump, which is a simple two-footed jump, and it's kind of restricted a little bit by just human physiology, right, in terms of you can get a little further every year, but there's always kind of, it's very steady and it's a very stable test, which is good. So, I mean, if we're seeing changes, a lot of changes one way or another, yeah, that's a pretty good, we're confident in that test. That's a sign that either that player has gotten better and more efficient, or it's dropped four or five. That's not good. Like, yeah, it's a stable enough, you know, there's not a lot of variation, and guys will sometimes hit pretty close to the same number every year, maybe go up a bit. But that's a good indication, too, that it's a reliable test, and it's not all that variable.
11: Very informative, and we really appreciate it, as always. Jeff, finally, just right before we let you go, because we're out of time, how'd you do, Adam?
10: At the beep test?
11: You can say no comment if you want, because that's what I would be. I'd be in the no comment right now section, but I think you probably did a little bit better than that.
10: Yeah, no, you know, when I was skating a lot, I did okay at it, but it actually told, you know, kind of exactly what I'd expect. It's like, yeah, at where I hit is not at the level of, you know, the guys that were testing in the AHL and NHL, and that's part of the game is skating. So it was really good. It's good and it's formative that way, especially for some of the young kids coming up. And you know what? You're here. This is where an NHL guy is. Oh, wow. Or, okay, you know, in a couple of years, I could see myself getting there. So it's a good metric.
0: Dr. Jeff Leader with Pan Am Clinic. Very informative stuff there. And that's from Jim Toth's show earlier today. We'll take a break and tell you some of the rule changes the Western Hockey League is instituting for this upcoming season. Next.
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0: 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Showers ending this evening, then clearing to a low of 5, sunny and 18 tomorrow. Cloudy and 19 on Friday. Cloudy, chance of showers 19 Saturday. It is 11 at CJOB. Western Hockey League season begins shortly, on Friday, in fact. And there are random music fade up. I believe that happens when you spin the dial the wrong way instead of the right way. Anyway, they are adding some rule changes this year that they say will enhance the fan experience, enforcing speed of play and ensuring scoring plays are ruled correctly. So they're doing some stuff that already exists at the pro level. Possible offside goals, coaches can challenge for that now. Just like the way it is in the NHL. And refs can also now review major and match penalties, just like they do in the NHL. Other than fighting majors, because that's just an automatic. They can confirm the original as a major or match penalty call. They can reduce it to a lesser penalty, or they can reduce it to nothing. Just like in the NHL. But the big one here, we talked about this a little while ago. They were piloting no return 3-on-3 overtime in the preseason, and they're sticking with it for the regular season. So the way this rule works is a team in possession and control of the puck in the attacking zone cannot, by carrying it, passing it, or playing the puck, put it back into the neutral zone or their own defending zone. You may have watched a lot of overtime get bogged down with team goes into the zone, pulls it back out of the zone, goes back into the zone, doesn't like it, so they pull it back out of the zone. Well, under this new rule, you can't do that. If you do so, there will be an immediate whistle, and it basically turns into what you would normally have like an icing, where it goes back into your own end, you can't change. So this rule also applies to any attacking player within playing distance of the puck who deliberately refrains from playing it and chooses to allow the puck to exit the attacking zone. So you can't pretend like, oh, it was just out of my reach. Whoopsie. No. So when an attacking player carries, passes, or plays the puck back into the neutral defending zone, the attacking team may not regain possession. However, the defending team can gain possession of the puck. Kind of like a delayed offside. But yes, a puck that is carried out of the zone results in an immediate whistle. Other pucks that exit the zone have a delayed whistle. The delayed whistle would just be like a delayed offside. They raise their arm. And failed passes and self-caused errors in puck handling that result in the puck exiting the attacking zone also constitute violation. So if you just blow a pass, that counts. And for violation of the rule, play shall be stopped. The ensuing faceoff shall be conducted at one of the faceoffs in the offending team's zone at the discretion of the non-offending team, and you cannot make subs unless a goalie had been pulled for an extra attacker. But who does that in overtime? Or if someone has an injury or there's like a broken skate or something. Now, there are a few clarifications that they added into this. If you win a face-off cleanly in the attacking zone, it goes back in your own end. that's not a violation. Pucks exiting the end zone immediately following a shot attempt, also not a violation. So if you shoot the puck, it goes around the boards into the neutral zone, that's fine. If the defending player physically forces the opponent off the puck with a legal body check that causes them to lose control of the puck, that also, that's fine. And these are not subject to video review. So I like this. I'm interested in seeing more of this. And I'd be interested in seeing the NHL do this because 3-on-3 overtime used to be a lot of fun and it's not anymore. All right, we'll take a break here and tee up the final hour of the show next.
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0: All right, we are 1 hour through this middle of the week show. We got a lot more football actually coming up in hour two. Derek Taylor will stop by for a bye week chat about the Bombers. We will have John Shannon's thoughts on Jets stuff and how one baseball player talked himself into the lineup in an elevator and it paid immediate dividends. But coming up after the news, our week two NFL picks.
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3: Global news at 7 o'clock. I'm Tegan Rasha. A North Dakota man is facing a lot of charges after allegedly fleeing the Emerson border crossing. Global news reporter Jeff Braun has the details.
4: RCMP say a 44-year-old man entered Canada from North Dakota on Saturday, but took off when directed to secondary screening, leading police on a chase up Highway 75. Officers from several detachments attempted to stop the vehicle south of Morris and then again near Highway 75 at St. Adolphe. The vehicle was eventually stopped, the suspect arrested. No one was hurt. A loaded gun and various types of ammunition were seized from the vehicle. The suspect faces 10 charges. Jeff Braun, Global News.
3: A Morden business owner is frustrated after being robbed again. A number of machines were stolen from Borderland Power Sports early Tuesday morning. Owner John Friesen says it's the fourth time the business has been robbed in the past 12 years. He explains how the situation unfolded.
5: 5:06 a.m., our cameras caught the perpetrator in our compound, and he messed around a bit, and our alarms and our cameras scared him off, and I thought that was the end of it. We didn't have to engage with the local authorities because he was spooked. But an hour later, he came by, and the whole process took about 47 seconds, and he was in and gone with three machines.
3: Friesen says tips have led them to build the profile of what he says was three perpetrators. Although the previous thefts ended without any of the stolen equipment being recovered, one of the recently stolen machines has been found, and he's hopeful police will also locate the other two. A two-story apartment building on South Osborne looks like a bomb went off thanks to a window blowout that took some siding with it. The fire paramedic service was called to the building on Clare Street in the area of Osborne and Jubilee at noon, but found no smoke or fire. And District Fire Chief Ed Davidson says everyone is fine.
6: No injuries. There were people in the building at the time, but everybody's been checked out and there has been no transporting to hospital.
3: The explosion is still under investigation, but appears to have been accidental. And on the civic election campaign trail, Scott Gillingham says he'll establish longer staffing targets for police and fire services if he's reelected. He would ask council to set these targets based on population and phase them in incrementally over several years as finances and training capacity allow. Gillingham also says he'd press the province to fund an outstanding request from the city for 8 more ambulances and 120 paramedic positions over 4 years. Cancer is a horrific disease, but there are many things you can do to reduce your risk. Dr. Donna Turner with Cancer Care Manitoba says there are a number of ways to live a healthy lifestyle.
8: So we started talking about alcohol, then we moved to physical activity. Now we're talking about food. And so the ads have been trying to really capitalize on making sure that people are thinking about that food is part of their ability to be able to reduce their risk.
3: Dr. Turner says the ultra-processed meats can increase your risk for cancer, whereas fruit and vegetables are known to reduce risk. News on the hour, on the half, and when it breaks on 680 CJOB.

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3: 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Tonight, the rain will stop. At some point, a low of 5. Sunny in 18 tomorrow, cloudy in 19 Friday. Chance of showers in 19 Saturday. 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
3: Boston Pizza Sports Desk. We actually have some breaking news. The Jets have suspended Connor Hellebuck.

0: maybe tomorrow we'll learn more about what's going on from Chevy himself. As we continue at the Boston Pizza Sports Desk, the baseball story today saw the Jays win 5-1 earlier against the Tigers. The Guardians took down the White Sox 6-3. And so Cleveland now is first of the Central. Chicago has the third wild card spot, game and a half up on the Jays, a game and a half up on Texas, who is on the field right now, down 2-1 in the fourth to Boston. The Orioles enter the day now 3 back of Chicago. They are up 6-1 against the Mets in the bottom of the seventh. Now, ideally, we would do our NFL picks a little bit closer to the weekend, because on Wednesday, sometimes you don't know who's playing, who's not playing. But full disclosure, it's based on the schedule of all of us. Braden Owosco and Noah Fuchs, this was the best day for them to record, so today's the day. And it's their pick, so if it hurts them, well, that's their problem, of course. As they go head-to-head, picking against the spread 3 games a week, and whoever has the most by the end of the season will get a case of pop from me. That's my payment to them for all their hours of content. Pops, not as cheap as they used to be, but you know, $12 for a good case. Anyway, without further ado, Braden Owosco, 3-0 after a perfect week one. He had the Saints, Bills, and Bengals. Noah Fuchs, 1-2 in week one. He got the Raiders, but the Broncos and the Cowboys let him down. So let's go. Week two, responsible degenerates. I checked the records, and Braden, last year with Tyson, you started 0-3.
1: Nice.
0: This year you start 3-0. It must feel pretty good. And it was out of the way early. You had all your picks while Noah was waiting for the Sunday nighter and the Monday nighter, and those did not go well for him, Dallas and the Broncos, but it's only 1 week.
1: I stand by those decisions. I still like those bets. It just, it's week one. Who knows, right?
0: And that's true.
1: That's just how I was feeling and didn't go my way, but that's all right.
0: All right, so here we are with week two, and since, Noah, you did not do as well in week one, we give you the first pick in week two.
1: I'm going to take the Seahawks to cover. I know that Darnold isn't going to play, but I thought Locke looked all right. Against the Cardinals, I think they had a really good game against the Chargers, but I don't think they do it back-to-back weeks, especially against the defending Super Bowl champions. And JSN there is just so electric. I think they can cover, so I'm taking Seahawks.
0: That's -3.5 at Arizona, a place that Seattle has had some historical issues. If you ask Skylar Peters, he will tell you that firsthand, but Arizona Chargers kind of feels like the game where we're going to look back in 7 weeks and be like, what the heck happened there when the Chargers are 5-2 and the Cardinals are 2-5?
1: Yeah.
0: But if Darnold was playing, this would probably be 7.
1: Yeah, for sure. That's what I'm thinking too. And I think Drew Lock is okay. I think with the weapons he has, he should be able to get it done.
0: It's possible the Chargers also stink, right? Like, we'll find out.
1: Yeah.
0: That's the thing about week one. We will find out. All right, Braden, what do you want to do?
2: Yeah, I'm going to go Jags over Broncos. I think they're 2.5-point underdogs.
0: Yep.
2: I think the Jags are going to be so underrated this season, and they're going to shock the world a little bit. I think Dark Horse MVP.
0: Wow.
2: Yeah, Trevor Lawrence. So,
0: it's important to not overreact to week one because it's week one.
2: Yeah.
0: The overreactions would be, wow, Denver's actually bad.
1: Yeah.
2: Yeah.
0: Or Jacksonville's amazing. However, it was Cleveland.
2: Yeah.
0: They lit up Cleveland, and Cleveland might be the worst team. So there's grains of salt here. That is one of the better matchups this weekend.
2: And that was the other thing. If I'm going to make a pick, I'm going to pick a game that I want to watch as well, so that I don't sit there and hate my life for 3 hours.
1: Logic, you don't usually have that, you know?
2: Yeah, well, I bring it once in a blue moon. We'll see, you know, just how I feel on the day. But yeah, no, it is a little bit of an overreaction, but there was even last year where towards the end of the season, I liked what T-Law was doing, and he sort of just seemed to carry that into week one. So if he can continue, great. And if this is the one I drop, at least I picked an underdog, so that was fun. That's fun, too.
0: Yeah, short week for the Broncos, too, coming off the Monday night loss in Kansas City. Maybe, okay. All right, Noah, give Braden something to chew on.
1: I think I'm going to give you Vikings-Bears.
0: Okay, so Minnesota coming off a late, wild, wacky, hard-to-duplicate win over the Green Bay Packers. Chicago scored 59 points on Carolina. It's probably Carson Wentz. That's one of the downsides of doing this on a Wednesday is we don't necessarily know, but it is Chicago -4 at home against the Vikings.

0: Kind of a weird number.
1: Yeah, to me, this isn't even a question. I'm taking the Bears. Their offense looks so, so good. I mean, it was against a terrible, terrible Panthers defense. But still, I had high hopes for Caleb going into this year. That was a electric game to watch. My fantasy quarterback goes nuts. Love it. Vikings don't have their main guy. Wentz, okay, great. That's fine. But the Bears defense isn't very good. In saying that, it's Carson Wentz. So Bears it is.
0: Murray did practice in a limited capacity today, but I don't, in the one or two drives we saw him against the Packers, he didn't look very good.
1: No.
0: That's awful.
1: No.
0: So
1: yeah,
0: it might not matter there. Chicago's defense might also not be very good.
1: No, they're not. Yeah.
0: But I feel like four, that's not a big enough number, perhaps. But I'm obviously cheering for the Vikings, for sure.
1: I'm right there with you.
0: All right. So, Braden, anything you want Noah to take here?
1: Yeah, I'm going to give him Bengals-Texans.
0: Oh, this is a nice game, too, as well. This is the 1-0 Bengals coming off a win where they didn't look that great. They just recovered a bunch of fumbles. Well, the Texans gave up more points against the Bills than they did in any game last year, in part because offenses are cooking to start the season. Texans at home against Cincinnati. A pretty traditional 2.5-point spread. Houston favored at home.
2: I often lose money being a responsible degenerate betting against the Texans. Like, I just don't have that much faith in CJ Stroud. And you know, it sometimes goes against me because their defense is just so good. But I am going to take the Bengals to cover that one, actually. So.
0: Okay, why?
2: Yeah, I really like Burrow. I think Ja'Marr Chase didn't have as great a game as he could have. I think he's due for a breakout. And I like betting against the Texans just because they've lost me so much money. I think I'm due.
1: Burrow right now is questionable.
2: So, yeah, we'll see. Yeah, I think he'll play.
0: Yeah, he'll play.
2: Well, I think he'll play.
1: I just have to throw a wrinkle in there for you.
0: No, it'll be okay. All right, helmet time. Noah's going to go first.
2: I think this was the only one I hit last week, right? Was the random. I think
0: you had the Vegas game.
2: Yeah, yeah.
0: That's right.
2: Also, Ashton Gentry, great game. Love that for my fantasy team.
0: I draw the Eagles.
1: Ooh.
0: And Tice is no longer here to do his dumb bird call. But,
1: thank God.
0: It's Eagles at Titans. Tennessee looked awful in week one. It's a 7-point spread for the Eagles on the road.
2: Ooh, yeah, that is tough. The Titans are always a rough watch, and the Eagles are...
0: kind of are, too.
2: Yeah,
0: I don't really like watching Philly.
1: No, yeah, it's not fun football.
2: Not lately. I mean, I do think the Eagles should cover that. I'd have a tough time picking the Titans, although it could come down to like a field goal or maybe two. I'm going to still go with the Eagles. I have faith in Saquon and Hurts there that they should be able to just rout the Titans. I don't know. We'll see. That is a tough one. But yeah, I guess I'll be watching a mid-game now there. So.
0: Yeah, just Tennessee. Are they going to score points at all?
2: I really don't know what to make of Cam Ward. I think the offense is just really bad, too.
0: Yeah.
2: But, yeah, he's got a tough situation now.
1: That's really not a fun game.
0: No. It's like we haven't seen that game on Red Zone much. Oh, because it's 13-3 in the fourth quarter.
1: There's nothing exciting going on.
0: There's a lot of punting. All right, Braden, bring us home with, well, a team that gave you a lot of excitement in week one, mm-hmm. the New Orleans Saints, who almost beat the Lions outright after falling behind 21-0. I was not looking good for you there. And then they pulled it out and got the job done for you. And now they're going to Baltimore, a team who was amongst the probably the better-looking teams in week one. They just crushed the Colts. Baltimore at home, -8 against New Orleans.
2: Thank you, Bowl, by the way. This is a tough one.
1: This is a game I was going to give you. I was debating it because I did not want this one.
0: That's why I like the Bowl. Gave you a tricky game.
1: Yeah, I think Baltimore looks like right now that they have one of the best offenses in the league. Derrick Henry won't be stopped. Lamar, I mean, I don't know.
2: Zay Flowers. I mean, but he's actually questionable. I they're saying he might not play.
1: I just don't
0: believe the game early.
2: Yeah.
1: I just don't believe. Like, that was great. The Saints did that week one. Okay, that's fine.
0: It was 21-0 though.
1: Yeah, yeah, yeah. Can they do that again? I don't think so. I'm going to go Ravens here, -8. I think I just have to. I think this would be another just bold, stupid play by me if I went the Saints.
0: All right, so to recap, Noah's got all road teams. Seattle -3.5 in Arizona. Cincinnati to cover 2.5 at Houston. And Philly -7 at Tennessee. Brayden's going with a couple home teams and a road team. His road team is the Jags, a dog, 2.5 at Denver. Chicago at home -4 against Minnesota. Baltimore -8 at home against New Orleans. Best of luck, gentlemen. See you in a week.
2: Thank you.
0: There you go. Our week two NFL picks. We'll take a break with some thoughts from John Shannon on the Jets situation coming up.
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0: 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Showers ending this evening, then clearing at a low of 5. Could be a bit foggy overnight, then sunny and 18 tomorrow. Cloudy 19 Friday. Chance of showers 19 Saturday. It is 10 at CJOB. If you weren't with us at the top of the hour, the Winnipeg Jets confirming that Connor Hellebuyck has been suspended for his failure to report to training camp. This is not a surprising development. We did not expect him to report to training camp. I'm not sure anyone expected him to report to training camp. This is the next step in the process. And I think the story really moves along tomorrow when we actually get to hear Chevy talk for the first time in a while. Well, the first time since the trade request really happened. So I'm looking forward to seeing what he has to say tomorrow, 10:30 a.m., he will address the media, and we'll have that here for you on 680 CJOB. Now, earlier today, John Shannon, our hockey expert, was on with Richard Kluche to talk about Hellebuyck going into training camp. It has been 27 years since a player under contract held out from camp, and that was Alexi Yashin in 1999, and Shannon was asked about that.
8: It's something really, Richard, that hasn't existed in the NHL, particularly since the cap era started in 2005. So it is a relatively strange occurrence to occur in the NHL. We've had guys not report to minor leagues, like Jonathan Drouin did when he was in Tampa forcing a trade. But at the same time, what Connor Hellebuyck is doing is truly, truly out of the ordinary for NHL players.
9: So does that then send a message, not just to Jets management, but to general managers and ownerships throughout the league?
8: As much as you think that it might, the other 31 managers have to weigh whether Connor Hellebuyck is a player that's going to help them for the price that he is for the next 5 years. And if you get that in your brain, that this guy can help you, then what's happening now doesn't really matter. Doesn't matter for your team. If you're Jarmo Kekalainen in Buffalo and you think Hellebuyck can get you over the top and get you to the Stanley Cup final, then you do it. If you're Bill Zito and you think that he can help the Florida Panthers, then you do it if you're Sean Horkoff, the interim general manager in Detroit, and want to bring a Michigander back to the state, then you do it. So as much as you'd like to think in normal terms that, yes, it should, you know, tick everybody off that this guy isn't honoring his contract, in the end, the mercenary style of managers is, can he help my team? And if he can help my team, I'm going to go after him.
0: But the help hasn't really been tempting for the Jets to pull the trigger. At least the offers have not been there so far. And to me, it feels like the likelihood of an imminent trade is low, simply because I feel the best time for the Jets, in a leverage point of view, would be in the season when a team gets desperate. And so Shannon and Richard talked about the increasing likelihood that, yeah, a deal might not happen right away.
8: Which leads you to the question that, well, if that's the case, and it is that long, 6 weeks from now, wouldn't it be smart for Connor Hellebuck to come to camp, to stay in shape, you know, to face pucks in practice and face some in the early regular season in order to get it done? And I think there's a lot of people that would suggest that that would be the wise move, because if Connor Hellebuck gets traded 6 weeks, 7 weeks, 8 weeks from now and hasn't played a game, it's going to take him twice as long to be in condition anywhere he goes. So in that sense, time is not on Hellebuck's side early in the season.
0: And I thought this was an interesting question from Richard. What the bigger distraction would be, Hellebuck continuing to hold out or Hellebuck showing up?
8: If Connor Hellebuck shows up and plays, then it's, I think, once we get past the first or second day of the circus, there would be less of a distraction. The time that he doesn't show up, we're going to, you know, there's going to be a, it's almost like a hostage taking. We're going to be putting a clock up day three of the holdout, day five of the holdout, day seven of the holdout. And so from that perspective, I think the distraction will grow the longer he isn't in camp, as opposed to if he showed up. That showed up, it would be wild for 48 hours. Then after that, it would settle down.
9: And you're convinced that Kevin Cheveldayoff is not going to compromise here?
8: I'll tell you what, I've never played poker against Kevin Cheveldayoff. I've never been at the table with him. I would hate to be playing poker against Kevin. I really would. I think Kevin could, I mean, his record of trades, I think he's done for this franchise a magnificent job of trying to get the best for the franchise out of any player. And I think the best example, obviously, is the Pierre-Luc Dubois trade.
0: Intrigue in Winnipeg in a big way. We often wonder what it takes for other people to notice us here. And apparently it's chaos. Can't just have a really good team. Nope, gotta have the goalie that's won a Hart and several Vezinas ask out and not report to camp, get suspended on the eve of camp. And that's where we're at right now. Okay, we'll take a break and an only in baseball story for you next.
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0: So Tommy Pham is a veteran outfielder, 38 years old. He'd been rehabbing a left calf strain in the minors the last few weeks in the Chicago White Sox organization. They acquired him in a late August trade with the Phillies. And he hadn't played in the majors in quite some time. But he met general manager Chris Getz last night in an elevator, a chance meeting with the GM, and the 38-year-old pled his case. He assured the GM, man, I'm ready to get to the majors as soon as possible. So Getz listened. They put him in the lineup at DH this afternoon, and this happened.
18: Well, now another big spot for Tommy Pham. He launches to left field, way back and gone! Welcome back to the White Sox, Tommy Pham. His first hit of the season at the major league level is massive in Cleveland.
0: Yes, it put the White Sox ahead. A three-run homer in the fifth. They would lose the game 6-3. But how about that? He goes into the elevator, off the bus, says, I can play. And they played him, and he was the only guy. Those three runs were the only runs the White Sox scored today. Crazy. He was 0 for 14 with a walk in 10 major league games this year, and then he comes out and does that. It's pretty cool. Would have been cooler if it was in a winning effort or like a walk-off, but still, that's pretty darn cool. All right, we'll take a break. When we come back, we'll talk to Derek Taylor. Ask him if he's ever covered a holdout in training camp coming up.
19: 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We want to hear it. 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
6: Global news at 8:30. I'm Tegan Rasha. A North Dakota man is facing a lot of charges after allegedly fleeing the Emerson border crossing. Global news reporter Jeff Braun has the details.
7: RCMP say a 44-year-old man entered Canada from North Dakota on Saturday, but took off when directed to secondary screening, leading police on a chase up Highway 75. Officers from several detachments attempted to stop the vehicle south of Morris and then again near Highway 75 at St. Adolph. The vehicle was eventually stopped, the suspect arrested. No one was hurt. A loaded gun and various types of ammunition were seized from the vehicle. The suspect faces 10 charges. Jeff Braun, Global News.
6: Rules are in place. It's up to e-scooter drivers to follow them. That's a message from Rob Christensen, a moderator of the e-scooter Winnipeg Facebook page, after a Monday crash sent a teenager to hospital in critical condition. He says the government has already put speed limits in place and that more regulations aren't necessary, although educational training would be welcomed by the community.
26: Much like the police have done in other areas, an active, like an assertive education campaign. And it's certainly something I would be interested with other interested e-scooter riders participating in.
6: Christensen says the Facebook group has been very active since the incident on Monday, with many members reiterating the importance of sharing the road. And cancer is a horrific disease, but there are things you can do to reduce your risk. Dr. Donna Turner with Cancer Care Manitoba says there are a number of ways to live a healthy lifestyle.
27: So we started talking about alcohol, then we moved to physical activity. Now we're talking about food. And so the ads have been trying to really capitalize on making sure that people are thinking about that food is part of their ability to be able to reduce their risk.
6: Dr. Turner says that ultra-processed meats can increase your risk for cancer, whereas fruits and vegetables are known to reduce risk. News on the hour, on the half, and when it breaks on 680 CJOB.
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0: Tonight, showers ending, then a foggy night potentially, a low of 5. Sunny and 18 tomorrow, cloudy and 19 Friday, cloudy and showers and 19 Saturday. 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
0: Welcome back to the show. Boston Pizza Sports Desk. Baseball, the Jays win 5-1 over the Tigers earlier today. White Sox fall to the Guardians 6-3, so Toronto is now chasing the White Sox in the wild card chase. Chicago a game and a half up on Toronto and Texas. The Rangers, though, are on the field right now, tied at 2 with the Red Sox in the top of the fifth. The Orioles are 3 back of the White Sox. They're up 6-1 on the Mets in the bottom of the eighth. Big news locally, though, and not surprising news, but it has happened. Connor Hellebuyck has been suspended by the Winnipeg Jets for his failure to report to training camp. Kevin Cheveldayoff, general manager, will speak to the media tomorrow morning at 10:30, and you can hear that here on 680 CGOB. Derek Taylor, voice of the Blue Bombers, joins us now. Have you ever covered a training camp where someone held out?
2: No, I never have. It'd be pretty rare in the Canadian Football League, which has been my game for quite some time. But no, never. And it's a situation where I feel like you kind of got to be careful to, if you're doing it as a reporter, you got to be careful, right, to not insert yourself into stuff. And as a, you know, if you're an opinion person, you get to just do whatever you want. But yeah, it's tough because sure, he's not upholding his contract, but he wants out and he's the man. So it's such an ugly situation for everybody.
0: Yeah, it is for someone that's, you know, you do fill in sometimes on hockey, but to a larger degree, kind of an outside observer to it. Mm-hmm. Have people been talking to you about it? How big a reach does this story have in Winnipeg?
2: Oh, it's pretty big, and it ranges from I can't believe it, what's he doing? He signed a contract, you have to live up to your contract, to I can't believe they're doing this to Connor Hellebuck. Like, he's the best player we've ever had, right? So there's a real range of thoughts out there, and yeah, I guess there's just so many ways we could spend probably easy 20 minutes just on this one, Christian. I mean, it's an unfortunate situation. And, you know, as outsiders, we'll probably never get the full breakdown of how it got to this point with, again, the Jets and maybe the best player they've ever had. A guy a couple of years ago when I was doing pregame show for Kelly, we're talking about, this guy's going to have a statue up probably at some point. It's gone so far to the wrong direction that, yeah, it's never coming back, and that's unfortunate.
0: And I was just thinking today, too, the Jets don't have any numbers retired from the 2.0 era. That will change at some point, I reckon 26 will go up there for Wheeler. I wouldn't be surprised if 33 goes up there for Buffalo. And if they reconcile, the ends weren't great for those two, but this is one where, you know, 37 was going to be the easiest number to ever retire. And maybe, you know, they end up getting there someday. But when you have a messy end, if this does end here, right, there is every potential that Hellebuck at some point plays for the Jets again. I don't think so, but you can never rule anything out. It's just incredible how this has changed so much in the course of several months, right? From his fiery year-end media availability to now his public trade request. And I mentioned this on the show a couple of weeks ago, Derek. I wonder what your thoughts would be on this. If Canada wins gold, does this happen?
2: Oh, why? What would change in the results of the game make?
0: So they don't go to the White House. They don't get feted. He doesn't get the Presidential Medal of Freedom. There isn't the online backlash to the United States players celebrating with Trump. And in the locker room, Cash Patel being in there with the beers and the presidential phone call. And he, you know,
2: laughing at the women's team.
0: Yeah, none of that happens. You don't, you know, then it's just the Jets weren't good, right? And that's the only part of it, as opposed to that plus an American at the center of it all getting a lot of online crap from people as part of all this. I wonder how big a percentage that plays into this.
2: That's super interesting. Cause I was just on the set on the thought of, well, of course he'll just block this all out and keep doing his thing. But yeah, I'd never thought of that. That's going to require me to go down a bit of a rabbit hole because yeah, if you don't love where you work and you're not, you know, and if you feel uncomfortable in the place that you're working, hopefully that's not it. Hopefully there's, and I say that and then I backtrack on it immediately, man, there's a lot. I would need 30 minutes of show prep to formulate if I was your counterpart on this show to formulate my thoughts on that, because that's super interesting that I wonder if when eventually Hellebuck gets a new team, you know, what reporter he'll sit down with maybe and tell his side of the story.
0: Yeah. We're going to get Chevy's thoughts tomorrow. Not sure how much he'll be ready to reveal because they don't want to give up any leverage in trying to still trade this guy. But we're not going to hear from Hellebuck, I would imagine, until he's somewhere else. But it is certainly a huge story in this market, and interesting too that all this is happening. Well, the Bombers are just away for a week, so
2: the Jets get center stage
0: for all this, and then the Bombers are back at it next Friday. But at least the Bombers are coming off a win against the Riders, and they're not, you know, it would have been a bit more panic mode had they gotten swept by the Riders.
2: Yeah, for sure, because we'd been talking for the 3 weeks in advance of this stretch, and now for the first 4 weeks of the stretch of how are they going to get through this brutal stretch of football games, right? And you go, okay, well, there was the Edmonton, the Montreal, Sask, and they're 2-2 out of those, which actually I had thought 1-3. I didn't think the Montreal game was going to go the way it did when we were trying to anticipate it a couple weeks out. You go, oh, 2-2 through that stretch. That's pretty good. Okay, well, Toronto is a high variance team, but they're probably one the Bombers, will be a favorite over at home. At Montreal is going to be tough. And then it's a three-game run-in of Edmonton in week 20. They might be done and dusted at the top of the league, so we'll see what that game is. But important games, potentially jockeying for playoff spots with Calgary. And then, man, the potential for that final game in BC. Ooh, that one just keeps getting better as we get closer to it. So yeah, that could be, man, the playoff implications for that game could be fascinating. So they got through the first part of this brutal stretch at 2-2, which I think is pretty admirable based on, you know, they'd had a couple of wins over Ottawa were the ones leading into that.
0: Do they get any bonus points for almost winning the two games they lost?
2: I will say, it depends.
0: Like, does it make you feel any better going through this tough stretch? They go 2-2 and they almost won the two games they lost as opposed to if they got blown out in those two games.
2: To me, well, the Edmonton one was pretty demoralizing the way the second half. So I would say no. Montreal, 100%, you get credit for winning that one. Saskatchewan in overtime showed some resilience. So maybe I came out thinking they were a little better. Maybe Saskatchewan wasn't as good as I had feared Saskatchewan to be. And then the Bombers win that one. So yeah, I think through that four game gauntlet, I think I feel a little better about them. That said, it was the BC game and the Calgary game before, and an Ottawa win before that made me go, oh man, no, this is going to be a long year. But they've saved me from the, this is going to be a long year feeling I had after 377 yards rushing by the BC Lions.
0: Fair enough. Just on that last game, looking way too far down the line. I was just thinking, if BC and Winnipeg is a battle for third, and your reward for winning is Saskatchewan, and your reward for losing is Toronto, what does that game look like?
2: Oh, yeah, that would be super interesting, right? Because both teams you would want to believe are fighting for it, going tooth and nail for it, but would there be a team that's the first one to blink and go, yeah, you know what? I would rather pick playoff position. I really don't think that a Mike O'Shea versus Buck Pierce head coaching game would be one team kind of ceding control to the other. But if for me, if it's go to Toronto or go to Regina for the first round of the playoffs, I'm going to prefer to go to Toronto. Now, would I rather go to Edmonton or go to Montreal in the next round? I'd probably rather go to Edmonton just because I think Montreal is an incredibly powerful team when they want to be. So, yeah, it's tough. But, it would be different if it was a fight for a home playoff game because then there's real meaning. But it's just who do we get in the playoffs, right? That said, the Bombers could, potentially win that game and still lose the head-to-head with BC. But, yeah, those are the kind of things that we're going to be talking about in the pregame show if they're up for in contention come that BC game, for sure.
0: I think there'd be probably some kind of football karma thing if you intentionally or maybe tried to steer yourself a certain direction. No team has ever gone through the crossover, and the crossover dies after this year. So wouldn't it be fitting if a team went through the crossover the final year and finally got to the Grey Cup, but they'd have to go through Montreal? The one thing that could happen, because this does happen, is Davis Alexander does seem to get hurt a lot or get banged up a lot or how's his hamstring, right? Is he the MOP at the moment? Is it obvious? I know Tyson Philpott, his receiver, has had a monster season. How do you feel with everyone having five games left in the season about the MOP race?
2: Yeah, I think it's got to be Davis Alexander. Philpott is on pace for 2,000, so those are teammates, right? So it's at the moment, it's going to be whoever Montreal puts up because I don't see a single compelling candidate from Edmonton. I feel like it was Justin Rankin. You could 100% make a case for Cody Fajardo, but I don't know if it's a strong enough case to win the award, but man, he's been really good this year. He's going to break his single season best passing record, I believe. So that'll be nice. Calgary's out of it. BC, I would, man, they would split nominations too, right? Xander Horvath has, I believe it's 16 touchdown runs. So that's going to draw some attention.
0: But
2: 100%. Yep.
0: But
2: I agree.
0: Short yardage. Different.
2: I didn't see this. I haven't counted this week, but it was 11 sneaks and 3 regular touchdowns.
0: Yeah, all 3 of his this week were short. They're all one yarders. So
2: yeah, so he and Tommy Stevens are in the short yard. Actually, Tommy Stevens has had a couple of legit touchdowns as well. He was 11-3 going into this week. Forgive me if I forget exactly what Horvath's breakdown was, but they were mostly sneaks. So,
0: yeah.
2: But who knows what voters will gravitate to? Right, Calgary out of the mix, Winnipeg out of the mix. Saskatchewan, I guess it would have to be Trevor Harris if they had a nominee. Toronto, no. And it's kind of whoever Montreal puts up feels like they would be the front runner. If that voting locally, and there's 5 candidates for folks who don't know, there's 5 candidates between media and team in every local market that nominates their most outstanding player. And that's what the rest of us, by the time it gets to me in the CFL voting as a guy who covers a Western team, I'll just get for whoever's whoever they've put up. And if that guy gets through the East.
0: Just for our listeners' sake, on playnow.com right now, Davis Alexander -213 to be the MVP or the MOP, pardon me. Philpott is second at +375. Fajardo +850, Rourke +1200, and then Harris 33-1, Horvath 33-1, Adams 45, and then everyone else is 100-1 or greater than that. So, I mean, the quarterback with the best numbers on the best team. It's a tale as old as time.
2: Well, 71% completion. He just he fell under 10 yards an attempt, and people will this will certainly come up when the nominations are going around. 27 touchdowns, 3 interceptions. A 9-1 touchdown to interception ratio is like the best high school quarterback you ever saw at the high school level, much less a guy doing it at a pro level is just absurd.
0: And he plays at Hamilton Friday night. Hamilton loses and Toronto wins Saturday. Toronto clinches a home playoff game, so you can kiss the Ticats goodbye. Their season ended when Bo Levi Mitchell got hurt. We knew that when it happened, but
2: heartbreaking.
0: The fact that they've had Trey Ford, Jake Dolagala, Harrison Frost all take multiple starts. It's going to be Frost on Friday. It just sucks that, you know, your season's just dead in week 3 or week 4 whenever that injury happened.
2: Which that's kind of the story for most teams, right? BC was able to get through it a little bit. The Chase Bryce start wasn't good, but Caden Salter, they really did some stuff with Caden Salter in the game here. I mean, Saskatchewan, it would be over for them if Trevor Harris got hurt. It's just the unfortunate nature of it. Can we play a game with folks listening, Christian? I want to do a little over under on Kenny Lawler.
0: Okay. And by the way, it was week 5 that the injury happened. I just checked.
2: Kenny Lawler, for folks at home, say it to yourself, over under at this exact moment, over under 775 yards receiving.
0: I'm going to say under.
2: He is at 617 yards through 13 games.
0: He's probably having
2: Kenny
0: a bad time.
2: Bleeping Lawler.
0: And he hasn't been hurt. He's been playing the whole time.
2: Yeah. And that's quarterback play, right?
0: Of course.
2: If that's Bo Levi Mitchell,
0: he's doing Philpott stuff. Probably.
2: He could well be, right? It might not be 2 Montreal guys leading the league in receiving. It might be a Montreal then a Hamilton guy. It's just unfortunate. But that's kind of the nature of where we are and maybe where we're going in the CFL is, you know, if your first quarterback gets hurt, you have to have pulled a trade for a guy like Drew Brown to come off the bench and wow you in that game in the Banjo Bowl. Go, oh, really? Against the all-out blitz? Look at this play.
0: Right.
2: Not a lot of teams have that. Hamilton has change of pace guys, but no, you know, no guy in waiting, let's say.
0: All right. Before I let you go, I know how much you love the playoff simulator that the CFL puts out. Now it's called the KPMG playoff probability is how they bill it on their website right now. Odds to host the West Final. It's Edmonton at 96.7, Montreal at 99.7. That all makes sense. Odds to appear in the Grey Cup, Edmonton is at 78% and Montreal's at 74%. Odds to win the Grey Cup right now.
2: Yeah.
0: Edmonton, 55.6, Montreal, 23.7, then BC at 12.3, Winnipeg at 3.7%. How do you feel about those numbers, Derek?
2: I'm surprised the CFL keeps putting them out without kind of thinking about each individual one, right? If you were a 78% favorite to win a single football game, I'm trying to guess what a reasonable number is. You'd be at least a 12-point favorite, let's say. This probability of saying Edmonton is 78% to appear in a Grey Cup means they are 78% likely to beat Saskatchewan, BC, Winnipeg in that West Final. That's just a crazy number.
0: Agreed.
2: That's just an absolutely absurd number. And then to math that out, they'd then be 70% to win the Grey Cup if they get there.
0: By the way, Alex, plus 470, 425 right now on Play Now to win the Grey Cup, and the Alouettes are plus 170.
2: Yeah, so
0: Vegas doesn't agree.
2: No, and it just doesn't, like, to be a 55% favorite to win the Grey Cup means you're 70% to win that game if you've won the 80% probability of the previous game. That does not compute when the best team in the CFL is in the other division. It just, and they keep doing it, and the numbers just drive me bonkers.
0: Yeah.
2: And I can't with the probabilities. I can't.
0: Yeah, it's on their homepage right now.
2: And this is one of the things that I kind of struggle with as a broadcaster is, you know me, Christian, I love numbers.
0: Yes.
2: Right?
0: Me too.
2: But you have to, one, use numbers responsibly. So that's on me. And then two, you have to communicate them effectively with people who don't like numbers, which is a lot of people, right? Mm. So the way I'll try to do it is very, I don't think I've ever brought up completion percentage over expectation on a broadcast because no one would understand. No one should understand what the hell that is. This is not using numbers well, and then it just does not compute. It doesn't compute that Edmonton would be a 70% favorite over Montreal or Toronto or whoever gets through. They're a 70% favorite over anybody in the league right now. That's such a massive number.
0: Yeah, it's silly, but I like asking you about it because it gets you fired up. All right, Derek, enjoy the rest of your bye week, and we'll see you next week.
2: Thank you, my friend.
0: Derek Taylor, voice of the Blue Bombers. We'll take a break and come back with something next.
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0: 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Showers ending this evening, foggy overnight, a low of 5, sunny and 18 tomorrow, cloudy and 19 Friday, chance of showers and 19 Saturday. It's 10 at CJOB. Went along with Derek, we were having a good chat. I don't watch F1 anymore, I'll admit, but Max Verstappen had one of the more dominant runs as champion of the world for years. Did something actually kind of cool today. They called it the Max versus 100, where at Silverstone in England, he started behind a field of 100 go-karters, and they timed how long it would take for him to pass everybody. 30 laps. He was given 30 laps for 75 minutes to overtake 100 drivers from the back of the grid in a go-kart race, and needed 13 laps and 35 minutes. On a modified karting circuit, he started 101st, took 63 people on lap one, including an ESPN guy who lasted like 10 seconds. Drivers clashed, spun around, ultimately watched Verstappen sail past as there was a ton of cartage on lap one. There's 100 cards. Of course there would be. And then he just made his way through everybody, got up to P7 in 15 minutes. And then he took over everybody. Of course, he's one of the all-time best drivers in the world. And that sounds pretty cool. It would have been cool to be part of that, I think. That would have been fun. Anyway, we'll take a break and wrap the show next.
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0: Reminder, we've got lots of live programming tomorrow from Hockey for All Center with the Jets training camp opening. Kevin Cheveldayoff speaks at 10:30 a.m. after they suspended Connor Hellebuyck. Today. A lot of intrigue tomorrow for sure. Tamanda Kang produced tonight's show. We'll have all kinds of feedback tomorrow at 7 o'clock on CGOB.
19: Hi, it's Daniel Emond. 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
24: Global news at 9 o'clock, I'm Tegan Rasha. The Manitoba NDP government says it's adding more resident training seats for emergency medicine. This as lengthy wait times continue to plague emergency departments around the city. Global's Marnie Blunt has more.
25: It's the place many go in a time of need. And now the province says it's ramping up training for those who help in the emergency room, increasing the number of emergency medicine resident training seats from 11 to 17. For emergency medicine resident Sasha Argemond, seeing the dire need in the province's ERs was a calling.
26: Noticing that people are waiting hours upon hours in an emergency room just to be seen really drew me to want to make an impact on a daily basis.
25: On Wednesday afternoon, wait times in Winnipeg's emergency rooms remained lengthy, 10 hours at St. Boniface, over 9 hours at HSC, and nearing 12 hours mid-afternoon at the Grace Hospital. Health Minister Uzoma Asegwara reiterating Wednesday, fixing the wait times will take time. Marnie Blunt, Global News.
24: A man who made a significant impact on many charities in the province has passed away. Doug Harvey was a renowned Manitoba philanthropist who supported numerous organizations over the years. Vince Barletta of Harvest Manitoba says that Harvey was one of a kind.
27: From all of us at Harvest Manitoba, the sentiments of the community, to his family, to those he worked with, the lives that Doug touched over just so many decades of giving back to this community and building businesses here in this community, our condolences and thoughts for his legacy.
24: Barletta says Harvey always tried to bring out the best in Manitoba and people will miss him. Dr. Donna Turner says Doug Harvey was a special man.
28: It is a sad day for us, but he did leave a legacy. And really, for us to carry on with messages on how we can do better with this terrible disease is one of those things that Doug was a big champion of.
24: Global News time is 9:02. Checking in now on the Boston Pizza Sports Desk. Connor Hellebuyck has been suspended by the Winnipeg Jets, the team saying in a statement that the goalie failed to report to training camp. GM Kevin Cheveldayoff will hold a press conference at 10:30 tomorrow morning. Hellebuyck publicly requested a trade out of Winnipeg earlier this offseason. In more hockey news, Edmonton Oilers general manager Stan Bowman says he knew the team's signing of forward Alex Formanton would generate some backlash from the fan base, but he says the team did due diligence before making the signing and it was the right decision. Formanton was one of the five members of Canada's 2018 World Junior team acquitted last year of sexual assault charges. And in baseball, Ernie Clement had a sacrifice fly in the fourth inning, and Miles Straw followed it up with an RBI single as the Toronto Blue Jays earned a critical 5-1 win over the Detroit Tigers. George Springer tacked on a run with an RBI single in the fifth. Max Scherzer pitched five innings of one-run ball to get the win. News on the hour, on the half, and when it breaks on 680 CJOB.
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24: It's 10 degrees at 680 CJOB. Fog patches developing overnight as temperatures drop to 5 degrees. Then tomorrow, that fog will dissipate throughout the morning, and we have sunshine in the afternoon, a high of 18. Tomorrow night, clear with more cloudiness into the later evening, a low of 7. Then finishing off the week on Friday with clouds and a high of 19.
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0: boundaries should be. We'll explain this dilemma towards the end of the hour. All right, that's just some of today's lineup. There's going to be more. Let's dive in. Some of the world's greatest scientists study dark matter. They try to cure cancer. They're trying to do nuclear fusion. Others do more important stuff, however, like burying 1,000 pairs of underwear, scientifically defining what a kiss is, and trying to build a urinal that doesn't splash. And those researchers get rewarded every year with perhaps the most important prize in all of science, the Ig Nobels. We are here with Professor of Astrophysics Jesse Rogerson from York University to discuss these important awards, achievements for humanity. Jesse, welcome to the show.
1: Thank you for having me. The Ig Nobels, they're, like you said, they're one of the most important. I think they're right up there with the Nobel Awards. So the Nobel Awards, as we all know, give the prize to like these really important scientific advancements in a wide range of fields, not just scientific, in a wide range of fields. And we need those. We need to say when we've done something really big. But the Ig Nobels, which is a spoof on the word ignoble, by the way, and it's meant to be the brother, the fictitious brother of Alfred Nobel, who sponsored the original Nobels. It's Ignatius Nobel. The point is to reward science that makes you laugh and makes you think. And I think that this is closer to what science should be. Right.
0: And side note, a lot of these rewards, if not all of them, go to actual good science, but science that on its face is kind of stupid or funny. But it's not like these people are idiots doing the research. These are just as smart as the winners of these prizes. These researchers, well, maybe not just as smart, but up there. But the research on its face is all very stupid and silly.
1: Yes. So the like, for example, the ones that you started talking about, the like, trying to define what a kiss is. Like, what scientist is thinking, I need to figure out exactly how to define what a kiss is? And they have an actual definition. Do you want to hear the definition for what a kiss is?
0: I want to hear the scientific definition of a kiss, okay. Although I'm not going to demonstrate it with you in person.
1: Next time. A non-agnostic interaction involving directed, intraspecific oral contact with some movement of the lips or mouth parts and no food transfer. So you can't be eating food and have it be a kiss by their definition.
0: So if I'm eating cheeseburgers and then I smooch Miranda, that's not a kiss?
1: It's not a kiss. Yeah, and according to them. Now, the question would be, why would you need to define this? It makes you laugh, right? Why has a scientist sat down and tried to make a definition of this? Well, there's a good reason, because kissing clearly plays a huge role in our society, in the way we build relationships, both familial relationships and romantic relationships. It's a huge part of our culture all around the world, but we don't know exactly where it started, why it started, how the roles play in all the cultures. There's so many interesting questions in evolution and societal evolution. So nailing down a definition and then working back through the evolutionary history of primates, analyzing primates today and looking at how primates acted over the years, you can sort of trace back where this started and why we need it. And those are interesting questions for evolution, but on the face of it, it makes you laugh, like what scientists is looking at how to define kissing.
0: Well, let's go to another problem. As men, you and I maybe don't always have it so hard all the time in terms of the genders. However, there's one thing where men have it much worse, and it is in the urinal department. These devices, if you've never used one, tend to have a little bit of splashback, which, in a word, is disgusting. If only researchers could design one that wasn't so unsanitary, humanity would be in a better place. We would all be slightly happier and slightly less disgusting.
1: I would be less disgusted walking out of a public restroom. Absolutely, it's gross. For those that don't use urinals, while you're standing up against it or near it, and you're peeing, and your pee is splashing. That's just what's happening, and it's going all over you a little bit. It's going all over the floor. People walk in it. It gets on your hands. Wash your hands after going to the washroom, everybody. The question is, can you take away some of the factors that make the splash worse? And what they did is they analyzed the stream of a human urination and both its like the average strength of a stream and then the angle at which it hits the porcelain of the urinal. And they found that there's an optimal angle that reduces splash to like 1.0.

0: 0.4% the average. So like really brings it down, way, way down. And as long as the stream, if you have like a straight up and down, if the stream is like within 30 degrees of the straight up and down hitting the porcelain, you have almost no splash.
1: So as long as your trajectory is in a specified range, which is pretty wide, 30 degrees is pretty wide. You know what? I've got something to tell you. I actually talked to these researchers when they published the paper last year. I mean, the 2026 awards are for what happened in the last calendar year. And I learned about this on the show. And I wonder, did their appearance on the radio with me contribute in a small way to the publicity that led to them winning the most prestigious of the least prestigious awards? Maybe, maybe, maybe they have me to thank. You're welcome, researchers. They were pretty funny, actually.
0: You are the defining reason why they got their award. Yes.
1: Well, maybe 1.4% of the reason.
0: There you go.
1: Yeah.
0: And I love the research they did in for that, because it's not just they like made things up. They designed a few different urinals with different angles. They shot streams at them. They measured, they have images of all the spray that was created. They did a statistical analysis of how wide the spray was and how dense the spray was. And they came up with what was the name of the design? I think it was called the Nexus or the Nautilus.
1: The Nautilus. Yeah, I think it was called the Nautilus.
0: The Nautilus is the design of a urinal that is best reducing of spray. And I gotta say, I wish I had it in my life, because spray at a urinal is the worst.
1: And I'm looking at pictures of this thing. It doesn't look that much different than a regular urinal. Do the British people call it that? I don't know.
0: You know what's funny? Do you ever walk into a public restroom and look at the urinal and you're like, nope, that thing's gross. Like, it's gonna spray on me, and you use the toilet instead?
1: I often do. I like sitting down. And then you got to build a nest of toilet paper, or sometimes they have the toilet seat covers. You got to put those down.
0: Oh, God. Yeah. First of all, I mean, like, not sitting down, like, just use the toilet instead of the urinal.
1: Oh, I see. Yeah. I see. I sometimes, you know, like to have a seat and hang out for a while.
0: I guess sitting down would be the way to make it least splashing.
1: Yeah, I recall, and I might be making this up because this interview is in the public record. It's a podcast from last year. But as I recall, I asked them, are they going to like patent this, or are they going to give this as a gift for free to Big Urinal, the companies that represent all the monopolistic urinal designs that have a stranglehold on society? I joke, of course. But I forget what the answer to that question was, but I think maybe they were going to give this design for free to all the urinal companies.
0: I mean, the question, though, is would a urinal company care to even reinvent anything? Like, is anybody...
1: I should hope so.
0: I hope so. Yeah, it's an interesting story. I hope something is done, and it definitely deserves an award, because this is science that actually affects everybody's lives, right?
1: As is all of this science, including a bunch of researchers who buried 1,000 pairs of underwear in soil for science. Why did they win this award? Why did they bury the underwear? And what did they? And what can you learn? We'll discuss that more as we cover the Ig Nobel Prizes here with Jesse Rogerson, a professor of astrophysics at York University.
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1: Showers ending this evening, then clear with fog patches developing later overnight. A low of 5 degrees. The fog dissipating in the morning, leaving sunny skies. A high of 18, then clear and a low of 7 with increasing cloudiness before morning. Friday, cloudy and a high of 19. Saturday, a 60% chance of showers and a high of 19.
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1: My favorite kind of science is research where the absolute most important question is, why would anyone study this? And then 5 minutes later, you're pretty grateful that someone did. That is the kind of science that gets rewarded by the Ig Nobel Prizes. They are the most prestigious, least prestigious awards in science. Awards given to researchers who do something that sounds curious, stupid, silly, weird. But underneath it all, it's actually pretty good science. I'm here with Jesse Rogerson. We're going over, I don't know what. Jesse is a professor of astrophysics at York University. Jesse, welcome to the show.
0: Yes, thank you for having me here. Let's keep going on these Ig Nobels.
1: Before the break, we discovered what exactly a kiss is, defined by a academic paper. Then we discovered about the splash-free urinal. Now I want to know why scientists took 1,000 pairs of underwear and buried them in soil. Like, what could they hope to learn from cotton underpants in the dirt?
0: The tidy-whitey science is apparently a great way to learn about soil health. So what they did is they recruited a whole bunch of volunteers. This was across Switzerland, all over the place, because what they wanted is a wide variety of soil types, both kept and unkept, agriculture and non-agriculture, parks, wild fields, people's lawns, gardens, everything, right? And they sort of tongue-in-cheek a little bit, which is, I guess, the whole point of the Ig Nobel Prizes, is they buried not just underpants, they buried tea bags as well. And the reason is because the material in them is degraded by the bacteria and the whatever that's within the soil. So if you have a lot of degradation over many months, about 2 months, if the underpants are pulled out of the soil and they're like basically just like looking like Homer Simpson's after a few years, then, you know, that means that there's a lot of nutrients in the soil. There's lots of biological activity and there's lots of degradation. And if they come out looking pristine, perfect, exactly like just coming out of the package, then your soil is unhealthy, or at least has less bacteria, less nutrients, less biological activity. So it's like a really good, funny, but simple test on what soils are better than others, right?
1: Why couldn't they have just buried like cloth or cotton that was made to use like just bolts of it? Did they choose underwear to get more funding, or was there a specific reason?
0: The reason, this is a great question, David. They did build it off of a study from elsewhere in Europe. So to be fair, I don't think it was their idea. However, they've expanded it much larger. The reason use underpants. Why pants? Why not just cloths, whatever? It's because this was also a massive citizen science project. And what that means is you got regular people to be involved in the data collection process, the scientific process. And what a wonderful way to include people by making them smile while they do it. If you're trying to recruit 1,000 volunteers to help you study soil health, be like, okay, everybody, you got your cloths, you got your check mark. Has everybody got their check bags and everything? No, you'd be like, okay, go buy some underpants, everybody. Go find some underpants. Like, it's jokey, it's funny, it includes people. Kids love underpants. It's hilarious. That's why you choose underpants. They had so many people involved. Those people got a look behind what is going on in the science, and they got a ton of great data out of it. That's why you pick underpants, David.
1: All right. Some of these other awards we'll cover quickly. These are honorable mentions. Scientists looked at the smell of babies versus teenagers to their parents. And surprise, surprise, parents prefer the smell of babies rather than their teenagers.
0: No kidding.
1: I mean, don't teenagers in puberty, isn't that when your BO starts getting gnarly?
0: Oh my gosh.
1: Aren't quite trained on deodorant yet?
0: I've had two babies and no teenagers yet, but the babies smell sweet and cute and nice, and teenagers, not so much.
1: All right. Assuming you were like a biologist, you know, animal researcher type, and you wanted to figure out how best to provoke a snake to bite you, to figure out under what conditions the snake would bite you, how would you go about doing that?
0: Screaming at it?
1: I would maybe poke it with a stick, even though that's mean. But no, the winners of the biology prize stepped on venomous snakes in various ways to see what would provoke a bite. I hope they were wearing protective pants.
0: Yeah, so I read the synopsis of that, and it said stepped on lightly. So my assumption is that they weren't trying to... They tried really hard not to hurt the snakes, but they're trying to provoke them. And this reminds me of there's a guy on YouTube who was like getting progressively worse things to sting him. Did you ever see those videos?
1: No, what he a would, psycho.
0: Like, yeah, no, it's nuts. And he got like the most painful sting in the world of this massive like bee type thing. And he got it to sting him and it's nuts. So what people go through, like, I don't know how much that researcher got bit by these snakes, but it is interesting science because you want to know, like, for walking paths, for conservation areas, how do you best, like, deal with the snake there and humans there at the same time? How much can they be stepped on? I don't know what the results of that were, but, you know, kudos to the scientists for putting their body on the line.
1: You know, we love a good redemption arc. For example, Martha Stewart went to jail for like insider or stock trading, but she's rebuilt her brand. She's been rehabilitated. I think she even like helped some of the prisoners in which she served time with. We love a redemption arc, and the Ig Nobel Prize for Medicine was awarded posthumously for a 1977 study where a researcher from Japan did not get the recognition he deserved, passed away. But that research paper was investigating the aerodynamics of blowing one's nose. I'm glad the course of history corrected and recognized this scientist for everything that he's worth.
0: The aerodynamics of blowing one's nose, something we all do every day-ish, something that's a huge part of our sinus health and nose health, and you need to know about it. I could see why this question is very important, how to get air going through, very important work. Making sure that people are recognized for their funny work in the past, also very important.
1: Okay, quickly, two more honorable mentions. Chemistry researchers, chemists, I guess is what they're called, discovered that cockroach milk is nutritious. I don't think I'll be going to the Whole Foods or the organic granola grocery store and buying cockroach milk instead of almond or oat milk anytime soon, but it's a helpful fact to know. Would you drink that in your coffee?
0: No, I don't even know what it is. It's crystals produced by the species of cockroach. I don't even know what that means. Like, it's so confusing. They don't have mammary glands, which is what milk comes from mammals. Are you drinking that?
1: No, I'm not. And the final one I want to talk about, this is like, oh, breaking news, the sun rose today. I feel like every stereotype about rich people and greed is, you know, negative. Well, researchers took children who were rich and did an experiment with candy with children who were less fortunate. And surprise, surprise, the rich kids were a little bit more greedy when it came to candy. Surprising no one. Rich kids do better, I guess, is my advice to you.
0: Rich kids do better. Understanding, so you're talking about the how much something you, some commodity you think that you're deserving of, right? And it totally has an impact on your upbringing, your socioeconomic status, what you're told you're worth, what you're told you deserve growing up, and that could be totally out of whack with the. The actual resources that are available in your society. So I believe the results.
1: Yes. Actually, I think I framed the study not quite right. It showed that upper class people in general are more likely to steal children's candy, not upper class kids. So yeah, this surprises no one. Jesse, if you were to win an Ig Nobel Prize for any amount of research you've done or could do, what would that area be?
0: Great question. I did a substantial study that turned up absolutely no results. So of all the things that I've done as a researcher, I point telescopes at space. I had a great question lined up for my PhD work. We got telescope time. We were pointing the telescope. We were collecting data, and my hypothesis was proved incorrect. It did not work the way I wanted it to do. That's not a bad result, because any result in science is good, but that would be my Ig Nobel.
1: Awarded for pointing a telescope to prove something only to prove the opposite or the thing wasn't true. Ig Nobel Prize for most time wasted invalidating a hypothesis?
0: Perfect.
1: All right. When we come back, we're going to do some actual science. And by do science, I mean cover science. Investigations into Saturn, the planet in our solar system, show a really, really chaotic storm. And we're going to tell you about it in just a few moments' time.
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14: One of the longest off seasons in a while is close to coming to an end for the Winnipeg Jets.
16: Amen to that. 5 months is more than enough. Hi, everybody. This is Paul Edmonds. In a very short four-game exhibition schedule for the Winnipeg Jets begins Saturday night when the Jets pay a visit to Edmonton for their preseason opener versus the Oilers. Our coverage begins at 5 o'clock with the pregame show, and then Mitchell Clinton and I will follow with the play-by-play just after 7.
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1: Planets out there in the cosmos, like the ones in our solar system, are supposed to have clouds and storms on them, but not ones that really confound us with many layers. Saturn appears to have both a hexagonal storm, but also a 10-sided one as well in its atmosphere. What does this mean? Why should you care about it? Let's talk about that here with astrophysicist from York University, Jesse Rogerson. Jesse, welcome back to the show.
0: Thank you for having me. Have you ever seen a cloud with sharp edges?
1: I have. Isn't the one on the top of Jupiter like that? Or am I just going...
0: Saturn.
1: Saturn.
0: Exactly. Yeah. But like up in the sky, like you look up in the sky and you see the white cloud. No, they're all puffy, round, weird things, right?
1: Chaotic, yeah.
0: Okay. On the North Pole of Saturn many years ago, sometime around 2005, 2007, 2010, a hexagonal polygon, like circling around the North Pole, was observed both by telescopes here on Earth, but also by Cassini, the spacecraft that was orbiting around Saturn. And so it, like, around, with the North Pole in the middle, around it, there's this pattern of clouds that had what looked like sort of sharp turns in it. It was a hexagon, a six-sided polygon. And that is confounding. It's still confounding. It's work that is still being ongoing. How do you create? Because keep in mind that Saturn is a gas giant planet. It is not. It doesn't have rocks. It doesn't have a ground that you can stand on. When you see the surface of Saturn, you're seeing the cloud tops of Saturn, and that atmosphere turns into a dense layer of gas the further in you go. There's no ground. There's no sharp edges anywhere. So how do you make a hexagon out of clouds and wind? And that is, it's still something that is confounding, but there's ways, what you want to think about it is as a perturbance or an oscillation in, it's like a wave is basically what it is. But because of where it is around the top, it's a wave in a circle, which makes it look like a hexagon. So there's ways to develop it. There's ways to make it happen in the lab, like in fluid dynamic coating or like inside of a swirling tank. There's ways you can do it and sort of convince yourself. That was back 2010-ish. Just recently, over the last like few years, a new one has appeared on the south pole of Saturn. And this one has 10 sides. So now it's a 10-sided decagon, I guess, that now goes around the south pole. So Saturn's weird.
1: I feel like the answer to this question is built into the way I ask it when I say the phrase alien worlds. But how different is weather on alien worlds, on places like Mars, Jupiter, Saturn, than it is here on Earth?
0: Dude, that was a good question because I wrote a whole book about this. My book, just to plug myself on.
1: We haven't plugged your book on the show in a while. You have full permission.
0: Daydreaming in the Solar System is a book me and John wrote, my colleague here at York University.
1: And it's available wherever books are sold.
0: Yeah, Amazon, do it up. The point of the book was to bring readers to places and have them experience it sort of through their own eyes. And so we visited places like the atmosphere of Jupiter or what it's like to go to Mars and what its atmosphere is like. So how different are these places from Earth? They're based in the same physics. The fluid dynamics of fluids is the same everywhere. And often a lot of similarities happen. Like on Jupiter, when you're in the atmosphere, if you were in the atmosphere of Jupiter, there's portions of that that would make it look like you have a blue sky. And that's because the chemical makeup of the atmosphere scatters light similarly to the chemical makeup of Earth. And you get a blue sky. But you also have in places like Saturn and Jupiter a bunch of gases that we don't have here. So they have like methane, they have ammonia, they have hydrogen clouds, they have stuff that would show like brown clouds or grayish clouds. They would rain different things. Snow would happen in different ways. So there is both similarities and completely different things. But the biggest difference, David, about a place like Saturn is that when you set up weather systems in that atmosphere, there's no way to like turn them off. On Earth, when a weather system is disrupted by so many geographical forms.
1: Yeah, like when a hurricane makes landfall, often it gets downgraded in category because it's not over the ocean anymore. You know, the Rocky Mountains, when a storm system hits it, the mountains can break it up. I'm not saying it happens every time, but basically geography ends and starts storm systems.
0: Right. And like valleys and rivers and like escarpments, all geology plays a huge role in our weather, in our local weather. On places like Jupiter and Saturn, that doesn't exist. However, the roots of these wave patterns, so this like around the north and south pole of Saturn, the roots of them go way down. So you have these like sustained weather patterns by some mechanism below, likely some sort of standing wave created because you have like motion in a container.
1: I think the thing you haven't said, or maybe I wasn't listening, was these are gas giants. So it's not like there's rock on this planet. It's layers of gas.
0: Yeah. So you take wind and gas moving really quickly inside some kind of container. And if it's moving at the right speed at the right length of the wave, you get a standing wave. If you've ever been in an entry physics class, those waves where it's just going up and down and up and down. And a standing wave could be a reason why we have these patterns on the north and south pole of Saturn.
1: Let's go to our last story, because this is kind of one of those general rules people get told and we all sort of accept it as truth. And who knows if it is? Well, shocker, we now know it may not be the truth. But it's a healthy amount to walk when you go 10,000 steps a day, which is to say, if you want to be an active person, a good number of steps to reach is 10,000. Smartwatches will annoy you because of this. It's sort of taken as one of these like 10 commandments of health. You got to do 10,000 steps a day no matter what. And I guess my first question is for you, do we have to do 10,000 steps a day to be healthy? And if not, what should we be doing to be healthy?
0: So the 10,000 step number came from an ad campaign in Japan where trying to get people in Japan to walk more. They had pedometers to go along with it. And the goal was like, let's make our society healthier by getting more steps in. 10,000 was a nice round number. And depending on who you are, it can take all day or it can take a few hours, depending on.
1: Yeah, like if I'm race walking across town and my heart rate's up and I'm or am I just sauntering 10,000 steps?
0: So that's exactly the question that the researchers were trying to ask in this one is, let's take that idea. We know that it's not real, but what is real in this idea of walking? And the basics are, you don't need to walk 10,000 steps per day, though if you're one of these people that walks 7,500 to 10,000 steps in a day, that is associated with a lower mortality risk. So they had these big surveys of people, how much do you walk and how many people died?
1: But if I do 9,999, I'm not going to die tomorrow if I don't take that last step, is what you're
0: saying. Right, yes, exactly. But what they also did is they studied amount of steps versus intensity of steps. And they found that if you do 5,000 steps at a high intensity versus 7,500 steps at a low intensity, you're getting about the same outcomes. So what you just said makes sense when you think about it, that the real goal here is about cardiovascular health, and you can challenge your heart in a variety of ways. And that's how what they concluded.
1: Is the takeaway here that walking faster is basically a cheat code for people who don't have time to do 10,000 steps? Not only are you doing those steps faster, but you're doing less of them. So if you don't have time to do the 10,000 step saunter, you could do 5,000 or 6,000, 7,000 fast steps, and that's about as good. Is that roughly what we're saying here?
0: Yeah, that's exactly. That's a good way of looking at it. Intensity plays in. So the more intense you're being, the less steps you need to do to reach the same mortality outcomes. Now, remember that this was based off of like a huge survey, tens of thousands of people. It may not, the causality is tough here, but that's what the stats are saying.
1: Jesse Rogerson is a professor at York University. Check out his book, Daydreaming in the Solar System, available wherever books are sold. See what I did for you there, Jesse? Thanks for being here, bud.
0: Yeah, thanks for having me.
1: Coming up next, GLP-1 drugs. They're changing waistlines, sure, but they're also changing office culture. 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
1: Low of 5 degrees tonight with showers ending this evening, then clear, fog developing overnight and dissipating in the morning. It's going to be 18 on Thursday with sunny skies, then clear and a low of 7 overnight. Friday, cloudy and a high of 19. Saturday, a high of 19 with a 60% chance of showers.
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16: Ozempic and GLP-1 drugs have become such a big thing, so highly used that they're starting to show up in an unexpected place. Conversations in the workplace. People are noticing coworkers losing weight, and they're asking questions, they're making comments, and sometimes crossing lines without even realizing it. And I would consider this pretty obvious workplace etiquette, not talking about your coworkers' weight to them. But now, well, no one knows where the line is. These are the odd times we're living in. Let's discuss it here with someone who recently did a story about it at Business Insider, where she's a senior economics reporter. Her name is Juliana Kaplan. Juliana, welcome to the show.
17: Yeah, thank you so much for having me. It's great to be back.
16: It seems like such obvious workplace etiquette, not commenting on your coworkers' bodies. Somewhere along the line, people forgot this? Or is the introduction of these drugs emboldening them? What's going on? What are people saying?
17: Yeah, I think something that really stood out while I was reporting on this and trying to get to the heart of this phenomenon, because this story was born out of like talking to people who both are on the drugs, are not, and have had really strange experiences at work. And I was like, why is this kind of shifting how comfortable folks feel discussing this? And I really think it is the medicalizing aspect of it. In the past, if you had a coworker who was, I don't know, undergoing a weight loss transformation or whatever, I hate calling it that, but you know what I mean?
16: Yeah.
17: That wouldn't be something that would be seen as like a medical like condition or like a way that they are seeking treatment. That's more of a personal decision. But I think the fact that GLP-1s are both marketed very like direct to consumer, but are technically a prescription drug kind of occupy this weird new space in terms of how we think about them.
16: It almost like it feels like some people are interpreting weight as a choice a little bit more now. Like, oh, you can just take this medication. This is everybody's choice. Let's talk about it more. I don't think that's the right way to view it. But do you think people are kind of shifting their view to this way? Is that part of it?
17: I think it's both. I think actually that there's longstanding rhetoric around weight as a choice and as a moral failing, especially for folks who live in larger bodies. And I think that a lot of what we've seen in the GLP-1 era has borne that out, because we've seen research about folks who get on these drugs, particularly women, and lose weight and end up getting promoted at work, end up immediately finding romantic partners. Like, there is real stigma around it. But that being said, I do think sort of the medical issue of it too, and the thing that these drugs have revealed, is that there are some people who like genetically can be doing quote unquote everything right. Again, not that weight is a moral thing, and still live in larger bodies. And the fact is that GLP-1s target that population. And so I do think people are kind of coming around to the understanding that like this isn't a just like you're skinny, so you're good and eat healthy, and you're fat, so you're bad and you eat poorly, but rather like we're seeing more sophisticated medical understanding of that, which these drugs target. And when the general populace gets their hand on something like that, we maybe lose some nuances. So maybe people are either like, well, now you can just choose to be skinny, or I see this as a disease that requires treatment now. And either way, we're all going to be weird about it.
1: Yeah. And that interpretation where kind of the subtleties are lost is where things get super weird and lines get crossed. When you started interviewing people about this and digging into this topic, what kind of like WTF comments were you seeing that we would not have seen openly said in a workplace? You know, I'm kind of asking for the salacious content here.
17: Oh my God.
1: I'm expecting to be a little disheartened as you answer this question, but I am curious.
17: Yeah, I think something that came up sort of throughout was this idea of like GLP-1 phishing, where it's like, obviously if somebody has lost a lot of weight in a fairly short period of time, like as much as we might try, like we notice that everybody exists, and like being curious about that, like makes sense. That being said, a lot of people had coworkers who were either circling around the question or outright asking them. Something that came up a lot was people talking about celebrities. They would be like, oh, so-and-so looks so skinny now and they look so bad. This was actually in my article. Like there was one celebrity that a group of coworkers was talking about. And it's like, oh, I think when celebrities lose so much weight, like their skin gets super like stretched out and their boobs get really saggy. And then like turn to the person I was interviewing who had been on a GLP-1, but very much did not talk about it at work, and had noticed this person lost a lot of weight and said, have your boobs gotten saggy? And this was like at the lunch table. And so she was obviously like, I don't really want to talk about that.
1: I mean, that's a wild thing to say in a professional setting. And it's so weird that people feel emboldened. Is this entitlement to know how someone lost weight? Are GLP-1 drugs kind of emboldening people to feel entitled to know about their coworkers' weight stuff in a way that they didn't? Is that what's going on? I'm really trying to get to the bottom of this because it's so puzzling.
17: I think it's kind of both. Like, obviously, I think that having innate human curiosity that exists, like, I love gossip. Some people, I guess, don't love gossip and don't care, but that's foreign to me. So I'm like, okay, I'm noticing things.
1: I like gossip about people's behavior, not necessarily about the way they look.
17: Yeah. And I do think part of it too kind of comes from like people's different approaches to it. Some folks are really upfront and vocal about it in the workplace, which is like also something I've heard from people makes them uncomfortable if somebody's constantly talking about like how much weight they've lost and then being like, oh, I don't really want to hear about weight loss in the workplace, right? And then some people aren't, but because it is such an individual approach to it, I think that also makes people kind of prod a little bit to be like, well, is this person going to talk about this? Like, I want to know what they did. They look great. Or another thread that came up in some of this reporting too is like people who have traditionally like lived in smaller bodies noticing that their coworkers were losing a lot of weight and looking a lot more like them or just people they knew and feeling almost like on the defensive about that and trying to suss out how that had happened, which I think is a different societal issue manifesting.
1: Is this kind of like a notion that like some people are deserving to be in smaller bodies than others and feeling that way? And I know it's messed up, but is that how some people are viewing it?
17: Yeah, I think, you know, in our society, whatever, being thin has always been seen as better than, more widely accepted, a beauty standard and so on. And I think that when that's something people see about themselves, they consider part of themselves and often, not always, obviously everybody has their own stuff, consider with pride. And when they see kind of the folks who define an opposition to that looking like them, I think that can also feel a little threatening to their world order. And I'm not saying people are doing that necessarily like out of malice, but rather very deeply ingrained stuff, especially in the US and how we think about bodies.
1: How are some people, especially those kind of who are not feeling great about this, how do they feel when a nosy coworker says, are you on Ozempic, or oh wow, you look like you've lost so much weight? Like, what? How do people interpret that? Are these conversations that are ending up on HR's desk?
17: Yeah, I think they feel affronted by it, but people don't really know where to take this. Like, you know, one person I spoke with who was in the article ended up losing weight not through a GLP-1 and had a lot of coworkers being like, "How'd you do that? How'd you do that?" Because they kind of wanted to emulate it. And they were like, what GLP-1 are you on? And didn't believe that this person was not on a GLP-1 to the point where that person actually had to escalate it to higher ups to be like, hey, guys, stop talking about it. And I think this is the other thing, too, is just like a very individual approach. Like some folks just say something in the moment, shut it down, change the conversation. One person told me that they were like, yeah, I got a new haircut when somebody was like, you look great. So it really depends. And I think this is also going to be something that is thornier because it's like you can couch it by saying, oh, well, I want to know more about like the medicine that they're on, rather than like, why are you so skinny?
1: Juliana, I know you're a reporter. You might not be willing to inject in a personal opinion here. I'll inject mine. I think we should go back to not discussing people's bodies and how they look and their weight in the workplace. We should not feel emboldened by this introduction of this medicine into the conversation. That's where I'm at with this. That's the one thing I would have people remember. Where do you weigh in on my opinion?
17: I think something I heard once, which has really stuck with me, is this idea of the 5-minute rule, which is you should only comment on somebody's appearance if it's something they can change within 5 minutes. So if you have lettuce on your teeth, or maybe you just got something on your shirt, go ahead, comment. You're doing a goodwill. But otherwise, don't do it, you know? Like, I think there's one thing about like being in human community and being like, hey, like your eyelash has fallen off versus like, how'd you lose so much weight? I think that's a great distinction, something I live by.
1: So what you're telling me is you hate my glasses. I'm here with Juliana Kaplan, a senior economics reporter at Business Insider. You can read this article, and it's a great one. It's titled, Ozempic is Changing Workplace Etiquette and Making Everyone Uncomfortable. Juliana, this has been a great chat. Thanks for being on the show.
17: Yeah, thank you.
1: Up next, it's back to school. And that first week excitement is over. Now comes the real test. How do you know if a kid's actually settling in or falling apart?
25: Don't let the conversation end here. Join the chaos on social media at lastshow.pizza. Follow, tag, DM us, or just judge our posts. This is The Last Show with David Cooper.
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13: When games are played, when there's a trade, sports news has been made. You'll hear all about it. 25 after the hour on 680 CJOB. 680 CJOB. 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
14: From the national newsroom of the Canadian Press, I'm Hannah Stolz. U.S. President Donald Trump signed an order today directing federal agencies overseeing government procurement in the U.S. to remove all products of Canadian origin. The move is the latest escalation of the trade war by the Trump administration after trade talks broke down last month. The presidential order says Canada unreasonably imposed new barriers to United States companies seeking to access the Canadian government procurement market. It wasn't immediately clear what would be affected by the new policy. Former opposition leader and conservative statesman, Preston Manning, is hosting a virtual assembly next week to talk about Alberta's future in Canada. Manning says the two-day forum will hear from both sides in the separation debate, which is being held to help the undecided in next month's referendum.
26: I think people do want more information on what are the pros and cons of these various options. The Premier presumably will expand on what exactly is meant by a sovereign province within the Federation. So I think there are a lot of undecided people, and hopefully this will help them make up their minds.
14: Alberta Premier Danielle Smith has called a referendum for October 19th on whether Alberta should remain in Canada or whether it's time to hold a second binding referendum on starting the legal process to separate. Digital sovereignty is taking center stage at a major artificial intelligence conference, with AI leaders saying homegrown buildouts and collaboration among trusted allies are the key to avoiding dependence on less reliable states. Artificial intelligence minister Evan Solomon says a failure to construct data centers at home would leave Canada beholden to its neighbors.
27: If we don't build it here, we got to buy it from someone else. And if we don't innovate here, we got to rent it from someone else. And if we don't make the rules here, we got to follow someone else's.
14: The comments come amid renewed concerns over digital sovereignty after U.S. President Donald Trump labeled Lake Ontario as Lake America, a change that popped up on some Canadian online maps. BC Premier David Eby says British Columbia must be election ready. The Premier says while he doesn't have an election announcement to make, it's important for British Columbians to have a say about the direction the province is going in, given the incredible disruption that U.S. President Donald Trump has brought to the province's economy and politics.
28: We have a one-vote majority. One of our MLAs, Joan Phillip, tragically passed away this summer, and we have two MLAs with cancer. And so we're election ready as the NDP. Elections BC should be election ready. And I see the Conservatives are having a lot of discussions about their own internal work.
14: Eby says that if there was an election, the ballot question would be about the best direction of the province, given the upheaval caused by Trump. And a Charlottetown pool is getting a small but important extension after being found just short of the length needed for sanctioned competitions. The Simmons Sports Center pool needs another 8 to 12 millimeters to reach the required 25 meters under Swimming Canada rules. This is the Canadian Press. In sports, the Winnipeg Jets have suspended goaltender Connor Hellebuyck for failure to report to training camp. The team didn't specify the length of the suspension. Hellebuyck, a three-time Vezina Trophy winner and 2025 Hart Trophy winner as NHL MVP, publicly requested a trade from the team on August 27th. Goalie Thatcher Demko won't be a full participant when the Vancouver Canucks open training camp in Penticton, BC. General manager Ryan Johnson says the 30-year-old American netminder is still recovering after having season-ending hip surgery in late January. CF Montreal has qualified for the Canadian Championship Final, beating the Vancouver Whitecaps. Montreal will be participating in their first Canadian Championship Final since 2023, knocking off the defending champions as Vancouver's run of consecutive titles ends with four. And the Toronto Blue Jays earned a critical 5-1 win over the Detroit Tigers. George Springer tacked on a run with an RBI single in the fifth. From the Canadian Press, I'm Hannah Stolz.
0: Broadcasting from the neutral zone, where every perspective gets diplomatic immunity. 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
1: It's Therapy Thursdays on a Wednesday. Okay, for those who listen to the show regularly, I was away on vacation in the desert at a party. I just came back this Monday. I was at the Burning Man Festival. We'll talk about that later in the show. We're here with Gary Dierenfeld, who's a therapist and a social worker. Gary, welcome.
3: Great to be back with you, my friend.
1: And I, having been away for 3 weeks, found myself in the driver's seat of a radio program, forgetting how much work this is. My brain was mush. This Monday's show was like incredibly difficult. I'm thinking to myself, how do I do this every day? How do I do a talk show every single day? But that's not exactly what we're going to discuss, because like me, many young people, whether they're in high school, university, college, whatever, have just spent the summer off, Gary.

0: year. Yeah. It's like you coming back from 3 weeks vacation. It's like, oh my goodness, I'm dumped back in the middle of this. And it's the same experience for your child. And it's the same child. Those problems that your child was facing May, June last year, the probability is so great that they're going to resurface this year despite wishful thinking.
1: Isn't it the whole like past performance is the best indicator of future results kind of thing? There's also this honeymoon period of students who struggle, whether it's with their teachers, with grades, with studying, learning problems, whatever. The first few weeks of school, it doesn't really get noticed. There's this kind of hopeful.
0: That's it.
1: You don't have any assignments due. You don't have any
0: tests.
1: And
0: the kid is making their false promises. I've got this. This is better. You know, they want the parent off their back. They're not being bad kids. They're being somewhat self-protective. Listen, it is no picnic for a kid who struggles at school. Parents have to understand that. From that perspective, for the kids struggling at school, school is actually punishing. And what do we do with anything that's punishing? We seek to avoid it. Mm-hmm. So if your children are having difficulty with assignments last year, they're likely going to have those same difficulties this year. Parents, check in on your kids. And when I say check in on your kids, it's not just asking your kids, it's saying, show me the work that's been assigned. And if you have that child that says, there hasn't been anything yet, you know what? Take it with a grain of salt, then check in with the teacher or some other kid's parents where you can compare notes.
1: I asked this question knowing that I was the kid who responded to it by being like, great, mom, great, everything's fine. A week or two into school, which we are, whether it's a university student, a high school student, when a parent asks the kid, how is it going? I was the kid who said, great, everything's fine. I wasn't doing my work. I wasn't taking notes. I wasn't setting myself up for success. What are parents looking for when they ask a kid, how is it going?
0: Well, you know, if it's not going well, kids feel shameful. They feel embarrassed. And normally, naturally, you know, it's not them being bad, but they want to protect their sense of value, image, and worth. They will lie. Kids, if I had a dime for every parent who told me their child doesn't lie, oh my goodness, yet I always catch those kids in lies. And again, they're not trying to deceive, they're trying to self-protect. So I don't want parents to get caught up in, you lied to me, but rather, look, I get it. You lied. This is tough stuff to deal with and talk about. Let's address it.
1: What tends to hit first? Is it like the academic pressure? For example, if I was a student who did poorly in math last year, I start the new year, the course assumes I know everything that was taught last year. I don't. That's academic pressure. Does that hit first? Is it the social pressure? Is it the lack of sleep? Is
0: good question.
1: Or is it what are kind of the first the canaries in the coal mine?
0: First of all, it will vary by child what their issues are, because some kids have social issues, some behavioral, some academic, and some combined. So we, you know, expect more of the same for whatever that is. So when those pressures actually hit, you know, it will manifest itself sometimes differently by child. Some kids, in a sense, want to hide from the parent. Some kids want to act out, misbehave, because it redirects the issue, so to speak. If you're busy, you know, giving me heck because I stole another popsicle, you're not concentrating on my schoolwork. So, and some kids, you know, they'll wind up being the class clown. All of these things distract from what's really going on inside for that child, likely academically. So, you know, we want to pull back the curtain on these things. And the only way to do that is by examining their work and speaking with the educator in the room.
1: But how do we do that without feeling like we're, I don't know, being draconian or invading the kid's privacy or kind of eating into their autonomy, making them not feel like an individual?
0: I love chatting with you, David. These are great questions because, you know, having worked with

0: at this point, thousands of parents in my career. There is that kind of pushback. Many parents frame it as trust. I want to trust my child. And I said, this isn't an issue of trust. This is an issue of support and their performance. Okay? So don't worry about trust. Worry about how are you doing? Trust but verify. It's one of my lines. Trust but verify. So, okay, you tell me that. Great. Show me. And if the child obfuscates, they go sideways with that, they don't want to show you. And they may even say, you don't trust me. All of those are defenses, 99 times out of 100, to keep you from looking behind the curtain and say, well, you know what? There's been problems in the past. I'd like you to put me to ease. And the more there's pushback, look, the more you're going to have to say, we need to look. There's a phrase, thy doth protest too much.
1: Yes.
0: Okay? So don't worry about the trust issue. Worry about the performance and the verification. And again, don't push on your child with, you're lying, you're deceiving, you're whatnot. Instead, empathize with them. Sweetie, I get it. It's difficult to come forward when you're not doing well. It feels lousy. And I don't want you to feel lousy. We got to figure out how to help you get through this. You know, what's in the way of your learning? And that doesn't make you dumb, stupid, or bad. It just means that maybe it isn't being taught in a way that you can receive it. So let's figure this out.
1: I would ask for time to adjust. I'd be like, Mom, I need a month to get back on track. Give me more time. My mom would say, yes, I would do badly. At what point does giving kids a little bit too much time to adjust become a mistake or bad advice for parents?
0: I think it's bad advice from the get-go.
1: Attacking my mother, Clara, Gary.
0: It's like giving you enough rope to hang yourself. We don't want to get there where the child is already buried. We want to head that off at the pass.
1: After the break here with Gary Dierenfeld, it's Therapy Thursdays on a Wednesday, by the way, we're talking about coming back to school. This idea of like new year, same you, new year, same student, new year, same brain. Old problems will follow kids into school and university. They want that fresh start. Will they get it? That's going to be what we discuss here. We'll be back.
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4: Be part of addiction ending and new life beginning right here in Manitoba. 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
19: Showers ending this evening, then clear with fog patches developing later overnight. A low of 5 degrees, the fog dissipating in the morning, leaving sunny skies, a high of 18, then clear and a low of 7 with increasing cloudiness before morning. Friday, cloudy and a high of 19. Saturday, a 60% chance of showers and a high of 19.
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1: It's Life Lessons here with Gary Dierenfeld. It's Tuesdays with Gary on a Wednesday. It's Therapy Thursdays, also on a Wednesday. It's broadcasting's only mental health specific content intended to air on a different day that airs on today, Wednesday.
0: David, you know, I'm retired. I already don't know what day it is. And with an introduction like that, I don't know if I'm coming or going.
1: A little bit inside baseball. I was just away on vacation. I came back. While I was gone, we had a wonderful host filling in for me, but she was a little bit of an older, more serious broadcaster than me. Did she call her time with you Therapy Thursdays on a Wednesday?
0: No.
1: Oh, I asked her to. Okay, back on topic here.
0: I stuttered on it once.
1: Okay. All right, so September, kids are entering school. They are trying to get their fresh start. We often talk about kids entering a new school year as a fresh start. And in some cases, they're in a new level of education, college, university, new schools, dorms, new people, new classes, new teachers. Unfortunately, they show up to that stuff as themselves. It's the new year, but the same you, which means problems of anxiety, loneliness, perfectionism, struggling with grades, social problems. They all show up along for the ride, and we're talking about how to deal with that with Gary. Okay, Gary, let's get into this.
0: And then for the new crop of students, just to add to all of that, freedoms.
1: Yes.
0: Freedoms like they've never there's no one looking over their shoulder. There's no curfew if there isn't somebody to report to or somebody watching over them. There is access to any drug you could ever want. There's access to alcohol.
1: Tylenol.
0: So here we have this new crop of students. And you know what? The vast majority are going to do well. They will settle in. But if hey, parent, if you were writing their essays, I guess these days it's AI writing for them, but listen, I have worked with those families, students, and even educators complaining. that parents were literally through high school writing their kids' essays to get them through. Well, now they're at university, they have to stand on their own two feet. So some will be overwhelmed. And in that state of being overwhelmed, the drugs, the alcohol, the partying, it looks all the more attractive, procrastinating. So parents, you know, you've thrown your kids into the deep end. Some will absolutely swim. But if you've had suspicions, if you've had concerns, I just want to say it's okay to check in. It's not okay to do their work for them. And what you really want to do is guide them towards using on-site services. I was that kid. I got back to university, David, as a mature student, never having written an essay throughout high school. I didn't know how to write an essay. And I saw my university just slipping out from under me. I went to student services. I went to my professors. And I literally got the help I needed to succeed. And that's what we want for all these students, too.
1: Okay, so one tip is use the resources available at the university. How can we learn from you?
0: Yes, use those resources. Listen, the first essay that I ever got back, it was a great big D in red. And the
1: D
0: statement
1: stands for degree, I thought.
0: Yeah, I wish. And the statement was, you have a serious writing problem. And that professor offered no other insight, no other guidance, no direction. So I went to him. I set an appointment and I said, thank you for pointing this out, like I didn't already know. What should I be doing differently? And he offered a lot of solid guidance, direction. That, honestly, that brought my marks from a D to a B, B plus. I couldn't crack the code for an A. Other things that are available at all university and colleges, student services, counseling. So if you are one with depression, anxiety, or whatever other mental issue ailing you, seek help. It's there. I got to tell you that when you're in university, there is a lot of emphasis placed on your independence and doing things, you know, on your own, doing your own work. However, almost every professor and certainly student services, they do want to see the students succeed. And so they are, I can't emphasize this enough. They are there to help you.
1: Okay.
0: Go see them.
1: To the point of re-entering school or entering the next level of school being your same self. Are parents watching their kids re-enter school with the sort of this new year, new place, same you? I feel like there's some ideas that set up students for failure. Like people talk about university being the best years of their life, which is kind of like an awful thing to tell an unhappy 18, 17-year-old or an 18 or 17-year-old that struggles with schooling.
0: You're right. You're right because, you know, it's same SH, you know what, different day. And as you've said so well, you're still bringing yourself to that new party. And so there's nothing magical here. The other thing that students and parents don't often realize is if your kid was actually doing well in high school and had, you know, strong B's, even A's, you know, they stood out. They looked so academically capable. Well, by the time you get into university, they're amongst kids who are that and more. And so whereas they might have been the top of their class, so to speak, in high school, now they're in the middle. They may be in the bottom half. And so your set point for how you compare to others is going to be so different.
1: And that can cause a crisis of identity for some.
0: Exactly. Exactly. So you have to recognize you're now swimming in a pool where people have at least your capacities, all of them. That's the new starting point. And so for some students, that too is an adjustment. Parents, Your student may not realize that. You may not have realized that. So to touch base and ask how they are doing, they who had done well in high school, not doing as well in university, that student can feel sad, despondent, anxious, embarrassed, and shameful. They don't need to be, but they need to be supported.
1: Earlier, before the break, I mentioned how I would say to my parents, just give me a little more time. Just give me a little more time. And you mentioned parents responding to that by saying, okay, I'll give you a month to get your grades back up or do better or whatever, deal with your problems, is not a great way to handle it. Is there any other things you want parents to not do as their kids enter the school year? Any other gotchas?
0: Yeah. So you know, it kind of depends on the parent and the situation. If sure. you were that hovering parent that was forever paving the road in front of your child, you can't do that. You got to back off. And, you know, I've never had a parent come to me with a child of any age with their hand stuck to the seat of the bicycle. At some point, we all let go of the bicycle seat and the kid has to ride that bicycle on
1: or their crash. Own.
0: Or listen, crashing is part of the learning experience. You know, who hasn't crashed riding that bicycle? So now that your kids are at university, let it go. Let's support them, but let it go.
1: You know, come running with the Band-Aid and the rubbing alcohol, but let them crash. Gary, it's always a joy having you on the show. Thanks for being here.
0: Great to be with you again, David. Welcome back.
1: Gary Dierenfeld is a therapist and social worker, but he's retired, so don't look him up. He's not taking clients. Just ahead, what if your dog's nose could smell cancer before you had any idea it was there? Scientists say trained dogs can pick up chemical signatures of several cancers. So after the break, what exactly are these pooches smelling? How accurate are they? And could one day a dog's nose actually help save your life?
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1: Dogs are pretty good at sniffing things, but how good are they? And could they help cure you of an ailment? That is what we're going to discuss and more with Dr. Cliff Redford, a veterinarian. The word doctor has air quotes over it. In our taping session, he did that, not me. Cliff, welcome to the show.
24: Hey, man. Welcome back.
1: Thank you.
24: How was your sunburn? You got lots of vitamin D?
1: I wore sunscreen at the Burning Man Festival in the desert a lot while I was away, which is unusual for me. Usually I just try to avoid the sun, go to shade, but it doesn't really work.
24: I'm so confused. Isn't Burning Man like you guys go and get tans? Like, what is it?
1: I do usually get a tan, but I normally just skip the sunscreen and get sunburnt. And my girlfriend's like, you can't do that. It's bad for your skin. So I wore sunscreen.
24: What is Burning Man? I'm trying to figure this out. What took you away from us for 3 weeks? I've been so lonely, David.
1: Okay. My first question for you is, what do you think it is? For the listener who has no idea what we're talking about, it's an arts festival 2 hours from civilization by car in the middle of the desert. At least if there's no traffic. If there's traffic, it's 10 hours by car. But okay. What do you think it is?
24: I honestly had no idea. I understood that there was something at the end of the week or two where they have a giant wooden tower man that they burn as some sort of effigy to something. Mm-hmm. But I honestly just thought it was a prolonged Woodstock without the music.
1: Burning Man is a week-long, large-scale desert event focused on community, art, self-expression, and self-reliance, held annually in the Western United States. That's it. That's all it is. That's what AI
24: told me. So that doesn't tell me.
1: No, it's an arts festival. So everyone goes, everyone buys a ticket, even the artists buy tickets, and just everyone's there to create things, whether it's performing arts, structures, things that they end up burning, because that's kind of part of the event. It's just like a bunch of weirdos. And yes, there is a Woodstock, free love, you know, everyone doing drugs. Not me, but other people.
24: You're buying tickets. You got to pay for the tickets?
1: One does. I work the event. So there is no cell reception there, or extremely spotty cell reception. You might get like 20 minutes of it a day. So the only mass communications method there is via radio. And so there's a volunteer-run radio station that like functions. Good.
24: Who gets the money?
1: For what?
24: For the tickets that people pay for.
1: There's a not-for-profit that puts on the events, and then the money goes kind of back to like art grants and supporting lower-income attendees and building all the infrastructure for... It's a city. It's a city that gets erected from nothing.
24: Huh.
1: Am I opening more questions than I am answering?
24: I'm just wondering. I would like to do some accounting on this not-for-profit.
7: situation.
8: Their books are open. Well, at least, yeah, you can go check and see if they're cooked.
24: Good. Do people bring their pets?
8: Okay, so people are not allowed to bring their pets. I think some staff members are before the event, but it's not a desert in the sense that it's sand. It's a desert in the sense that it's a dried up lake bed. And so it's kind of like an alkaline, muddy dust that's dry and cracked, but it like can burn your feet and limbs if you're in contact with it, because it's not like beach sand. It's terrible for pets. Pets are not allowed for the main people who travel. I have encountered some animals, though.
24: Oh, yeah?
8: Three things I'll tell quickly. One, we were just walking and there was an injured bird, which I kept calling a duck. The veterinarian who works at the medical tent said it was a grebe, but I said, with all due respects, I think that's a duck. I guess it had been in someone's storage container where they keep their tents and stuff, and then it got hurt or something, and it was just, so that got rescued. Another time, a man brought his sick cat because he wanted to spend the week with it, knowing that he was going to lose his cat, and then the cat escaped.
24: Oh, no.
8: And he actually came to the radio station to make an announcement, and I was the host on the radio doing my talk show while he was there. And so I lectured him and said, don't bring your pets, blah, blah, blah. And I kind of like, but then I made the announcement for him. And the third was, this year a man brought his, this is awful. So anyone who's a sensitive listener might want to tune out for a second, but a man brought his beloved, claimed to be beloved. I don't even know how this worked because I didn't see it, but he brought his freeze-dried cat to the radio station so that he could tell like a poem about it on the air.
24: That's part of his art.
8: I guess. It upset a lot of people who heard about it. I'm a cat lover. It vaguely upset me. My girlfriend's a cat lover. She looked like she wanted to cry when she heard the story.
24: But, I mean, good art is supposed to upset people and cause questions and broaden our minds. I mean, if I'm going to assume the cat passed away before he had it freeze-dried.
8: I would hope.
24: What's the difference between that and a taxidermist?
8: Or cremate. I guess it's just an unusual method to preserve your beloved animal. So that's why.
24: Yeah. But it does sound like it's part of his art process. Why is there a veterinarian there if people don't bring animals? And how come I've never been asked to join?
8: I think that's a desirable staff position. I think maybe they're paid. Now, there's 80,000 people who go there. So there's a very, very well-structured like medical tent, way to medically evacuate people if they break limbs or have a heart attack. Side note, someone had a heart attack this year and passed away, sadly. At least I think that was the cause. It was natural causes. Why is there a veterinarian? Because it's in the middle of the desert and there's sometimes animal stuff like snakes, spiders, mice.
24: True. And maybe people
8: smuggle in their pets and then their pets get hurt.
24: Yeah, or therapy animals or service dogs, that sort of thing.
8: Yeah.
24: And just in case you think you have cancer, you want to bring a dog along because they might be able to sniff it out and diagnose
8: it. Wow, what a great transition into something finally useful for our listeners. Wow. It's almost like you're the one who knows what they're doing on the radio.
24: Not at all. Neither one of us know
8: almost
24: what they're
8: like.
24: Doing. So we all know that dogs have this amazing sense of smell. They can pick up odors or cells that are like a couple of parts per trillion. I don't know how many zeros that is, but that's a lot of zeros.
8: And dogs snitch. They work for the cops. They can smell drugs.
24: It's
8: a quick one, I promise. I know I've been talking a lot, but I was at Newark Airport and at the luggage area, and this dog alerted on this young woman, like 20-year-old woman's bag. It put its paw on her bag. And I'm like, oh my goodness, I am witnessing a horrible, awful drug bust. I don't know what's going on, but this young girl's life is about to be ruined. And after the dog alerted on the bag, the customs officer said to the young woman, excuse me, ma'am, do you have any fruit in your bag? They can detect agricultural items to protect farmers, you know?
24: Yeah. They each of them have like a different thing they specialize in. Certain drugs or other contraband like meat or fruits and vegetables. They can figure it out. And they now, like a lot of the sniffing dogs in the airports are cute little poodles and little things because it's less triggering. It also, they don't raise sort of concern by the bad guys or girls that are trying to smuggle stuff in.
8: What kind of cancers, diseases are dogs being used by doctors, practitioners to sniff out and detect stuff.
24: Yeah, and I wouldn't say they're necessarily being used, but it's maybe the future of it. They've been able to pick up on things like melanoma, colorectal cancer, lung cancer, ovarian cancer, prostate cancer, and breast cancer. And basically, these dogs are being trained to smell for volatile organic compounds, which I call smelly cells, that emote, you know, a certain detection, a certain odor of cancer cells. They can pick it up on the skin, in the breath, in the urine, in the poop, in the sweat. And the most amazing story was, and they got to train the dogs so the dogs know what they're sniffing for, and they get a reward if they figure out the right thing. In 2021, they trained a handful of dogs to detect breast cancer in the urine of patients. And with 200 studies, they were 100% accurate. 40 of them had breast cancer. They nailed all 40. They figured it out. Like 100 and something had other forms of cancer, and then a handful of them were healthy. So this might be another AI stealing our jobs. Now dogs are stealing our jobs. I am so glad I'm a veterinarian, because I need to be able to take care of the...
8: Yeah, you treat the dogs that steal the jobs. So no one's ever going to steal your job.
24: Exactly. And I mean, I can treat the little robot dogs that people end up getting as pets. So I think we're okay.
8: After the break, we're going to talk about a sponge that has the weirdest name I've ever seen, but also might help us clean up our oceans. That's our oceans. I don't know why that was hard to say. Dr. Cliff Redford's here. He's a veterinarian. We'll be back.
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13: 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Weather.
0: Low of 5 degrees tonight with showers ending this evening, then clear, fog developing overnight and dissipating in the morning. It's going to be 18 on Thursday with sunny skies, then clear and a low of 7 overnight. Friday, cloudy and a high of 19. Saturday, a high of 19 with a 60% chance of showers.
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8: We are going to go to Spain's Costa Brava. Costa Brava? I have a bone to pick with that area, by the way, but we'll get to that in a moment. Where waters are heavily polluted and a sponge might be the answer to cleaning it up. But even better than this story is the name of the sponge, which I absolutely love. I'm here with Dr. Cliff Redford, a veterinarian. It is pet talk. It is vet talk. We're talking animal stories. We're talking veterinary stories. Veterinary. That's the word I'm looking for. Cliff, welcome.
24: I'm not sure which one is right there.
8: Veterinary or veterinarian?
24: I may be an author, but I'm not good at speakings or writings.
8: At words. I buried the lead. It's called the chicken liver sponge, which I love.
24: Yeah, that's the common name. It's actually called Chondrosia reniformis.
8: Oh, you got to run my parade.
24: Do you know why it's called the chicken liver sponge?
8: Because it's delicious?
24: Because it looks like chicken liver.
8: Oh.
24: Which, I mean, okay. They also call it the kidney sponge. Do you know why they call it the kidney sponge?
8: Because it's delicious.
24: It's good in a steak and kidney pie. It looks like a kidney as well. So this sponge is found along the Mediterranean coast. And a couple of years ago, they started research along Costa Brava in Spain. And this one harbor was horribly polluted. So they took 5 different types of sponges.
8: Sponge.
24: From about like 18 kilometers away and deposited them to see if they could clean up the water. Now, 4 of the sponges, they might have had fancier names, but they could not survive in this dirty water and they perished. David, so sad. But the chicken liver sponge not only survived, but it thrived and multiplied. It went from 24 to 40. It breeds, it generates asexually. They found that these red starfish are now returning to the harbor, which is an indication that the water is much cleaner and healthier.
8: Oh, well, that's exciting. Can we go to the big garbage patch in the middle of the Pacific Ocean and drop 4 or 5 sponges in and all of a sudden all the world's problems are solved?
24: Probably not. And they probably wouldn't be able to clean up the giant garbage. What happens if there's sponges in that garbage patch in the ocean? Like loofahs, like sponges that you... Mm. Anyways... But so the way this that works is these sponges have specifically the chicken liver sponge, have this very complex microbiome that is this diverse community of symbiotic microorganisms within its tissue. It is called a high microbial abundance sponge. And it uses this bacteria to collect ammonium from the seawater and release nitrate, which is a healthy gas within the waters. So they're able to cope with the pollution because of this diverse microbiome. The cool thing about this story that I think anyways is we as humans, you know, we're damaging the environment, unfortunately, and we're doing this a lot because of our technological advancements and our need for growth and fine food and all these things. But and then when we damage the environment, we then try and use technology again to fix it without realizing that Mother Nature has capabilities of repairing herself. We have to just sort of stop thinking about the complex technological advancements we could use to maybe fix some of our problems and just go back to Mother Nature and use something as simple as a sponge, which was a great little sort of moral of the story. The other moral of the story is the guy was, and this is kind of sad, he was talking about how no one cares about these sponges and no one does research
8: on these
24: sponges.
8: Nobody stops and thinks about the sponges when they're going about their busy lives.
24: Yeah, everyone thinks, at least when it comes to ocean ecosystems and whatnot, everyone thinks of coral. And it's because coral are pretty. But these, not attractive in a traditional sense, not attractive chicken liver sponges, are the ones that are going to save the day. They're the ugly duckling. They're the Rudolph of the ecosystem world.
8: Everyone's like, save the dolphin, save the whale, save the seals. No one's saying save the blobfish, you know?
24: Right. And we should think
8: about
24: that.
8: Not that the blobfish is endangered, but if it was, would we care? Because it's not a good-looking fish.
24: Yeah. Yeah, I don't know. I have no idea if it's endangered. And you're right. They could be, and we wouldn't even know because they don't get their time on news radio.
8: No one says save the naked mole rat. Now, are naked mole rats endangered? I don't know. But if they were, would we care? Because they are not good looking rats.
24: They are not good looking rats. And yeah, maybe they should cover up. Who knows?
8: My bone to pick with Costa Brava in Spain. Last time I was there, the only time I was there, my luggage got stolen and I was upset. Yeah, that's my
24: because of
8: pick.
24: Costa Brava?
8: Yeah, well, that's where the sponge lived and where this research was done. And I said I had a bone to pick. I'd appreciate it.
24: Yeah, but it's not the community's fault. It's not the
8: location's
24: fault.
8: No, it's the thief's fault. Who then drove to Barcelona. So it's really a Barcelona.
24: It's really
8: thing.
24: A Barcelona.
8: How did I know
24: problem,
8: that? Then. AirTag, which I found in a dumpster. And I had to go in the dumpster to recover the few belongings that they threw away.
24: I had to pull an AirTag out of a dog's stomach once.
8: Oh.
24: And it works. Like the AirTag, like we were able to figure out where the AirTag was.
8: I thought you meant the stomach worked.
24: Well, it does. But the AirTag survived in the stomach and functioned. So we were able to determine where the AirTag was. That it was still attached to it was somewhere in the dog. We still had to do x-rays to figure out where it was.
8: Could you hear it beeping? Like,
24: no, no. No, not at all. At least it wasn't set on vibrate or something like that. That would have been uncomfortable.
8: Let's do our last story here. We're going all the way to the age of the dinosaurs. When we think birds, people are always like, birds are dinosaurs. I don't know what they mean by that. Does that mean they survived the last major extinction event and their ancestors are around?
24: Yeah, and yes, that is true. I mean, but you could say the same thing about sharks. You could say the same things about like gators and crocodiles. But
8: I guess we're all technically dinosaurs because our ancestors survived and we evolved from that.
24: Yeah, yeah. I think the thing is a lot of dinosaurs have bird morphology, bird-like physiology. But this is actually about a specific bird. So they're in the Badlands of Montana. This guy, David DeMar, he's crawling up. He's a paleontologist. He's crawling up on his hands and knees up this hill to go to some site. And he comes across this cherry pit sized piece of coprophyte. Do you know what a coprophyte is?
8: It's a rock.
24: It's a fossilized piece of dinosaur poop. So he finds a coprophyte, and on the edge of it is a fossilized feather. And he loses his mind, David. This is the most well-preserved feather found in that area, potentially found in the entire world. And it just started this huge onslaught of research. And what they figured out is, and there are a bunch of other feather pieces in this poop. They used a CT scan to scan inside this fossilized poop. And they found other feathers, they found bones, they found fish gills and fish scales. And what they figured out was the bird, the coprophyte was from a Tyrannosaurus rex or a some other meat-eating dinosaur. The bird was much like a loon or a greb, and it had eaten fish. And they were able to figure out that these birds are surviving the ice age because of their insulation capabilities. And it's this whole ecosystem of food, et cetera, et cetera. So they're now figuring out that some of these birds survived the ice age because of their insulation, whereas other birds didn't have it. They passed away. But the loon was there.
8: All right. 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That's available wherever books are sold. Cliff, thank you for being here.
24: Thanks, man.
8: That's a wrap on the show. Don't forget to follow The Last Show on social media. 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
2: From the National Newsroom of the Canadian Press, I'm Hannah Stoles. While in Charlotte, North Carolina Wednesday night, President Donald Trump discussed the prospect of Canada becoming the European Union's first associate member with reporters, warning that if they went ahead with the decision, he would impose steep penalties on the region as a result.
7: If they do that, if I think it's at all a hostile act, I will put very serious tariffs or stop trading with Europe on many things.
2: Canadian Prime Minister Mark Carney also addressed this on Wednesday, saying the country is seeking a unique alliance with the bloc, not a membership. Prime Minister Mark Carney's office says Canada has formally applied to join the UK-led Joint Expeditionary Force as a full-time member, a bid that London is supporting. Carney met for the first time with British Prime Minister Andy Burnham. Carney says Canada is looking forward to cooperating with the UK.
12: You putting those values, those progressive values, to work internationally with Ukraine, with the difficult situation in the Middle East, aspects there, and now an opportunity for us to build together the right values around AI, the right values on how we cooperate on defense and trade and beyond.
2: Canadian officials say London and Ottawa are also in active talks on merging their proposed defense financing initiatives to amplify their effects. Conservative leader Pierre Poilievre kicked off his address to his caucus Thursday with a promise that the official opposition will unite behind the national interest. He says the country is in precarious times, where people can't afford their bills, are losing their jobs, crime is rising, and the economy is facing unfair tariffs. Poilievre also warned against conflating criticism of the government with criticism of the country itself, arguing it's not disloyal to hold the Liberals to account. A new report from the teachers' union in Greater Victoria, BC, says there are more than 20 instances of student-on-staff violence every day in their school district. The Greater Victoria Teachers Association says the report gleans its findings from more than 6,000 violent incident reports from the district. Association President Carolyn Howe says that while the report is focused on Greater Victoria, the phenomenon is far more far-reaching.
14: It is not like a problem in Victoria alone. We know this is provincial, and in fact, it's a national problem. The Canadian Teachers Federation has studied it. And if you asked any elementary teacher across the province, what do you know about violence in schools? They will all have something to tell you.
2: The report is asking the school district and the BC government to urgently take steps, including making more funding available for alternative spaces that can be used by students of varying degrees of need. The psychedelic pop artist Peter Max has died at 88. A statement from his son says he died on Monday, but no cause was given. His son says he'll be remembered for his extraordinary creativity, his warmth, his curiosity, and the way he saw beauty and possibility everywhere. This is the Canadian Press. In sports, the Winnipeg Jets have suspended goaltender Connor Hellebuyck for failure to report to training camp. The team didn't specify the length of the suspension. Hellebuyck, a three-time Vezina Trophy winner and 2025 Hart Trophy winner as NHL MVP, publicly requested a trade from the team on August 27th. Goalie Thatcher Demko won't be a full participant when the Vancouver Canucks open training camp in Penticton, BC. General manager Ryan Johnson says the 30-year-old American netminder is still recovering after having season-ending hip surgery in late January. CF Montreal has qualified for the Canadian Championship Final, beating the Vancouver Whitecaps. Montreal will be participating in their first Canadian Championship Final since 2023, knocking off the defending champions as Vancouver's run of consecutive titles ends with four. And the Toronto Blue Jays earned a critical 5-1 win over the Detroit Tigers. George Springer tacked on a run with an RBI single in the fifth. From the Canadian Press, I'm Hannah Stoles.
22: Richard Cluche reporting on 680 CJOB.
23: Yeah, I love it. I love the smell.
22: Sometimes it's important to get out of your vehicle, get out of your comfort zone, spend some time with those who are living on our so-called mean streets. Twice a week, there is that opportunity to do just that, and it attracts the old, the young, the wealthy, those who've been here before. On Tuesdays and Thursdays, a walk through what many consider to be the mean streets of Winnipeg.
25: We love the people. We love, love, love the people. Because no one asks for misery. Nobody signs up to be cold, lonely, confused, hurting, sitting in an alleyway. And yet we're all one phone call away from disaster and life unraveling, all of us. Life is precarious.
3: You quickly realize there's a whole lot of love on this walk on Main Street, and it spreads. It's something Mitch Bourbonnaire has been doing for several years.
4: This is our Tuesday and Thursday morning Main Street walk. We've been doing it for over 6.5 years. We have never missed a Tuesday or a Thursday ever for any reason. Over 600 walks we've done. This is only one thing we do. We've got people here who drag the red. We've got people here who look after evacuees. We have people here who search for missing people. We have people here who literally save lives on the street with Narcan and Naloxone. We make relationship with our relatives. We love our relatives.

0: I fear the next few days are going to be really torturous.
1: Yeah. We give out receptacles, bottles that can be refilled. We give out bottled water. Hats are really important. And information on where, you know, you can go to cool off.
0: Are there enough centers?
1: There's never enough of anything, but we do our best with the people we have. And you know, by the grace of God, no one dies out here.
2: As Mitch noted, many people on this walk have had a journey that has brought them here, including Justin Rivera. We met some 10 years ago when he was turning his life around, a life of drugs and violence.
0: 10 years since
3: yes,
0: we talked to each other?
3: Yes, it has.
0: You're now in a position where you're giving back to the community. Talk about that.
3: Yeah, so I've been doing this thing with Mitch for a while, but not these walks, but 14 years ago we were doing the Gang Speaks, and he opened a lot of doors for me. I'm now doing independent living for youth exiting child and family services. And I'm also getting into provincially licensed group homes for the younger ones.
0: You lived that life once upon a time.
3: Yes, I did. Yes, I did.
0: What got you out?
3: I mean, first off, God got me out. And then, you know, I had a family, I had a daughter. And then I met the right people. It was a struggle. It was a struggle to get out, but with my criminal record, all that stuff. And, you know, I met the right people. Mitch was one of them. And I did what I did.
0: And you find in life that you do get second and sometimes third chances?
3: Oh, yeah. Many chances. More than three chances if you need it. Everyone deserves a lot of chances. I had my ups and downs. You know, I was dabbling in drugs still. Alcohol, while I was trying to find my journey. Even being around Mitch when I started my journey, I was still, you know, going through my demons.
0: But, and he knew that you would come back at some point, that you have to have that self-realization.
3: Yeah. Oh, yeah. Oh, yeah. He knew. He knew. It takes the person to want it, right? And he knew that from experience. You know, I didn't know that. I always thought that people give up on you, but it's not that. It's just, you know, to give you some space and then for you to find yourself, right?
0: And now you're in a position to do kind of what Mitch did for you. How does that feel?
3: It feels good. It feels really good. You know, being with Mitch, I always, you know, he was the person that I really looked up to, and I wanted to be like him. I wanted to do the 100 things that he does a day. You know, and I was doing it for a while, but it was overwhelming, and it feels good.
0: Talk about the organization that you're heading up now.
3: So we are in independent living program. So kids that are exiting child and family services to try to get them on their own, live on their own, learn how to do things on their own, cook, clean, take care of their apartments, and, you know, try to get them a job after. All the necessary necessities that they need, you know, in life to make it.
0: I've learned a few things in life. Patience, because sometimes you can't change their lives for them. You can help facilitate. You can be there, and you learn that patience.
3: Yeah, plant the seeds. That's all we can do. We plant the seeds. And it's up to them to run with it. Our doors are revolving doors, just like what Mitch has done for all of us. And they're welcome to come back, you know, take the help. If they need some more help to take the more steps.
0: My fear is the acuity of the drugs, the toxicity of the drugs, that while we talk about chances, sometimes you don't get another chance based on what's out there now.
3: Yeah, it's sad. I've seen, I mean, being in this field for over like 15 years now, a lot of kids, it's unfortunate, especially the ones coming out as child and family services. They go back to their cycle. It's sad. It's not supposed to be the way it is. But that's what people are saying. It's a normality for them. I can't call it that. I can never call it that. You know, it's not. It's an epidemic. Government needs to help these kids more.

0: this is something that you grew up in, that while we still talk about reconciliation and 60s scoop and residential schools, there were a generation or two of children that were raised in hotels.
1: Yeah.
0: And then they age out and boom, here they are.
1: Yeah, they age out and they're back to where they started. And especially, you know, with all the drugs and all the alcohol and all the, you know, fentanyl that's going around, it's not helping. You know, it's not helping. It's gotten worse since my day, since I started, you know, when I was in the gang days. It's gotten way, way worse. 11-year-old kids, you know, dying of fentanyl, crystal meth. It's crazy, and I've seen it. I've witnessed it. People need to see. They need to see what's really going on, you know. Us, as community supports, we need to get the government to crack down on these drugs, you know, go after, you know, do the real war on drugs. Like, enough's enough. Like, it's got to stop. You know, they're doing it all over the states now. They're setting their stuff on these cartels, and they're going after all these drug dealers. That's what needs to be done.
0: You know, it's interesting because there are many people that say, well, you got to deal with the demand. And I agree, you have to deal with why people decide to take drugs. But I've always found that those who have been in the life want the authorities to crack down on the drug dealers, the ones that are taking advantage of this, that are profiting off of this.
1: It's a harsh thing to say, but, you know, we need to take, you know, these drug addicts and put them somewhere and, you know, just let them cold turkey quit, you know, and have some follow-up after, some programs, jobs, you know, opportunities. It's, you know, we gotta lock it up. We gotta lock up the addicts and we gotta help them. That's, you know, I've had friends where they became addicted to drugs and I would take them back in my day to somewhere far, put them in a basement, I'd put handcuffs there and I'd be there for him for 3 months. We'd all take shifts, loving him, feeding him, and he thanks me to this day.
0: Thanks for what you're doing. Thank you.
2: 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I'm Richard Klucek. 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
24: Showers ending this evening, then clear with fog patches developing later overnight. A low of 5 degrees. The fog dissipating in the morning, leaving sunny skies. A high of 18. Then clear and a low of 7 with increasing cloudiness before morning. Friday, cloudy and a high of 19. Saturday, a 60% chance of showers and a high of 19.
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26: Hi.
25: On the farm in Lebroquery, Peter and his son, J.P. DeJean.
26: 28 years?
25: J.P., the eldest of three sons, taking over the family dairy farm, some 1,000 cows, and a solar installation that will cover about 14% of their energy needs.
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26: a savings of about what on a monthly basis?
27: All the value, it's $2,500 a month on average. And for, I guess, total usage, yeah, I guess it will save about 1 megawatt a day, so about 30 megawatts a month, kind of roughly on average.
26: And Canada is catching up to Europe. We've got a long ways to go. But this farm, family pride, is kind of a shining example of that.
28: I'm very proud here for Manitoba and Lebroquery, and as a Manitoba milk producer. We're very proud to be the leadership in this product, and I hope that many other farms will follow.
29: Lorena Mitchell is with us on 680 CJOB from Evolve Energy. Good to see you. Thanks for joining us.
30: Thank you for having me.
29: This is one of those builds, I gather, one of your biggest builds?
30: Yeah, it is. That's our largest in the company, for sure, at 552 kilowatts. That's 504 panels.
29: How many houses could you power on that much energy?
30: It's about 24 houses. That's a small neighborhood right there, you know, a couple of streets, right? So it's a lot of energy that we're producing there that's going to offset the farm by 14%, this robotic dairy farming operation.
29: Yeah, the other story is that there's robots that the cows come up to for milking, and they can essentially go anytime, but it uses a lot of electricity there. And this makes the farm even more efficient, especially on those peak electricity days, correct?
30: Absolutely. Peak times during the day for using power. The solar system is producing the energy that that farm needs. It really will never sell energy to hydro. It's offsetting what it would be purchasing from hydro, which is great for the community. It gives more space on that substation. They're always in a net need for more energy for expanding community. So it's great for the community as a whole.
29: So what sort of subsidies are out there for these types of solar operations? Because there's many entities that will help you out, correct?
30: Absolutely. So for farms specifically and other businesses, farms are PST exempt for solar systems. The federal government offers 30% rebate as well. Efficiency Manitoba offers, it's 75 cents per kilowatt. But what that all comes down to is about 55% in rebates overall, reducing the return for investment to about 6 or 7 years on the average farm.
29: And something like this, you're looking at about $400,000 install.
30: Correct. Yeah. This particular one was about $400,000. There was a fairly significant upgrade to the energy system in this case. Not always do we have to do that. So sometimes it's a little bit more.
29: What works when it comes to solar? Because in some cases, it doesn't work. The economics don't work. But in certain cases and farms and other places, it does work. So where does it work?
30: You know, it works anywhere where you've got really significant view to the sun. Again, we always have...
29: South-facing?
30: South-facing, yes. But west and east do work as well. 50% of the year. North works too.
29: Sure.
30: But we do look for good sun exposure that will maximize the solar system as much as possible. So ideally south, ideally more of a pitch would be good. So like a 45 degree pitch is more value added over a 30 degree. And that would be because the angle to the sun matters in Canada. That's why ground mounts work so well for Canada, especially Manitoba.
29: And what's that angle, degree-wise?
30: It's about 45 degrees angle is what we shoot for when we're doing ground mounts, well, between 42 and 45. That'll give us the best year-round production. So that overall, so in the summer we make a little less, but on those shoulder seasons we maximize all the way because the cooler the solar system is, the more it's going to produce.
29: Evolve Energy's Lorena Mitchell with us on 680 CJOB. Some of your projects have been made so that you could use that energy, especially summer, spring, early fall, and then you have to draw from the grid during the winter. But looking to sell to hydro during the summertime especially, how much can you get back from hydro?
30: I won't talk in terms of this particular farm because it's a demand service, but if it's a regular service, you're basically going to pay 10 cents a kilowatt roughly for buying your power, and to sell it this year is 7 cents a kilowatt. So if you're selling energy, you don't get quite as much back. So what we try to do is design systems that aren't going to sell. We don't want you to sell to hydro because we can protect your energy all day long if it's just flowing into your system first and you use it right away, preventing you from paying 10 cents a kilowatt.
29: Dairy farms, other farms, are there communities looking at this now? Are they looking at trying to diversify the way they power their communities? Is that the next big step?
30: I think that would be an ideal next big step. We would love to see the communities doing that.
29: We're not there yet, though. We're choosing wind as opposed to solar.
30: And wind is a nice option on the large scale. Residential wind is really not an option. The technology has never been developed safely enough. Large scale solar has proven to do really well because it's like the tortoise and the hare. It may run a little slower than wind, but it doesn't break down. It's very, very solid technology. So that is why so many solar farms are popping up in Ontario and Alberta.
29: Do we need to do more to incentivize it here in Manitoba? It sounds like there's good incentives already in place.
30: There is good incentives. I would like to see a little more done for battery systems because at the end of the day, having smart grids is going to make a lot of sense for Manitoba Hydro in general, just because they're a net need over the next 5 years to have a lot more energy. And they really can't afford to be building a hydro station. So we're looking at these gas generators. They've been with the pub for the last 5 weeks or something, trying to
29: get... This is the Public Utilities Board. Their hearings, the controversy
30: Correct.
29: Is over the natural gas generation, especially when they need a peak hydro supply in January, February. There is some controversy associated with that. And many people in the wind community want to see more wind as part of that plan. And certainly in the solar community, there's not a whole lot of solar in the plan.
30: Actually, battery's the answer. The proposal I submitted to Manitoba Hydro was simple. It was employing batteries to outside of peak times, store them up, and release it during that 4 p.m. to 7 p.m.,
29: Hydro says the batteries aren't proven as of yet, but science is really moving on this, isn't it?
30: It absolutely is. The technology has changed significantly, and our Army employ the specialized batteries that are now out that can handle any weather. And we definitely believe that containerized battery systems are the way forward for the substations for peak load shaving.
29: Home solar, can you get that type of turnaround of it paying for itself in 6 or 7 years if you put solar panels on your roof at that 45-degree angle? Or is the payback period still a whole lot longer?
30: It's still longer. Rebates are lower. So there's 50 cents a watt for rebates up to a 10-kilowatt solar system with Efficiency Manitoba. They also have access to a 15-year low-interest loan through Manitoba Hydro at a maximum of $20,000. So, I mean, at the end of the day, you're still looking at 12 years probably, realistically. And we definitely want to see them not going to the maximum of what they can do. We want them to, you know, if it's a gas heat home, don't exceed 50%. And if it's an electric heat home, 25 to 30%.
29: Evolve Energy's Lorena Mitchell. It's been slow for solar, but Mitchell and others say farms and communities wanting to pool their resources and given the incentives out there, there is opportunity to make it work. In the news tonight, the U.S. Fed has raised interest rates, the president threatening more tariffs if Canada gets special EU status. An explosion blew out a window in a two-story apartment building south Osborne. And longtime Winnipeg philanthropist Doug Harvey has passed away from cancer at age 72. This is Newsnight.
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25: Richard Kluche with you on 680 CJOB. Outside the colonial-designed former residential school at Long Plains First Nation near Portage la Prairie. There's a small museum here, but the plan is to turn this into an interpretive center to preserve the stories and educate generations of Manitobans as to what happened here in residential schools.
19: My name is Carrie Norris Woods. I'm counselor with Long Plains First Nation. My grandmother went to residential schools. She went to a few different ones. And so I think this is a story that needs to be told. And this is something that, you know, many people tried to deny happened, even within our own communities. People didn't want to talk about it. And even now today, there's still things that people don't want to talk about, you know, experiences that they went through. The more I've learned, the more it's made sense to me. Like, why are people are the way that we are? Because we've experienced something that's so horrible. I myself am a staunch traditionalist. I'm a sun dancer. I go to Sweat Lodge all the time. And that's what's really worked for me. I guess when I was really young, I started off as a Christian. Then I went to, you know, agnosticism, maybe a little bit of atheism. But, you know, I never denied the possibility of a creator. But then once I went back into our traditions, everything made so much more sense. Especially the with the sun dance, the sacrificing of like no food, no water for 72 hours, and then flesh offerings to, you know, you want to ask Creator for something, and we pray for stuff all the time, but we offer nothing to Creator. And with the sun dance, with the piercings, we offer our flesh as an offering to Creator for our prayers, and that makes so much sense to me.
20: Are you at peace?
19: I'm at peace. Yes. It's taken a very long time. For my younger self, I was not at peace. I was very much not at peace. But working on myself, especially going through our traditions, especially going through Sundance, you know, all the other pains don't feel nearly as bad as that.
31: This building stands as a testimony of what had happened here to the survivors.
25: Lorraine Daniels is the National Indigenous Residential School Museum's Executive Director.
31: The building itself is part of the artifacts, and it's living proof that the survivors went through here. They experienced, they have lived experiences of the traumas and the breakup of families, the culture being denied. If I had a brother on the other side, I was not allowed to speak to them. So the breakdown of the family already started in the residential schools because you weren't allowed to, you didn't have the freedom as a child to, say hi to your siblings on the other side.
20: And in that way, you missed your childhood in so many respects.
31: Yeah. I missed, I come from a large family. There was 11 of us, and the three oldest ones went to residential schools. And I think things started to relax because the other ones went to day school, went to school in the community. And I missed all that. I missed bonding with my younger siblings. And my brother just told me my mom used to go and do gathering the maple syrup. I missed all that.
25: There's offices here and rooms with exhibits. One in particular houses the stories.
31: These are short videos. Then we have some more longer videos of each survivor. This is me here.
32: The more you talk about it, I think the more you release all that, the pain and all the stuff that you dealt with in residential school, and then learning to forgive other people. To be able to see through God's eyes, not be able to, because you're limited when you're able to see the through human eyes, but when you have God in your life, then you're able to, that's one of the things that I prayed about was for God to give me eyes to see, to be his hands, to be his feet, and to be able to help other people. and to have that heart, the compassionate heart, to be able to love your enemy. And that's so important. It wasn't a perfect world back then, and but now we're fixing. You know, it takes one person at a time to fix the world, and I think it's slowly coming together. And reconciliation is going to be—it's a long process.
31: I'm hoping it's going to help people in their journey of healing. And like I said, I went through my therapy, and if I hadn't done that, and also the forgiveness is really important. It just takes a load off your shoulders, and I wouldn't be able to do this job if I didn't have all those years of therapy. And I also I'm just learning about my culture and my traditions since I've worked here. It took me a long time because we were shamed in residential school, you know, calling us savages, and just that, you know, our ways were evil. And it's taken me years, and I'm slowly accepting my culture. Working here is really, it's teaching me a lot. And
0: we often say if these walls could talk, but they can talk through the documentation of the history.
31: Mm-hmm. I didn't go to this particular school, but both my parents went here. I went to three different residential schools. I went to Brandon when I was turning from, I was 6 years old, going on seven, grade two. And then we were moved to Santa Bay, which is run by the Roman Catholic Church. And I was there for 5 years, but in between that time, we were sent to Bertel. Never questioned why we were moved around until I became an adult. And the reason being was my father was Catholic and my mother was Protestant. My dad knew what to expect when you get into the school. You know, my dad cut my hair before I went to Brandon because he knew what was being expected of me. And I remember him sitting me down on an old swing machine at the old treadmill and cutting my hair and telling me, Ojibwe, Shkwajayan, meaning keep still, you know, you're fidgety when you're a child. So he saved me the grace of getting it cut, so he knew what they were going to do.
0: You kept the language?
31: I've lost my language. I was already getting words mixed up, and I'm slowly regaining. And if I do know someone that speaks, you know, in Ojibwe, I'll try and have a conversation with them, even though it's broken, but I'm able to retain some of the words, and I'm just relearning some of the words.
0: Part of your healing has been forgiveness. Mm-hmm. Talk about that.
31: I embrace my Christianity as well as my culture.
0: And some people will not understand that.
31: Yeah. I've learned it because I saw it when I was young. My grandparents were Catholic, but they also followed the traditional ways. My grandmother, for some reason, I always hung around her, and she would take me out with her to go and collect the medicines, the roots. And I watched her, and she would pray. And she always had a pouch of tobacco, and she would put it in the ground and thank God for what we're going to use for medicine. So I learned that at a really early age, so to be able to balance both. And some survivors, a lot of survivors will not enter a church because of the harm that they've done. For me, it takes forgiveness. It's a spiritual walk. It takes God to help you forgive. I think in order to heal, we need to forgive others for the harm that they've done to us. And it doesn't take overnight. It's a process. It takes time.
25: The Asper Foundation helped underwrite the consultation and plans to expand this former school into a healing place and museum. There'll be an expansion at the rear of the building to accommodate visitors, especially school groups.
31: Building itself is a testimony of what has happened, and we need to preserve those stories, the history, and to continue to educate the public and also to commemorate the survivors that gone to school here.
0: I think Manitobans and Canadians should come here. Mm-hmm. I think we need to learn more about our history.
31: Yes, we do. We do have schools. May and June are our busiest, and we have tours every day next week. And so it's really important to share the truths with the survivors, about the survivors, to groups. Like, there's teachers that come in, there's We've had philanthropy groups that come in, anthropology. We've got University of Manitoba, University of Winnipeg. We've even had Winnipeg, the ballet mm. School of Ballet come. Mm. So there's people from all around the world that come here, and they want to learn about the history. And I think it needs to be told. It needs to continue on long after I'm gone, and so that the next generation will continue on the work that we've started.
19: Ever been in a situation like this where we've been able to sit across from each other and to talk about these issues? You know, before it was all swords and shields and arrows, but now we got phones. We can talk. We can share about these things. And I think this is a great time to talk about these things. And I appreciate that you're here.
25: Carrie Norris Woods, a counselor with Long Plain First Nation. This is Newsnight.
1: 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And you know what? 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
3: 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Weather.
2: Low of 5 degrees tonight with showers ending this evening, then clear, fog developing overnight and dissipating in the morning. It's going to be 18 on Thursday with sunny skies, then clear and a low of 7 overnight. Friday, cloudy and a high of 19. Saturday, a high of 19 with a 60% chance of showers.
4: 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Iconic film star Pamela Grier will be in Winnipeg this October.
5: When Foxy Brown comes to town, all the brothers gather round.
4: Tanya Mazur is a script supervisor and co-chair of the upcoming conference where Grier will appear. Adam Smolik is the executive director. Film Training Manitoba.
6: Film Training Manitoba is a non-for-profit charity that does workforce development and training for Manitoba's film industry. We've existed for about 27 years, and we have a whole gamut of training programs, courses, classes, seminars, and today we announced our Supporting Women in Film Trades Conference, SWIFT.
4: Tanya, you've worked with some of the best in the filming business here in Manitoba. Let's begin with, I think, your favorite, Keanu Reeves. He filmed Siberia here.
7: If I can just draw on your patience.
8: That guy is, like, in the top 1%. Very humble.
4: Gives back.
8: Not all about him. We were shooting in Marquette in the middle, wherever that is, outside of Winnipeg, somewhere in the middle of nowhere. And at lunch hour, he waited until everybody in the town got a picture with him or an autograph. And you know who was also very... I mean, Liam was right up there, too. Liam Neeson. Like, always pleasant.
9: This is personal. Now I'm angry.
8: Liam was uber funny. He'd say five words and you'd be cracking. Like, he's very funny. And he's got a shtick from, like, he's got a repertoire, right? So he was using all his shtick on all of us in Winnipeg in the middle of nowhere. So, like, his, like, extremely funny. But I have to tell you, the guy that actually kind of impressed, although Keanu... me the most was Sean Penn.
11: Dad, what do you do?
9: I'm an entrepreneur.
8: Brilliant. Like, we could just be in here and we could be talking for 15 minutes and you, just like he said, you know, Pam Grier's smart. Sean is incredibly intelligent. He's very warm. He obviously knows the business. He was doing a little pet project here in Winnipeg a few years ago.
4: Great movie.
8: Yeah, he's won a couple Oscars and he's got some issues, but...
6: You know the thing people forget about Sean Penn? His dad is Leo Penn, who was a working director doing series television in the 50s and the 60s. So he's a guy who's been immersed in film his whole life. So he probably just knows absolutely everything about the working mechanisms of a film production, how a film functions.
8: Cut. Yeah, we don't need that. Let's move on. I know what I need.
13: And as someone who's a fan, who's kind of on the outside, but I get the opportunity to do these interviews, Winnipeg has gained that reputation.
8: Yes.
13: And that is so, so valuable for people to be able to gainfully work here and earn a good living here now. That's huge.
8: It is. It's like really from like nothing to...
6: Yeah, we were under $20 million of production in the late 1990s, and there would be a couple of TV movies coming here. It's kind of shocking to me. I've been at FTM 20 years as of this past Tuesday to see... Sean Penn directing a movie in Winnipeg, to have Liam Neeson, to have John Hamm, all of these phenomenal talents coming in and working with our technicians and administrative workers hand in hand. It's pretty spellbinding.
8: And they love it here. And Bob Odenkirk, I think he's come back 3 times. So we do have a pretty couple, three really good experienced crews.
4: Penn's movie, filmed here, by the way, Flag Day. It's a really good watch. Tanya, talk about what you do as a script supervisor. I know writing is at the basis of it, but you provide continuity in a film, do you not?
8: True. And I help actors with their lines. And I help the director with mechanics, shots, what will cut beside each other, what will work.
13: Everything from blocking to what works, what doesn't work, putting out fires, all those things.
6: Continuity is a huge thing. It's a big puzzle.
8: Is a big thing. We obviously don't shoot in order. And obviously the arc of a script, we don't shoot in order. And often actors have to be directed and or helped with their lines because, okay, where are we in the script now? Is this before or after I killed the guy?
6: Well, there are a fair number of actors that don't read the script. They just read their part. And sometimes they don't even know what is going on within the story. Continuity and how a film is put together and what the director's vision is, those are all really huge things.
8: I don't even know how script supervisors do it without an editing background. Once I kind of knew the whole editing process, and then I get on set and I'm working with actors and we've got the script, and it's like knowing what comes before this and what comes before that. And you know what? We will never be on that wide shot. You can fix it in the close-up. So there's a lot of problem solving. And I'm a liaison between what happens on set and what post gets.
6: I will tell you that the script supervisor position is one of those ones that is a very challenging one because you have to have the aptitude and capacity. It's a department that starts off that you're the head of the department day one when you walk on a set. So, I mean, I love working with Tanya because she is so orderly with committee work that she does with FTM. And it's like, of course, it's a script supervisor. It's a person that is very coordinated and organized. We were chatting today about this, and I just really appreciate the way that she engages when working with us because she knows how to steer us in the right direction mm-hmm. and the way that you work with directors mm-hmm. and actors. And you have to be careful with the way you do that on a set.
13: Mm-hmm. With Tanya and Adam on 680. CJOB. Let's talk about the conference coming up in October. How did you land Pam Grier?
6: It was 5 years ago we launched this new thing for Manitoba. It's actually the only conference globally for women that work within trades positions in the film industry. And the film industry is no different than other trades-based industries that struggle to attract and retain women workers. We actually started to work with the Manitoba Construction Sector Council that has women in trades, and we attended their conference. And we started working with their ED, Carol Paul, who is a provincial expert on women's related issues. And she started to really work with us. And I know nothing about women's issues, but I have a great team of people that I work with at FTM, the staff and then the committee members, to develop and create this program where for a full day, there's panel sessions on trades positions, administrative positions, there's networking sessions, there's keynote speakers. It's a whole cavalcade of really calibrated workforce development learning that's completely open to women and women identifying individuals in Manitoba.
13: How did you guys land Pam Grier? This is so cool.
0: You tell me who you want done, and I'll do the hell out of it.
1: A chick with drive who don't take no jive.
6: Oddly enough, we had had Carl Gottlieb, that was the writer of Jaws, co-credited with the novelist Peter Benchley that wrote Jaws, so contractually obligated to get a co-writing credit with Carl Gottlieb. And I had met him about 10 years ago, and I touch base with Carl at least a couple times a year, and I said, boy, you know, we have to kind of thread the needle. What kind of person do you think, and he goes, with Swift, who do you think is someone that would be really excellent to come and speak? And he goes, Pam Grier. He goes, yeah, I know Pam. He said, I'll make some calls. And so he ended up giving us a really glowing reference. And then from there, we started to work with her team and she agreed to do it. We tried a couple of times, but yeah, and she's been really good to work with. She broke in as an actress in these films that were lower budget action films. She's the first female action star, and Coffee, I think, was the first one that really was a smash hit. And then she did Foxy Brown. But the thing about Pam Grier, and this is what Carl told me, he said she's brilliant. Adam, you got to know. She's a highly, highly intelligent, very talented person. And so that comes across the characters that she plays. They always have a real deep capacity. And I mean, the one we were talking about it today is Jackie Brown. That performance in 1997, Tarantino's Jackie Brown, is phenomenal. She's the title character and she's at the heart of the movie. And you want to see a masterclass in performance and acting, that performance that Pam Grier gives in Jackie Brown is fantastic.
10: I put a cherry on top. Booyah.
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4: 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Joining us on 680 CJOB. I'm Richard Cloutier. Thank you for joining us. Wake up tomorrow morning at 6 with Greg and Brett and the team from the start at Jets training camp. I'm back in the afternoon at 4. 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
10: Whether it's Blue Bombers,
38: 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Carras play action to Oliveira, rolled right, nobody covered Neal, back to the left.
39: Jets. I love being here, I love being a Jet. 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No, my position doesn't change.
10: Moose, Gold Eyes, Sea Bears, Westman Bisons, Junior Hockey, Curling, High School. 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
0: From the National Newsroom of the Canadian Press, I'm Hannah Stolz. During a visit to the region from Canadian Prime Minister Mark Carney, European Commission President Ursula von der Leyen says that she wanted to open the door to Canada to become the EU's first associate member in a push to forge new links among allies in an openly hostile world. And while that announcement has drawn the ire of U.S. President Donald Trump, who threatened new sanctions and to close down trade with the region as a result, many Toronto residents appear supportive of the idea. Brandon Labanowicz says it could be a valuable asset for Canada to make a name in global trade.
1: I think it's great to develop trade relationships with other countries and other parts of the world. I think we're a little bit behind in developing some of our natural resources to offer these products to sell to them. I think that they would love to have our products if we were able to deliver them.
0: Prime Minister Mark Carney says the country is seeking a unique alliance with the bloc, not membership. Caucus woes continue for BC Conservative leader Carolyn Findlay after a member called her out in an online essay, saying she wouldn't tolerate Findlay's leadership unless it changed. The lengthy critique from Claire Ratty says the opposition remained deeply divided after 9 recent defections that have reduced the party caucus to 28 members. Of those, 13 provided a declaration of support for Findlay when asked by the Canadian Press whether they would do so and if they intended to remain in the caucus. She says Findlay has failed to bring the team together as promised, and the Conservatives are losing public trust. The prospect of a referendum on Quebec's sovereignty took center stage on Wednesday night as the leaders of the main political parties squared off for a second TV debate ahead of the October provincial election. Coalition Avenir Quebec leader Christine Fréchette took aim at Parti Québécois leader Paul St-Pierre Plamondon, challenging him on his promise to hold a referendum. She asked whether now was the time to add uncertainty to the province. With criticism and concerns about AI appearing to ramp up from Washington, D.C. and beyond, former OpenAI researcher Daniel Cocotello offered his own opinion on those concerns, saying he believes artificial intelligence could pose an existential risk if AI companies don't make sufficient progress in aligning advanced systems with human interests, saying he worries the system will simply play nice with humans and leave uncertainty about how it will react as it gains additional control.
2: We don't seem to be very good at making them honest, like at all, you know. And so if they end up in positions of power where they don't have to listen to us anymore, the world's going to be reshaped in their vision, and that's probably going to be pretty bad for us.
0: He says right now they don't have a good way of controlling the AI's values. An analysis of the catastrophic flooding in Nepal last month reveals human-caused global warming, thinned glaciers, and thawed mountain permafrost, likely leading to the Himalayan slope collapse. More than 1,300 people were killed and over 5,000 remain missing. The report by the World Weather Attribution cautions that climate change was not the sole cause, and an earthquake in 2015 may have weakened the rock years prior. This is the Canadian Press. In sports, the Winnipeg Jets have suspended goaltender Connor Hellebuyck for failure to report to training camp. The team didn't specify the length of the suspension. Hellebuyck, a 3-time Vezina Trophy winner and 2025 Hart Trophy winner as NHL MVP, publicly requested a trade from the team on August 27th. Goalie Thatcher Demko won't be a full participant when the Vancouver Canucks open training camp in Penticton, BC. General manager Ryan Johnson says the 30-year-old American netminder is still recovering after having season-ending hip surgery in late January. CF Montreal has qualified for the Canadian Championship Final, beating the Vancouver Whitecaps. Montreal will be participating in their first Canadian Championship Final since 2023, knocking off the defending champions as Vancouver's run of consecutive titles ends with 4. And the Toronto Blue Jays earned a critical 5-1 win over the Detroit Tigers. George Springer tacked on a run with an RBI single in the 5th. From the Canadian Press, I'm Hannah Stolz.
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0: show.
1: Yeah, sure is. Welcome to it. I'm Drex from the Edge Radio Network, covering for Ben today. I hope you're well. We got a lot of stuff to get through on the show today. We're going to talk to Craig Badd from Canada History X a little bit later on. We're going to talk about Gordie Howe. Why are we going to talk about Gordie Howe? Apart from a bridge being named after him recently in Ontario, for Craig, it's his favorite hockey player. And if you ever follow Craig's podcast, you'll know that he likes to tell deep, interesting stories about the people he just thinks are cool. And Gordie Howe's one of them, so we'll do that a little bit later on. Where are we going to start today? Can we start in Calgary? And let's start with a guy by the name of Jamie DeCosta, who has been arrested and charged in connection with allegations he made against the Prime Minister, threatening to kill him. He's 31. He faces one count of uttering threats. Now, according to the RCMP and its National Security Enforcement Team, they received this information back in July that a YouTuber had posted a death threat against the Prime Minister. Now, I think most of us know, I think 99.99% of us know that if you utter a death threat, well, against anybody, you're going to be in trouble, especially if the police get involved. Now, when you utter threats against a sitting politician, yeah, it's going to get hairy for you as well, whether that be, and look, it happens at every level of government. Ask anyone that's been in politics, provincial, municipal, federal. Like, you just need to type in threaten the life of a politician, Canada, and the stories will just populate for you. Now, when you threaten the life of a prime minister, I think that's somewhat different. Now, it's the same what you could be

0: called from a regular telephone line. We were able to write down his phone number. He did it a couple of times. So we gave it to the Vancouver Police Department, and they paid him a visit. And they said, hey, listen, you can't be, you know, threatening the lives of people. You could get into a lot of serious trouble. He didn't eventually get charged, and it went away. But when you start uttering threats against prime ministers, that's when things will change for you. And there's a couple of different examples of this. And I was thinking, okay, in the 20 years that I've been living in Canada, I've seen a few of these stories. I remember there when I first moved here. There was a story that I recall from the first few years of me being in the country. And I found it. This was a guy from rural Alberta. His name was Dexter Shea. He was charged and convicted for uttering death threats against then Prime Minister Stephen Harper on Facebook. So what were his charges? Uttering threats to cause death or bodily harm and breach of probation. Shea also threatened Calgary Mayor Naheed Nenshi when he was mayor at the time. Members of the Lethbridge Police Service. So the RCMP eventually arrested this guy. He pleaded guilty or was, I think, convicted on May 15th of around 2018. He didn't spend that long in jail. But when you utter death threats to somebody, it can carry prison time of 5 years. So it's really serious stuff. Not just Stephen Harper. While Trudeau was prime minister, how many times do you think Trudeau's life was threatened while he was prime minister?
1: At least five?
0: I've got at least four examples here. 30-year-old Montreal man arrested and charged with uttering death threats to Trudeau. 61-year-old Toronto man charged with two counts of uttering death threats to Prime Minister Trudeau and then Deputy Prime Minister Chrystia Freeland. Two separate men in Alberta in 2024. One of Calgary, one of Edmonton, faced criminal charges for posting threats online against the prime minister. And then a guy in Kitchener back in 2021 did the same thing. So do people not understand that you just cannot go on YouTube and say whatever you want? Like I know for the past number of years, everyone loves to do the freedom of speech, freedom of expression. Sure. But that has limits. Say whatever you want about the prime minister, the decisions they've made, and whether you like it or not. That's fine. Like, you're allowed to do that. Of course you are. But when you say, can I play the, I've got the audio here of this guy out of Alberta. This is Jamie DeCosta, 31-year-old, facing charges of uttering threats.
2: Why am I angry? Why am I fed up? We are going to Ottawa. If you can't afford the gas, someone will help you pay for gas. You heard me. We're going to go slaughter Mark Carney.
0: Yeah. Yeah, he put that on YouTube. It's a little shocking to hear it, isn't it? It's weird. Why would you think that would be appropriate in any respectable place? Look, we live in a country where, you know, for example, where this show is broadcast, there's different political things at play. Different political views. But some people get so far into their political views, it can make them super angry and make them do things that they're likely going to regret. And I think maybe this Jamie DeCosta guy is probably very much regretting uttering those things into a YouTube video. Because it's so easy to sit there in front of a camera and say whatever you want, pontificate. Look, I do it every day. Ben does it. We sit here and we do this. But look, here's the thing. Is when you're working in a professional environment like this, like there's some politicians I cannot stand. In fact, it's most of them. But I don't wish ill will or anyone getting hurt. Like, that's just a bridge too far for me. That's just odd. So I wonder what is the thought process going through someone's head when they're like, okay, I'm going to sit down. I'm pissed about this. I'm pissed about this. I've got thoughts about the government. I don't like what Carney's doing here, there, or whatever. And then you get to the point of your video where you're like, we're going to go slaughter the prime minister. You don't think that's going to get you attention? Like, I wonder if he even realized what was happening in the moment, because he was arrested on an unrelated matter, from what I understand.

And then this was presented to him when they had him in a room. Like, and look, I know that there's a lot of YouTubers that put threats on, you know, it's whether they speak to the police or not. I'm just wondering, do these guys even understand how dangerous that is? Like, have your opinions as much as you want. Put them on YouTube. Make sure you get views. Do it. Go for it. If you don't like the prime minister, if you don't like what your premier is doing, absolutely, by all means, have your opinion. Say whatever you want. But leave the threats at the door, because that's just, it's going to do a couple of things. It's going to likely give you a criminal record. It's going to make you extremely hard to be employable. Because any time now when anyone applies for a job, do you think the hiring managers are Googling you? Of course they are. They're going to punch into, next time Jamie comes up, whatever happens after this, right? If he has to go get a job and someone types in Jamie DaCosta, I could type in Jamie DaCosta now to Google, and the first thing that's going to come up is about 10 links to him being arrested for uttering threats against the prime minister. So you gotta not do that sort of stuff. All right, it's the Ben Mulrooney Show. Drex here from the Edge Radio Network, covering for Ben. I got Joyjeet with me along for the ride today. Danny's here as well. When we come back, oh, I love this. Gen Z is thinking that becoming a tradesperson can get them to $100,000 salary quicker than a college degree. I mean, I think they're right. I'll explain it next. Stay there.

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12: Fog dissipating this morning, leaving sunny skies. It's going up to 18 degrees and a clear night with a low of 7, increasing cloudiness before Friday morning, where we'll have more clouds and a high of 19, then cloudy and a 60% chance of evening showers and a low of 12. The chance of rain will continue into Saturday and a high of 19. Sunday, a mix of sun and clouds and a high of 20.
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13: All right, welcome back. Drex here from the Entry Network covering for Ben today. Is he in the chat tomorrow? Is he here tomorrow? Someone else is here tomorrow. That's good. Someone else is going to keep this seat warm, which is a good thing. I love this story, and Danny, thank you so much for sharing this, because this is something that I can absolutely relate to. And I think a lot of our listening audience across Canada can also relate to this as well. There's a new story out this morning from the New York Post that says that two-thirds of Gen Zs think becoming a tradesperson is a quicker way to $100,000 salary than going to college. So they polled about 2,000 U.S. Folks between 16 and 28 years old and found that only 32% opted for university instead of an apprenticeship, or would opt for university, which is really interesting because I tend to agree with this. And this is something I've agreed with for a couple of decades, at least. My entire family is full of tradespeople. My uncle Robert, he's since retired now, but was a master plaster guy. Like, you know, when you go into a rich person's house, you're like, wow, look at the plaster work on the roof. It's beautiful. It's so ornate. That's what my uncle did for years and years and years. And he made a lot of money to the point where he owns. This is how ridiculous the amount of money my uncle was making as a fine plasterer. He was able to buy not only the house he lived in, but the three houses next to that on the same street. And he became the landlord. It was so funny. Like, the people he had as tenants didn't know he was their landlord because he ran it through a real estate company. And he'd be like, not doing good. And then he'd send a note to the real estate company. And then they'd say, they're like, how does the landlord know these things are happening? They had no idea that their next door neighbor was their landlord. My other uncle, Greg, he was a house painter for years and years and years. Had a house painting company. His son is now a house painter. In fact, did his apprenticeship under his dad. My dad was a lifelong butcher. That was his trade. Started butchering at the age of 14, did his apprenticeship, and he was a fully qualified butcher by about, I think, 19 or so. And then my dad went on to run a bunch of butcher shops in his career as well. So I've seen how a trade can actually make you money really quick. And I've also seen how not having a trade can limit your salary. For some people, probably the first couple of years of your career, look, and I know that some of us, absolutely, once we get our degrees, we get into a job and you know, everything looks up. But for some people, it is a slog. Speak to any lawyers who have just graduated, like fresh out of law school. Like a friend of mine, Rowena, went to law school and she specializes in now criminal defense law. And I recall her telling stories of maybe the first three or four years of her after exiting uni, she was struggling. She was struggling to pay her rent. She was struggling to pay her bills. She was struggling to pay for a car. And it took her, I think she's now a partner in the firm she's in, but that took her 20 plus years. So I'm interested to know from folks on the phone this afternoon, 416-870-6400, call or text that number, 1-888-225-TALK. Which boat do you fall into? Are you one of those people that firmly believes that getting a trade at this point is actually a great way to make a salary pretty quickly? I think it is. Here's the financial reality for you. The average salary for a skilled trades worker in Canada is around $90,000 a year. Joy Jeet's like, maybe I'll get a trade. Red Seal. You cook, right?
14: Yep.
13: Now, if you're a Red Seal chef, you could be making even more, right?
14: How much?
13: Well, it depends on how in demand your skills are, right? How much experience you have as well. So here it is. What is the national average salary of a Canadian? It's $69,000 a year. But the average salary of a skilled trades worker is around $90,000 a year. So right out of the gate, we're already winning if you're going to trade. While broad census data sometimes shows higher lifetime earnings for certain bachelor's degrees, top-tier skilled trades easily out-earn many liberal arts, general science, and entry-level office jobs, especially early in life when graduates are paying off student debt. And that's the kicker here, right? You go to uni, I want to do this, this, this, this, and this. Congratulations, your university is going to cost you about $60,000, maybe more, depending on what you're doing. Trade? In some cases, they're paying you to be there. So the six-figure potential, let's talk about that. Experienced tradespeople with certifications like Red Seals working in high-demand sectors routinely pull $100,000 to $140,000 annually, boosted by overtime, shift premiums, and remote site work. So Danny, jump in on this. Joy G, jump in. I think this is the foregone conclusion is, yeah, if you want to get a trade, dive in. You're going to make some money at some point.
14: Honestly.
15: Absolutely.
14: Go ahead, Danny.
15: Yeah, no, just, I mean, look, this is a job that is fairly secure against AI taking over for a lot of things, and you can make great money. I remember how much the house painters made. I was floored by what they told me they take home in a year. It was
13: when I was 14, I would help my Uncle Greg on Saturdays doing paint jobs. My job was to putty up all the nail holes in like things around windows and stuff. Yeah. And when I was 14, my uncle was making so much money. He and look, nepotism. I'm his nephew. He was paying me $20 an hour.
15: Oh wow.
13: Can
15: Joy and I go work for him?
13: I was working. I was working 10 to 6 every Saturday for my uncle.
15: Nice. Yeah. Well, yeah, I know the house painters told me they can clear $200K a year. Like that's what they make a lot of money.
13: And if you're good at the skill and you've learned the skill and you've gone and got the trade, your earning potential is bigger. The ability and ease of which you could probably start your own business is also there for you as well, because you've got the skills. And look, as you learn your apprenticeship, depending on what your trade is, you're going to meet a journeyman along the way that you may get along with so well, Danny, that you decide to go into business with them and start a company together.
15: Well, and you're also not going to be saddled with all your college tuition costs for 4 years or whatever. You can start earning money right away instead of putting that towards college. Also, a lot of those jobs, they're physical. You kind of stay in shape. You don't have to then spend money going to a gym. You don't need the gym membership. It'll keep you healthy.
13: Yeah, bricklayers with no shirts on. I'd be something.
15: calm down.
13: Put that out there. Look. The trades are a good thing, and I know a lot of people are like, "Oh, but maybe I want a degree too." What's stopping you? You can do anything. You're a human. Go get your degree, then go get a trade. Get a trade, then get a degree. Get a trade, work 10 years, then chill for a bit and get a degree. It's up to you. Doesn't matter which order you do it in. In fact, I would say, because we can continually learn as adults in a professional manner in university environments, what's stopping you from getting the trade, making some bank, and then being able to pay for your university out of your own pocket without even having to think about it?
14: My friend did something exactly similar to that. So he and I came to Canada 5 years ago.
13: Yeah.
14: At the same time.
13: Mm.
14: He was doing some marketing course and I was doing the journalism one. Right now I'm here. Still trying to struggling, paying bills and everything.
13: Yeah.
14: He has bought a house.
13: Yeah.
14: Because the day he got into the country, within a month or so, he got a job as one of the trade guys.
13: My next door neighbor is in digital marketing, works from home. My best friend's other friend, two of his friends, are digital marketers. They work for Yahoo. And all of these people are in their mid to late 20s, and they've got senior jobs in marketing at some of these companies. It is wild. Because they went and got that. Because here's the thing. Is there are certain things you can learn in university that are going to get you employed straight away. There are some things you're going to learn in university that are going to maybe you have to direct your career towards academics because of what you've learned at university. But digital marketing is huge right now, right?
14: But the fun part is that he didn't join anything in marketing. He was studying marketing, but he got into trades right away.
13: Yeah.
14: From the very beginning, did his course because he had to.
13: Yes.
14: And now he's owning a house.
13: What's his job?
14: He's in trades. He's a bricklayer.
13: He's a bricklayer. But does he own his own company or does he work for a company?
14: Not right now,
13: but...
14: He sure will.
13: But he has his marketing degree?
14: Yes, he has
13: his marketing
14: degree.
13: Right, so guess what happens when he sets up his own business? Guess what he's going to be able to do?
14: Market his own product. Yep.
13: Right, see? All right, here's what I want on the phone. Are you a tradesman? You're a tradesperson? Are you a journey person? I want to know what you do and why it's so great. Because, look, we hear every 6 months in this country, hey, we need more people in trades. So let's toot our own horns here on this, okay? If you're in the trades, tell me the trade you're in and why it's great. And if you're willing to share, tell me how much money you're making. Because there's young people right now looking for careers, and trades is where it should be. All right, more of the Ben Mulrooney Show coming up.
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1: All right, welcome back. Drex here from the Edge Radio Network covering for Ben today. We're talking trades. Two-thirds of Gen Zs between 16 and 28 in the States say, yeah, I'm going to go into trades instead of getting a university degree. It's a quicker way to make it to $100,000 salary. I tend to agree. Mind you, I was always, because I'm surrounded by tradespeople in my family. I got tradespeople on one side and nurses and like nursing management on the other side of my family, which is insane. So everyone was like, yeah, do a trade. So I started doing my apprenticeship in sign writing. That was the career I was going to go with, Joy Jean. I was never going to be a radio DJ. I was going to be a sign writer. I was going to make signs for a living, and it still excites me. I love graphic design and big scale, things like that.
2: What happened then?
1: I think radio drew me in too much. And look, I struggled in this business for years. It wasn't until I moved to Canada in 2009 that I got a salary in radio above $50,000. And I was in management, $50,000. So the past 20 years, I've worked on my skills and what I can do in radio so I can make sure I get good salaries now. So I guess I look at this as my trade now, because this is what I've done for so long. Now, before I get into all the calls, a lot of calls here, by the way. Got a lot of texts. I want to bring in Tom. He's on line 5, please. Now, Tom is a mechanic, but you said, be careful. It sounds like you're making it all glorious and spectacular.
3: Drex, unfortunately, you made this short-minded. Quickest way to 100,000. You got to think long-term.
1: Yeah.
3: What you're putting your body through. Now, I'm not saying trades are bad. I'm no longer a mechanic. I'm in a mechanical field. But you make good money, that's for sure. University education is not for everyone, so someone goes to the trades can have a good living. But glamorizing it, do not glamorize it. And I have two children of my own. I said, you're going to university.
1: Mm-hmm.
3: You're gonna, first of all, you're going to find what you're passionate about. Whatever it is, I support you. Hopefully it's university. I go because it's the quality of life. So if you're passionate about being a DJ or graphic designer, go that way. Money isn't in everything because you know what? The quality of life counts most.
1: It does. But Tom, my counter argument to that, and I totally agree with you, quality of life is important. So considering the cost of living today, I can kind of understand why young people are like, maybe I'll do a trade because I'll probably get a higher salary to begin with, instead of me going to uni and saddling myself with massive debt.
3: Till they start doing it, till they're 5 years into it. I have a neighbor of mine who's a bricklayer. The poor man is retired now.
1: Yeah.
3: He's been a very good living. He raised a family. He walks on a 45 degree angle because his back is...
1: Oh, really? Yeah. So and that's the thing about the trades too. It's physically taxing. Like ask any carpet layer how their knees are.
3: I have a friend of mine's insurance, and we were talking one time, and he works downtown, and he goes, I'm looking outside my office, and he's been doing it for over 20 years, did very well for himself. Bottom line, Drex, he said to me, he goes, I'm looking outside, it's minus 20, and I see someone on a job site hammering away, I'm having my hot coffee. And being a trades guy, that really kind of rubbed me the wrong way.
1: Yeah.
3: But that being said, you know, I really think... whatever people want to do, go ahead and do it. I go, it's just, over long term, it is taxing on your body.
1: Now, if one of your kids comes back to you and says, Dad, I appreciate you want me to go to university, but that's not what I want to do. You're going to respect that, though?
3: Drex, I respect anything my kids will do, provided it's sound of mind.
1: Yeah.
3: And I always tell my kids one thing. When they go to college, trade school, take a business course. Because... I can tell you right now, there is a business in everything that is done. There is a business in it. You don't have to be the one handling the tools all the time.
1: How about, I'll tell you this, Tom. You know, it's really funny. It's interesting you say take a business course, because that is actually really great advice. I used to mentor some radio students on the West Coast years and years and years ago. And one of the radio schools on the West Coast actually requires their radio students to also do an economics and business class as part of learning radio. Which is interesting. I'm like, oh, you got to learn the money side of this as well, which is a good thing.
3: Well, overall, I think it just gives you more opportunity. And whatever trade they decide, and listen, I have friends of mine that went to university. I have friends of mine that became electricians, plumbers, bricklayers, some carpenters, lawyers, a couple of doctors, quite a few in litigation law. So, like, I've heard quite a CAs. I heard of quite a different, you know, spectrum of different career choices and paths people have made. But I think overall, it's the quality of life that you begin to lead. Because when people start, you know, I have a brother-in-law who's an electrician, and it's not easy. Like, I'll leave it at that. It's just not an easy gig. They make great money, and they damn deserve it because they have a lot of danger, risk, and a lot of responsibility. So, yes, it's a short way. It's a quick way to make it well over $100,000. Well over that, I'll tell you that much.
1: All right, Tom, I got to run, but thanks for the call, man. I appreciate it. I want to get to some of these other calls. Let me go to William on line two. William, tell me about what you did. You're a car manufacturer, yeah?
2: Yeah. So I went to a school in Montreal, and they, because I was in the university student inclined.
1: Yeah.
2: But I took sheet metal welding, carpentry, drafting, and auto mechanics. I ended up being an electrician. I joined Chrysler in the early 1990s. And I worked, right? You took a lot of overtime. I started there at $21 an hour. Yeah. I retired in 2018 with $43 an hour. I took every bit of overtime I can get my greedy little paws on.
1: And how are you feeling about it? Like, obviously, it's physically taxing work on your body, but how are you feeling now?
2: Right. Well, I feel great because you could say, yeah, I don't want to be an electrician. I don't want to be a hydro guy working on a pole. Yeah, he's getting weak. I don't want to be a guild electric guy working on a street light in the middle of winter while the traffic's around you. I got a job. I was programming robots and programming computers. I sat indoors. The best year I made was just over $200,000 one year.
1: Amazing.
2: Overtime I took. And I stayed away a lot from the family. But to go back to a topic this morning on the morning AM show is, yes, but with all that money I made, I gave $1 of money to put a deposit in the house. And I helped another daughter because we had a rental property. She lives there and she doesn't have to pay all the extra fees. And I bless them with money when they need it.
1: Right, and that's amazing that you do that, obviously. Like, that is so good. What a great dad William is. Thanks for the call, man. I appreciate it. I want to read a couple of texts out here that I got. Dave texted in saying, as a house painter in Toronto, it's common to bill 6 to 20K a month. 16 to 20K a month. That's $1 million a year. Right, if you've got a bigger crew, so if you've got one group of house painters and you've got a large company, so you've got a bunch of different crews, you could be making $1 million for your company. And then those guys are going to learn from you and then they're going to go start their own painting company, right? Another one here, Janice, thank you. She says, great topic. I'm a woman in trades. I've had my business for 25 years. And honest, you will always have great work in the trades. Absolutely love it. I have a referral business. I don't know why people look down on somebody in trades. Yeah, I have noticed that as someone that is from a family of trades. I always felt like some people were looking down on my family. Like when I'd say my uncle's, oh yeah, he's a painter. Well, yeah. Look at the BMW he's driving around in. He's a high paid painter. All right, I got a bunch of more calls here. Can we do some more calls, or we got some hard stuff that we got to do here? Yeah, you know what? I'm going to keep taking calls on this, on trades. I got a bunch of calls I want to get to. So 416-870-6400, call or text to 1-888-225-TALK across the country if you want to weigh in on this. Trades, good, bad, where you're at. Are you rich? Are you making bank? Or are you like Tom and like, yeah, you should go to uni anyway. More of the Ben Mulroney Show coming up.
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0: 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Weather.
16: Fog dissipating this morning. It's going up to 18 degrees today. Sunny skies, then clear at night with a low of 7. Tomorrow, cloudy and a high of 19. Then in the evening, a 60% chance of showers. The low is 12. Saturday, more chance of rain, 60%. Cloudy, high of 19. Sunday, a mix of sun and clouds and a high of 20.

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1: You certainly are. It's Drex here from the Edge Radio Network. If you want to be part of the show this afternoon, 416-870-6400. You can call or text that number or 1-888-225-TALK. We're talking trades. Some research out of the States says that something like 60 or just above 60% of 16 to 28-year-olds want to go into the trades instead of going to university because they think it's a quicker way to a $100,000 paycheck. I got a couple of texts here on this. This is a great one. It says, we need to stop preaching to our next generation to avoid trades. Who's going to do this work? I'm 42 years old and run a concrete company. We live in an age where you can take care of your body so we don't end up like the boomers. Who's going to do all this work in the future? Thank you for the text. That came from one of our listeners at CJOB in Winnipeg. And it's fascinating because he's absolutely right. Because there has been, I think, somewhat of a push to make sure that, you know, people go to university and learn those things. And that's not a bad thing. But it's to the detriment of people in the trades and getting more young people into the trades. I wanted to read this. This is an absolute face melter of a text. As a red seal electrician in the GTA, I started after high school in 2001 and just currently got my license. Did my full apprenticeship and schooling here in Toronto. Have zero regrets. All schooling was paid for from the union and learning was all done on site. Yeah, it's not pretty. You use porta potties as bathrooms, lunch with dirty hands, and work in cold conditions. However, I'm able to travel whenever I want and feel no pressure of high inflation right now. Being a Red Seal also gives me the option to start my own business, and that's where the real money is. I do not recommend taking trade school and wasting $10,000. The right way to do this, according to this listener, who listens via, I'm assuming 640 in Toronto, says, just start working and learn on the job. So the full apprenticeship took me 6 years for me to make $100,000 a year. So imagine being straight out of high school. You go into a trades apprenticeship, on-the-job apprenticeship. By the time this guy was 24, he was making 100 grand a year. He goes on to say, however I choose to be a machine operator, like a crane operator or an excavator, you can easily make $100,000 in 3 years. So half the time, and all those machines you see come with air conditioning and heat, so you're not fighting against the climate. So it really does depend on the option you take. Thank you so much for those texts. So many calls here as well. Let me say hi to Scott in Winnipeg on line 6. Hey, Scott, welcome to the show.
2: Hey, thanks for having me. So I have a bit of a unique perspective. I started right out of high school in the trades, and I dabbled in everything. I did electrical, concrete work, roofing, framing, construction, plumbing and heating. I landed with plumbing and heating. Did that for a couple of years, not officially an apprentice.
1: Yeah.
2: And my boss, very small company, he invited me to start apprenticing and bring me into the business as a part owner. This was great, but my knees were shot. My back was shot.
1: Yeah. And that's the caveat here that I've mentioned a couple of times, and you'll mention it here as well, is while these things may pay you a lot of money, it is very physically taxing on your body. Like, my dad was on his feet in a butcher shop for 40 years. My dad's knees are ruined. In fact, he's scheduled for a double knee replacement in February.
2: Yeah. I mean, my father was a mechanic and a welder, and he told me and my brother, whatever you do, do what you're passionate about. Just don't become a mechanic.
1: why did you say that? Don't become a mechanic because it's physically taxing, or another reason?
2: It was like, we were never rich, and he still owned his own business, and we were never wanting as children. But he said, "You want to get ahead, focus on number one, your passion.
1: Yeah.
2: But if you're going to take a trade, have a 20-year plan." Okay, that can be starting your own business in that trade, managing it, doing the sales and the quotes, so that you're not beating up your body till 65.
1: Yeah, you can get to a point where you're the owner and you're the one apprenticing young people, and you're just delegating, right?
2: Exactly. Yeah. That's a great plan. So I said, well, I need education, so I went, got my mechanical engineering degree. University of Manitoba. Well, all that trade experience, even though I just did it, you know, 6 months of this, a year of that, whatever, it served me so well in mechanical engineering later on. And, but yeah, I had 40 grand of debt to pay off, and, engineers, junior engineers do not make great money.
1: No, they do not. So, did you make money, you know, from your trades work to be able to pay for that uni, or did you just pay it off like everybody else?
2: No, the trades work, I mean, I saved up a little bit. Mom and dad were great in supporting me, and then I had student loans on top of that. But yeah, I felt looking around to my friends that I was in the back of the pack and then trying to catch up, right, in my late 20s. So if you have a plan and you want to get into the trades, I think it's excellent. Just have a long-term plan.
1: Yeah. I would say this too, is you don't have to be a young person to get into the trades. You could be my age. You could be my, I'm 47. And if you have an interest in a trade and you're like, maybe I try switching careers, don't be afraid to do it if you can do it. If you can financially support yourself to change careers like that. Look, I've had a couple of friends that did it. I had a couple of friends that were radio people. One of them is now a carpenter. One of them now is a barber and owns a chain of barbershops. Because they wanted to make their own money and get to where they wanted to be. Let me take Ian here in North York. Ian, you're a plumber, right?
3: Yeah. Pick up the last thing you said. I got into plumbing when I was 35 because I realized I'd never be able to retire in my life unless I got myself a trade. And 21 years later, I'm in a much different position. I'm a Red Seal plumber now. But yeah, you do dirty, you do work hard. When I first started, I was digging 8-foot holes to replace building traps in the city and then filling them in. Coming in, do it again the next day.
1: Are you in a position eventually, now where you're telling the young guys to dig that 8-foot hole?
3: Exactly.
1: Yeah, yeah. You're the boss now, right?
3: I went to school.
1: Yeah.
3: You go on the tools, you get off the tools. A lot of my work now is going around some of the major malls that we work at and looking at work, having someone, okay, go up, do this, let me know what's there.
1: Can I ask you a question? This may be rude, but are you now the millionaire boss?
3: No, actually, but I do work for a millionaire boss.
1: Who started in the trades just like you and worked his way up?
3: Exactly. Well, his dad had the company, but he's expanded the company. And now when the winter comes, his wife is a retired teacher. 3 weeks of the month, he's in Florida. He is available. He's online.
1: Yeah.
3: He answers the phone. He comes back once a week every month.
1: So it sounds like he's what we would call semi-retired. He's still very much involved with the business. He's just doing it from a distance.
3: Yeah, it's just I've got the money to avoid the cold. So I'll go down here, avoid the cold. I'll play golf. Every now and then I call him. Can you call me back in 10 minutes? I'm just on the tee.
1: All
3: right.
1: Yeah, I love it. Ian, thanks so much. Thanks so much for the call, man. I appreciate it. A lot of calls, a lot of opinions on this. And I absolutely love that everybody has weighed in on this today, because this is something that is all relatable to every single one of us. Because some of us are at a crossroads of like, do we like the career we're doing? Do we want to do something different? Do we want to go back to university and get a degree? Or do we want to switch it up and maybe try a trade? You've probably got young people coming up in your family and they're probably grappling with, you know, do I do a trade or do I go to university? I mean, whatever you choose to do, you got to just love what you do, right? And look, the first few years of anybody's career is always a little touch and go, because you're learning how to walk upright. You're learning how to pay bills. You're learning how to adult as part of this. But yeah, I'm a big fan of the trades. I'll always speak up in favor of them. But I'm also a huge fan of people going to university as well. It's a 50-50 for me. Depending on what type of career you want, you might want to go to university first, then get a trade. Or get a trade, then get a... Whatever. Whatever floats your boat. Or let's say goodbye to our friends at 880 and we're not saying goodbye, even though it says it on my script. That's good. All right, more of the Ben Mulrooney Show coming up. Stay there.
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23: From the National Newsroom of the Canadian Press, I'm Karen Rebo. Prime Minister Mark Carney is preparing to deliver a speech to the European Parliament in just a few hours during his final day of a 2-day visit to Strasbourg, France. His address will come about 24 hours after the PM listened from the front row as European Commission President Ursula von der Leyen laid out the case for why Europe wants to forge an even closer relationship with Canada. Von der Leyen said she wanted to open the door door for Canada to become the first associate member of the European Union. Reaction to her push for both sides to urgently reimagine their partnership was not received well by U.S. President Donald Trump, who called the idea of an associate membership with Canada laughable. Trump then suggested if the EU was to actually do that, he may consider it a hostile act.
0: Speaking to reporters after landing in North Carolina, the president said if it's done with bad intentions, he may respond with tariffs.
1: If they do that, if I think it's at all a hostile act, I will put very serious tariffs or stop trading with Europe on many things.
0: Earlier Wednesday, Prime Minister Mark Carney listened in the front row of the State of the European Union address as the European Commission president laid out the case for the closer relationship. Trump also called Canada a terrible trade partner after earlier in the day further escalating the trade war with America's northern neighbor. Trump signed a memorandum directing federal agencies overseeing government procurement in the U.S. to remove all products of Canadian origin. Kelly Malone, The Canadian Press, Washington.
23: Prime Minister Carney left France for a while Wednesday and traveled to Liverpool in the UK for his first bilateral meeting with new Prime Minister Andy Burnham. The two leaders talked about defense, trade, and the development of AI. Calgary's fire service says a landfill blaze that has been burning for the last 10 days could take months to fizzle out. Fire Chief Steve Dongworth says the fire at the Echo Recycling Facility in the southeast part of Calgary has an estimated volume of 1 million cubic meters. He says the blaze could cover a space the size of up to 8 Canadian Football League fields and take weeks, even months, to suppress. Fire crews have had a tough time tackling the flames at the private landfill and recycling business. Dongworth says the fire is in deep pockets under a mountain of garbage. And the man behind an alleged Ponzi scheme is now behind bars after defrauding millions from would-be investors, including several major league players like Kansas City Chiefs star Travis Kelce. Here's ABC's Aaron Katursky.
2: Sid Jawahar defrauded Kelce and other investors, including professional athletes, out of more than $30 million through his investment company, Swift Arc Capital. Federal prosecutors in Missouri said Jawahar embarked on a calculated years-long effort to enrich himself at the expense of his investors. They said he spent millions of his victims' dollars on a lifestyle that almost no one in this district could afford. He pleaded guilty to three counts of fraud and was sentenced to 11 years in prison.
23: This is the Canadian Press. In sports, Miles Straw went 2-for-4 at the plate and drove in a run as the Toronto Blue Jays earned a critical 5-1 win over the Detroit Tigers Wednesday. Straw says everyone in the Blue Jays clubhouse knows that every game counts if Toronto is going to reach the playoffs.
3: Obviously, that was like a must-win, I felt like, but we got, what, 9 more, so anything can happen.
23: The Cleveland Guardians beat Chicago 6-3 earlier in the day to take the lead in the American League Central. The White Sox now hold the AL's third and final wildcard berth, and the Blue Jays are 1.5 games behind them. In NHL news, the Winnipeg Jets suspended goaltender Connor Hellebuyck Wednesday night for failing to report to training camp. The team said GM Kevin Cheveldayoff would address the media in the morning. Hellebuyck, a 3-time Vezina Trophy winner and 2025 NHL MVP, publicly requested a trade from the team on August 27th. His agent said he had privately requested one several months ago. From the Canadian Press, I'm Karen Rebo. This is

right, welcome back to the Ben Mulrooney Show. Drex here from the Edge Radio Network covering for Ben today. I kind of wish Ben was here today to talk about this because I know that he has lived through exactly this experience firsthand with his own kids and his credit card. So this story comes out of the States. A dad there has claimed that his 9-year-old son spent $118,000 on YouTube ads promoting his Minecraft videos with his dad's company credit card. Oh, God. This is wild. Do you want to know how this got started? So his kid plays Minecraft and puts his videos up on YouTube. Now, for those of you that don't realize this, many years ago, when I was working at CFOX in Vancouver, I used to do this evening show, and I used to have this 14-year-old kid call in and request songs all the time. And he said to me once, he goes, oh, do you play any video games? I'm like, no, not really. He goes, do you know what Minecraft is? I'm like, yeah. My nieces and nephews play it. He goes, so I've paid for my, like, this kid was big noting himself. He's like, yeah, I've already paid for my university. I'm like, hang on, you sound 12. He goes, I'm 14, but I've made so much money from my Minecraft videos. I'm like, what do you mean? He goes, oh, I put them on YouTube and thousands of people watch them. So I went and checked his channel. He was being a little humble. Hundreds of thousands of views on each video. This kid was making bank at 14. So this is what was playing out here with this kid. This dad realized his 9-year-old son was putting up these Minecraft videos, but wasn't getting any traction. Like, no one was watching his videos. So his dad said, all right, well, here's a learning lesson for you. I can teach you how to market your videos because you can buy ads and promote your videos. So his dad sets it all up and shows him how to do like a small advertising campaign, teaches him about budgets and says, okay, you got to set a budget for yourself. So the budget we're going to set here is $20. And his dad had his credit card attached to his Google account already. Dad made the mistake of not removing the credit card after the first advertising buy. The son, the 9-year-old, spent the next 3 weeks buying his own advertising campaigns because his dad had shown him how to do it so he would get viewers on his Minecraft videos. So that kid spent 100

0: who was using his parents', I think, credit card to buy gift cards so he could go to Walmart and buy like video game stuff. Like buy credits. I can't remember what it was exactly. And no one ever questioned it because his grandmother was with him when he was making the purchases. And I spoke to Ben about it then, and Ben said to me, this has happened to me. I'm like, what do you mean? He goes, I've had this exact same situation play out with one of my kids. He didn't say which one. He said they had access to his credit card. And they spent so much money on his credit card that he had to sit down with them and have a conversation about responsibility and how this could go bad for dad. I think it was some charges that went to his credit card from like a phone bill. I can't remember the exact story. And I said to Ben, I'm like, how much money did they spend on your credit card? He goes, an obscene amount. I'm like, how much? He goes, let's just say an obscene amount. And he's never told me. But I just wonder how many parents actually go through this. Because my sister was the one that would steal $20 from mom's purse. And some cigarettes. Just for good measure. But when I see stories of kids spending money on their parents' credit cards, what's the back end story here? Is that the parents had taught them how to do it unwittingly and not realizing that they may go, oh, I'll just do that. Because not all kids know the value of a dollar. So I could not imagine being a parent in a nightmare situation like this, where your kid has spent $180,000, not not your money in your bank account on your credit card, but a company credit card. That, you know, that's something completely different. So I don't know what the plan is here. I don't know how the dad's going to pay it back. You can't reverse that sort of stuff. Once you've bought your advertising campaigns, that money is gone. So does this guy lose his job over this? I mean, he probably will.
1: But on the bright side.
0: Oh, there's a bright side? Please tell me what it is.
1: The kid who used this to, boost up his...
0: He's got a marketing degree now.
1: marketing his account. He got 200,000 views.
0: Yeah, but will it make the money back? Will it make him back $118,000?
1: Maybe that Minecraft kid that you were talking about? Yeah. Something like that.
0: Yeah, here's what I would like to see happen. Is now that this story is getting some media traction, I hope they figure out this kid's account. And just flood him with views so he can make some money back. I don't know how many views he'd need to get to make back his dad's $118,000. But I'd promote that. Hang on, I think there's is there a YouTube link here? Actually, can you pop me up for a second? I want to play this. So that at the end of this, the dad put up a Minecraft video on his son's account.
2: Well, that was kind of my mistake. That was the biggest mistake I made, is having all of that sitting under one login. At some point a while back, Mikey asked if he could buy some Robux, I think it's called. Totally normal, harmless request. I put in the card information myself, figured that was that. End of the story.
0: No, that wasn't the end of the story. That was the start of the nightmare. Danny, do you let your kids near your credit cards?
3: Oh, my goodness. I have let them use it to purchase small games, online games on Steam or whatever. But yeah. What I want to point out and recap here is that this kid had a $20 budget, spent $118,000. Sounds like he could work in government. That's what I.
0: Wow! Yeah, that's very good. And look, he's got a marketing degree at 9 already. He knows how to do a YouTube campaign.
3: I mean, if he's actually entertaining when he plays, all of this traction might work out in the end. I hope Dad doesn't lose his job. I mean, he absolutely has to repay the money.
0: How do you repay 118 grand corporately? And is it interest free? Like, is the company going to be like, I don't know what his level, I guess if he's got a company credit card that has a credit limit of north of that, he's probably high up in the company maybe, huh?
3: I would imagine so, because I don't think any of us are making purchases that high. But what I do when I make online purchases, almost every site says, do you want to save your credit card info? And I always click no, because...
0: Oh, you're one of those paranoid people that has to re-enter the credit card information every time you buy...
3: Do you know why? Because there's like a very decent chance that a bunch of those sites are going to get hacked one day. And I just don't want that information stored.
0: All right, do you use Google?
3: Yeah.
0: Okay, so within the Google account system, you can actually...

0: Go in and in the back end and see which of your credit cards that are saved into your Google, and it will tell you which websites it's saved to as well. There's also an option where you can see if any of those websites or companies have been caught up in any sort of hack to see if your information's been taken out. I think it's quite safe, but you have a higher level of paranoia than I do, I think.
1: How? I mean, look, they're not safe. If you think that they're safe, there are so many different sites, and they are not necessarily investing the money that they need to in order to make sure that they're not going to get cyber attacked.
0: There's a quick fix to this, right? Maybe I'll tell you when I come back. All right, I'll tell you when I come back how I actually make sure that I don't make stupid cash mistakes with credit cards on the internet. Here's what I want to know, though, is has your child ever majorly messed up that bad? How much did your kids cost you? My sister and I were playing in a car once, and we were playing cars, and I was pumping the brakes, and I bled the brakes, and my dad had to get the brake system in his car completely redone because of that. Jeez, did we get a screaming at on the front lawn in front of the neighbors? Don't play in the car. It's going to cost me thousands. I think it cost him a couple of thousand to get it redone. All right, how have your kids absolutely messed up that's cost you money? I want to know. 416-870-6400, call or text, or 1-888-225-TALK. More of the Ben Mulrooney Show coming back next.
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2: 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Weather.
6: Fog dissipating this morning, leaving sunny skies. It's going up to 18 degrees and a clear night with a low of 7, increasing cloudiness before Friday morning, where we'll have more clouds and a high of 19, then cloudy and a 60% chance of evening showers and a low of 12. The chance of rain will continue into Saturday and a high of 19. Sunday, a mix of sun and clouds and a high of 20.
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0: All right, welcome back. Drex here from the Edge Radio Network covering for Ben today. The story of a dad in the U.S. telling us the story how his 9-year-old son spent $118,000 on his company credit card on YouTube advertising campaigns for his Roblox playing site, where he puts up his Roblox videos. What did you say? He's now had 200,000 views because of the 118 grand he spent. Yeah,
14: yes.
0: We're going to get those views up so we can pay back his dad's money. An insane story. And thank you, Danny. She found the other story for me of the Canadian kid. It was two Roblox gift cards, $1,000 each at Walmart. 11-year-old kid. Cashier just let the kid buy them. Well, the cashier didn't just let the kid buy them. The kid was with their grandparent. So I would imagine if you see a little kid with a grandma, and they're buying something, are you going to question the grandma? Are you going to go, oh, grandma, do you think you should be spending $1,000? She may be offended by that. All right, 416-870-6400, call or text, or 1-888-225-TALK. How badly have your kids screwed up that cost you money? Alex in Whitby, hi.
15: Hey, how you doing, Drax? Love your show, man.
0: Thanks, buddy. What did your daughter do? Tell everybody.
15: Well, there was a couple of things. One was she went out for a night out with her friends, and she did not have a driver's license, but was the only sober one, so decided to drive a car without a license and ran a red light, got pulled over.
0: How old was she?
15: At the time, she was like 17.
0: Man, oh, so she was in for a whole world of hurt then, wasn't she?
15: Oh, yeah, well, she got pulled over, and now it's killed her for the first couple of years of her insurance. Like, she's 20 now. She was paying, like, $600 a month for insurance. So,
0: wow.
15: She kind of paid for it in a way, but she didn't tell us she had the tickets. And we finally found out she had the tickets after it was a final notice, and it was like $1,600 for the ticket.
0: Did you cover the cost for her, or did she have the money?
15: Yeah, no, we had to cover the cost for her.
0: What was that discussion like? Was she super embarrassed and upset with herself? Like, what was that like? Because I guess you want to tread carefully as a parent, but you got to teach a lesson too, right?
15: Well, to be honest with you, it was my sister that went into her room and kind of like looked through her stuff when she was staying over there one time and found the tickets. And she found another ticket because she got onto a GO train without paying and got a fine for that.
0: Has your daughter since learned her lesson? She's not like this anymore, right?
15: No. She's much more professional now and much, much more of an adult.
0: Do you ever bring it up just for fun?
15: I do if I want to pick a fight.
0: Oh, my God. Alex, I love it. Thanks for the call, man. Appreciate it. Ben's in Toronto listening via 640 Toronto. What did your kids do with your credit card, friend?
16: Well, it's partially my fault. My kid wanted to quit high school. I said, no, I want you to stay and finish high school. He said, but I need to buy a car. I want a car. I need a car. Okay, so I bought him a used car. And I was helping out a little bit. I said, every time he wanted gas, I'd give him a credit card and put the gas in the car because he didn't have a lot of money. And as weeks go by, months go by, I'm looking. My wife was doing all the paperwork. She had a small company. She was doing all the bills and everything. And I'm going through the bills, and I'm seeing $600, $800, $900 gas a month. And I, where did all this gas go? I finally narrowed it down that he was stealing my credit card, going to his friends who had vehicles, and they're saying, listen, give me $40 or $30, and I'll put $60 gas in your car. And this went on for weeks and weeks and for months. It was over $2,500 worth
0: Jeez.
16: Of gas.
0: Jeez. All right. Did you cut him off after that?
16: Oh, I cut him off. You're lucky I didn't pass through him. No, really. I'm sorry. I shouldn't have said that. But
0: No. That's all right. I know you may. I know you're making a joke. It's totally fine.
16: I really flipped out. I mean, that's a lot of money. He was making money off me.
0: Yeah, he was, man. That's called fraud. That's called credit card fraud. And he frauded his own dad. So what was that discussion like when you sat him down and said, listen, you're in trouble?
16: Well, first of all, I took the insurance away from the car and sort of sat in the driveway for 2-3 months. And he paid me back a little bit, but never paid back enough. But he never did it after that.
0: And how is he now? Is he not as irresponsible?
16: He's a good kid. He's got a good job. He's got a couple of little ones. He's a good kid. He turned out really nice.
0: That's good, man. See, at some stage we all mess up somehow, right?
16: Oh my God! I mean, I was struggling with my small business, but that kind of money hurt me a lot.
0: Yeah, no, I can imagine.
16: I gave him, and I never denied him anything. I gave him anything he wanted. I said, here, you want gas here? Go put some gas in your car. But it didn't dawn on me that he would be selling gas to all his friends.
0: Have you seen the Winona Ryder movie, Reality Bites?
16: I'm sorry, I didn't see that. So
0: in the movie, the same sort of thing plays out where she's a struggling television producer. She works for this awful local TV show, and her dad gives her a gas card. But the gas card that she has, she can buy things from the gas station. So not only is she buying gas, she's buying food and soft drinks and all these other different things at the gas station. And then there's this great scene where the father puts down the bill in front of her going, $800! And they have like an argument. She's like, oh, no, I'm struggling. And it automatically, Denny even reminded me. She's like, this sounds like something straight out of a Winona Ryder movie. And I guess...
16: Reality Bites, okay, I'm going to watch that.
0: Reality Bites. Ben Stiller's in it as well. Who else? Steve Zahn is in it. Ethan Hawke. And Janine Garofalo, one of my favorite actresses, all right? Reality Bites, go look at it.
16: I guess it was partially my fault that I gave him the credit card to fill up his car.
0: It happens. Every single story I've told today is a parent going, I trusted them, but maybe you shouldn't. Ben, thanks for the call. Appreciate it very much. All right, Danny, do you want to tell me what your kids did before? Because you said you got a story. I've been saving it till last. What did they do?
1: They were very young. And honestly, it's my fault. But I had the great idea. We loved washable paints, and it was a nice day outside. And I thought, let's paint the car. Let the kids doodle with it's washable, right? Except it's not when the sun bakes the paint onto the car. It is not washable.
0: Yeah.
1: So don't do that. Don't do that.
0: That sounds like a mistake that you made, not your children. Sorry.
1: I said it was my fault.
0: Yeah, I know. But the segment is, how did your kids mess up? Your kids didn't
1: mess up. No.
0: You listen to me for a second. This is on you, Danny Vaughn. It has nothing to do with your kids. You made the ultimate decision to let them paint the car with washable paint, and you didn't Google what it might do first. It is on you, 100%.
1: I don't know if Googling back then would have given, because I don't know if anyone was crazy enough to try something like that. But you are still just mad at me about the latte thing, but I'm going to let that go.
0: Yeah. Did they paint pictures of lattes on your car? And do you still have the same car? And how is the artwork?
1: No.
0: How much did it cost you to get all of that paint cleaned off the car?
1: I don't know. This was like 20 years
0: ago. Yeah, how much?
1: Almost,
0: did it cost you a couple $100 to get it cleaned?
1: I don't think we did. We cleaned it as good as we could.
0: Oh, you just left it.
1: Well, it made bumps on the car wherever the paint had touched. Like, it raised it a bit, but you could eventually get the paint off.
0: And how was that how was that car when you finally got rid of it? Did you get a good trade-in on it?
1: Of course. course not. No, I think like the car was worthless. I drive cars till they're worthless.
0: So. That's how you hide the rust. You just paint over it. Right.
1: There you go.
0: That's how
1: great
0: you do it. That's a good Ontario thing because you get so much salt on the roads in Ontario that you.
1: Yeah, it was maroon. Now it's neon pink. Sure.
0: Oh, that's hilarious. Oh, your kids. Jeez. Actually, well, no, not your kids. You solely. It is the Ben Mulroney Show. Drex hosting for Ben today. When we come back, there is a new movie that we're going to see towards the end of the year with Melissa McCarthy taking on a very serious role. Playing the role of Patsy Ramsey, the mother of JonBenet Ramsey. Clive Owen is going to play the dad. It is a brand new Netflix drama. I mean, we get so much true crime turned into television shows. I want to see this one. Melissa McCarthy doing something serious. I'm automatically locked in. We'll talk about it next on the Ben Mulroney Show.
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0: All right, welcome back. Drex here from the Edge Radio Network covering for Ben today. A couple of texts coming in to 416-870-6400. You can call that number 201-888-225-TALK. We were just talking about the insane things that your kids have done that cost you lots of money. Danny, don't worry. You have some people in your corner on the painting of the car situation. You want to hear about it?
1: Yeah, I don't know if they're in my corner, but okay.
0: No, not in your corner, just in the same boat as you. This is from Daryl. He says, hey, Danny, my dad painted his 62 Impala convertible seats to go to the beach in southern Ontario. Mom got up to get out of the car in her bikini, and she had white latex paint all over her bum. Always a story, says Daryl. Yeah, I can imagine. I guess they were painting the interior. That's an odd thing to do, yeah?
1: I don't know if I would think to paint my car right before going to the beach, but okay.
0: And I love this one as well. This one just came in. Thank you for the text. My kid a few years ago, met a girl on TikTok. Oh, God. There you go. And got her phone number, not realizing the cost of long distance. This girl lived in Ohio. He spent almost 60 hours on the phone with her, costing me a grand total of $1,300. Wow. Just to talk to one girl in Ohio. And I bet it went nowhere, too. I bet they don't even talk anymore. That is a wild amount of money. All right. Let's move on to this other thing that I wanted to talk about. I saw this morning, and I was like, is this a thing? Is this happening? When is it happening? When am I going to be able to see it? All I saw this morning was a picture of Melissa McCarthy and Clive Owen sitting in some chairs. And I'm like, what is this? So I read on. Melissa McCarthy and Clive Owen are going to play JonBenet Ramsey's parents in this brand new Netflix drama. They released a photo of this in the anticipation that this is going to be huge. When does it launch? I think it's coming up maybe towards the end of the year. It's definitely going to be on Netflix. So I don't know whether you saw the Golden Globes on Monday. I watched them last night, by the way. Mariska Hargitay should not have hosted the Golden Globes. I wanted to play this because they stopped Melissa McCarthy on the red carpet to ask her about it.
8: You know what? It's been quite a challenge. Yeah. It's living with that, you know, poor family that my heart goes out to them. And
9: That we still
8: it's still a blood sport. Yeah. I love Patsy. I love the family. I think we're putting a really great version of it out. I'm hoping we're giving them their humanity as well as telling the story, because when you go back through it, we all live through it, but when you rewatch it, you're like, oh, I was part of that.
10: That there is a family that lost their little girl.
8: Lost their child, yeah. So I'm really proud of it, and it's strangely been rewarding and challenging all at the same time.
0: All right, it's going to be on Netflix as of December 10th. Danny, you lived through the JonBenet case just like I did. I was working in Australian radio, so it wasn't so much a story that we would talk about on the radio there. But it was something that we saw on television pretty much every single night. We had American cable news, so we saw it as well. Nancy Grace was on the air at the time. Do you remember Nancy Grace? And she would do entire months just dedicated to JonBenet Ramsey.
1: This was one of the biggest cases ever. It was every night we'd be hearing more and more details, and it's such a bizarre case too, because if you recall, there was the strangest ransom letter ever that was left for the parents. It was so long. It was a very long ransom letter that asked for a bizarre amount of money. Coincidentally, from our earlier segment, $118,000.
0: Yeah.
1: And it was the paper that the ransom note was written on came from a notepad that was in the house already.
0: Right.
1: So this, it was just crazy. And I mean, so many people looked to the parents and they thought it's got to be either the mother or the father.
0: Yeah, they were both suspects at some point, weren't they?
1: For years, really. It hounded them for years. And I know, and there was even some speculation about JonBenet's brother. He was only 9 years old at the time, but that he was even thrown into the mix. But I know I've seen some behavioral analysis who do body language and that sort of thing, and they've gone over lots of interviews with the parents, with the brother, and they said, no, these people are not guilty. They didn't do it.
0: I'm just reading in this story that I didn't even know this. The son, Burke, that you mentioned, he sued CBS television after the case of JonBenet suggested that he was the culprit. He settled out of court for $750 million on that.
1: It was crazy because, yeah, he was only 9 years old. So then the speculation back then was maybe he had something to do with it. And then the mother covered up that crime and didn't want him to get punished. I don't know. But
0: I wonder what
1: family.
0: I wonder what because look, Patsy died back in 06 at the age of 49. She unfortunately died of ovarian cancer. JonBenet Ramsey, the dad, is still alive. He's currently 82. Burke would be, 30 years. He'd be nearly 40. So, look, the dad and the son are still alive. I wonder what they think about this. Or maybe were they even perhaps consulted on the production of this?
1: I don't know. But I mean, there's nothing more tragic than losing your child. And the only thing more tragic than that is if you actually are blamed or you're under suspicion for it and you didn't have anything to do with it. So you're just a double victim then. You've lost your child and people think that maybe you had something to do with it.
0: You know,
1: I cannot.
0: A couple of years ago, Ryan Murphy did American Crime Story and he did the Monica Lewinsky story in the White House, Bill Clinton, Hillary, the whole thing. And I think so many people were transfixed by that story when it happened in the 90s to see a dramatized version of it play out on TV some 30 years later. It had massive ratings. The most recent one they did, Carol Bessette, JFK Jr., their love story and then their tragic death as they were flying to Martha's Vineyard. That has also been dramatized as well. Is that where we are? Are we at the point where we're like, okay, we can look back on these things now in a dramatized sort of way and witness history in a different way?
1: I think it's just such a riveting story, and that for that the younger generation, they may not have even heard about it, right? So this is a way to bring them the story. I think that people of our generation who followed it at the time, we'd be interested in seeing it again. It's been so many years. It's sad that it's never been solved. And the thing too, the amount that was asked for in the ransom letter was also the exact amount that the father got as a bonus. A work bonus.
0: Wow.
1: Yeah.
0: Okay, I didn't know that. See, look, there's things about this story that I don't remember. Some I'll recall, but it's just, it happened, like, once again, happened so long ago. It happened 30 years ago.
1: And they believe that the whole Ramsey family had gone to a neighbor's house. It was Christmas time. They went to the neighbor's house. They believe that the person snuck in while they were gone, waited. They came home. They didn't know that he was in the house. They all went to bed. And what happened while everyone else was sleeping. So this was someone who felt comfortable enough to just wait there for hours, apparently.
0: Is the common consensus that it was someone that clearly knew the family?
1: I think there had to have been some connection, especially with that. Who asks for $118,000?
0: Yeah, knowing that was the dad's bonus.
1: Right.
0: Yeah. Oh, man. I cannot wait to see this on TV. I think the other interesting thing is here is we don't often see Melissa McCarthy in very serious roles. She's done a few and she's very good at them. Like, I don't know whether you saw Please Forgive Me, the one where she was a forger. That was a pretty cool film. I guess we know her as the queen of physical comedy. Anytime Melissa McCarthy is on SNL, I have to watch it. Like, it's a must.
1: I love her. I love her. She's great.
0: Right? She's just so good with that physical comedy. So how do you think she's going to be able to handle this with such a serious subject matter? Do you think she's going to knock it out of the park, right?
1: She's going to nail it. Yeah. Even with that picture of the two of them, they really did. They got the assignment. Good job.
0: It is spot on. It's interesting how television costuming is slightly different to the real thing when you see the side-by-side photos, because the photo they released is of the famous sort of interview they did in their house where they hold up the picture of their daughter and they're very sad. And that's the picture we've seen coming from the dramatized version. It's coming out December 10th on Netflix with Melissa McCarthy and Clive Owen in the lead roles. It's going to be worth watching. All right, when we come back, Craig Bedd's going to be here, host of Canada History X. We're going to talk about his favorite person ever, Gordie Howe. He's got a bridge named after him. But look, when you got Craig Bedd doing a history podcast about his favorite person, the deep dive is going to be fun. So we'll do somewhat of a deep dive on Gordie Howe and why Craig loves him so much. Coming up next on The Ben Mulroney Show. All right, let's check your big trouble traffic this afternoon.
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15: 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Weather.
0: Fog dissipating this morning. It's going up to 18 degrees today. Sunny skies, then clear at night with a low of 7. Tomorrow, cloudy and a high of 19. Then in the evening, a 60% chance of showers. The low is 12. Saturday, more chance of rain, 60%. Cloudy, high of 19. Sunday, a mix of sun and clouds and a high of 20.
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1: All right, welcome back. Craig Baird is the host of Canada History X, the podcast. You've probably heard a couple of episodes. He's on with Ben every single week. And this week's episode, we are learning about Craig's favorite. And he says, this is why, by the way. We're going to chat to Craig in just 2 seconds here. He's considered by many, including myself, to be the greatest and most complete hockey player ever. Gordie Howe. Yeah, have a listen to this.
2: Rookies would rue the day they took on Mr. Hockey. Lou Fontanato of the New York Rangers was considered one of the toughest players in the league, and he was itching to take down Gordie. When he had his chance, he hit Gordie in the face with his stick and split his lip. As he had many times before, Gordie waited. Later that season, the Red Wings and Rangers faced off at Madison Square Garden. On February 1st, 1959, Detroit's Red Kelly and the Rangers' Eddie Shack were fighting near the New York net. Fontanato was leaning on the net watching them, and before he knew it, Gordie grabbed him by the hockey sweater and punched him in the face. Detroit's Lefty Wilson watched from the bench and said, "With every blow, you could hear something break. Squish, squish." Fontanato fought back as best as he could and even gave Gordie a black eye, but he got the worst of it. He spent the night in the hospital with a broken nose and dislocated jaw. That night, Gordie sent a message to the league, and from then on, every rookie and player thought long and hard before taking aim at Mr. Hockey.
1: Wow. What a great part of that podcast. Craig Baird joins me now. Hey, Craig, how you doing? Hey, Craig.
3: I'm doing well, thank you.
1: Good to speak to you again, man. Tell me why Gordie is your favorite all-time player. Obviously, you've done a full episode, but just personally, why?
3: Well, I just think that, you know, he has such kind of a rags-to-riches type of thing. He gets his first pair of skates from a woman who's selling belongings during the Great Depression. And, you know, it's just this kind of a duality of a player where off the ice, he's this kind, shy individual, always has time for his fans, and then on the ice is one of the most vicious players, not vicious, but meanest players, you know, in the game. But then, you know, when you look at his longevity and the fact that he played for so long, my favorite stat about him is that Bobby Orr was born after Gordie Howe played his first game. And by the time Gordie Howe played his final NHL game, Bobby Orr had not only played in the NHL, but was already in the Hockey Hall of Fame.
1: Like, wow.
3: It just shows how long he played. And he just inspired generations. And I mean, he's Mr. Hockey. Like, there's no better nickname for a hockey player than that.
1: Let me go through some of the stats you sent over. Over the course of his career, he recorded 801 goals, 1,049 assists, and 1,850 points, all records. At the time of his retirement, he was a 23-time All-Star, won 4 Stanley Cups, 6 Hart Trophies, and the Art Ross 6 times. In the WHA, won 2 Avco Cups and the League MVP Award. With his NHL and WHA totals put together, he had 975 goals, 1,383 assists, and 2,358 points. That is a level of insanity that I've never heard of before.
3: Absolutely. And, you know, with that League MVP award in the WHA, they actually renamed it the Gordie Howe Trophy the following year, which is, and while he's still playing, there's a trophy named for him. And, you know, just, you know, he inspired so many generations of players, from Bobby Hull and Bobby Orr to Wayne Gretzky, Mario Lemieux, just so many players, and, you know, was just an icon of hockey and also somebody that Canadians absolutely adored and still do to this day. I mean, we have a bridge named after him crossing Windsor and Detroit.
1: Which his son crossed for the very first time to christen it, which was such a cool thing for them to make happen, right? Obviously you do a lot of research, a lot of reading when you put these things together. When you're dealing with someone that you're also a fan of, in your research for this, did you find anything out about Gordie Howe that you didn't know before this?
3: Yeah, there was actually a really good story about how when he first signed with the Detroit Red Wings with Jack Adams, and this was when he was signing a minor league contract, he just signed, I think, about $3,500 a year. And the only thing he asked for on top of that was a Detroit Red Wings windbreaker. And then the following year, when he had to sign another contract to continue being in their minor league organization, he told Jack Adams that, "I'm not going to sign with you because you don't keep your word." And Jack Adams is like, what are you talking about? And it turned out they forgot to give him the Detroit Red Wings windbreaker, and Adams said that he could not have gone and got that windbreaker fast enough in order to get Gordie Howe to sign again.
1: Just a windbreaker, such a small thing. It's like the Brown M&Ms thing on a Van Halen rider, right? It's like, how do we do the checks and balances? Tell me about his humility and shyness away from hockey. Once he retired, what sort of person was he?
3: Well, he was a very kind person. He always had time for kids, especially fans. You know, there's that famous photo of him with Wayne Gretzky when Wayne Gretzky was 11. And he was just kind of a shy individual. His wife, Colleen, was the one who really kind of built the business around him. She was the one who trademarked the name Mr. Hockey and probably would have been his agent if he had played now versus in the 1950s, where obviously as a woman, she wouldn't have been able to be an agent. But he was just a shy person and just completely opposite on the ice. I mean, he was somebody who never really pushed to have a bigger contract. Jack Adams said that you're the highest paid player in the NHL. And he just accepted that he was, when it turned out he absolutely was not. He wasn't even the highest paid player on the Detroit Red Wings. And then when he did ask for more money, they just gave it to him and said, "Well, you never asked for it." But he, you know, when you look at him on the ice, though, he was somebody that John Beliveau said that, you know, it was like wrestling a telephone pole to try and control him. Paul Henderson said he was as mean as a rattlesnake. And there's a very famous photo of him fishing with his shirt off, and he is absolutely jacked. And it's not because he's working out the gym. He was just a huge guy. And then picture that slamming into you on the ice.
1: Yeah, no, thank you. When he retired from hockey, as we sort of see play out of this country sometimes, when well-known people retire from something, whether it be entertainment or whatever, there's generally an inkling of them being encouraged to get into politics. Did that ever happen with them? Did anyone ever go to Gordie and say, "Hey, listen, have you ever thought about politics?"
3: Not really, no. And I don't think he would have been somebody who would have been well-suited to politics. I mean, if you look at Jean Beliveau, he's offered a seat in the Senate twice, and then he was offered the role of Governor General once and turned them all down. But with Gordie Howe, it was never the case. I think he was just happy kind of being an elder statesman and a legend when it came to hockey, and, you know, had no real interest in ever pursuing politics. Although Colleen actually did pursue a seat in, I believe, the Senate in Detroit. So she would have been somebody who would have pursued politics, but not Gordie.
1: All right. 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Craig, thanks so much for being on the show this afternoon. 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
1: 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Goodbye to everybody on the Chorus Radio Network. When we come back, we've got a lot more Ben Mulrooney Show still to get through. Stay there.

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22: From the National Newsroom of the Canadian Press, I'm Karen Rebo. U.S. President Donald Trump says the prospect of Canada joining the European Union, even as its first associate member, is laughable. He says if Canada joins up with the EU, he may consider it a hostile act, and he may even respond with heavy tariffs on Europe.
23: It's laughable. Look, the whole thing with Canada. Canada's been a terrible trade partner.
22: Trump's remarks came after he signed a memorandum on Wednesday directing federal agencies overseeing government procurement in the U.S. to remove all products of Canadian origin. Prime Minister Mark Carney has warned that Canada's pivot away from the U.S. will come at a cost, but he says the alternative would be far worse. Carney is set to deliver a speech to the European Parliament in Strasbourg, France, this morning. The prospect of a referendum on Quebec sovereignty was a hot topic last night as the leaders of the main political parties squared off for a second TV debate before the October 5th Quebec election. After acknowledging her party was not perfect after 8 years in government, Coalition Avenir Quebec leader Christine Frechette took aim at Parti Québécois leader Paul St-Pierre Plamondon, challenging him on his promise to hold a referendum in the first 4 years of a PQ mandate. She asked whether now was the time to add uncertainty amid the trade war with the U.S. Plamondon has said that a PQ government would wait until U.S. President Donald Trump leaves the White House before triggering a sovereignty vote. A new report from the Teachers Union in Victoria, B.C. says there are more than 20 instances of student-on-staff violence every day in their school district. The Greater Victoria Teachers Association says the report gleans its findings from more than 6,000 violent incident reports from the district and calls the situation a growing and widespread epidemic. President Carolyn Howe says the group is recommending urgent steps from the province.
1: When we talk about safety, a lot of people at schools and violence at schools, I know a lot of people's first image is a high school kid with a knife or a fight. That is not what we're seeing. We're seeing massive amounts of violence in elementary school particularly, and then next in middle schools, of kids who just aren't coping well.
22: In Los Angeles, shock and devastation rolled out Wednesday for local journalists in the area after a deadly helicopter crash claimed three lives Tuesday evening. Two of them were employees of NBC4. ABC's Trevor Ault has more.
10: Longtime KNBC anchor Colleen Williams breaking the news of the death of their colleagues as they were learning it themselves.
21: Here's a photo of our dear colleagues tonight.
10: And the third victim, a bystander on the ground, now identified as 29-year-old Eddie Gutierrez Mejia. Eliana Moreno and George Marcinu were known as the team in the sky for NBC4 and Telemundo. Moreno often posting videos of her view from the cockpit. She was engaged to be married.
22: This is the Canadian Press. In sports, Miles Straw went 2-for-4 at the plate and drove in a run as the Toronto Blue Jays earned a critical 5-1 win over the Detroit Tigers Wednesday. Straw says everyone in the Blue Jays clubhouse knows that every game counts if Toronto is going to reach the playoffs.
23: Obviously, that was like a must-win, I felt like, but we got, what, 9 more, so anything can happen.
22: The Cleveland Guardians beat Chicago 6-3 earlier in the day to take the lead in the American League Central. The White Sox now hold the AL's third and final wildcard berth, and the Blue Jays are 1.5 games behind them. In NHL news, the Winnipeg Jets suspended goaltender Connor Hellebuyck Wednesday night for failing to report to training camp. The team said GM Kevin Cheveldayoff would address the media in the morning. Hellebuyck, a 3-time Vezina Trophy winner and 2025 NHL MVP, publicly requested a trade from the team on August 27th. His agent said he had privately requested one several months ago. From the Canadian Press, I'm Karen Rebo.
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25: At its very best, rock is a transcendent experience. Something that takes us away from the ordinary and the normal and the safe. There's a huge fantasy element to it. Done right, rock removes us from this universe and transports us someplace completely different where anything could happen, at least for a little while. Sometimes the music alone is enough to take us there, but there's so much more that can be done to enhance this experience. Costuming, for one. Makeup and wild hair, nice addition. How about going hard in the visuals and theatrics? Sure, why not? Can't hurt. How about dropping in some sci-fi? Ooh, that's fine. And what about sex and horror and shock and the occult? And then really, really exaggerate everything. Yeah, bring it on. And you know what else might be fun? A big dollop of sexual ambiguity, just to freak some people out. What I've described is a lot of today's music. The rock era has been around long enough and has gone through so many bouts of extremism that it seems like there's no way that we can be shocked by anything a rock star does anymore. But there was a time in the late 1960s and early 1970s, when a specific group of artists were very shocking. They did and said things that were so outrageous and so wild that they kind of knocked the planet around on its axis for a little bit. They also set in motion some knock-on effects that changed everything about rock. And then they became extinct. Dinosaurs. But the influence and fallout from that 4 or 5 year period is still being seen and felt today. You just have to know where to look. This is the surprising history of glam rock. It still lives and can still make things very interesting.
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0: T-Rex, led by guitarist Mark Bolan and one of David Bowie's good friends. That's 20th Century Boy, a major glam rock hit from the spring of 1973. Hello again, I'm Alan Cross, and break out the glitter because this is the topic of this program, the glittery, glamorous, and often bonkers world of glam rock. Glam was rock at its most theatrical. Not only was it a sound, a proper musical subgenre, but it was also a movement in fashion. The clothes, the hair, the makeup, it had its own culture. And it was also, for a time being, a very shocking lesson in non-binary sexuality, and also a groundbreaking one. Glam had a specific sensibility that formed a bridge from what was going on in rock in the 1960s to what it became in the 70s and beyond. Yes, this was a thing in the early 70s, and yes, it was mostly a British thing, but its influence can be felt in rock all over the world today. Kind of like confetti or glitter thrown at a wedding that always ends up somewhere in your clothes, or maybe sand in your bathing suit. That's another good example. It just keeps showing up everywhere in other forms of music in little tiny bits. And in some cases, important, influential, and long-lasting genres that we enjoy today would not exist for the glam period between about 1971 and 1975. And this is why it's worth looking at. First, though, some history. How was this flamboyant style of rock born? Well, believe it or not, its roots go back to probably the 1930s. Students of glam will point to Noel Coward, the English singer, actor, composer, director, and playwright. In 1931, he wrote this song. It's called Mad Dogs and Englishmen. It's a witty and ironic thing that became a signature part of Coward's cabaret shtick.
1: In tropical climes there are certain times of day when all the citizens retire to take their clothes off and perspire. It's one of those rules the greatest fools obey, because the sun is far too sultry and one must avoid its ultraviolet ray. The natives grieve when the white men leave their huts, because they're obviously, definitely nuts.
0: Coward wrote other popular songs like this: Mad About the Boy, The Stately Homes of England, and an operetta called Bittersweet. This was all before the rock era, of course, but it was cheeky and stylish, but also poised and confident. The practitioners didn't care what anybody else thought. And Coward was also all about personal style and showmanship. Fast forward about 35 years, and Coward was still making music for the West End in London and for Broadway. And this is how a new generation learned about him. And that included a young David Bowie and the young man who would later form Roxy Music and Alice Cooper. Meanwhile, in the interim, we also got Little Richard, the most flamboyant member of rock's first generation. He had the hair, the costumes, the makeup, the wild performances, and the, well, let's just call it unclear sexuality.
2: That

follow. Vince Taylor and the Playboys, Anthony Newley, Billy Fury, Jacques Brel. They all sounded different, but they all had a specific sort of fabulous style about them. By the end of the 1960s, rock was getting more sophisticated and much more complicated because it had all these new tools, instruments, amps, effects pedals. Studio technology had made big leaps, and musicianship among rock players had improved too. And maybe a little too much. We began talking about something called progressive or prog rock. It was hard to play and sometimes challenging listeners who just wanted to rock out. At the same time, though, we had the rise of psychedelic rock and its trippy attitudes. Then there was art rock, which was all about experimentation and making serious artistic statements, which was all fine. But wasn't rock supposed to be about fun and escapism? Wasn't it a chance to be silly and to do dumb stuff? And wasn't it supposed to be a lot simpler to play and dance to? A solution emerged around 1970, and the catalyst was Mark Bolan. Now let's fill in some blanks about him. Bolan was a London-based singer, songwriter, and poet. He started with a psychedelic folk band called Tyrannosaurus Rex, who released four largely acoustic albums in the 1960s without managing to have a proper hit. Either frustrated at his lack of success or sensing something was in the air, Bolan shortened the name to T-Rex and picked up an electric guitar. His fortunes began to change in October 1970 when T-Rex released a song called Ride a White Swan. Not only was it a hit, but it accidentally found the sound for glam rock.

Ride a White Swan was a big British hit for Mark Bowman and T-Rex in late 1970 and early 1971. They got to perform it twice on Top of the Pops, the highly influential TV chart show. At first, it was just the sound. But in March 1971, Bowen appeared on the show wearing satin clothes and glitter. All right, big deal, right? But in 1971, in gray, recession-ridden, still in the post-war doldrums England, Mark Bowen shone like the sun. Those who saw Bowen saw something fresh and new. And it also helped that he was petite and cute and non-threatening. He was a boy, sure, but there was something a little fluid about that, or so it seemed. Again, no big deal today. But in Britain, in the early 1970s, wow. You have to remember that just three or so years earlier, homosexuality was finally decriminalized in the UK with the passing of the Sexual Offences Act. Gay people were no longer breaking the law by being gay, just so long as they kept things private. But then there were still laws against doing anything gay in public. Scotland didn't decriminalize homosexuality until, believe it or not, 1980. The laws were in place in Northern Ireland until 1982. And in all cases, you could not be gay legally unless you were 21. Now, for some, a pretty, glittery, satiny 5'4" Mark Bowman on TV was really close to that line about doing something gay in public. For others, though, it was not just a breath of fresh air. It was also like, hey, that's me. I feel like that. And it's okay to be that way? Oh, thank God. In September 1971, T-Rex released their second album, Electric Warrior. It took the sound and attitude of Ride a White Swan to a new level. It was fun, funny, cartoony, full of fantasy, and just naughty enough to capture the attention of a lot of people. Oh, and it also rocked with a distinct style and sound.

Bang a Gong, a major hit single for Mark Bolan and T-Rex in the UK, and a radio hit for FM rock stations in North America. Electric Warrior, I think we can say, was the first glam rock album. The record was also heard by the right people. A young Robert Smith, who would later form The Cure, was completely besotted by Electric Warrior and Mark Bolan. So was his future bandmate, Lal Tolhurst. Paul Weller, soon to form The Jam, loved it. In America, a kid who would be later known as Prince was taken by it. But Bolan's biggest fan was an emerging artist named David Bowie. Now, he too had been a folk singer in the 1960s. In 1969, he had a minor hit about an astronaut named Major Tom. He also sensed that there was change in the air. Bowie and Bolan became close friends. He developed a new appreciation for short, sharp pop songs. And Bowie was also developing a very interesting and daring fashion sense. He'd already been messing around with some ideas. In 1970, around the time Mark Bolan was gaining fame with Ride a White Swan, Bowie had a band called Hype. They began appearing in interesting costumes. They all had superhero outfits made from shiny material and augmented by thigh-high boots. Bowie's came complete with a cape and the word Rainbow Man sewn on his chest. It was all very different from the other bands of the era with their long hair and jeans and hippie attitudes. Bowie took his friend's glam ideas even further. For him, being just David Bowie wasn't enough. He invented an entire character, completely rooted in glam rock concepts, that borrowed from the outrageous behavior of another new friend, Iggy Pop, who was doing all kinds of extreme things in America with his band, The Stooges. Bowie had also met Lou Reed. He was a fan of both Reed's band, The Velvet Underground, and Reed's New York artsy, scummy solo persona. He'd also discovered Vince Taylor, an English-American singer who had some kind of mental crisis and now believed that he existed somewhere between a god and an alien. He also got inspiration from Norman Odom, a wacky, space-travel-obsessed Texas singer who went by the name the legendary Stardust Cowboy. So, Bowie, taking all this information, changed Iggy to Ziggy and adopted Stardust as a surname. And thus, Ziggy Stardust was born. All right, how do we begin to summarize the impact of Ziggy? Well, first, this was the move that brought Bowie out of obscurity after almost a decade of dead ends. Second, Bowie slash Ziggy took rock to new heights of theatricality. We were asked to believe that Bowie was this doomed spaceman with a messiah concept who might have had something to do with populating the earth with Japanese-style kabuki actors. Bowie also saw Ziggy as a way he could explore fashion, his background as a mime. Yeah, Bowie did, in fact, train with a professional mime in the 60s. He was also concerned about experimenting with art and sexuality. And here's a quote. "I think glam rock is a lovely way to categorize me, and it's even nicer to be one of the leaders of it." Ziggy was also a sharp move away from the hippie culture of the 1960s. At the time, there were concerns about war, the environment, the pernicious effects of advertising and big business and television, and all the artificiality in the world. Ziggy's clothes were inspired in equal parts by what we saw with the main characters in the film A Clockwork Orange, very contentious at the time because the film was actually banned in the UK for all its depictions of violence and sex, and a Japanese designer named Yasuko Hayashi. Then there was the hair. Bowie had this striking mullet that he'd seen in a fashion magazine called Honey. He also spied a couple of interesting photos in the French issue of Vogue. He met with a hairdresser named Susie Fussy, his mother's hairstylist, at a salon called Evelyn Page, if you can believe it. Mom actually recommended Susie to her son, and using those photos, the Honey shots for the front and the Vogue shots for the back and sides, they created the famous Ziggy Stardust puffball. And for added effect, Susie dyed it red, specifically a shade known as Schwarzkopf red, augmented by an anti-dandruff treatment called Guard to make it stiff and upright. It would eventually become the haircut of the era, much like we saw with Princess Diana's do in the early 1980s and whatever Jennifer Aniston did with her head in the 1990s. The difference was that the Ziggy do worked for both men and women.
In early 1972, Bowie began laying the groundwork for what was to come. He gave an interview to Melody Maker, one of the big British music weeklies. The title of the article was, "Oh, You Pretty Thing." It was front page stuff. Let me read you from the January 22nd, 1972 issue. David's present image is to come on like a swishy queen, a gorgeously effeminate boy. He's as camp as a row of tents, with his limp hand and trolling vocabulary. "I'm gay," he says, "and always have been, even when I was David Jones." But there's a sly jollity about how he says it, a secret smile at the corners of his mouth. He knows that in these times, it's permissible to act like a male tart, and that to shock and outrage, which pop has always striven to do throughout its history, is a ball-breaking process. And if he's not an outrage, he is, at the least, an amusement. "Why aren't you wearing your girl's dress today?" I said to him. Yes, no monopoly on tongue-in-cheek humor. "Oh, dear," he replied. "You must understand, it's not a woman's. It's a man's dress." Okay. Then, on February 10th, 1972, David Bowie debuted the Ziggy character at the Tory Jug Pub in London. He was a very minor pop star at this time, so there was almost no one there. But soon, everyone would be paying attention.

0: David Bowie and Ziggy Stardust. Our history of glam will continue with more about him in just a second.
1: This is Silicon Valley. It's David and Goliath. And the Goliaths protect each other.
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0: David Bowie's Ziggy Stardust character was the thing that really launched glam rock into the stratosphere. The album, The Rise and Fall of Ziggy Stardust and the Spiders from Mars, was the hit he'd been looking for. And the tour, which ran from January 29th, 1972 to July 3rd, 1973, was the most theatrical thing that rock had ever seen to that point. So big anthemic songs, costume changes, choreography, makeup, tall boots, and ridiculously high platform shoes, and more than a little daring sexual ambiguity. Okay, so some of it wasn't so unambiguous. One especially interesting performance was on Top of the Pops on the BBC, July 6th, 1972. Top of the Pops, at that time, was required viewing for all music fans. After Dr. Hook and the Medicine Show played their ultra-depressing hit, Sylvia's Mother, it was the turn for Bowie and the Spiders from Mars. Bowie was dressed in a quilted jumpsuit with red boxing boots and green laces. His hair was that bright red-orange. When the camera zoomed in for a close-up, there was obviously something different about his eyes. Were they different colors? No. Bowie had something called anisocoria. One pupil was permanently dilated because he'd been punched in the eye by a childhood friend in a fight over a girl. It gave him this otherworldly look, even before the hair and the makeup and the clothes and the boots. On stage with him was his guitarist, Mick Ronson, dressed in a gold one-piece. They're both so relaxed and cool. And on two occasions, Bowie lovingly draped his arm around Ronson's shoulders. Again, big deal, right? But in the context of that era, this was super duper gay. And it was on television. For 3 minutes and 55 seconds, viewers of Top of the Pops were treated to something that they'd never seen before. And the next day, Ziggy clones started appearing on the streets. And not only that, people, most of them young people, understood that they weren't alone when it came to their sexuality. Once again, they watched Top of the Pops, and they saw someone just like them.

So there we go. July 6th, 1972 on the BBC. And both Bowie and glam rock were off and running. A little side note here. When Bowie and the Spiders from Mars loaded into the Hammersmith Odeon in London in July 1973 for a multi-night stand, a young thief named Steve Jones broke into the theater and made off with a bunch of microphones and amplifiers. That's the same Steve Jones that would later be the guitarist in the Sex Pistols. And when the Pistols started rehearsing and playing gigs in 1975, it is very reasonable to assume that some of the gear that they were using to kick off their contributions to the punk rock era was all stolen from Bowie in 1972. The next 3 years were pretty glam in the UK. Many acts took Bolan and Bowie's act and modified it to their own needs. We had artists like Slade, Mott the Hoople, Mudd, Elvin Stardust, Wizard, The Sweet, and Gary Glitter. And then there was Roxy Music. They were formed as an experimental art rock outfit in 1970. And out front was Brian Ferry, who had just been fired from his job teaching ceramics at a girls' school. After a very slow start, Roxy landed a record deal in 1971. Their self-titled debut album was released on June 16, 1972. Like Bowie and Bolan, they were very fashionable, very glamorous, very artsy, with references to film and other cultural touchpoints, and not afraid to venture into the avant-garde. It was futuristic and retro, sexy and standoffish, silly and serious. I mean, this is a band that released a single about a brand of cigarettes.

0: cashier. You're so chic. Do you ever love me?
1: Roxy Music and Virginia Plain, part of the North American release of their debut album and a standalone single in the UK. This was all very appealing to a growing number of music fans, especially in Britain, who did not like the current state of rock. Like Bowie, Roxy Music attracted the attention of kids who would soon become Britain's punks. They especially liked that the critics weren't crazy about Roxy Music. Let me give you a quote from a review in Cream magazine out of Detroit in 1973. From the drag queen on the corner to the fop finery in the centerfold to the polished deformity of the music on the record, this celebrates the kind of artifice that could come to seem as unhealthy as the sheen on a piece of rotten meat. Wow. Right now, though, it's decorated with enough weird hooks to earn an A for side one. Side two leans a little too heavily on the synthesizer, played by a balding, long-haired eunuch lookalike named Eno, without the saving grace of drums and bass line. Okay, so that's pretty rough. But it's also delicious stuff for music fans who gravitated to albums that other regular music fans hated. And yes, that Eno in the review is Brian Eno, who would later invent ambient music and become one of the world's most successful record producers for, you know, a couple of little acts like U2. Given Roxy's influence on British punks and later British goth kids and new romantics and avant-garde types of all sorts, Sex Pistols, Susie and the Banshees, Duran Duran, The Smiths, Talking Heads, Radiohead, Human League, and dozens more, it's not an exaggeration to say that Roxy is one of the most influential British bands of all time. And let's not forget, Roxy was a glam band.

0: Glam peaked sometime around 1974. Bowie dumped Ziggy for his Aladdin Sane character, which continued down more or less the same path. We had groups like Sparks. Glam seeped into other areas of rock beyond just punk and all the other post-punk genres. Elton John's wild costumes? That's glam rock. Freddie Mercury's flamboyance with Queen? Glam rock. Kiss and their makeup shtick? Definitely glam rock. Richard O'Brien is said to have listened to nothing but glam rock when he wrote the musical The Rocky Horror Picture Show. You know who also adopted the trappings of glam? Check out any live photos of the Rolling Stones in the middle 1970s. Look at how Rod Stewart was dressing. Meanwhile, there was a second wave of glam known as glitter rock. Although it had its British adherents, convicted pedophile Gary Glitter being one of them, it also seemed to find a home in America with the evolution of the careers of Lou Reed and Iggy Pop, the spandex and makeup-wearing New York Dolls, and the Bowie clone Joe Bryath, who didn't gain any traction whatsoever, despite out-glamming even Ziggy. And while glam and glitter were pretty much extinct by 1977, its influence continued into the 80s, 90s, and even today. We'll explore all that in a moment.
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0: Glam was all but gone from the charts by the time punk rock and disco came along in 1976 and 1977. Bowie had moved on from Aladdin Sane to a stint as a decidedly non-glam blue-eyed soul singer. Exaggerated bubblegum melodies fell from favor, and Mark Bolan died on September 16, 1977, when his girlfriend, Gloria Jones, drove their Mini Cooper into a tree in southwest London. But now that theatricality and exaggerated costuming had entered the rock canon, there was no turning it off. Punks on both sides of the Atlantic embraced glam for its fashion sense, tweaking it to serve their own needs. And the first obvious descendants of glam was the New Romantic movement. This soundtracked an era where wild, flamboyant, and eccentric fashion was just as important as the music. It wasn't glam, but with the New Romantics, you could certainly tell that glam had happened. There was a direct line to both Bowie and Roxy music of the early and mid-1970s from what we were getting in the early 1980s. This is where we encounter bands like Duran Duran, Japan, Ultravox, Adam Ant, Spandau Ballet, Visage, Soft Cell, The Human League, 66 Sputnik, and many others. They could have not existed without the experience and influence and legacy of glam. And we already talked about its effect on Queen and Elton John. Adjacent to this are the gay and non-binary clubs of the time, especially people like Boy George and Culture Club and Frankie Goes to Hollywood. As we've seen, much of glam was connected to the LGBT community, something that could be heard throughout songs like David Bowie's Rebel Rebel, with the line, "Your mother can't tell if you're a boy or a girl," and Lou Reed's Walk on the Wild Side, with its true stories of transvestites and transsexuals. Androgynous fashion, first normalized by glam, was spread further by the New Romantic acts of the early 1980s. It was all quite glammy and glittery and fabulous.

And the glam influence didn't stop with the sharp-dressed synth kids. Goth, which started to gain traction in 1979, was also very theatrical and also very fashion-forward, or backward in this case. No glam, no goth. You might even want to say the same thing about industrial music. Now, while most of North America's exposure to glam came through Bowie, it was enough to influence a plethora of new wave bands. I'm looking at you, B-52s. There was also secondhand exposure via bands who ran with the riffy guitars of glam. This heavier variant was known as glitter rock in the United States. This is where we meet Kiss and Cheap Trick and Quiet Riot. Def Leppard had a piece of this. We could also make a very strong case for Prince being influenced by aspects of glam culture. Then we get into hair metal. The big hair, the dudes looking like ladies, the makeup, the spandex, and the stompin' good time party all the time songs. It's all very glam rock, isn't it? Put 1985 Motley Crue next to 1973 Slade, and you'll see that they're cut from the same cloth. From there, it's just a short hop to glam metal. Rat, Twisted Sister, Poison, Skid Row, Cinderella, Steel Panther, and many more. And then we have acts like Suede. When they showed up in the early 1990s, it took all of 2 seconds to understand that they were equal parts Bowie, Roxy,

and it hasn't stopped. Music with glam trappings has showed up again and again and again. Look at acts like Marilyn Manson and Pulp, Goldfrapp, and Placebo. We can even throw in pop acts like Lady Gaga into the mix. Would we have the darkness if not for glam? I'm guessing

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6: Glam was not around for very long. We can charitably put its moment in the sun from 1971 to 1975. Glam was primarily a UK thing, too. Outside of Bowie and perhaps Roxy Music, that's all North America got. Yet glam's influence has spread to all corners of the rock and pop world. 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And every time that comes back into fashion, glam's DNA is present. Not bad for a short-lived regional thing, huh? 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I'm Alan Cross.
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4: From the National Newsroom of the Canadian Press, I'm Karen Rebo. Prime Minister Mark Carney is preparing to deliver a speech to the European Parliament to cap off his whirlwind visit to Europe. His address in Strasbourg, France, will come 24 hours after Carney was in the chamber's front row as European Commission President Ursula von der Leyen laid out the case for why she wants to open the door for Canada to become the first associate member of the European Union. Across the Atlantic, U.S. President Donald Trump called the prospect laughable. He even suggested he may consider such a partnership a hostile act.
5: Speaking to reporters after landing in North Carolina, the president said if it's done with bad intentions, he may respond with tariffs.
6: If they do that, if I think it's at all a hostile act, I will put very serious tariffs or stop trading with Europe on many things.
5: Trump also called Canada a terrible trade partner after earlier in the day further escalating the trade war with America's northern neighbor. Trump signed a memorandum directing federal agencies overseeing government procurement in the U.S. to remove all products of Canadian origin. A White House official speaking on background said that order wasn't related to the European Union forging closer ties with Canada. Kelly Malone, The Canadian Press, Washington.
4: Calgary's fire service says a landfill blaze that has been burning for over 10 days could take months to fizzle out. Chief Steve Dongworth estimates the fire at the private Echo recycling facility has a volume of a million cubic meters. He says the blaze could cover the equivalent of 8 CFL football fields. Amazon says it is raising the average hourly base wage in Canada to $26.27 an hour, up by a dollar from last year. A statement from the online retailer Wednesday says the 4% bump for operations workers takes effect on September 27th. The union representing workers at Amazon's Metro Vancouver warehouse says the announcement coincides with the coming end of a mediation process ordered by the BC Labor Relations Board. Unifor says Amazon was feeling the heat of the contract that is soon to be awarded to workers in Delta through binding arbitration. Fencing has gone up around the main Kennedy Center building in Washington, D.C., a day after the Trump-aligned board voted to close most of the Performing Arts Center for repairs. That vote came after a federal judge blocked the institution from returning President Donald Trump's name to the building. Trump had said on social media the closure was needed for safety repairs, but he said the repairs would only happen if the board could move on and add his name to the building. Last night, Trump suggested he's owed his name on the building due to the money he claims he's raised towards its repairs.
6: I think that the Trump administration should certainly have recognition because, frankly, if we don't do that, it's going to close. It'll end up being ripped down. It's in very, very bad shape, very dangerous shape.
4: Congress has already earmarked $257 million for renos. This is the Canadian Press. In sports, Miles Straw went 2-for-4 at the plate and drove in a run as the Toronto Blue Jays earned a critical 5-1 win over the Detroit Tigers Wednesday. Straw says everyone in the Blue Jays clubhouse knows that every game counts if Toronto is going to reach the playoffs.
7: Obviously, that was like a must-win, I felt like, but we got, what, 9 more, so anything can happen.
4: The Cleveland Guardians beat Chicago 6-3 earlier in the day to take the lead in the American League Central. The White Sox now hold the AL's third and final wildcard berth, and the Blue Jays are 1.5 games behind them. In NHL news, the Winnipeg Jets suspended goaltender Connor Hellebuyck Wednesday night for failing to report to training camp. The team said GM Kevin Cheveldayoff would address the media in the morning. Hellebuyck, a 3-time Vezina Trophy winner and 2025 NHL MVP, publicly requested a trade from the team on August 27th. His agent said he had privately requested one several months ago. From the Canadian Press, I'm Karen Rebo.
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8: Reminder that we'll be broadcasting live tomorrow at the Hockey for All Center for Jets training camp. We'll be there on the start. Jets at Noon will be there, as well as the Jim Toth Show. This next conversation jumped out at us for several reasons. It involves Manitoba innovation and discovery, and it could change the lives of thousands of Canadians living with MS.
9: And this brings us to another reason. An email from the University of Manitoba grabbed more than its fair share of attention for Brett and I. Many of you know my younger sister lives with the progressive former stage of MS. There's currently no known cure for MS, and there's no known treatment for progressive MS. This headline brought me hope and brought a smile to my sister's face when I read to her the entire email very early this morning. A potential new treatment may restore brain function in progressive multiple sclerosis. That's the headline. Part of the story, U of M researchers have discovered that restoring a depleted brain protein called NRG1, Neurogen 1, can repair damaged brain tissue, halt progressive multiple sclerosis, and reverse lost mobility and cognitive function. Lead researcher, Dr. Sohila Karimi, joins us now. Dr. Karimi, thank you for joining us. Thank you for doing this research.
10: Thanks for having me.
9: So tell us about the work you've been doing with your team. What have you unlocked and how?
10: Yes, so MS is a chronic disease that affects the brain, spinal cord, and eyes. And unfortunately, Canada has one of the highest rates of MS in the world, with about 90,000 Canadians living with the disease. And Manitoba, as you mentioned, has one of the highest rates in the country. So in MS, what happens is that the body's own immune system attacks myelin, and this is the protective covering around nerve fibers. When myelin is damaged, the nerve cells cannot communicate properly, and this results in many different symptoms, including problems with mobility, vision, fatigue, anxiety, and difficulties with memory and learning. In the earliest stage of the disease, symptoms can partially or sometimes fully improve as inflammation settles and nervous system has ability to repair some of the damage. Over time, however, many people develop progressive MS. And as you mentioned, this is actually an increasing number of people living with progressive MS. And this is the stage of the disease where neurological functions gradually worsen. And one reason is that the nervous system becomes less able to repair itself, allowing damage to accumulate and potentially leading to permanent disabilities. What we have found is that we have made an important connection between MS progression and the protein called the Neurogen 1, or in short, NRG1. So what is NRG1? NRG1 is a naturally present protein in the brain and the spinal cord and has important roles in the function of the nervous system. What we have found is that NRG1 is greatly reduced in MS lesions from people with active secondary progressive MS. And we have also seen a similar reduction in experimental model of the disease. Importantly, when we increase the reduced level of NRG1, it promoted myelin repair, that structure that I mentioned is damaged in MS. And also it slowed disease progression and improved cognition and mobility in animal models of the disease.

0: reverse those damage and repair the nervous system, so then that would be the ideal treatment for progressive MS.
1: So when I was speaking to my sister this morning, that was her first question. She's been unable to walk for several years now, doctor. And her first thing that she asked me was, myelin, does it replace myelin or does it promote the production of myelin? And so I was thrilled to hear that that's essentially what it does, yes?
0: Yes, and we have shown in experimental models that neuroglin 1, when we treat animals that they have already lost the function and they are not able to repair myelin, with this treatment, they are now able to myelinate or repair myelin in the nervous system and then basically reverse the cognition decline that has already occurred and is enduring in these animals. So, yes, in animal models, we have shown that it has the potential to reproduce new myelin.
1: So the myelin is a coating around the nerves that promotes sort of their activation, correct?
0: That's correct. Myelin helps in fast transmission, signal transmission across the brain, spinal cord, and to the body. And the reason that MS causes various symptoms and disability is that this coating is damaged. And as I mentioned, at the earliest stage of the disease, brain and spinal cord, or eyes, they have the ability to rebuild and renew this myelin covering, but then in progressive stage of the disease, the repair is severely limited, and that is why it's causing enduring mobility issues or other symptoms that unfortunately become permanent.
1: So this NRG1, is this naturally produced compound in the body? Is this now a man-made composition? And how then does the treatment work in either case? Are you injected with it? Give us a little bit of an insight on that.
0: Sure. NRG1 is naturally present. It's a protein that is produced in the brain and the spinal cord. So it's a naturally present protein. And what we are essentially, we have done is that we are increasing the reduced level of NRG1, and we have done that through peptide treatment. So we have given experimental animals, we have given NRG1 as a treatment through simple skin injection. And what we have seen is that, and this has been actually confirmed, that this protein, this treatment, can enter the brain and the spinal cord tissue and then improve myelin formation or repair of myelin. And also it can improve other functions in the brain and the spinal cord.
2: It's difficult not to get excited or hopeful about news like this. So, doctor, what has to happen next?
0: Okay, that is a very important question. This is a very promising finding, and we are very excited about that, but there is still important work before us. So, essentially, what we have shown is that NRG1 could potentially become that type of treatment, a strategy for progressive MS to repair the damage and also protect nerve cells and myelin from further damage. However, this is still at the preclinical and experimental stage. So there are important steps before we can determine whether it could become a treatment for people with MS. And one of our next goals is to develop a clinical grade form of the treatment so it can be then safely injected and applied for human use. And we also need to answer several other questions. For example, how late in progressive MS could treat

0: treatment be started and still be effective? This is the question that your sister had, that is this going to work for someone that has had a disability for some time, still it can be effective. So this is something that we need to actually confirm and we need to study.
1: Dr. Carini, we are out of time on this. Can we reconnect and talk about this further as you get closer to some trials and the next steps? This is obviously exciting personally, and I appreciate our audience and you indulging us in such a specific fashion.
0: Thank you. Yeah, for sure. We are hoping to get actually to that point, but it takes some time.
2: Dr. Sohila Karimi joining us live on 680 CJOB from the University of Manitoba, the lead researcher on a team that has discovered that restoring a depleted brain protein called neuregulin-1 or NRG1 can repair damaged brain tissue and halt progressive multiple sclerosis and reverse lost mobility and cognitive function.
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8: Fog dissipating this morning, leaving sunny skies. It's going up to 18 degrees and a clear night with a low of 7, increasing cloudiness before Friday morning, where we'll have more clouds and a high of 19, then cloudy and a 60% chance of evening showers and a low of 12. The chance of rain will continue into Saturday and a high of 19. Sunday, a mix of sun and clouds and a high of 20.
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2: It is Mackling and McGarry. We are attempting to get a hold of our next guest. While we're waiting, Greg Mackling, we played a piece of audio in our last half hour as it pertains to the song Don't Stop Believin' by Journey. And it was a good, what's the lyric? Going to take the midnight train.
1: That's right. Here, let's just do it. 6 seconds.
10: He took the midnight train going.
1: Lots of you texted in the right answer, but we needed you to call. The midnight train's going anywhere.
2: And so we're going to, I'm just pulling up the winner's name as Fortier is attempting to reach our next guest. Today's winner is George Hewitt.
1: Right. Oh, right on, George. Did he text it in also?
2: I don't know.
1: But he's been texting us traffic tips all morning.
2: Yeah, because he's been keeping us up to date on what's happening on Highway 59, trying to get in towards Abenoji Mekinaw. And finally we said, where are you perched this morning, George, that you're getting all these updates? And he says, I've been up and down this stretch all day hauling mud from St. Mary's South on 59, and he says this is the worst backup that it's been this week.
1: Okay, so he's obviously very knowledgeable, intimately knowledgeable about that part of the city, and also told us that AC/DC will not play Long Way to the Top live. They have said only Bon Scott will ever sing that song, and of course AC/DC here at Princess Auto Stadium on Sunday night.
2: And he says the left turn lane off of Abenoji Mekinaw is closed going north onto Lajimodiere. So only one turn. Are there two turn lanes there to get off of Abenoji onto Lajimodiere?
1: Yes, there are. There are two.
2: So now there's only one turn
1: lane. Oh, that makes sense if there's only one lane open on Laj.
2: Yeah.
1: Yeah.
2: All right. So in the meantime, the Be a Part of a Story Radiothon on 680 CJOB for Adult and Teen Challenge of Central Canada is scheduled for 2 days from now, this Friday. So let's say hello once again to Daniel Emond, who is President and Chief Executive Officer, Adult and Teen Challenge of Central Canada. Hello there, Daniel.
12: Hi, friends. How are you this morning?
2: We're doing great. And you know, we when we had you on last week, we said we barely scratched the surface. And when we talk about addiction issues, we just learned something. I'd never heard of it, something that Global's Matthew Merkel did a story on this, something called the fentanyl fold, where some drug users kind of remain like sort of frozen in this contorted position. And it's yet another example of the things that we're seeing, the grip that addiction has taken on our society. So as somebody who has conquered addiction, as somebody who works in an organization that is trying to help people break free, how hard is it to see what's going on out there?
12: Well, it's not hard to see what's going on. It's sad, and it really is unfortunate that it seems to be getting worse and not better. And that's what motivates us at Adult and Teen Challenge to get up and fight every day. You know, we drive down Main Street every day, and we see the fentanyl fold, happening. We see people really struggling for hope and are using substances to get through another day. And it's sad to see people's lives just being destroyed and taken by addiction. But there is hope, you know, and that's what the Be Part of the Story Radiothon is. I'm really, really excited. I love my job, guys, because, you know, people say, oh, he's passionate, he's crazy, that Daniel Emond or whatever. But every single day we see hope at Adult and Teen Challenge, and we invite Winnipeggers and Manitobans to be a part of the story of another family finding freedom from addiction. We boast of having a very, very high success rate, but really what it is that people's lives are transformed when they come and work through our different programs and our full continuum of care at Adult and Teen Challenge.
1: Daniel, one of the things that I find most powerful about this day, that be a part of a story radiothon, are the stories, are those like yourself who are brave enough to share your journey, the highs and the lows, and where you are now. And I think it's so important that all of us understand this isn't just a Manitoba problem, but that doesn't make it any easier to deal with. But what's more important in my mind is that people understand that this impacts people from all walks of life, all sorts of socioeconomic backgrounds and stations in life. This is not a poor person's disease. This is not a something that's exclusive to those that don't have means, that don't have direction otherwise in their life. Like we are all susceptible potentially.
12: Yeah, and do you know a family that hasn't been affected?
1: No, I don't.
12: Right. So it's like it is that we talk about breaking down the stigma. We talk about, you know, getting it out in the open. We call it at Adult and Teen Challenge, shining the light on the darkness, right? Like shine the light on the issue, because if you keep trying to hide the issues you deflect them, they don't seem to go away. And so we like to shine the light on the issues. And the more that we talk about real life, because again, I don't know one family that doesn't deal with addiction. And we've worked over the years, and we still do work with professional athletes and medical doctors, physicians that, you know, have struggled to, people that have really been dealt a tough hand at life and never really had opportunities and just were born into addiction. And it affects everyone. And so that's why I'm passionate on being part of the continued solution. And, you know, Adult and Teen Challenge is I just got off a global meeting with directors from all over the world. We don't just, you know, run residential or in residence programs in Canada. All around the world, we have programs from orphanages and helping kids and people get out of sex trafficking and all sorts of crazy stuff, to helping families come together and address their issues and find hope and work together to find freedom from addiction. And you can be a part of that by listening to the Be Part of a Story Radiothon. We definitely need more financial help than ever before. We've expanded greatly and we're continuing to expand. 100 new beds coming to downtown Winnipeg in 2027. So we need your help, friends, and please consider what you can do to help Adult and Teen Challenge at this year's Be Part of a Story Radiothon.
2: 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He is the President and Chief Executive Officer of Adult and Teen Challenge of Central Canada, and we'll have much more on Friday as part of the Be Part of a Story Radiothon on 680 CJOB.
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27: 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Nobody covered Neal back to the left.
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2: 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Call Mr. Furnace 204-832-6243. And the question is going to be, should road construction in Winnipeg be 24/7? So we'll get that question up soon at cjob.com. Question that's there right now, which trade deal do you think will be done first? A Carney deal with Trump or a Jets deal with Hellebuck? Just under 92% say Jets move Hellebuck. Over 8% say the Carney U.S. trade deal. And as far as the Jets go, Mackling, they're all set for training camp.
1: That's right. For several weeks, in fact, Jets players have been making their way to Winnipeg and participating in non-mandatory informal self directed skates. Tomorrow, the team finally hits the ice for real. The largest question, will Connor Hellebuck join them? Tyson Ruwicki is our morning sports voice and co-host of Jets at Noon. Good morning, Tyson.
32: Good morning, fellas.
1: Back in the studio this morning. And Jim Toth, co-host of Jets at Noon and host of the Jim Toth Show, also joins us. Good morning, JT.
33: Good morning, fellas. I like the long way to the top and the ACDC for the new TNT, as Hal Anderson calls us, Tyson and Toth.
1: I didn't realize there was such an intimate tie in there. Of course, Jeff Forche, who's on Master Control, always knows the inside and outside of all our lead-in music here. This is Darren Drager. Guys, hate to repeat your work or, you know, read your work back to you, but this is Darren Drager, hockey insider from yesterday's edition of Jets at Noon.
34: And this team is a competitive team. But, you know, you give Connor Hellebuck away and you lose a significant leverage play in that want to get even more competitive, right? So that's where they're at right now. And when I said that the offers have been terrible, again, I guess I should have qualified and said post-draft when the dust settles a little bit and I guess the leverage or the pressure from other organizations with interest in significantly upgrading their goaltending position lessens a little bit. Then you get a game of chicken, right, where everybody believes that Chevy and the Winnipeg Jets ultimately are going to buckle, and that just hasn't been the case.
2: All right, so Jim, we'll start with you. Dreger saying that the offers for Hellebuck have been terrible since the draft. What's up with that?
33: Well, and he was talking about the draft and how, you know, everybody was amped up and the deals were being offered and it didn't come to fruition. And then I think after that, they said, okay, well, we'd be willing to give you this. And I think that's a play on both sides. I think that's sort of, well, you didn't take this offer, Kevin, and now that the draft is over with, we still want them, but we'll just give you this or some futures. Here's the problem, guys, and I have a lot of people asking me, like, if he's such a good goalie, why hasn't he been traded or why aren't the offers coming up? Tyson did a really good job on this in the show a couple weeks ago and researching goalie trades, and they never really garner you much or a big haul in the history of the National Hockey League. And it's because there's only two goalies on every team. And of those two goalies, one of them is going to play the majority of the time. So teams don't always ante up for that position like they do maybe a center or a stud defenseman. But that being said, I think the offers aren't very good because they think Kevin Cheveldayoff's backed in a corner. And I also think that the offers are coming in are not what the Jets want in the idea that the teams that are willing to get Connor Hellebuck are all good playoff Stanley Cup contending teams, including the current Stanley Cup champion Carolina Hurricanes. The problem is they don't want to make their roster or weaken it in another spot. They want to offer you the future. The Jets do not want the future. The Jets want, with this core of all in their early 30s or close to 30, they want to add pieces that they can win now. So there's the stalemate. And then if you have a good goalie, is Connor Hellebuck better? Yes. That's why there's teams that are with a starting goalie are looking at this, that this would be a better option, but not weakening your other position. So it's a bit of a standoff there. Like what Darren said, it's a game of chicken, but you know, the game of chicken really starts if this bleeds into the season. And I've been saying maybe one of the three or four teams that are still calling the Jets and the Jets are calling them start 1-5 and their goalie has a 6.0 goals against average and they panic. They go, look, we can't get into a hole here. We have a playoff team. We should go get a goaltender. But the flip side of that is like, what if Ukko-Pekka Luukkonen in Buffalo has a really good start to the season and he gets two shutouts in his first eight games and he's rolling, and then the team might go, well, we don't need Connor Hellebuck if this guy is going to continue to play. So I like what he said there about a game of chicken. But for me, I just think people think Kevin Cheveldayoff once again is backed into a corner. And he is to an extent, but I don't think the pressure is on him as much as people think it should be. And I think he can be patient, and I think some team will either ante up or panic, or Connor Hellebuck will come to work.
1: And on the flip side, to use Jim's analogy and projection and look into the future, what if the Jets start 1-5? This is a team, you heard Dreger say it, Tyson, this is a team that believes that with the pieces that they would get or that they want in exchange for Hellebuck can remain competitive. They can compete for a playoff spot, maybe even compete in the playoffs to advance in those playoffs. The Jets brass is not convinced that moving Connor Hellebuck means only getting future considerations here.
3: And that's where I start to worry about letting this bleed into the season, because like you mentioned, I mean, the Jets could easily also start 1-5, and you take the best player off of any team in the NHL and they're really going to struggle. And that's what Connor Hellebuck is for the Jets. He's their best player. And so to me, the longer this goes in and the longer the focus is on NHL ready players, I think that it starts to get tricky, because on the flip side to what Jim was mentioning, what if Utah's 6-0? What if Carolina's 5-1? What if all those teams are doing well and they start to go, you know what? We like our group here. We don't want to take pieces away from this current roster. And it becomes a little bit more trickier now that the season's starting to make a move after a Connor Hellebuck trade. To say, like, let's say if you do get a futures-based package for Connor Hellebuck, it's a lot harder to make another deal on top of that to bring in a player with those future packages that could help the Jets right now. And I think that's where the offseason was the perfect time to do it. You would have had a lot more time to kind of figure out where things stand, what players are available, which ones aren't. And they find themselves in a really tricky situation right now where I don't think they can let it bleed in. Not to mention the distraction that comes along with him kind of looming over the team and not being with the team. It's going to be really fascinating to see how this all plays out, and we'll get some clarification if he's going to be there sooner rather than later.
1: Jim, how much pressure could players like Brad Lambert, Viggo Bjork, Isaac Rosén take off the Jets to make a trade if they step up in training camp, if they step up early, and then all of a sudden that's like, oh, we do have players that can fill some holes. Maybe we can reconsider what we need back.
33: Well, I agree with you, and I said this all summer long. Look, every prospect, every player, every veteran works out extremely hard to get ready for every season, every offseason. But if I was a prospect on the Moose or a guy who just got some games last year, I would have doubled down this summer. There is opportunity knocking at the door, and not just on the ice, but off the ice. I think any young player and their agent would recognize that this is a team's biggest mistake last year is they weren't fast enough and they didn't bring in enough youth. They are craving somebody to step up. They are craving somebody to make a difference and earn themselves a spot, and it's more wide open than ever. The other storylines around training camp, besides Connor Hellebuyck, 1, 2, 3, 4, 5, 6, Connor Hellebuyck, is just that. What is Nito Niederreiter? What is Vlad Nemestikov? And can some of these players take their spot? I do believe the lesson learned off the ice from management last year was Nino doesn't get 10 games to not score a goal this year. Vlad Nemestikov doesn't get 9 games to not put up a point. If you're not producing in 3 to 5 or 6 games, then you're going to sit. And one of these young players will play that we plan on keeping or hope that they can step forward. Same for them, though, right? Like, they have to make a difference and they have to come into this. There's a system that got them success the previous 2 seasons to last. It's a defensive system that when they played it well and fast and strong, they got offense out of that. They are looking for players that can do that. The questions around camp, other than Connor Hellebuyck, is can the veterans get their games back and play that system, or do the young guys come in and have enough experience to play solid defensively that'll lead to some offense and some wins? So there's plenty more stories around this training camp than just Connor Hellebuyck, but that is by far the biggest one. And look, they could use some pieces here for sure. But if you're looking for a top 6 forward and a top 4 D and a goalie and a pick, you know, the teams that are looking at doing that are probably not going to do that. But also, guys, if there's a team out there willing to make a trade for Connor Hellebuyck and they're giving up top 6, top 4 players on the forwards and the defense, somebody's going the other way. Like, if I'm Buffalo and sending you a young 20-something second-line center and a pick and a goalie, then I need a bottom 6 player back. And I'm not asking for your Cole Koepkes. And I'm asking for your Morgan Barrons. I'm asking for your Alex Iafallos, because I can get to the playoffs and have those guys contribute on my team. The idea that you're going to get these sort of top 6 players and not have to send a roster player back with Connor Hellebuyck is, I think, another reason this is being held up a little bit.
1: Allow me to dream for just 5 seconds. What if Nemestikov and Niederreiter return to form? What if Rosén? What if Bjork? What if Brad Lambert do what we expect that they might be able to do maybe a year earlier than we were hoping? Then, oh my goodness, the Jets are really in the driver's seat. Okay, that was a delusion.
33: Let me put it to you this way. Everybody thought those veterans would come through last year, and none of them did. So the reverse could happen. That all these young players kind of come in and make a difference, and one or two of the veterans play well. That's why we're going to watch.
1: Jim Toth, co-host of Jets at Noon. Tyson Rewicki, co-host of Jets at Noon, amongst other responsibilities for both. Thanks, fellas. We'll look forward to your show today.
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19: 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Weather.
20: Fog dissipating this morning. It's going up to 18 degrees today. Sunny skies, then clear at night with a low of 7. Tomorrow, cloudy and a high of 19. Then in the evening, a 60% chance of showers. The low is 12. Saturday, more chance of rain, 60%. Cloudy, high of 19. Sunday, a mix of sun and clouds and a high of 20.
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2: 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We want to give you tickets for the Bomber game on the 25th or tickets either for Journey or Took. And today's question has to do with something Mackling bought for his dog on Amazon. What happened, Greg?
1: Well, we were having that conversation earlier this week or late last week. I guess it was Monday we began the discussion about the way your phone monitors your life and knows everything about you. And an ad came up that said, you know, the Shih Tzu is a very intelligent dog and needs stimulation and tugging at my heartstrings and making me feel like a bad dog owner. Because Stanley's got Shih Tzu in him, our new dog that we've had for a few months now. And so he's high energy. And so I always feel bad when he doesn't get all the exercise. So I see this automated ball that you can get. You charge it and it kind of zips around and he's supposed to chase it and it's supposed to stimulate him and tire him out and tire his body and his brain out. So I ordered this thing. I got it on Sunday. I charged it overnight Sunday. I put it all together because you had to put a couple things together on it and it lasted about 7 minutes. It went down one set of stairs and sort of came apart. I had to pick it up, put it back together. Then I went down another set of stairs, same thing. And then by the time I got home on Monday evening, he had disassembled the thing.
2: Disassembled.
1: And so it's garbage now. It was $16. It's not the end of the world, but it's like, you know, I thought I was doing the right thing for my boy, Stan. And no, Not at all. It's a piece of junk.
2: Do you know what it's called? I'm looking at something called Chuck It.
5: I was going to ask. Is it like a no-name brand? Because on Amazon, you can buy a lot of like no-name brands. And you get them and you go, what the heck is this?
1: Jeff, don't out me here. I did. I went the way my dad would go. I went with the more economical version. Normally, I go for the name brand, but I thought, how different can it be? So I guess I'm going to have to get the, I'm going to have to try the name brand one.
2: Interactive dog ball.
1: That's the one.
2: I'm just trying to, I see there's a wide variety. Was there any risk, like if this thing moves around on its own and it has like motors and stuff in it, was there any risk of Stanley zapping himself when he was tearing this thing to bits?
1: Oh, probably. But it just would serve him right.
3: That's some good stimulation right there.
1: That's right. That'd get him thinking about doing the right thing more often than not.
2: So 204-780-6868. What's the biggest piece of junk you ever bought? For a chance to win those tickets, we'll pick our winners at 9:15. Tyson Ruwicki, you got something to kick us off?
3: Well, I was just a sucker for the made-for-TV toys as a kid.
2: Yeah.
3: And just every single time a new commercial would come on, even not even the toys, just like a Slap Chop, too. I like begged my mom to get a Slap Chop, and eventually she would cave because I was just so persistent. But every single time it would be like that moon sand, that kind of Silly Putty-esque sand, and got it, started playing with it, like, oh, this sucks. It's just kind of sand. And then I remember getting a kite that was supposed to be like it flew longer than any other kite that you've ever seen.
1: 100%.
3: And as soon as you throw it up, it just comes right back.
1: Yeah.
3: And it was just that constant disappointment never wavered, though. And no matter what I saw, I was trying to get it off of TV. And I would be disappointed every time, but I would just have a new thought and be like, this is the one that's going to work. This is the one that's going to be just the greatest get that you can possibly get off TV. And I was never right. But I had some good memories from it.
2: It sounds like a real barrel of laughs, all of that. Good memories. Navi Ball, what about you? Biggest piece of junk you ever bought?
6: Well, this is more so a meal that I had while I was down in Chicago that my cousin peer pressured me into trying because the Chicago is known for their deep dish style pizza, which is very thick crust. And I fall on the opposite end of the spectrum where I basically prefer my pizza crust to be a cracker. If it's not basically a crisp bread, I don't want it. But since I was in Chicago, I figured might as well try the local cuisine. So we went to the big chain there, Giordano's, and I got their best-selling flavor there, their best-selling deep dish pizza. I had a bite of it, and I was like, you know what? Still not for me. So I basically wasted quite a bit of money on a deep dish pizza. So don't fall for peer pressure. If you know what you like, just stick to that.
3: Well, yes. That's too much.
2: Yes. Greg, don't people in Chicago even hate that pizza?
1: They do.
6: I think so.
1: It's for tourists.
6: Yes, basically. I will say Chicago dogs are the bomb. Love those. Celery salt, 100%.
2: Well, like hot dogs?
6: Yes.
1: Well, you're not allowed to put ketchup.
6: No ketchup.
1: On a hot dog in Chicago.
3: Good.
1: They don't even put them on the hot dog cart. I don't even think they're available. They drive you to to Joliet if they catch you putting ketchup on your hot dog. But yeah, Chicago style dog, not my thing, but I've stopped putting ketchup on my hot dogs because of my affection for Chicago.
2: What about you, Forte?
5: Okay, well, let me start off by saying I don't think I'll ever buy an expensive pair of sunglasses ever again. Because I lose them, I break them.
1: It's not the sunglasses part fault. That's your fault.
5: Well, I know, but that's what I'm saying, because I lost a pair in the lake one day. And so, of course, I go onto Amazon, just like you, Greg, and I find a cheap pair for $20, and I'm wearing them, and they last about 3 or 4 days when I accidentally knocked off the sunglasses off my table, and the lens comes out, and I was like, okay, no problem, just pop the lens back in. Well, then as I'm doing that, the frame breaks. I'm like, well, these are no good anymore. But I did end up buying another cheap pair of sunglasses. That lasts me 7 years. Yeah, but that cheap pair only lasted me 3 days, 4 days.
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2: What's the biggest piece of junk you ever bought? 204-780-6868. We got two prizes up for grabs. Tickets for the Bomber game on September 25th against Toronto, and tickets for Tuke. One pair for the show at Club Region Event Center on Saturday, January 2nd. So how about we start with a pre-runner-up here, Ethan. So our runner-up will get a prize. Our winner will choose the prize. Ethan says, I recently decided, like just this summer, I decided I was going to start backpacking. But I realized backpacks are super expensive. So instead I went on Marketplace and bought a cheap one for like $40. And then on the day of the trip, I was ready to go. And as I was walking out the door, the arm strap ripped off the backpack. And I had to cancel the trip. And I said, where were you going? And Ethan says, to Spruce Woods Provincial Park. But it's okay because I rescheduled it and I bought a nice backpack. And it did. And I did it last weekend.
1: Oh, okay. Well, one of my boys used one of my old backpacks. Took it to the same thing. The strap came detached. Took it to one of the fine seamstresses on Henderson Highway. They fixed it up and it's good as new.
2: Oh, great.
1: So maybe don't throw that out, Ethan. You might have a backup backpack.
2: There you go. Our runner-up today who will get a prize, Greg, is Jeff H. What does Jeff say?
1: Poor Jeff. 3 or 4 years ago, I bought the entire WKRP in Cincinnati TV series on DVD. Bought it through a private dealer from Amazon or not from Amazon or eBay. What? Anyway, when I received the DVDs, only about half of the discs worked. I regret it that I will buy something like that from only legitimate companies in the future. Life lesson. Fortunately, I did not spend too much money. Buyer beware. Thank you, Jeff. And hopefully you can see your WKRP in Cincinnati now.
2: But our winner today is Angela C., who says, and sent us pictures on this, and we'll tell you about the pictures in a moment. But Angela says, last year I bought these word search puzzles for an activity at Christmas time. Well, they clearly came from China, as most of the words were spelled wrong. But here's a picture of my friend having the best time ever trying to not only find the words, but actually decipher what they were supposed to be. So I've zoomed in, and it's like this big, like, floor-size word search that you can do. And I'm just looking on the one side. So they've got Advent, okay?
1: Sure.
2: There's Ange. So I'm guessing that's supposed to be Angel. But it's just Ange.
1: Sure.
2: Bells, spelled B-E-L-S.
1: Of course.
2: There's Canada. So I don't know if that's supposed to be Canada or Candy. There's Caroling instead of Caroling. There's Chessy Nuts instead of Chestnuts. There's C-H-T-N-E-Y, and the N is capitalized. So is that supposed to be chutney or chimney?
1: Oh, yeah, chutney. Yeah, probably not a Christmas delicacy. Right next to the cranberry sauce. Hey, can you pass the chutney? I've never heard that before.
2: There's a Christmas troll.
1: A what now?
2: A Christmas troll.
1: Oh.
2: And then there's a word here, gareened. I don't know if that's supposed to be friend. There's one word that's G-N-G-E-T-R-E-S-D. I don't know. Anyway, and good. And it finally wishes gooch will.
1: Gooch will to all mankind.
2: This is amazing. Angela, you made us laugh really hard. So you get to pick out of the bomber tickets or toque, and Jeff will get the other prize.
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22: From the National Newsroom of the Canadian Press, I'm Karen Rebo. Prime Minister Mark Carney set to address the European Parliament this morning. His speech coming one day after European Commission President Ursula von der Leyen said she wants Canada to become the first associate member of the European Union. Carney's in Strasbourg, France, to seek stronger ties with Europe on trade, defense, and other files. It's the latest move in his campaign to reduce Canada's reliance on the U.S., and as America's trade war shows no sign of abating. The idea didn't go over well with U.S. President Donald Trump.
24: If they do that, if I think it's at all a hostile act, I will put very serious tariffs or stop trading with Europe on many things.
22: Prime Minister Carney left France for a while yesterday and traveled to Liverpool for his first bilateral meeting with new British Prime Minister Andy Burnham. The two leaders talked about defense, trade, and the development of artificial intelligence. Burnham was thrilled to host him for an Everton soccer match.
28: We share so much, Mark. We have a few Liverpool connections, yeah. Ireland connections, but of course Everton connections, and it's going to be a special occasion for me being here.
22: Carney says Canada has formally applied to join the UK-led Joint Expeditionary Force as a full-time member. The Quick Response Force is a military coalition made up of 10 NATO allies. Ontario Premier Doug Ford says he's fully on board with the Prime Minister's plan to see private investors take over operations at Canada's four largest airports, including Toronto's Pearson Airport. Mark Carney has said the government is not looking to privatize airports, but rather to change their operational structure, and that the government would reinvest money that's raised into regional airports. Ford reacted to the news yesterday.
31: I feel that there's going to be accountability at all levels when you do something like that, and I'm 100% confident that we're going to have a more effective, more efficient airports at hopefully a lower cost. And I always believe the market dictates. The people will determine, but there's nothing better than competition.
22: Ford also thinks the idea should be expanded to include Toronto's Island Airport. It's something he's been pushing for so it can accommodate jets, even after Ottawa rejected the plan. A sentencing hearing is scheduled today in Toronto for Canadian auto parts mogul Frank Stronach on the historical offense of indecent assault. The hearing is set to take place even as prosecutors are challenging the judge's decision to declare a rare post-verdict mistrial on Stronach's sexual assault conviction. The 94-year-old billionaire was found guilty in June of both charges relating to separate allegations brought by two of the women in his Toronto criminal trial. This is the Canadian Press. In sports, Miles Straw went 2-for-4 at the plate and drove in a run as the Toronto Blue Jays earned a critical 5-1 win over the Detroit Tigers Wednesday. Straw says everyone in the Blue Jays clubhouse knows that every game counts if Toronto is going to reach the playoffs.
1: Obviously, that was like a must-win, I felt like, but we got, what, 9 more, so anything can happen.
22: The Cleveland Guardians beat Chicago 6-3 earlier in the day to take the lead in the American League Central. The White Sox now hold the AL's third and final wildcard berth, and the Blue Jays are 1.5 games behind them. In NHL news, the Winnipeg Jets suspended goaltender Connor Hellebuyck Wednesday night for failing to report to training camp. The team said GM Kevin Cheveldayoff would address the media in the morning. Hellebuyck, a 3-time Vezina Trophy winner and 2025 NHL MVP, publicly requested a trade from the team on August 27th. His agent said he had privately requested one several months ago. From the Canadian Press, I'm Karen Rebo.
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2: Coming up on The Last Show tonight, the planet Saturn. If you look at its north pole, you'll see a giant, amazing hexagon storm just blowing around. And six sides don't seem to be enough because astronomers have now found a 10-sided weather pattern that's newly formed at its south pole, and no one quite knows why that has happened. So halfway through the hour, how does a planet make geometry out of weather? Or weather out of geometry? Then after that, as Ozempic and weight loss drugs use grows, so do some very awkward conversations in the office. Questions about dramatic weight loss and speculation about which coworker's on the drug. Now employers are being forced to think about where these workplace boundaries should be. We'll explain this dilemma towards the end of the hour. All right, that's just some of today's lineup. There's going to be more. Let's dive in. Some of the world's greatest scientists study dark matter. They try to cure cancer. They're trying to do nuclear fusion. Others do more important stuff, however, like burying 1,000 pairs of underwear, scientifically defining what a kiss is, and trying to build a urinal that doesn't splash. And those researchers get rewarded every year with perhaps the most important prize in all of science, the Ig Nobels. We are here with Professor of Astrophysics Jesse Rogerson from York University to discuss these important rewards. Achievements for humanity. Jesse, welcome to the show.
3: Thank you for having me. The Ig Nobels, they're, like you said, they're one of the most important. I think they're right up there with the Nobel Awards. So the Nobel Awards, as we all know, give the prize to like these really important scientific advancements in a wide range of fields, not just scientific, in a wide range of fields. And we need those. We need to say when we've done something really big. But the Ig Nobels, which is a spoof on the word ignoble, by the way, and it's meant to be the fictitious brother of Alfred Nobel, who sponsored the original Nobels. It's Ignatius Nobel. The point is to reward science that makes you laugh and makes you think. And I think that this is closer to what science should be. Right.
2: And side note, a lot of these rewards, if not all of them, go to actual good science, but science that on its face is kind of stupid or funny. But it's not like these people are idiots doing the research. These are just as smart as the winners of these prizes. These researchers, well, maybe not just as smart, but up there. But the research on its face is all very stupid and silly.
3: Yes. So like, for example, the ones that you started talking about, trying to define what a kiss is, like Who, what scientist is thinking, I need to figure out exactly how to define what a kiss is? And they have an actual definition. Do you want to hear the definition for what a kiss is?
5: I want to hear the scientific definition of a kiss, okay. Although I'm not going to demonstrate it with you in person.
3: Next time. A non-agnostic interaction involving directed, intraspecific oral-oral contact with some movement of the lips or mouth parts and no food transfer. So you can't be eating food and have it be a kiss, by their definition.
5: So if I'm eating cheeseburgers and then I smooch Miranda, that's not a kiss?
3: It's not a kiss. Yeah. And according to them. Now, the question would be, why would you need to define this? It makes you laugh, right? Why has a scientist sat down and tried to make a definition of this? Well, there is a good reason, because kissing clearly plays a huge role in our society, in the way we build relationships, both familiar

0: you and I maybe don't always have it so hard all the time in terms of the genders. However, there's one thing where men have it much worse, and it is in the urinal department. These devices, if you've never used one, tend to have a little bit of splashback, which, in a word, is disgusting. If only researchers could design one that wasn't so unsanitary, humanity would be in a better place. We would all be slightly happier and slightly less disgusting.
1: I would be less disgusted walking out of a public restroom. Absolutely. It's gross. For those that don't use urinals, while you're standing up against it or near it and you're peeing, and your pee is splashing. That's just what's happening. And it's going all over you a little bit. It's going all over the floor. People walk in it. It gets on your hands. Wash your hands after going to the washroom, everybody. The question is, can you take away some of the factors that make the splash worse? And what they did is they analyzed the stream of a human urination and both it's like the average strength of a stream and then the angle at which it hits the porcelain of the urinal. And they found that there's an optimal angle that reduces splash to like 1.4% the average. So like really brings it down, way, way down. And as long as the stream, if you have like a straight up and down, if the stream is like within 30 degrees of the straight up and down hitting the porcelain, you have almost no splash.
0: So as long as your trajectory is in a specified range, which is pretty wide, 30 degrees is pretty wide. You know what? I've got something to tell you. I actually talked to these researchers when they published the paper last year. Uh-huh. I mean, the 2026 awards are for what happened in the last calendar year. And I learned about this on the show. And I wonder, did their appearance on the radio with me contribute in a small way to the publicity that led to them winning the most prestigious of the least prestigious awards? Maybe. They have me to thank. You're welcome, researchers. They were pretty funny, actually.
1: You are the defining reason why they got their award. Yes.
0: Well, maybe 1.4% of the reason.
1: There you go.
0: What I did there? Yeah.
1: And I love the research they did in for that, because it's not just they like made things up. They designed a few different urinals with different angles. They shot streams at them. They measured, they have images of all the spray that was created. They did a statistical analysis of how wide the spray was and how dense the spray was. And they came up with what was the name of the design? I think it was called the Nexus or the Nautilus.
0: The Nautilus. Yeah, I think it was called the Nautilus.
1: The Nautilus is the design of a urinal that is best reducing of spray. And I got to say, I wish I had it in my life because spray in a urinal is the worst.
0: And I'm looking at pictures of this thing. It doesn't look that much different than a regular urinal. Do the British people call it that? I don't know.
1: You know what's funny? Do you ever walk into a public restroom and look at the urinal and you're like, nope, that thing's gross. Like, it's going to spray on me. And you use the toilet instead?
0: I often do. I like sitting down. And then you got to build a nest of toilet paper or those. Sometimes they have the toilet seat covers. You got to put those down.
1: Oh, God. Yeah. Not sitting down. Like, just use the toilet instead of the urinal.
0: Oh, I see. Yeah. I see. I sometimes like to have a seat and hang out for a while.
1: I guess sitting down would be the way to make it least splashing.
0: Yeah, I forget, as I recall, and I might be making this up because this interview is in the public record, it's a podcast from last year, but as I recall, I asked them, are they going to like patent this, or are they going to give this as a gift for free to Big Urinal, the companies that represent all the monopolistic urinal designs that have a stranglehold on society? I joke, of course, but I forget what the answer to that question was, but I think maybe they were going to give this design for free to all the urinal companies.
1: I mean, the question though is, would a urinal company care to even reinvent anything? Like, is anybody?
0: I hope so.
1: I hope so. Yeah, it's an interesting story. I hope something is done, and it definitely deserves an award, because this is science that actually affects everybody's lives, right?
0: As is all of this science, including a bunch of researchers who buried 1,000 pairs of underwear in soil for science. Why did they win this award? Why did they bury the underwear? And what did they, and what can you learn? We'll discuss that more as we cover the Ig Nobel Prizes here with Jesse Rogerson, a professor of astrophysics at York University.
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14: Fog dissipating this morning, leaving sunny skies. It's going up to 18 degrees and a clear night with a low of 7, increasing cloudiness before Friday morning, where we'll have more clouds and a high of 19, then cloudy and a 60% chance of evening showers and a low of 12. The chance of rain will continue into Saturday and a high of 19. Sunday, a mix of sun and clouds and a high of 20.
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16: My favorite kind of science is research where the absolute most important question is, why would anyone study this? And then 5 minutes later, you're pretty grateful that someone did. That is the kind of science that gets rewarded by the Ig Nobel Prizes. They are the most prestigious, least prestigious awards in science. Awards given to researchers who do something that sounds curious, stupid, silly, weird. But underneath it all, it's actually pretty good science. I'm here with Jesse Rogerson. We're going over, I don't know what. Jesse is a professor of astrophysics at York University. Jesse, welcome to the show.
17: Yes, thank you for having me here. Let's keep going on these Ig Nobels.
16: Before the break, we discovered what exactly a kiss is, defined by a academic paper. Then we discovered about the splash-free urinal. Now I want to know why scientists took 1,000 pairs of underwear and buried them in soil. Like, what could they hope to learn from cotton underpants in the dirt?
0: The tidy-whitey science is apparently a great way to learn about soil health. So what they did is they recruited a whole bunch of volunteers. This was across Switzerland, all over the place, because what they wanted is a wide variety of soil types, both kept and unkept, agriculture and non-agriculture, parks, wild fields, people's lawns, gardens, everything, right? And they sort of tongue-in-cheek a little bit, which is, I guess, the whole point of the Ig Nobel Prizes, is they buried not just underpants, they buried tea bags as well. And the reason is because the material in them is degraded by the bacteria and the whatever that's within the soil. So if you have a lot of degradation over many months, about 2 months, if the underpants are pulled out of the soil and they're like basically just like looking like Homer Simpson's after a few years, then, you know, that means that there's a lot of nutrients in the soil. There's lots of biological activity and there's lots of degradation. And if they come out looking pristine, perfect, exactly like just coming out of the package, then your soil is unhealthy, or at least has less bacteria, less nutrients, less biological activity. So it's like a really good, funny, but simple test on what soils are better than others, right?
16: Why couldn't they have just buried like cloth or cotton that was made to use like just bolts of it? Did they choose underwear to get more funding, or was there a specific reason?
0: This is a great question, David. They did build it off of a study from elsewhere in Europe. So to be fair, I don't think it was their idea. However, they've expanded it much largely. The reason use underpants. Why pants? Why not just cloths, whatever? It's because this was also a massive citizen science project. And what that means is you got regular people to be involved in the data collection process, the scientific process. And what a wonderful way to include people by making them smile while they do it. If you're trying to recruit 1,000 volunteers to help you study soil health, be like, okay, everybody, you got your cloths, you got your check mark. Has everybody got their check bags and everything? No, you'd be like, okay, go buy some underpants, everybody. Go find some underpants. Like, it's jokey, it's funny, it includes people. Kids love underpants. It's hilarious. That's why you choose underpants. They had so many people involved. Those people got a look behind what is going on in the science, and they got a ton of great data out of it. That's why you pick underpants, David.
16: All right. Some of these other rewards we'll cover quickly. These are honorable mentions. Scientists looked at the smell of babies versus teenagers to their parents. And surprise, surprise, parents prefer the smell of babies rather than their teenagers.
0: No kidding.
16: I mean, don't teenagers in puberty, isn't that when your BO starts getting gnarly?
0: Oh my gosh.
16: Aren't quite trained on deodorant yet?
0: I've had two babies and no teenagers yet, but the babies smell sweet and cute and nice, and teenagers, not so much.
16: All right. Assuming you were like a biologist, you know, animal researcher type, and you wanted to figure out how best to provoke a snake to bite you, to figure out under what conditions the snake would bite you, how would you go about doing that?
0: Screaming at it?
16: I would maybe poke it with a stick, even though that's mean. But no, the winners of the biology prize stepped on venomous snakes in various ways to see what would provoke a bite. I hope they were wearing protective pants.
0: Yeah, so I read the synopsis of that, and it said stepped on lightly. So my assumption is that they weren't trying to – they tried really hard not to hurt the snakes, but they're trying to provoke them. And this reminds me of there's a guy on YouTube who was like getting progressively worse things to sting him. Did you ever see those videos?
16: No, what he a would psycho. Like,
0: yeah, no, it's nuts. And he got like the most painful sting in the world of this massive like bee type thing. And he got it to sting him and it's nuts. So what people go through, like, I don't know how much that researcher got bit by these snakes, but it is interesting science because you want to know, like, for walking paths, for conservation areas, how do you best, like, deal with the snake there and humans there at the same time? How much can they be stepped on? I don't know what the results of that were, but, you know, kudos to the scientists for putting their body on the line.
16: You know, we love a good redemption arc. For example, Martha Stewart went to jail for like insider stock trading, but she's rebuilt her brand. She's been rehabilitated. I think she even like helped some of the prisoners in which she served time with. We love a redemption arc, and the Ig Nobel Prize for Medicine was awarded posthumously for a 1977 study where a researcher from Japan did not get the recognition he deserved, passed away. But that research paper was investigating the aerodynamics of blowing one's nose. I'm glad the course of history corrected and recognized this scientist for everything that that he's worth.
0: the aerodynamics of blowing one's nose, something we all do every day-ish, something that's a huge part of our sinus health and nose health, and you need to know about it. I could see why this question is very important, how to get air going through, how to get, yeah, very important work. Making sure that people are recognized for their funny work in the past, also very important.
16: Okay, quickly, two more honorable mentions. Chemistry researchers, chemists, I guess is what they're called, discovered that cockroach milk is nutritious. I don't think I'll be going to the Whole Foods or the organic granola grocery store and buying cockroach milk instead of almond or oat milk anytime soon, but it's a helpful fact to know. Would you drink that in your coffee?
0: No, I don't even know what it is. It's crystals produced by the species of cockroach. I don't even know what that means. Like, it's so confusing. They don't have mammary glands, which is what milk comes from mammals. Are you drinking that?
16: No, I'm not. And the final one I want to talk about, this is like, oh, breaking news, the sun rose today. I feel like every stereotype about rich people and greed is, you know, negative. Well, researchers took children who were rich and did an experiment with candy with children who were less fortunate. And surprise, surprise, the rich kids were a little bit more greedy when it came to candy. Surprising no one. Rich kids do better, I guess, is my advice to you.
0: Rich kids do better. Understanding you, so you're talking about the how much something you some commodity you think that you're deserving of, right? And it totally has an impact on your upbringing, your socioeconomic status, what you're told you're worth, what you're told you deserve growing up, and that could be totally out of whack with the. The actual resources that are available in your society. So I believe the results.
16: Yes. Actually, I think I framed the study not quite right. It showed that upper class people in general are more likely to steal children's candy, not upper class kids. So yeah, this surprises no one. Jesse, if you were to win an Ig Nobel Prize for any amount of research you've done or could do, what would that area be?
0: Great question. I did a substantial study that turned up absolutely no results. So of all the things that I've done as a researcher, I point telescopes at space. I had a great question lined up for my PhD work. We got telescope time. We were pointing the telescope. We were collecting data, and my hypothesis was proved incorrect. It did not work the way I wanted it to do. That's not a bad result, because any result in science is good, but that would be my Ig Nobel.
16: Awarded for pointing a telescope to prove something only to prove the opposite or the thing wasn't true. Ig Nobel Prize for most time wasted invalidating a hypothesis?
0: Perfect.
16: All right. When we come back, we're going to do some actual science. And by do science, I mean cover science. Investigations into Saturn, the planet in our solar system, show a really, really chaotic storm. And we're going to tell you about it in just a few moments' time.
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16: Planets out there in the cosmos, like the ones in our solar system, are supposed to have clouds and storms on them, but not ones that really confound us with many layers. Saturn appears to have both a hexagonal storm, but also a 10-sided one as well in its atmosphere. What does this mean? Why should you care about it? Let's talk about that here with astrophysicist from York University, Jesse Rogerson. Jesse, welcome back to the show.
0: Thank you for having me. Have you ever seen a cloud with sharp edges?
16: I have. Isn't the one on the top of Jupiter like that? Or am I just going...
0: Saturn.
16: Just,
0: no.
16: Saturn.
0: Exactly. Yeah. The but like up in the sky, like you look up in the sky and you see the white cloud. No, they're all puffy, round, weird things, right?
16: Chaotic, yeah.
0: Okay. On the north pole of Saturn many years ago, sometime around 2005, 2007, 2010, a hexagonal polygon, like circling around the North Pole, was observed both by telescopes here on Earth, but also by Cassini, the spacecraft that was orbiting around Saturn. And so it like around with the North Pole in the middle, around it, there's this pattern of clouds that had what looked like sort of sharp turns in it. It was a hexagon, a six-sided polygon. And that is confounding. It's still confounding. It's work that is still being ongoing. How do you create? Because keep in mind that Saturn is a gas giant planet. It is not. It doesn't have rocks. It doesn't have a ground that you can stand on. When you see the surface of Saturn, you're seeing the cloud tops of Saturn, and that atmosphere turns into a dense layer of gas the further in you go. There's no ground. There's no sharp edges anywhere. So how do you make a hexagon out of clouds and wind? And that is, it's still something that is confounding, but there's ways, what you want to think about it is as a perturbance or an oscillation in, it's like a wave is basically what it is. But because of where it is around the top, it's a wave in a circle, which makes it look like a hexagon. So there's ways to develop it. There's ways to make it happen in the lab, like in fluid dynamic coding or like inside of a swirling tank. There's ways you can do it and sort of convince yourself. That was back 2010-ish. Just recently, over the last like few years, a new one has appeared on the south pole of Saturn. And this one has 10 sides. So now it's a 10-sided decagon, I guess, that now goes around the South Pole. So Saturn's weird.
16: I feel like the answer to this question is built into the way I ask it when I say the phrase alien worlds. But how different is weather on alien worlds, on places like Mars, Jupiter, Saturn, than it is here on Earth?
0: Dude, that was a good question because I wrote a whole book about this. My book, just to plug myself.
16: We haven't plugged your book on the show in a while. You have full permission.
0: Daydreaming in the Solar System is a book me and John wrote, my colleague here at York University.
16: And it's available wherever books are sold.
0: Yeah, Amazon, do it up. The point of the book was to bring readers to places and have them experience it sort of through their own eyes. And so we visited places like the atmosphere of Jupiter or what it's like to go to Mars and what its atmosphere is like. So how different are these places from Earth? They're based in the same physics. The fluid dynamics of fluids is the same everywhere. And often a lot of similarities happen. Like on Jupiter, when you're in the atmosphere, if you were in the atmosphere of Jupiter, there's portions of that that would make it look like you have a blue sky. And that's because the chemical makeup of the atmosphere scatters light similarly to the chemical makeup of Earth. And you get a blue sky. But you also have in places like Saturn and Jupiter a bunch of gases that we don't have here. So they have like methane, they have ammonia, they have hydrogen clouds, they have stuff that would show like brown clouds or grayish clouds. They would rain different things. Snow would happen in different ways. So there is both similarities and completely different things. But the biggest difference, David, about a place like Saturn is that when you set up weather systems in that atmosphere, there's no way to like turn them off. On Earth, when a weather system is disrupted by so many geographical forms.
16: Yeah, like when a hurricane makes landfall, often it gets downgraded in category because it's not over the ocean anymore. You know, the Rocky Mountains, when a storm system hits it, the mountains can break it up. I'm not saying it happens every time, but basically geography ends and starts storm systems.
0: Right. And like valleys and rivers and like escarpments, all geology plays a huge role in our weather, in our local weather. On places like Jupiter and Saturn, that doesn't exist. However, the roots of these wave patterns, so this like around the north and south pole of Saturn, the roots of them go way down. So you have these like sustained weather patterns by some mechanism below, likely some sort of standing wave created because you have like motion in a container.
16: I think the thing you haven't said, or maybe I wasn't listening, was these are gas giants. So it's not like there's rock on this planet. It's layers of gas.
0: Yeah. So you take wind and gas moving really quickly inside some kind of container. And if it's moving at the right speed at the right length of the wave, you get a standing wave. If you've ever been in an entry physics class, those waves where it's just going up and down and up and down. And a standing wave could be a reason why we have these patterns on the north and south pole of Saturn.
16: Let's go to our last story, because this is kind of one of those general rules people get told and we all sort of accept it as truth. And who knows if it is? Well, shocker, we now know it may not be the truth. But it's a healthy amount to walk when you go 10,000 steps a day, which is to say, If you want to be an active person, a good number of steps to reach is 10,000. Smartwatches will annoy you because of this. It's sort of taken as one of these like 10 commandments of health. You got to do 10,000 steps a day no matter what. And I guess my first question is for you, do we have to do 10,000 steps a day to be healthy? And if not, what should we be doing to be healthy?
0: So the 10,000 step number came from an ad campaign in Japan where trying to get people in Japan to walk more. They had pedometers to go along with it. And the goal was like, let's make our society healthier by getting more steps in. 10,000 was a nice round number. And depending on who you are, it can take all day or it can take a few hours depending on.
16: Yeah. Like if I'm race walking across town and my heart rate's up and I'm, or am I just sauntering 10,000 steps?
0: So that's exactly the question that the researchers were trying to ask in this one is let's take that idea. We know that it's not real, but what is real in this idea of walking? And the basics are you don't need to walk 10,000 steps per day, though. If you're one of these people that walks 7,500 to 10,000 steps in a day, that is associated with a lower mortality risk. So they had these big surveys of people, how much do you walk and how many people died?
16: But if I do 9,999, I'm not going to die tomorrow if I don't take that last step is what you're saying.
0: Yes, exactly. But what they also did is they studied amount of steps versus intensity of steps. And they found that if you do 5,000 steps at a high intensity versus 7,500 steps at a low intensity, you're getting about the same outcomes. So what you just said makes sense when you think about it, that the real goal here is about cardiovascular health, and you can challenge your heart in a variety of ways, and that's how what they concluded.
16: Is the takeaway here that walking faster is basically a cheat code for people who don't have time to do 10,000 steps? Not only are you doing those steps faster, but you're doing less of them. So if you don't have time to do the 10,000 step saunter, you could do 5,000 or 6,000, 7,000 fast steps, and that's about as good. Is that roughly what we're saying here?
0: Yeah, that's exactly. That's a good way of looking at it. Intensity plays in. So the more intense you're being, the less steps you need to do to reach the same mortality outcomes. Now, remember that this was based off of like a huge survey, tens of thousands of people. It may not, the causality is tough here, but that's what the stats are saying.
16: Jesse Rogerson is a professor at York University. Check out his book, Daydreaming in the Solar System, available wherever books are sold. See what I did for you there, Jesse. Thanks for being here, bud.
0: Yeah, thanks for having me.
16: Coming up next, GLP-1 drugs. They're changing waistlines, sure, but they're also changing office culture. 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
14: Fog dissipating this morning. It's going up to 18 degrees today. Sunny skies, then clear at night with a low of 7. Tomorrow, cloudy and a high of 19. Then in the evening, a 60% chance of showers. The low is 12. Saturday, more chance of rain, 60%. Cloudy, high of 19. Sunday, a mix of sun and clouds and a high of 20.
15: Everything you didn't know, you needed to know. 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
16: Ozempic and GLP-1 drugs have become such a big thing, so highly used that they're starting to show up in an unexpected place. Conversations in the workplace. People are noticing coworkers losing weight, and they're asking questions, they're making comments, and sometimes crossing lines without even realizing it. And I would consider this pretty obvious workplace etiquette, not talking about your coworkers' weight to them. But now, well, no one knows where the line is. These are the odd times we're living in. Let's discuss it here with someone who recently did a story about it at Business Insider, where she's a senior economics reporter. Her name is Juliana Kaplan. Juliana, welcome to the show.
18: Yeah, thank you so much for having me. It's great to be back.
16: It seems like such obvious workplace etiquette, not commenting on your coworkers' bodies. Somewhere along the line, people forgot this? Or is the introduction of these drugs emboldening them? What's going on? What are people saying?
18: Yeah, I think something that really stood out while I was reporting on this and trying to get to the heart of this phenomenon, because this story was born out of like talking to people who both are on the drugs, are not, and have had really strange experiences at work. And I was like, why is this kind of shifting how comfortable folks feel discussing this? And I really think it is the medicalizing aspect of it. In the past, if you had a coworker who was, I don't know, undergoing a weight loss transformation or whatever, I hate calling it that, but you know what I mean?
16: Yeah.
18: That wouldn't be something that would be seen as like a medical like condition or like a way that they are seeking treatment. That's more of a personal decision. But I think the fact that GLP-1s are both marketed very like direct to consumer, but are technically a prescription drug, kind of occupy this weird new space in terms of how we think about them.
16: It almost like it feels like some people are interpreting weight as a choice a little bit more now. Like, oh, you can just take this medication. This is everybody's choice. Let's talk about it more. I don't think that's the right way to view it. But do you think people are kind of shifting their view to this way? Is that part of it?
18: I think it's both. I think actually that there's longstanding rhetoric around weight as a choice and as a moral failing, especially for folks who live in larger bodies. And I think that a lot of what we've seen in the GLP-1 era has borne that out, because we've seen research about folks who get on these drugs, particularly women, and lose weight and end up getting promoted at work, end up immediately finding romantic partners. Like, there is real stigma around it. But that being said, I do think sort of the medical issue of it too, and the thing that these drugs have revealed, is that there are some people who, like, genetically can be doing quote unquote everything right. Again, not that weight is a moral thing, and still live in larger bodies. And the fact is that GLP-1s target that population. And so I do think people are kind of coming around to the understanding that, like, this isn't a just like you're skinny, so you're good and eat healthy, and you're fat, so you're bad and you eat poorly, but rather, like, we're seeing more sophisticated medical understanding of that, which these drugs target. And when the general populace gets their hand on something like that, we maybe lose some nuances. So maybe people are either like, well, now you can just choose to be skinny, or I see this as a disease that requires treatment now. And either way, we're all going to be weird about it.
16: Yeah. And that interpretation where kind of the subtleties are lost is where things get super weird and lines get crossed. When you started interviewing people about this and digging into this topic, what kind of, like, WTF comments were you seeing that we would not have seen openly said in a workplace? You know, I'm kind of asking for the salacious content here.
18: Oh my God.
16: I'm expecting to be a little disheartened as you answer this question, but I am curious.
18: Yeah, I think something that came up sort of throughout was this idea of, like, GLP-1 fishing, where it's like, obviously if somebody has lost a lot of weight in a fairly short period of time, like, as much as we might try, like, we notice that everybody exists, and, like, being curious about that, like, makes sense. That being said, a lot of people had coworkers who were either circling around the question or outright asking them. Something that came up a lot was people talking about celebrities. They would be like, oh, so-and-so looks so skinny now, and they look so bad. This was actually in my article. Like, there was one celebrity that a group of coworkers was talking about, and it's like, oh, I think when celebrities lose so much weight, like, their skin gets super, like, stretched out, and their boobs get really saggy. And then, like, turn to the person I was interviewing who had been on a GLP-1 but very much did not talk about it at work, and had noticed this person lost a lot of weight, and said, have your boobs gotten saggy? And this was, like, at the lunch table. And so she was obviously like, I don't really want to talk about that.
16: I mean, that's a wild thing to say in a professional setting. And it's so weird that people feel emboldened. Is this entitlement to know how someone lost weight? Are GLP-1 drugs kind of emboldening people to feel entitled to know about their coworkers' weight stuff in a way that they didn't? Is that what's going on? I'm really trying to get to the bottom of this because it's so puzzling.
18: I think it's kind of both. Like, obviously, I think that having innate human curiosity that exists, like, I love gossip. Some people, I guess, don't love gossip and don't care, but that's foreign to me. So I'm like, okay, I'm noticing things.
16: I like gossip about people's behavior, not necessarily about the way they look.
18: Yeah. And I do think part of it too kind of comes from, like, people's different approaches to it. Some folks are really upfront and vocal about it in the workplace, which is, like, also something I've heard from people makes them uncomfortable, if somebody's constantly talking about, like, how much weight they've lost and then being like, oh, I don't really want to hear about weight loss in the workplace, right? And then some people aren't, but because it is such an individual approach to it, I think that also makes people kind of prod a little bit to be like, well, is this person going to talk about this? Like, I want to know what they did. They look great. Or another thread that came up in some of this reporting too is, like, people who have traditionally, like, lived in smaller bodies noticing that their coworkers were losing a lot of weight and looking a lot more like them, or just people they knew, and feeling almost, like, on the defensive about that and trying to suss out how that had happened, which I think is a different societal issue manifesting.
16: Is this kind of like a notion that, like, some people are deserving to be in smaller bodies than others and feeling that way? And I know it's messed up, but is that how some people are viewing it?
18: Yeah, I think, you know, in our society, whatever, being thin has always been seen as better than, more widely accepted, a beauty standard and so on. And I think that when that's something people see about themselves, they consider part of themselves, and often, not always, obviously everybody has their own stuff, consider with pride. And when they see kind of the folks who define in opposition to that, looking like them, I think that can also feel a little threatening to their world order. And I'm not saying people are doing that necessarily like out of malice, but rather very deeply ingrained stuff, especially in the US and how we think about bodies.
16: How are some people, especially those kind of who are not feeling great about this, how do they feel when a nosy coworker says, are you on Ozempic? Or oh, wow, you look like you've lost so much weight. Like, what? How do people interpret that? Are these conversations that are ending up on HR's desk?
18: Yeah, I think they feel affronted by it, but people don't really know where to take this. Like, you know, one person I spoke with who was in the article ended up losing weight not through a GLP-1 and had a lot of coworkers being like, how'd you do that? How'd you do that? Because they kind of wanted to emulate it. And they were like, what GLP-1 are you on? And didn't believe that this person was not on a GLP-1 to the point where that person actually had to escalate it to higher ups to be like, hey, guys, stop talking about it. And I think this is the other thing, too, is just like a very individual approach. Like some folks just say something in the moment, shut it down, change the conversation. One person told me that they were like, yeah, I got a new haircut when somebody was like, you look great. So it really depends. And I think this is also going to be something that is thornier because it's like you can couch it by saying, oh, well, I want to know more about like the medicine that they're on rather than like, why are you so skinny?
16: Juliana, I know you're a reporter. You might not be willing to inject in a personal opinion here. I'll inject mine. I think we should go back to not discussing people's bodies and how they look and their weight in the workplace. We should not feel emboldened by this introduction of this medicine into the conversation. That's where I'm at with this. That's the one thing I would have people remember. Where do you weigh in on my opinion?
18: I think something I heard once, which has really stuck with me, is this idea of the 5-minute rule, which is you should only comment on somebody's appearance if it's something they can change within 5 minutes. So if you have lettuce on your teeth, or maybe you just got something on your shirt, go ahead, comment. You're doing a goodwill. But otherwise, don't do it, you know? Like, I think there's one thing about like being in human community and being like, hey, like your eyelash has fallen off versus like, how'd you lose so much weight? I think that's a great distinction, something I live by.
16: So what you're telling me is you hate my glasses. I'm here with Juliana Kaplan, a senior economics reporter at Business Insider. You can read this article, and it's a great one. It's titled, Ozempic is Changing Workplace Etiquette and Making Everyone Uncomfortable. Juliana, this has been a great chat. Thanks for being on the show.
18: Yeah, thank you.
16: Up next, it's back to school. And that first week excitement is over. Now comes the real test. How do you know if a kid's actually settling in or falling apart?
15: Don't let the conversation end here. Join the chaos on social media at lastshow.pizza. 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
9: From the National Newsroom of the Canadian Press, I'm Karen Ribeau. Prime Minister Mark Carney is addressing the European Parliament this morning, his speech coming one day after European Commission President Ursula von der Leyen said she wants Canada to become the first associate member of the European Union. Carney's in Strasbourg, France, to seek stronger ties and a unique alliance with Europe on trade, defense, and other files. It's the latest move in his campaign to reduce Canada's reliance on the U.S., and as America's trade war shows no signs of abating. The idea of the EU taking Canada in any way, didn't go over well with U.S. President Donald Trump.
17: If they do that, if I think it's at all a hostile act, I will put very serious tariffs or stop trading with Europe on many things.
9: Prime Minister Carney left France for a while yesterday and traveled to Liverpool for his first bilateral meeting with new British Prime Minister Andy Burnham. The two talked about defense, trade, and the development of AI. Burnham was happy to host him.
20: Mark, I am sure I speak for a lot of people in saying you're a great progressive leader with whom we share so many values, but also with whom we have a shared opportunity.
9: UN-commissioned human rights experts say they have found reasonable grounds to believe the United States committed war crimes in two strikes in Iran, including one on a school in southern Minab. The airstrikes reportedly killed at least 178 civilians, including women and children. The International Fact-Finding Mission on Iran says that after the American and Israeli attacks on February 28th, it found reasonable grounds to believe the U.S. committed the war crime of launching indiscriminate attacks, resulting in the loss of life or injury to civilians. A diver is recovering after being bitten by a shark off Percé, Quebec, on the eastern tip of the Gaspé Peninsula. The Canadian Coast Guard says it was alerted to the incident late yesterday morning, and paramedics met the vessel when it arrived in the city. A local diving center says the person received first aid before being taken to hospital. The Canadian Shark Attack Registry says this type of incident in Canadian waters is exceptionally rare, although detections of white sharks have been rising. A sentencing hearing is scheduled today in Toronto for Canadian auto parts mogul Frank Stronach on the historical offense of indecent assault. The hearing comes even as prosecutors are challenging the judge's decision to declare a post-verdict mistrial on Stronach's sexual assault conviction. Tim Hortons coffee is cleared for takeoff. Starting in late November, a special in-flight brew from the cafe giant will be available on board WestJet flights. Dubbed the Flight Roast, Tim Hortons says the coffee features a unique blend specifically designed for passengers' taste buds at high altitudes. This is the Canadian Press. In sports, the Toronto Blue Jays are off today after earning a 5-1 win and avoiding a sweep at the hands of the Detroit Tigers. The Chicago White Sox now hold the final wild card spot in the American League. Toronto is 1.5 games back of Chicago with 9 games left in the regular season. The Winnipeg Jets suspended goaltender Connor Hellebuyck last night for failing to report to NHL training camp. Hellebuyck publicly requested a trade from the team last month. The Buffalo Bills are set to host the Detroit Lions in Thursday night football action in the NFL, both teams coming off wins in their season openers. CF Montreal qualifies for the Canadian Championship soccer final, beating the four-time defending champion Vancouver Whitecaps 2-1 last night and 3-2 on aggregate. And Canada's men's volleyball team had to settle for a silver after a 3-2 loss to the U.S. in the Norseca Continental Volleyball Championship final in Moncton. From the Canadian Press, I'm Karen Rebeau.
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10: It's Therapy Thursdays on a Wednesday. Okay, for those who listen to the show regularly, I was away on vacation in the desert at a party. I just came back this Monday. I was at the Burning Man Festival. We'll talk about that later in the show. We're here with Gary Dierenfeld, who's a therapist and a social worker. Gary, welcome.
11: Great to be back with you, my friend.
10: And I, having been away for 3 weeks, found myself in the driver's seat of a radio program, forgetting how much work this is. My brain was mush. This Monday show was like incredibly difficult. I'm thinking to myself, how do I do this every day? How do I do a talk show every single day? But that's not exactly what we're going to discuss, because like me, many young people, whether they're in high school, university, college, whatever, have just spent the summer off, Gary.
11: Yeah.
10: And find themselves in the driver's seat as a student.
11: Welcome
10: and it ain't easy.
11: Back.
10: Homework, classes, lectures, grades, tests, studying, taking notes. It ain't easy.
11: No. And there are those parents whose kids weren't, well, they weren't performing well last May and June. They're thinking, or wishful thinking, maybe this year will be a fresh start. And you know, we're 10 days into it roughly. And you, same kid.
10: I think the kids back in school are realizing, oh, right, this is my life again. Instead of, oh, right, I'm going to do everything correctly this time.
11: Yes. So those children whom parents were worried about last year, thinking it's a fresh start this year. Yeah. It's like you coming back from 3 weeks vacation. It's like, oh, my goodness. I'm dumped back in the middle of this. And it's the same experience for your child. And it's the same child. Those problems that your child was facing May, June last year, the probability is so great that they're going to resurface this year despite wishful thinking.
10: Isn't it the whole like past performance is the best indicator of future results kind of thing? There's also this honeymoon period of students who struggle, whether it's with their teachers, with grades, with studying, learning problems, whatever. The first few weeks of school, it doesn't really get noticed. There's this kind of hopeful.
11: That's it.
10: You don't have any assignments due. You don't have any
11: and
10: tests.
11: And the kid is making their false promises. I've got this. This is better. You know, they want the parent off their back. They're not being bad kids. They're being somewhat self-protective. Listen, it is no picnic for a kid who struggles at school. Parents have to understand that. From that perspective, for the kids struggling at school, school is actually punishing. And what do we do with anything that's punishing? We seek to avoid it.
10: Mm-hmm.
11: So if your children are having difficulty with assignments last year, they're likely going to have those same difficulties this year. Parents, check in on your kids. And when I say check in on your kids, it's not just asking your kids, it's saying, show me the work that's been assigned. And if you have that child that says, there hasn't been anything yet, you know what? Take it with a grain of salt, then check in with the teacher or some other kids' parents where you can compare notes.
10: I asked this question knowing that I was the kid who responded to it by being like, great, mom, great, everything's fine. A week or two into school, which we are, whether it's a university student, a high school student, when a parent asks the kid, how is it going? I was the kid who said, great, everything's fine. I wasn't doing my work. I wasn't taking notes. I wasn't setting myself up for success. What are parents looking for when they ask a kid, how is it going?
11: Well, you know, if it's not going well, kids feel shameful. They feel embarrassed. And normally, naturally, you know, it's not them being bad, but they want to protect their sense of value, image, and worth. They will lie. Kids, if I had a dime for every parent who told me their child doesn't lie, oh my goodness, yet I always catch those kids in lies. And again, they're not trying to deceive, they're trying to self-protect. So I don't want parents to get caught up in, you lied to me, but rather, look, I get it. You lied. This is tough stuff to deal with and talk about. Let's address it.
10: What tends to hit first? Is it like the academic pressure? For example, if

0: the issue, so to speak. If you're busy, you know, giving me heck because I stole another popsicle, you're not concentrating on my schoolwork. So, and some kids, you know, they'll wind up being the class clown. All of these things distract from what's really going on inside for that child, likely academically. So, you know, we want to pull back the curtain on these things. And the only way to do that is by examining their work and speaking with the educator in the room.
1: But how do we do that without feeling like we're, I don't know, being draconian or invading the kids' privacy or kind of eating into their autonomy, making them not feel like an individual?
0: I love chatting with you, David. These are great questions because, you know, having worked with, at this point, thousands of parents in my career, there is that kind of pushback. Many parents frame it as trust. I want to trust my child. And I said, this isn't an issue of trust. This is an issue of support and their performance. Okay? So don't worry about trust. Worry about how are you doing? Trust but verify. It's one of my lines. Trust but verify. So, okay, you tell me that. Great. Show me. And if the child obfuscates, they go sideways with that, they don't want to show you. And they may even say, you don't trust me. All of those are defenses, 99 times out of 100, to keep you from looking behind the curtain and say, well, you know what? There's been problems in the past. I'd like you to put me to ease. And the more there's pushback, look, the more you're going to have to say, we need to look. There's a phrase, thy doth protest too much.
1: Yes.
0: Okay? So don't worry about the trust issue. Worry about the performance and the verification. And again, don't push on your child with, you know, you're lying, you're deceiving, you're whatnot. Instead, empathize with them. Sweetie, I get it. It's difficult to come forward when you're not doing well. It feels lousy. And I don't want you to feel lousy. We got to figure out how to help you get through this. You know, what's in the way of your learning? And that doesn't make you dumb, stupid, or bad. It just means that maybe it isn't being taught in a way that you can receive it. So let's figure this out.
1: I would ask for time to adjust. I'd be like, Mom, I need a month to get back on track. Give me more time. My mom would say, yes, I would do badly. At what point does giving kids a little bit too much time to adjust become a mistake or bad advice for parents?
0: I think it's bad advice from the get-go.
1: Attacking my mother, Clara, Gary.
0: It's like giving you enough rope to hang yourself. We don't want to get there where the child is already buried. We want to head that off at the pass.
1: After the break here with Gary Dierenfeld, it's Therapy Thursdays on a Wednesday, by the way, we're talking about coming back to school. 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They want that fresh start. Will they get it? That's going to be what we discuss here. We'll be back.
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10: Fog dissipating this morning, leaving sunny skies. It's going up to 18 degrees and a clear night with a low of 7, increasing cloudiness before Friday morning, where we'll have more clouds and a high of 19, then cloudy and a 60% chance of evening showers and a low of 12. The chance of rain will continue into Saturday and a high of 19. Sunday, a mix of sun and clouds and a high of 20.
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12: It's Life Lessons here with Gary Dierenfeld. It's Tuesdays with Gary on a Wednesday. It's Therapy Thursdays, also on a Wednesday. 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
13: David, you know, I'm retired. 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
12: A little bit inside baseball. 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
13: No.
12: Oh, I asked her to. Okay, back on topic here.
13: I stuttered on it once.
12: Okay. All right, so September, kids are entering school. They are trying to get their fresh start. We often talk about kids entering a new school year as a fresh start. And in some cases, they're in a new level of education, college, university, new schools, dorms, new people, new classes, new teachers. Unfortunately, they show up to that stuff as themselves. It's the new year, but the same you, which means problems of anxiety, loneliness, perfectionism, struggling with grades, social problems. They all show up along for the ride, and we're talking about how to deal with that with Gary. Okay, Gary, let's get into this.
13: And then for the new crop of students, just to add to all of that, freedoms.
12: Yes.
13: Freedoms like they've never... there's no one looking over their shoulder. There's no curfew if there isn't somebody to report to or somebody watching over them. There is access to any drug you could ever want. There's access to alcohol.
12: Tylenol.
13: So here we have this new crop of students. And you know what? The vast majority are going to do well. They will settle in. But if hey, parent, if you were writing their essays, I guess these days it's AI writing for them. But listen, I have worked with those families, students, and even educators complaining that parents were literally through high school writing their kids' essays to get them through. Well, now they're at university. They have to stand on their own two feet. So some will be overwhelmed. And in that state of being overwhelmed, the drugs, the alcohol, the partying, it looks all the more attractive, procrastinating. So parents, you know, you've thrown your kids into the deep end. Some will absolutely swim. But if you've had suspicions, if you've had concerns, I just want to say it's okay to check in. It's not okay to do their work for them. And what you really want to do is guide them towards using on-site services. I was that kid. I got back to university, David, as a mature student, never having written an essay throughout high school. I didn't know how to write an essay. And I saw my university just slipping out from under me. I went to student services. I went to my professors. And I literally got the help I needed to succeed. And that's what we want for all these students, too.
12: Okay, so one tip is use the resources available at the university. How can we learn from you?
13: Yes, use those. Listen, the first essay that I ever got back, it was a great big D in red. And the
12: D statement stands for degree, I thought.
13: Yeah, I wish. And the statement was, you have a serious writing problem. And that professor offered no other insight, no other guidance, no direction. So I went to him. I set an appointment and I said, thank you for pointing this out, like I didn't already know. What should I be doing differently? And he offered a lot of solid guidance, direction. That, honestly, that brought my marks from a D to a B, B plus. I couldn't crack the code for an A. Other things that are available at all university and colleges, student services, counseling. So if you are one with depression, anxiety, or whatever other mental issue ailing you, seek help. It's there. I got to tell you that when you're in university, there is a lot of emphasis placed on your independence and doing things, you know, on your own, doing your own work. However, almost every professor and certainly student services, they do want to see the students succeed. And so they are, I can't emphasize this enough, they are there to help you.
12: Okay.
13: Go see them.
12: To the point of re-entering school or entering the next level of school being your same self, are parents watching their kids re-enter school with the sort of this new year, new place, same you? I feel like there's some ideas that set up students for failure. Like people talk about university being the best years of their life, which is kind of like an awful thing to tell an unhappy 18, 17-year-old or an 18 or 17-year-old that struggles with schooling.
13: You're right. You're right because, you know, it's same S-H-you-know-what, different day. And as you've said so well, you're still bringing yourself to that new party. And so there's nothing magical here. The other thing that students and parents don't often realize is if your kid was actually doing well in high school and had, you know, strong B's, even A's, you know, they stood out. They looked so academically capable. Well, by the time you get into university, they're amongst kids who are that and more. And so whereas they might have been the top of their class, so to speak, in high school, now they're in the middle. They may be in the bottom half. And so your set point for how you compare to others is going to be so different.
12: And that can cause a crisis of identity for some.
13: Exactly. So you have to recognize you're now swimming in a pool where people have at least your capacities, all of them. That's the new starting point. And so for some students, that too is an adjustment. Parents, your student may not realize that. You may not have realized that. So to touch base and ask how they are doing, they who had done well in high school, not doing as well in university, that student can feel sad, despondent, anxious, embarrassed, and shameful. They don't need to be, but they need to be supported.
12: Earlier, before the break, I mentioned how I would say to my parents, just give me a little more time. Just give me a little more time. And you mentioned parents responding to that by saying, okay, I'll give you a month to get your grades back up or do better or whatever, deal with your problems, is not a great way to handle it. Is there any other things you want parents to not do as their kids enter the school year? Any other gotchas?
13: Yeah. So you know, it kind of depends on the parent and the situation. If sure. you were that hovering parent that was forever paving the road in front of your child, you can't do that. You got to back off. And, you know, I've never had a parent come to me with a child of any age with their hand stuck to the seat of the bicycle. At some point, we all let go of the bicycle seat and the kid has to ride that bicycle on
12: or their crash. Own.
13: Or listen, crashing is part of the learning experience. You know, who hasn't crashed riding that bicycle? So now that your kids are at university, let it go. Let's support them, but let it go.
12: You know, come running with the Band-Aid and the rubbing alcohol, but let them crash. Gary, it's always a joy having you on the show. Thanks for being here.
13: Great to be with you again, David. Welcome back.
12: Gary Dierenfeld is a therapist and social worker, but he's retired, so don't look him up. He's not taking clients. Just ahead, what if your dog's nose could smell cancer before you had any idea it was there? Scientists say trained dogs can pick up chemical signatures of several cancers. So after the break, what exactly are these pooches smelling? How accurate are they? And could one day a dog's nose actually help save your life?
11: Want to see the faces behind the voices? 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This is The Last Show with David Cooper.
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11: We work hard to strike the right amount of intelligence and ignorance. 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
12: Dogs are pretty good at sniffing things, but how good are they? And could they help cure you of an ailment? That is what we're going to discuss and more with Dr. Cliff Redford, a veterinarian. The word doctor has air quotes over it. In our taping session, he did that, not me. Cliff, welcome to the show.
35: Hey, man. Welcome back.
12: Thank you.
35: How was your sunburn? You got lots of vitamin D?
12: I wore sunscreen at the Burning Man Festival in the desert a lot while I was away, which is unusual for me. Usually I just try to avoid the sun, go to shade, but it doesn't really work.
35: I'm so confused. Isn't Burning Man like you guys go and get... You get tans? Like, what is it?
12: I do usually get a tan, but I normally just skip the sunscreen and get sunburnt. And my girlfriend's like, you can't do that. It's bad for your skin. So I wore sunscreen.
35: What is Burning Man? I'm trying to figure this out. What took you away from us for 3 weeks? I've been so lonely, David.
12: Okay. My first question for you is, what do you think it is? For the listener who has no idea what we're talking about, it's an arts festival 2 hours from civilization by car in the middle of the desert. At least if there's no traffic. If there's traffic, it's 10 hours by car. But okay. What do you think it is?
35: I honestly had no idea. I understood that there was something at the end of the week or two where they have a giant wooden tower man that they burn as some sort of effigy to something. Mm-hmm. But I honestly just thought it was a prolonged Woodstock without the music.
12: Burning Man is a week-long, large-scale desert event focused on community, art, self-expression, and self-reliance, held annually in the Western United States. That's it. That's all it is. That's what AI
35: told me. That doesn't tell me.
12: No, it's an arts festival. So everyone goes, everyone buys a ticket, even the artists buy tickets, and just everyone's there to create things, whether it's performing arts, structures, things that they end up burning, because that's kind of part of the event. It's just like a bunch of weirdos. And yes, there is a Woodstock free love, you know, everyone doing drugs. Not me, but other people.
35: You're buying tickets. You got to pay for the tickets?
12: One does. I work the event. So There is no cell reception there, or extremely spotty cell reception. You might get like 20 minutes of it a day. So the only mass communications method there is via radio. And so there's a volunteer run radio station that like functions. Good.
35: Who gets the money?
12: For what?
35: For the tickets that people pay for.
12: There's a not-for-profit that puts on the events. And then the money goes kind of back to like art grants and supporting lower income attendees and building all the infrastructure for, it's a city. It's a city that gets erected from nothing.
35: Huh.
12: Am I opening more questions than I am answering?
35: I'm just wondering, I would like to do some accounting on this not for profit. Situation.
12: Their books are open. Well, at least, yeah, you can go check right, and good. See if they're cooked.
35: Good. Do people bring their pets?
12: Okay, so people are not allowed to bring their pets. I think some staff members are before the event, but it's not a desert in the sense that it's sand. It's a desert in the sense that it's a dried up lake bed. And so it's kind of like an alkaline, muddy dust that's dry and cracked, but it like can burn your feet and limbs if you're in contact with it because it's not like beach sand. It's terrible for pets. Pets are not allowed for the main people who travel. I have encountered some animals though.
35: Oh yeah?
12: Three things I'll tell quickly. One, we were just walking and there was an injured bird, which I kept calling a duck. The veterinarian who works at the medical tent said it was a grebe, but I said with all due respects, I think that's a duck. I guess it had been in someone's storage container where they keep their tents and stuff, and then it got hurt or something, and it was just, so that got rescued. Another time, a man brought his sick cat because he wanted to spend the week with it knowing that he was going to lose his cat, and then the cat escaped.
35: Oh, no.
12: And he actually came to the radio station to make an announcement, and I was the host on the radio doing my talk show while he was there. And so I lectured him and said, don't bring your pets, blah, blah, blah. And I kind of like, but then I made the announcement for him. And the third was this year, a man brought his, this is awful. So anyone who's a sensitive listener might want to tune out for a second, but a man brought his beloved, claimed to be beloved. I don't even know how this worked because I didn't see it, but he brought his freeze-dried cat to the radio station so that he could tell like a poem about it on the air.
35: That's part of his art.
12: I guess. It upset a lot of people who heard about it. I'm a cat lover. It vaguely upset me. My girlfriend's a cat lover. She looked like she wanted to cry when she heard the story.
35: But, I mean, good art is supposed to upset people and cause questions and broaden our minds. I mean, if I'm going to assume the cat passed away before he had it freeze-dried.
12: I would hope.
35: What's the difference between that and a taxidermist?
12: Cremate. I guess it's just an unusual method to preserve your beloved animal. So that's why.
35: Yeah. But it does sound like it's part of his art process. Why is there a veterinarian there if people don't bring animals? And how come I've never been asked to join?
12: I think that's a desirable staff position. I think maybe they're paid. Now, there's 80,000 people who go there. So there's a very, very well-structured like medical tent, way to medically evacuate people if they break limbs or have a heart attack. Side note, someone had a heart attack this year and passed away, sadly. At least I think that was the cause. It was natural causes. Why is there a veterinarian? Because it's in the middle of the desert and there's sometimes animal stuff like snakes, spiders, mice.
35: True. And maybe people
12: smuggle
35: therapy.
12: In their pets and then their pets get hurt.
35: Yeah, or therapy animals or service dogs, that sort of thing.
12: Yeah.
35: And just in case you think you have cancer, you want to bring a dog along because they might be able to sniff it out and diagnose
12: it. Wow, what a great transition into something finally useful for our listeners. Wow, it's almost like you're the one who knows what they're doing on the radio.
35: Not at all. Neither one of us know
12: almost
35: what we're doing.
12: Like.
35: So we all know that dogs have this amazing sense of smell. They can pick up odors or cells that are like a couple of parts per trillion. I don't know how many zeros that is, but that's a lot of zeros.
12: And dogs snitch. They work for the cops. They can smell drugs.
35: It's
12: a quick one, I promise. I know I've been talking a lot, but I was at Newark Airport and at the luggage area, and this dog alerted on this young woman, like 20-year-old woman's bag. It put its paw on her bag. And I'm like, oh my goodness, I am witnessing a horrible, awful drug bust. I don't know what's going on, but this young girl's life is about to be ruined. And after the dog alerted on the bag, the customs officer said to the young woman, excuse me, ma'am, do you have any fruit in your bag? They can detect agricultural items to protect farmers, you know?
35: Yeah, yeah. They each of them have like a different thing they specialize in. Certain drugs or other contraband like meat or fruits and vegetables. They can figure it out. And they now, like a lot of the sniffing dogs in the airports are cute little poodles and little things because it's less triggering. It also, they don't raise sort of concern by the bad guys or girls that are trying to smuggle stuff in.
12: What kind of cancers, diseases are dogs being used by doctors, practitioners to sniff out and detect stuff?
35: Yeah, and I wouldn't say they're necessarily being used, but it's maybe the future of it. They've been able to pick up on things like melanoma, colorectal cancer, lung cancer, ovarian cancer, prostate cancer, and breast cancer. And basically, these dogs are being trained to smell for volatile organic compounds, which I call smelly cells, that emote, you know, a certain detection, a certain odor of cancer cells. They can pick it up on the skin, in the breath, in the urine, in the poop, in the sweat. And the most amazing story was, and they got to train the dogs so the dogs know what they're sniffing for and they get a reward if they figure out the right thing. In 2021, they trained a handful of dogs to detect breast cancer in the urine of patients. And with 200 studies, they were 100% accurate. 40 of them had breast cancer. They nailed all 40. They figured it out. Like 100 and something had other forms of cancer, and then a handful of them were healthy. So this might be another AI stealing our jobs. Now dogs are stealing our jobs. I am so glad I'm a veterinarian because I need to be able to take care of the...
12: Yeah, you treat the dogs that steal the jobs. So no one's ever going to steal your job.
35: Exactly. And I mean, I can treat the little robot dogs that people end up getting as pets. So I think we're okay.
12: After the break, we're going to talk about a sponge that has the weirdest name I've ever seen, but also might help us clean up our oceans. That's our oceans. I don't know why that was hard to say. Dr. Cliff Redford's here. He's a veterinarian. We'll be back.
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14: Fog dissipating this morning. It's going up to 18 degrees today. Sunny skies, then clear at night with a low of 7. Tomorrow, cloudy and a high of 19. Then in the evening, a 60% chance of showers. The low is 12. Saturday, more chance of rain, 60%. Cloudy, high of 19. Sunday, a mix of sun and clouds and a high of 20.
15: That, I never knew that feeling? It happens every few minutes here. 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
12: We are going to go to Spain's Costa Brava. Costa Brava? I have a bone to pick with that area, by the way, but we'll get to that in a moment. Where waters are heavily polluted and a sponge might be the answer to cleaning it up. But even better than this story is the name of the sponge, which I absolutely love. I'm here with Dr. Cliff Redford, a veterinarian. It is Pet Talk. It is Vet Talk. We're talking animal stories. We're talking veterinary stories. Veterinarianary? Veterinary. That's the word I'm looking for. Cliff, welcome.
35: I'm not sure which one is right there.
12: Veterinary or veterinarian?
35: I may be an author, but I'm not good at speakings or writings.
12: At words. I buried the lead. It's called the chicken liver sponge, which I love.
35: Yeah, that's the common name. It's actually called Chondrosia reniformis.
12: Oh, you got to run my parade.
35: Do you know why it's called the chicken liver sponge?
12: Because it's delicious?
35: Because it looks like chicken liver.
12: Oh.
35: Which, I mean, okay. They also call it the kidney sponge. Do you know why they call it the kidney sponge?
12: Because it's delicious.
35: It's good in a steak and kidney pie. It looks like a kidney as well. So this sponge is found along the Mediterranean coast. And a couple of years ago, they started research along Costa Brava in Spain. And this one harbor was horribly polluted. So they took 5 different types of sponges.
12: Sponge.
35: From about like 18 kilometers away and deposited them to see if they could clean up the water. Now, 4 of the sponges, they might have had fancier names, but they could not survive in this dirty water and they perished. David, so sad. But the chicken liver sponge not only survived, but it thrived and multiplied. It went from 24 to 40. It breeds, it generates asexually. They found that these red starfish are now returning to the harbor, which is an indication that the water is much cleaner and healthier.
12: Oh, well, that's exciting. Can we go to the big garbage patch in the middle of the Pacific Ocean and drop 4 or 5 sponges in and all of a sudden all the world's problems are solved?
35: Probably not. And they probably wouldn't be able to clean up the giant garbage. What happens if there's sponges in that garbage patch in the ocean? Like loofahs, like sponges that you... Anyways... But so the way that works is these sponges have specifically the chicken liver sponge, have this very complex microbiome That is this diverse community of symbiotic microorganisms within its tissue. It is called a high microbial abundance sponge. And it uses this bacteria to collect ammonium from the seawater and release nitrate, which is a healthy gas within the waters. So they're able to cope with the pollution because of this diverse microbiome. The cool thing about this story that I think anyways is we as humans, you know, we're damaging the environment, unfortunately, and we're doing this a lot because of our technological advancements and our need for growth and fine food and all these things. But and then when we see we damage the environment, we then try and use technology again to fix it without realizing that Mother Nature has capabilities of repairing herself. We have to just sort of stop thinking about the complex technological advancements we could use to maybe fix some of our problems and just go back to Mother Nature and use something as simple as a sponge, which was a great little sort of moral of the story. The other moral of the story is the guy was, and this is kind of sad, he was talking about how no one cares about these sponges and no one does research
12: on these
35: sponges.
12: Nobody stops and thinks about the sponges when they're going about their busy lives.
35: Yeah, everyone thinks, at least when it comes to ocean ecosystems and whatnot, everyone thinks of coral. And it's because coral are pretty. But these, not attractive in a traditional sense, not attractive chicken liver sponges, are the ones that are going to save the day. They're the ugly duckling. They're the Rudolph of the ecosystem world.
12: Everyone's like, save the dolphin, save the whale, save the seals. No one's saying save the blobfish, you know?
35: Right, and we should think
12: about
35: that.
12: Not that the blobfish is endangered, but if it was, would we care? Because it's not a good-looking fish.
35: Yeah, I don't know. I have no idea if it's endangered, and you're right. They could be, and we wouldn't even know because they don't get their time on news radio.
12: No one says save the naked mole rat. Now, are naked mole rats endangered? I don't know, but if they were, would we care? Because they are not good-looking rats.
35: They are not good-looking rats, and maybe they should cover up. Who knows?
12: My bone to pick with Costa Brava in Spain. Last time I was there, my luggage got stolen and I was upset. Yeah, that's my
35: because
12: bone to
35: of
12: pick.
35: Costa Brava.
12: Yeah, well, that's where the sponge lived and where this research was done. I said I had a bone to pick. I'd appreciate
35: it. Yeah, but it's not the community's fault. It's not the
12: location. No, it's the thief's fault. Who drove to Barcelona. So it's really a Barcelona.
35: It's really a Barcelona.
12: How did I know that?
35: Then.
12: AirTag, which I found in a dumpster. And I had to go in the dumpster to recover the few belongings that they threw away.
35: I had to pull an AirTag out of a dog's stomach once.
12: Oh.
35: And it works. Like the AirTag, like we were able to figure out where the AirTag was.
12: I thought you meant the stomach worked.
35: Well, it does. But the AirTag survived in the stomach and functioned. So we were able to determine where the AirTag was. That it was still attached to it was somewhere in the dog. We still had to do x-rays to figure out where it was.
12: Could you hear it beeping? Like,
35: no. No, not at all. At least it wasn't set on vibrate or something like that. That would have been uncomfortable.
12: Let's do our last story here. We're going all the way to the age of the dinosaurs. When we think birds, people are always like, birds are dinosaurs. I don't know what they mean by that. Does that mean they survived the last major extinction event and their ancestors are around?
35: Yeah, and yes, that is true. I mean, but you could say the same thing about sharks. You could say the same things about like gators and crocodiles. But
12: all technically dinosaurs because our ancestors survived and we evolved from that.
35: Yeah. I think the thing is a lot of dinosaurs have bird morphology, bird-like physiology. But this is actually about a specific bird. So they're in the Badlands of Montana. This guy, David DeMar, he's crawling up. He's a paleontologist. He's crawling up on his hands and knees up this hill to go to some site. And he comes across this cherry pit sized piece of coprophyte. Do you know what a coprophyte is?
12: It's a rock.
35: It's a fossilized piece of dinosaur poop. So he finds a coprophyte, and on the edge of it is a fossilized feather. And he loses his mind, David. This is the most well-preserved feather found in that area, potentially found in the entire world. And it just started this huge onslaught of research. And what they figured out is, and there are a bunch of other feather pieces in this poop. They used a CT scan to scan inside this fossilized poop. And they found other feathers. They found bones. They found fish gills and fish scales. And what they figured out was the bird, the coprophyte was from a Tyrannosaurus rex or a some other meat-eating dinosaur. The bird was much like a loon or a greb, and it had eaten fish. And they were able to figure out that these birds are surviving the ice age because of their insulation capabilities. And it's this whole ecosystem of food, et cetera, et cetera. So they're now figuring out that some of these birds survived the ice age because of their insulation, whereas other birds didn't have it. They passed away, but the loon was there.
12: All right, check out Far and Wild, The Adventures of the Worldwide Vet by Dr. Cliff Redford. That's available wherever books are sold. Cliff, thank you for being here.
35: Thanks, man.
12: That's a wrap on the show. Don't forget to follow The Last Show on social media. 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
30: Global news at 6 o'clock. I'm Navi Ball. Prime Minister Mark Carney is addressing the European Parliament this morning. His speech in France comes one day after European Commission President Ursula von der Leyen says she wants Canada to become the first associate member of the European Union. Carney says Canada and Europe should have a unique alliance on trade, defense, and other files.
31: Canada and Europe should secure our strategic autonomy through deep cooperation in the full range of strategic capabilities, including critical minerals, defense industrial capacity, AI and compute, energy security, space and payments. We should move towards seamless digital trade and non-agricultural goods and a wide range of services.
30: It's the Prime Minister's latest move in his campaign to reduce Canada's reliance on the U.S. and as America's trade war shows no signs of abating. Carney says an enhanced partnership with the European Union will be put up for debate and a final vote in Parliament. Meanwhile, U.S. President Donald Trump suggests if Canada becomes the first associate member of the EU, it may consider it a hostile act. Reporter Kelly Malone with that story.
0: Speaking to reporters after landing in North Carolina, the president said if it's done with bad intentions, he may respond with tariffs.
1: If they do that, if I think it's at all a hostile act, I will put very serious tariffs or stop trading with Europe on many things.
0: Earlier Wednesday, Prime Minister Mark Carney listened in the front row of the State of the European Union address as the European Commission president laid out the case for the closer relationship. Trump also called Canada a terrible trade partner after earlier in the day further escalating the trade war with America's northern neighbor. Trump signed a memorandum directing federal agencies overseeing government procurement in the U.S. to remove all products of Canadian origin. A White House official speaking on background said that order wasn't related to the European Union forging closer ties with Canada. Kelly Malone, the Canadian Press, Washington.
30: Here in our province, a man from North Dakota is in custody after a police chase that began at the Canada-U.S. border. Global's Ross Levitan has those details.
14: RCMP say the 44-year-old sped north after being directed towards secondary screening. Police say the vehicle drove through a ditch near Highway 75 at St. Adolphe, where they narrowly missed an officer. Police eventually stopped the vehicle and found a loaded handgun and ammunition inside. The suspect faces a total of 10 charges. He is being held in custody. A police vehicle was damaged during the pursuit, but no officers were injured. Ross Levitan, Global News.
30: The e-scooter community is reacting after a crash earlier this week that left a teenager in critical condition. Police say the teen was crossing Waverly at Lake Crest Road on Monday night when they were hit by an SUV. Rob Christensen is a moderator of the e-scooter Winnipeg Facebook page, and he shares what the conversation is like among other riders.
2: A lot of them react to this kind of stuff with a kind of, what happened, but a focus on the e-scooter rider behaving like a responsible adult, sharing the road, not acting like they own it.
30: Christensen says he doesn't know much about this specific incident, but he's not surprised that an accident like this could happen with a lot of carelessness on the road among certain e-scooter drivers. In other news, businesses welcome the news that Winnipeg police will be stepping up patrols in licensed establishments around the city. Global's Catherine Dornian tells us more.
3: Winnipeg police say officers will be increasing their presence in bars and lounges looking for people wearing gang colors or who are known to be involved in violent crime. They have the power to remove those people, and if they don't comply, they can fine or arrest them. Andrea Cooling from the Manitoba Hotel Association says safety is a priority for all their licensed members.
4: But just to send that message to the public that police are going to be out, that they're really putting a focus on safety in licensed establishments, it can only help.
3: But criminal justice professor Michael Weinrath questions if this is the best use of police resources. He says he's not aware of gang activity being a significant problem in these places.
5: So it would have been, I think, more convincing if the police had, identified at least some evidence of serious violence having occurred repeatedly, in recent months.
3: Saying continuing to crack down on retail theft would go farther in making people feel safer. Catherine Dornian, Global News.
30: And it's Hudson Williams Day at the Toronto International Film Fest. The star of the hit Heated Rivalry show is expected at two events on the eighth day of TIFF, an onstage Q&A this afternoon, and an evening screening of the first two episodes of his new TV show, Yaga. The series, which also stars Carrie-Anne Moss, Noah Reid, and Clark Bacow, is a modern retelling of the Baba Yaga myth set on the Canadian West Coast. It's 6:05.
6: Sunny today and 17 for a high. Tonight, a few clouds, a low of 7. Tomorrow, increasing cloud in the morning. South wind, 30 kilometers an hour with a high of 18. And Saturday, looks like showers and 19. It is 5 degrees outside, 680 CJOB. And could be foggy where you are. It's foggy out here. 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And Mackling said, it's foggy out here. Where is out here?
7: We are at the Hockey for All Center. We are out in the far west end of Winnipeg.
8: The Western Lands.
7: The Western Lands, just outside the perimeter highway at the Hockey for All Centers. The Winnipeg Jets get set to begin the on-ice portion of training camp yesterday. The team reported for physicals. Today they hit the ice, and we are here in anticipation of, a busy day, because at about 8 o'clock last night, the Winnipeg Jets released the news that many were anticipating, that they had in fact suspended goaltender Connor Hellebuyck because he did not show up yesterday for his physical. And so at this point, he's not even in Winnipeg as far as we know. And as far as we know, he has zero intention of coming to training camp as he awaits a trade from the Winnipeg Jets. But of course, that could be a moving target. That's the story of the day in many respects, but also the beginning of the hockey season is always exciting as the Jets embark upon their 16th year back in Winnipeg.
9: Yes, the Jets are going to be hosting a news conference today. General Manager Kevin Cheveldayoff will address the media at 10:30 today here at the Hockey for All Center, and we will carry that live on 680 CJOB. And as far as the hockey is concerned, we're going to hear from the voice of the Winnipeg Jets. Paul Edmonds is going to join us a little bit later this morning at 9:35. And we should also mention as well that the Premier is going to make his way down here at 8:35 for our monthly visit.
7: What could we possibly have to speak with the Premier about? Not like there's anything going on these days. It's not been a busy week for the Premier in any way, shape, or form. And, of course, that's tongue firmly planted in cheek as the many provincial business leaders and political leaders were in Ottawa earlier this week as Canada markets itself to the world, and Manitoba, of course, trying to get its piece of the pie, the economic growth pie, as that economic and that investment summit, the first of its kind, took place in Toronto. I'm surprised we've never done that before. You know, sort of put on a place like, there are trade shows for all sorts of things. My wife's at a trade show in Montreal right now. Mm. It's one of several that go on for, like, all industries have these trade shows. Why would you not have a trade show that highlights the things that your country or your province or your city does well? Market yourself to the world and say, hey, we are open for business. Here's some of the things you might not realize go on in Winnipeg or Manitoba or Canada in this case. And we're looking for partners. You know, this is an underappreciated, underdeveloped resource. We'd like you to come and do it. So we'll ask the Premier about that experience. How much closer did Manitoba get to, you know, opening Churchill? I know that's a big deal for Premier Wab Kanew. Some people feel like it's all eggs in one basket when it comes to Churchill and the economic future of Manitoba. We'll ask him, is that the way he views Churchill? Because I've heard that criticism. I'd be curious to know what the Premier says to those who suggest that's his strategy and that it maybe is only economic development strategy for our province.
9: He is said to join us this morning at 8:35. And before I forget to do this, I already forgot to ask you, with the fog, how was it on the perimeter?
7: It was pretty intense. It was pretty thick in places, non-existent in others. It's just probably going to be the story of the day. Mike Geisen, our technical producer extraordinaire, got us all set up here. You came from a little bit further east than I did. What did you see fog-wise?
10: Yeah, in spots it was really thick. Other spots there was none at all, so it was kind of hit and miss, but it was manageable.
7: It was manageable. So once again, as we like to remind folks, I followed someone who didn't have any lights on at all. Must have been an older vehicle of some sort. I didn't even see their headlights. Didn't mean they weren't on, but their tail lights definitely weren't on. So as we like to remind people, just remember, just because you have those daytime running lights doesn't mean your tail lights are on. So I just want to make sure that you can be seen this morning.
9: Yeah, the fog was non-existent on Portage. And then as soon as I crossed Buchanan.
7: Oh, yeah.
9: It was like a wall of fog. I actually blew past the entrance to the Hockey for All Center.
7: Oh, did you?
9: Yeah. Because it wasn't like so thick that the building was gone.
7: Right.
9: But it was thick enough that I was kind of wondering, is that it? Is that it? Yep. Hammered. Hammer the brakes. No one behind me.
7: You had to back up.
9: Yep.
7: So there you go. There's your warning. And there's the perimeter. The good news is if you have the perimeter as part of your regular commute, if you go now, there's no traffic issues. There were none at 5 o'clock, which was really great. Didn't stop someone from coming right up behind me at about 120. I was going 105. He came right up behind me, moved to the passing lane, no signal, raced past me despite the fact we were heading towards Pipeline Road and the traffic signals bothered him not, moved over right in front of me without signaling either. So it really is sometimes the Wild West on the perimeter.
10: It might have been the semi that tried to run me off the road this morning.
7: Oh, this was just never know. This was just a pickup truck.
8: And as always, let us know at 204-780-6868 if you are seeing anything problematic in traffic, because yesterday was last

0: that's happening outside of the city. And Forte, back in the mothership, you can bring up some music here. Today is, it's a tough one. It's the Lac du Bonny Ice Fishing Derby. We want to thank listener George for alerting us to this. They had a trailer full of prizing for the derby this year, which is happening in February. It's their 19th. And somebody robbed it. $20,000 worth of stuff.
1: Man, oh man. That stinks.
0: Yeah, it really does. And we've had them on our show before. So I reached out. We reached out, and they're going to join us at 7:35 to see if there's anything that we can do. What are they going to do? Will insurance cover it, etc.? Up next, what's going on with Canada and Europe? Details after we check your forecast on the start.

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3: 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In a very short four-game exhibition schedule for the Winnipeg Jets begins Saturday night when the Jets pay a visit to Edmonton for their preseason opener versus the Oilers. Our coverage begins at 5 o'clock with the pregame show, and then Mitchell Clinton and I will follow with the play-by-play just after 7.
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4: 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I learned about Adult and Teen Challenge. The ministry has provided me with a strong hope for the future.
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13: Pretty simple forecast for the next couple of days. It's going to be sunny today and a high of 17. Don't forget, you might be encountering some fog depending on where you are traveling this morning. A few clouds tonight, low 7, increasing cloudiness tomorrow morning. Wind out of the south at 30 and a high of 18. Showers Saturday and a high of 19. Right now, 5 degrees outside 680. CJOB.
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0: As Prime Minister Marconi continues his visit to Europe, he says an enhanced partnership with the European Union will be put up for debate and a final vote in Parliament. During a news conference in Strasbourg, France today, the Prime Minister adds that Canada is not looking to become a full member in the European Union.
1: That's right. That's been emphasized several times over the last several days. Earlier today, in an address to European Parliament, Carney said he welcomes the ambition of European Council President Ursula von der Leyen to see Canada become the first associate member of the EU. Canadian officials had previously downplayed the characterization of a deeper alliance with Europe as being an associate member, and the formal name is still being finalized.
0: U.S. President Donald Trump says he views Canada potentially becoming an associate member as a, quote, hostile act in the trade war and threaten more tariffs against Europe. And Carney says a deeper alliance will make Canada a better partner with the United States.
1: Want to play now for you some audio from yesterday at a meeting with European leaders. This is member of the European Parliament, Damien Boschlager.
2: Dear Prime Minister Carney, I'm really excited we are formalizing our long-distance relationship. Our history has had its ups and downs, but hey, we recently had a bad breakup with the Brits, and you seem to be going through a rough patch with the US. So clearly, we are both open for something new. And for us, choosing you, Canada, and Mr. Carney, is quite easy. You have green hydrogen to keep us warm, you have maple syrup to keep us happy, and heated rivalry to keep us entertained. You have poutine, the Mountie, Celine Dion, and Leonard Cohen, and of course, almost every famous Ryan or Justin I can think of. Furthermore, you Canadians possess humankind's rarest skill, and that is the ability to apologize. You have courage, Prime Minister, which you have shown by standing up against Trump's gaslighting, something we still have yet to learn. And we know that Canada will never be the 51st state, and apparently maybe also not the 28th member state, even though you would be very welcome. But maybe we could become the 11th province of Canada. Long live Lake Ontario. Across the oceans, our hearts will go on. Thank you.
3: Thank you very much, Mr. Boschlager.
0: Okay.
1: Yeah, so I caught that yesterday. I thought, oh, we got to share that with our listeners this morning.
0: Yeah, that's great. Although almost every Ryan and Justin I can think of, he forgot Justin Timberlake, obviously.
1: He's fair.
0: Yeah, but yeah, Justin Trudeau and Nashville. Justin Bieber. Yeah. And I still get confused on the Ryans. I always mix up Reynolds and Gosling. Yeah.
1: Painfully handsome gentlemen, both.
0: Yes.
1: So that's the problem there. So anyway, what do you think about this this impending, as it seems, enhanced relationship with the European Union? I know there's some people who are not necessarily thrilled about it. Look, when you're forced and painted into a corner, the Winnipeg Jets might know a little bit about that as we speak this morning. You have to look for alternatives. You know, you can whine and cry about things, or you can go out and you can do something different. And I think that's what our Prime Minister is doing right now. Okay, fine. You don't want to deal with us? No problem. We'll go find a bunch of people who will.
0: You can feel free to weigh in at 204-780-6868. In the meantime, Greg, what's coming up in sports?
1: Well, in case you haven't heard, Connor Hellebuyck has been, in fact, suspended by the Winnipeg Jets. Tyson Rewicki has details in sports coming up at 625. Brett McGarry has your forecast. That's coming up next.
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0: Looking at your forecast today, sunny with fog patches dissipating this morning and a high of 17. Tonight, a few clouds, a low of 7. Tomorrow, increasing cloud and south wind 30 kilometers an hour, the high 18. Saturday, showers and 19. It is 5 degrees outside, 680 CJOB. 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
18: Good morning. Tyson Rewicki with you at 625. The Winnipeg Jets have suspended star goaltender Connor Hellebuyck for failing to report to training camp after he made a trade request public a few weeks ago. Hellebuyck will not take part in training camp for the time being as he awaits a solution to this saga. Hockey insider Darren Dreger mentioned on our airwaves earlier this week that the Jets have not received any offers with fair value in return for an elite-level goaltender with years remaining on his contract. GM Kevin Cheveldayoff will address the media at 10:30 this morning at Hockey for All Center with more information on the situation, and 680 CJOB will be carrying that live. The on-ice portion of Jets camp begins today. Group A, which features Mark Scheifele, Kyle Connor, Josh Morrissey, and Cole Perfetti, will take the ice at 10 a.m. Group B, with the likes of Gabe Vilardi, Adam Lowry, and Viggo Bjork, will hit the ice at 1. The Toronto Blue Jays got another 5-inning solid start from Max Scherzer to take down the Tigers in a must-win game by a score of 5-1. The Jays now sit 1.5 games back of the White Sox for the final AL wildcard spot after Cleveland took over the Central Division. Jays manager John Schneider said that Trey Yosavage feels good and could pitch for the Jays as soon as Sunday against the Rangers. Yosavage only lasted 1 inning in his rehab start with Buffalo of AAA. Some news around the NHL. Dylan Larkin won't be on the ice when the Red Wings take it for the first time today. Interim GM Sean Horkoff announced that the disgruntled forward picked up an upper body injury and won't be skating with the team when camp officially opens up. Like Hellebuyck, Larkin issued a trade request earlier this summer. Another no-show at NHL camp, Hurricanes defenseman Alexander Nikishin remains unsigned and will not attend training camp after Pierre LeBrun reported that Nikishin requested a trade after last season. The LA Kings have named longtime veteran defenseman Drew Doughty the 15th captain in franchise history. Ryan Reeves announced his retirement from hockey after 6 NHL seasons. The 39-year-old forward had 3 goals in 50 games for the Sharks last year. In a post on his Instagram account, Reeves wrote a heartfelt message to the game of hockey saying, "It's hard to put into words what you meant to me and what you mean to me." And Luke Glendening has signed a professional tryout with the Tampa Bay Lightning. The veteran forward is back in Tampa after splitting last season with New Jersey and Philadelphia. In the CFL, The Hamilton Tiger Cats announced that Harrison Frost will start at QB when they host the Alouettes this week. The 27-year-old passer has gone 1-1 as a starter for Hamilton. He's completed 59% of his passes for 734 yards, 5 touchdowns, and 3 picks. Some JV football action to tell you about. St. Paul's took down Oak Park 25-8. VMC defeated Dakota by a score of 49-29. And Brandon beat River East 26-19. Download the Jets at Noon podcast wherever you get your favorite podcasts and in video form over on YouTube. I'm Tyson Rewicki, and that's 680 CJOB Sports.
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24: Global news at 6:30. I'm Navi Ball. The Manitoba NDP government says it's adding more resident training seats for emergency medicine. This as lengthy wait times continue to plague emergency departments around the city. Global's Marnie Blunt has more.
25: It's the place many go in a time of need. And now the province says it's ramping up training for those who help in the emergency room, increasing the number of emergency medicine resident training seats from 11 to 17. For emergency medicine resident Sasha Archmond, seeing the dire need in the province's ERs was a calling.
26: Noticing that people are waiting hours upon hours in an emergency room just to be seen really drew me to want to make an impact on a daily basis.
25: On Wednesday afternoon, wait times in Winnipeg's emergency rooms remained lengthy. 10 hours at St. Boniface, over 9 hours at HSC, and nearing 12 hours mid-afternoon at the Grace Hospital. Health Minister Uzoma Asegwara reiterating Wednesday, fixing the wait times will take time. Marnie Blunt, Global News.
24: Meanwhile, some people are saying that more regulations would not have made a difference after an e-scooter crash sent a teenager to hospital in critical condition earlier this week. Robert Christensen is a moderator of the e-scooter Winnipeg Facebook page, and he says the rules are in place. It's just about abiding by them.
27: They've already made a lot of progress by legitimizing the activity and giving real rules of the road, giving a proper speed limit, which I am a big advocate of. They have rules of the road that say, yes, you're allowed there as long as you conduct yourself like a grown-up.
24: He says one of the things he would like to see is police providing educational campaigns for e-scooter riders. Now, this as Winnipeg police plan to patrol bars and lounges is getting a thumbs up from one group. This is part of the police service's efforts to remove people they believe pose a risk to violence, with a particular focus on gang members and organized crime. Mitch Bourbonnier with the Bear Clan Patrol says he's all for this.
27: Any interruption in the drug industry and organized crime, I am all for it. You know, as a member of the public, if you walked into, you know, any lounge, any bar, you probably really wouldn't even know who's a gang member, who's part of organized crime.
24: He says this change will disrupt criminal activity in the city. He hopes the establishments will work together to make Winnipeg safer for everyone. Now, artificial intelligence is becoming more prevalent, but it's not yet been implemented in Winnipeg's traffic lights. Global's Noah Fuchs tells us more.
1: Morgan Glasgow, the city's traffic signal supervisor, explains that five engineers manage over 200 traffic cameras and control the lights manually rather than relying on AI.
2: AI specifically in the industry is not quite as advanced as you may think. There are some applications, but it's not widespread. So Winnipeg, no real use of direct AI, but our intersections, they are reacting to whatever parameters we give them. So we kind of decide on the flexibility that we have at each intersection.
1: He says that 10 years ago, they started connecting their traffic signals remotely. They use this system to manage traffic during construction, which Glasgow says is the worst during September. Noah Fuchs, Global News.
24: Now in our city, 911 lines are back after a brief outage this morning. WPS says this was part of a larger outage countrywide. It did not say what the cause of the lines being down was. Over to Europe, as Prime Minister Mark Carney addressed the European Parliament in France this morning. His speech comes one day after European Commission President Ursula von der Leyen says she wants Canada to become the first associate member of the European Union. Carney says Canada and Europe should have deeper ties on critical minerals, defense, AI, and security.
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24: Carney did not mention U.S. President Donald Trump by name, though his speech alluded to strained relations between the American administration with both Canada and Europe. And finally, starting in late November, a special in-flight brew from coffee giant Tim Hortons will be available on board WestJet flights. Reporter Hannah Stoles has more.
5: It's the first leg of a partnership between the two brands that will also include a loyalty program team-up sometime in 2027. Dubbed the Flight Roast, Tim Hortons' chief marketing officer, Hope Bagazi, says the coffee features a unique blend specifically designed for passengers' taste buds at high altitudes. Since taste perceptions change high above ground, she says Tim's wanted to make sure the coffee was suited for variables like high pressure, shorter brew times, and fluctuating temperatures. The next year, WestJet Rewards and Tim Rewards members will be able to link their accounts to earn points from both programs when they make eligible purchases at Tim Hortons. Hannah Stoles, The Canadian Press.
24: It's 6:35.
6: With your traffic, I'm Adam Wilson. Not dealing with any stalls or crashes as we start the drive traffic moving easily across the city. Work continues northbound Sherbrooke. That has you down to one lane starting at Wolseley. Over on McPhillips, work happening in both directions. Murray to Swales will cause some southbound delays. Southbound Main and Chief Peguis, you're losing your curb lane. And on the north perimeter, there's work happening in both directions. Henderson to Main. This week at Save On Foods, the unreal deal is on. 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
0: Sunny with fog patches dissipating this morning. Even out here, it was super foggy when I got here just before 6, and I stepped outside a moment ago, and fog's gone at the Hockey for All Center just down the block from Assiniboia Downs. A high of 17 today. For tonight, a few clouds, a low of 7. Tomorrow, increasing cloud in the morning. South wind 30 kilometers an hour, the high 18. And Saturday, showers and 19. It is 5 degrees outside, 680 CJOB. 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Before anything, as we listen to Pink, I don't know if you spotted this. I didn't verify it because I saw it on social media, but apparently Pink has been unfollowed by Madonna and Katy Perry.
7: Oh, yes.
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7: Oh, yeah?
0: After he got punted from Ed Sheeran's tour. So, anyway, I just wanted to put that little trivia nugget out there. I don't know if that's the reason Forte's playing Pink, or he just felt like listening to some Pink. 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As we broadcast from the Hockey for All Center, Greg, we'll just let you know that coming at 7:05, we have a pretty major programming announcement.
1: That's right, and it's exciting for a lot of reasons for us here at 680 CJOB. I'm sitting here in my vintage Winnipeg Jets rain jacket. I've had this thing for going on 33 years now.
0: Neat.
1: And, you know, growing up, the CJOB was the voice of the Winnipeg Jets, plain and simple. Some things got in the way. The irony of it all, when we moved to Brandon, was the CJOB went to another station, couldn't hear that station after dark. The only radio, the only games I could listen to when we lived in Brandon was when the Jets played the Colorado Rockies. Denver, the great KOA, Denver, Colorado. And those were the only games that I could get.
0: Really?
1: Yes.
0: They were called the Colorado Rockies?
1: The Colorado Rockies back in the day.
0: Oh, wow.
1: And then they moved to New Jersey to become the Devils.
0: Oh.
1: They were the Kansas City Scouts, and they moved to Denver, and then they... Yeah.
0: That's neat.
1: And in fact, this is, now that I say this out loud, the night or the day that it was announced, May 31st, that the 2011, that the NHL was coming back to Winnipeg, they were filming the Don Cherry movie here in Winnipeg, and the logo painted on the ice at center ice at then MTS Center, the logo of the Colorado Rockies.
0: Oh, cool.
1: It was standing in for, I think it was called McNichol Sports Arena back in the day, is where the Rockies play. Anyway, that was a real tangent there.
0: I love it, though. I always learn so much when you go off on your tangents.
1: Anyway, Radio Jets announcement after 7 o'clock. How's that?
0: And speaking of the Jets and coverage on 680 CJOB with the suspension of goalie Connor Hellebuck, there is a news conference being held here today at 10:30 with general manager Kevin Cheveldayoff. We will carry that live on CJOB, and the plan is for the GM to join the boys at Jets on Jets at noon at 12 o'clock, and potentially a player, but we're still sorting that out. But the plan is for sure to have the GM. Also, just got to mention this, Navi mentioned this in her newscast, but 911, we got a notice from Winnipeg Police this morning, 4:08 a.m., public advisory, please be advised that 911 lines are down. Contact the Winnipeg Police Service non-emergency number if you require assistance. And about an hour later, that was cleared up. But at the same time, the next email in my inbox is from the OPP,
1: mm-hmm.
0: Ontario-wide 911 service outage reported, and the OPP has received reports of intermittent 911 outages across the province. It looks like Nova Scotia as well has been dealing with outages this morning with 911. So, we don't know why that all these outages are happening in various parts of Canada. But my gosh, if you had to call 911 and it's down, what happens? Because it's not like if you're calling 911,
1: yes,
0: you're in an emergency situation. Yes. So it's not like, oh, can you just, please, Mr. Assailant, can you just pause? I need to Google. Is 911 down?
1: Going to the white pages. Winnipeg, what is that under? WP, is that in the blue pages and the white pages in the yellow pages? We are, you know, yes, 911 is a critical service. So for it to be down at any point is obviously problematic. You get concerned because all these things seem to be centralized now. You know, back in the day, you had your independent telephone companies across the country. Now it's two or three companies managing the entire country. And so when something goes down in one place, often it goes down others as well. So 911 outage hits multiple Canadian police forces. Service restored for some is the current headline at globalnews.ca.
0: Yeah, it looks like St. John, New Brunswick was affected. Various parts in Ontario, Kingston, Ontario, services were down. Police services in Toronto, York Region, Peel Region, Durham Region, Niagara, all were impacted. And once again, we had an outage in Winnipeg for looks like about an hour.
1: You might want to do this. Take advantage of this and put into your phone the Winnipeg non-emergency number, and then that way you have it. It is 204-986-6222. I have it in my phone because of all the things we see on our way to work in the middle of the night.
7: I think they know me by name when I call there, because I probably call 5-6 times a year.
8: Really?
7: Oh, yeah. If I see someone in distress or someone who, you know, what's the most, the one, I was on L'Agimodière one night, or in the middle of the night on my way to work, and there was a young man who was in the Concordia overpass, you know, the clover leaf. He was in, climbing up the side in the middle of that, what really is a giant field inside the clover leaf, on the west side of it. And it's like, he's in trouble of some sort. I'm clearly not in a position to help him, but I did pull over and I called non-emergency and I waited for the police to show up. They told me they were going to dispatch someone pretty quickly because it was cold outside. And they're really quite good there. So if you see stuff that concerns you, that's not maybe necessarily an emergency, 986-6222, that's the number you want to call. And if 911's out of service, that's the number you call as well, apparently.
8: All right. So once again, you can read more on these 911 outages at globalnews.ca. And up next, and it's, I don't know if Mackling saw Kevin the Garbage Man's text before presenting what we're going to discuss in our next segment.
7: The Prophet.
8: Yeah.
7: Kevin the Garbage Man.
8: Has to do with shoulder season dilemmas. After we check your forecast in 3 minutes' time from the Hockey for All Center on 680 CJOB.

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16: Depending where you are, you might be experiencing some heavy fog. It was heavy out here at the Hockey for All Center near Assiniboia Downs, but that's cleared out now. But Gary Jenkins, north of the city, says it's rolled in thick out there. Sunny today with a high of 17. Tonight, a few clouds, low of 7. Tomorrow, increasing cloud, south wind 30 kilometers an hour, the high 18. Saturday, showers and 19. It is 5 degrees outside, 680 CJOB.
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16: 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Before we tell you what you can win, before we tell you what we're going to talk about, I just need to fall on the sword here. Got a reminder on two things. A, maybe don't read like social media stories 30 seconds after you wake up. Because you won't remember them properly. And then B, if you're going to talk about them, make sure you remember what you read. I mentioned Pink had been unfollowed by Madonna for supporting Macklemore. It's the reverse. The rumored unfollowing comes after Pink reshared a post from Stop Anti-Semitism criticizing Macklemore's pro-Palestine performance at Ed Sheeran's MetLife Stadium concerts. And the reaction was intense, and Pink lost 100,000 Instagram followers in a couple of days. So anyway, interesting nonetheless. So now we have tickets to give away for the Bomber game on September 25th. We also have tickets to give away for Journey and or Took. We're not sure which ones we'll lump in with this question, but it has to do, Mackling, with, kind of with what Kevin the Garbage Man texted us about earlier this morning as it pertains to the shoulder season.
12: What did Kevin say?
16: Kevin said, had to turn on the heat yesterday in the house.
12: Yep, yeah. How often you get, how are things going? How's your fall? Well, I haven't had to turn the heat on. Like, it's a badge of honor to not turn on your heat. But the shoulder seasons are a difficult time. Mike, I'm going to get you to chime in on this as well. Like in the restaurant business, like you would go in the morning at this time of year and it would be cold and then you'd be tempted to turn on the heat. And then you remember you're going to have 150 people, the ovens and all the things in the kitchen are going to be on and then it's going to be too hot. And then you're not going to be able to get the temperature down because you really shouldn't be turning on the air conditioning. The other morning, Saturday morning, I woke up. It was 82 degrees in my house. I had changed the batteries in my thermostat and somehow turned the heat on. 3 o'clock in the morning, I take the batteries out. I take the thermostat off the wall, disassemble everything, go downstairs, change the filter on my furnace, turn off the furnace, turn it on, go on the panel, turn off the air conditioning, turn back on the air conditioning, go back up, put it all back together, put it on the wall, and instantly the temperature was starting to go down and the house opened up the windows. The point is, this is a really tough time and a really, like, it is a time of year when, Mike, you don't want to turn on the heat too early, and if somebody does, it's a point of contention.
17: Absolutely. My oldest is still grounded, and he'll be grounded until October when the furnace actually does come on. I came home the other day to hear the furnace on, and I lost it. What are you doing?
7: You grounded him?
17: If you're cold, put on a sweater.
7: Amen. Amen.
17: Come on.
12: Right?
17: So,
12: get a thicker coat.
17: So he's grounded.
12: Perfect.
17: Until probably late October.
12: Perfect.
17: All his devices are removed. No, I'm just kidding, of course.
12: Oh, I don't know. Mike can be a pretty hard guy.
17: But we had that conversation. Don't touch the thermostat.
12: Yeah. This is my domain.
17: That's right.
12: You need a password-protected thermostat.
16: So 204-780-6868, we want you to tell us a story about the dilemmas we face in these shoulder seasons, like Sunday when I was golfing in Lorette at that Manitoba Golf Creator Invitational. We had to be there by 6:45. It was 3 degrees when we left.
12: Oh.
16: But it was going up to, I think, 19 was the forecast. I'm pretty sure it exceeded that. So when we teed off at 8:30, I had my jacket on. I had, like, pants over top of my shorts. And by the fourth hole, I was melting. I had to take – but once I took the jacket off and took the pants off and just was wearing shorts – then when in the sunshine, it was great. But then when we got to the shade, oh, shoot, I got to put my jacket back on. So we were kind of flipping back and forth all day. And with the time of day that we work, sometimes we have to bring, like, I walk home. Sometimes I have to bring a full change of clothes just for the walk home. Come to work dressed warm. Go home in a T-shirt and shorts.
12: How often have you heard me say this is you're going to lose your hoodie weather?
16: Because you left it behind.
18: I say bring back those pants that you could zip off the body.
12: Oh no, Tristan Field Jones.
18: Yeah, I know.
12: No.
18: Love those.
16: You just need those track pants. You know, the ones that you with the
18: like
16: buttons
18: Ricky?
16: All the way down. Yeah, those
18: like Ricky from Trailer Park Boys.
16: Yeah.
12: The Tearaways.
16: There it is. Thank you. The Tearaways. What about you, Tyson?
19: Well, honestly, nothing changes too much because I just run cold. That's one of my favorite parts of the weather starting to get a little bit colder is just bundling up in the house, have a toque, hoodie, sweats on. Nothing beats it. I avoid putting the heat on as late as possible into the season, even if it's, and I kind of got used to it in my old apartment just because one winter the heat wasn't really working. So you had to adjust. That's just life in general. You're always adapting to the environment. And so you got to do what you got to do.
16: Attaboy.
12: One of our listeners is acknowledging your love affair with duvet covers, Brett.
16: Oh, gosh.
12: Terry says, I washed and used my duvet cover last night. It's really just that time of year. I know how much you love duvets, Brett.
16: They're the worst. And the best advice I received on duvets from multiple listeners was step one, pull duvet out of the bag. Step two, throw it in the trash. Nabby Ball, what about you?
20: For me, it's usually whether or not I should bring my raincoat with me, because oftentimes in the forecast, it'll say, oh, it won't start raining until about 5 or 6 at night or something, or in the afternoon. And so I'm like, oh, I'll make it home in time before the rain starts. And unfortunately, that really heavy rain we got a couple of weekends ago, I was caught in it and I didn't have my raincoat on because I thought it was going to start later. So that was an L for me.
16: Yeah, and I often bring my umbrella to work, Navi, and the one day where I didn't bring it in recent weeks, I got burned for
20: well,
16: it.
20: Well, I brought my umbrella soaked. With me, and it was not effective at all in that rain downpour, so.
16: Robert is telling us, Robert E. says, I didn't turn on my heat last year until October 7th.
12: See, why do you know that, Robert?
18: Because it was a good day.
16: And Forte, did we get to you?
18: No, but you know, this is my favorite time of year. And okay, back when I was younger, I don't know why, but I always wore jeans like all the time. Like even in summer, it was weird. I don't get it. I don't get it either. But so I'm a jeans guy. So like this weather, I can just put on jeans, throw on a hoodie. You get hot, take off the hoodie. It's, I don't know, I'm just comfortable. This is my time to shine.
16: Yeah. This time of year, I hold on. I'm not the guy. I have a buddy who wears shorts year round. I'm not that person.
18: Nope.
16: I'm not going to be too stubborn, but I'm stubborn enough that I will hold on to the shorts until it gets like kind of unreasonable. Well, same for the sandals too.
18: The past, like there's been a few times past years where in October we hit 30 degrees. Like that's when I'm wearing shorts, but it's 25 degrees, so I'm good in jeans.
16: 204.
19: Forts, you should trademark some tearaway jeans.
18: I should.
16: 204-780-6868 for Reliable Heating and Air Conditioning. 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We'll pick our winners at 9:15. 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
12: Global news at 7 o'clock. I'm Navi Ball. The Winnipeg Police Service says 911 lines are back online following a brief outage. It adds this was an issue in other parts of the country as the Ontario Provincial Police also issued an advisory about an intermittent 911 service outage. WPS says it does not know what caused the outage at this time. Meanwhile, a number of charges have been laid after police say a North Dakota man allegedly fled from the Emerson border crossing. Global News reporter Jeff Braun has those details.
13: RCMP say a 44-year-old man entered Canada from North Dakota on Saturday, but took off when directed to secondary screening, leading police on a chase up Highway 75. Officers from several detachments attempted to stop the vehicle south of Morris and then again near Highway 75 at St. Adolphe. The vehicle was eventually stopped, the suspect arrested. No one was hurt. A loaded gun and various types of ammunition were seized from the vehicle. The suspect faces 10 charges. Jeff Braun, Global News.
12: The rules are in place and it's up to the e-scooter driver to follow them. That's the message from Rob Christensen, a moderator of the e-scooter Winnipeg Facebook page, after a Monday crash sent a teenager to hospital in critical condition. He says the government has already put speed limits in place and more regulations aren't necessary, although educational training would be welcomed by the community.
14: Much like the police have done in other areas, an assertive education campaign. And it's certainly something I would be interested with other interested e-scooter riders participating in.
12: He says the Facebook group has been active since the incident on Monday, with many members reiterating the importance of sharing the road. Now, one group is glad to hear Winnipeg police will soon start patrolling bars and lounges. This initiative was part of the Police Service's efforts to remove people considered a risk for violence, with a particular focus on gang members and organized crime. Mitch Bourbonnier with the Bear Clan Patrol says any disruption to organized crime is a good thing.
15: You know, the police are doing sweeps on the street. Why not do sweeps in the bars and lounges too? Like, let's shake things up. Whether it's successful or not, we're not just going to stand by as a society.
12: Police say they will work with owners of bars and lounges to make sure they understand the policies and encourage them to apply them, quote, consistently and fairly. Elsewhere in the province, a theft in rural Manitoba has left a business owner feeling frustrated. Multiple machines were stolen from Borderland Power Sports in Morden on Tuesday morning. Owner John Friesen says the business has been robbed four times in the past 12 years, with thousands of dollars stolen each time.
16: Obviously we're in rural Manitoba and response times are long, and it's natural. I'm not complaining by any means, but it's just something that we have to prepare for and accept and do our best from a security standpoint to prevent it from happening.
12: While nothing was recovered during the previous three robberies, this time Friesen says they have recovered one of the machines and is hopeful they will locate the other two. In other news, Prime Minister Mark Carney says an enhanced partnership with the European Union will be put up for debate and a final vote in Parliament. During a news conference in France this morning, Carney added Canada is not looking to become a full member in the EU.
17: It's a different framework. It's a framework that is relevant for a country that shares the deep bonds, histories, and the ambitions for our people that the European Parliament has for Europeans and the Canadian government has for Canadians.
12: Earlier today, in an address to the European Parliament, Carney says he welcomes the ambition of the European Commission president to see Canada become the EU's first associate member. Now, U.S. President Donald Trump says if Canada were to actually become an associate member of the European Union, he would see that as, quote, a hostile act. He threatened last night to possibly impose hefty tariffs on Europe, while again calling Canada a terrible trading partner. Trump's remarks came after further escalations in his trade war with Canada by signing a memorandum ordering federal agencies charged with government procurement in the U.S. to remove all products of Canadian origin. And finally, Doug Harvey, a well-known leader in Manitoba's charitable community, has died and leaves behind a lasting legacy. Global's Noah Fuchs has more.
18: Doug Harvey spent his life helping many organizations and made a real difference throughout the province. Vince Barletta of Harvest Manitoba says Harvey always tried to bring out the best in Manitoba, and people will miss him.
19: Someone whose assistance you could seek, someone that was tough, but someone that wanted the best for the community and wanted to bring out the best in others to build a better Winnipeg and build a better Manitoba. And he did that in spades with Harvest.
18: Barletta notes that Harvey was a one-of-a-kind man. Noah Fuchs, Global News.
12: It's 7:05.
20: With your traffic, I'm Adam Wilson. Not dealing with any stalls or crashes on the drive this morning. Southbound Main and Chief Penguis, we have work continuing in your curb lane. A few southbound and westbound delays beginning to form. Over on Sargent, there's work continuing in both directions, Golding to Wall. Southbound King Edward, you're losing your curb lane, Bannatyne to Notre Dame. And work continues both directions of McPhillips, Murray to Swales. 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
21: Sunny this morning with some fog patches. It was foggy here at the Hockey for All Center when I got here just before 6, and then at 6:30 the fog had cleared out, and at 7 it's rolling its way back in. High of 17 today. For tonight, a few clouds, a low of 7. Tomorrow, increasing cloud in the morning, south wind 30 kilometers an hour, the high 18. Saturday, showers and 19. It is 3 degrees outside, 680 CJOB. It is Mackling and McGarry. Heads up, our monthly visit with the Premier is coming up at 8:35. Mackling, where are we broadcasting from for those who just are tuning in?
22: We are at the Hockey for All Center as the Winnipeg Jets get set to begin their on-ice portion of training camp. Yesterday, players were supposed to report for their medicals and physicals yesterday. One very notable exception. We've been talking about that this morning. But the Jets hit the ice later on this morning. Two groups and an opportunity to see what the Winnipeg Jets roster will look like and this year at the Hockey for All Center.
0: We have a programming announcement that ties into all of this. Jeff Forte, would you please press play?
1: What a goal by the Winnipeg Jets! That is unbelievable! For the second time in his career, Kyle Connor has hit 40 goals on a season! Back on it, front for Shifley's shot, he scores! What a way to capture goal number 300 of his career! It's an overtime winner!
3: Fittingly, Josh Morrissey, the new record holder for points by a defenseman.
1: Cole Perfetti with a deflection! 1.6 seconds left! In the third period, the Jets have tied it up at 3. Holy smokes! Deflected in front by the captain, Adam Lowry. Jets win! Jets win! Jets win! In double overtime tonight!
0: So, Mr. Mackling, who has joined us on site at the Hockey for All Center?
22: Well, if you can believe it, I had to open an email from her because they don't know her actual title. Red McNabb, our former co-host here on The Start, is manager of talk and talent for 680 CJOB Radio, and our guru of all things hockey and sports director, Kelly Moore, joins it. We have 1, 2, 3, 4, 5 M's gathered around this table for this very exciting hockey announcement and broadcast announcement. And Kelly, I get chills up and down my spine listening to that highlight package from Paul Edmonds.
23: Yeah, so much fun putting that montage together. And I am incredibly biased, but Winnipeg Jets fans and 680 CJOB radio listeners have the great benefit of listening to one of the very best. That man brings it every single night. And now for all 84 regular season and 4 exhibition games.
24: You know, we call those the sounds of the game. And as I was listening to those this morning, and actually I've listened to that highlight pack a few times over the past 24 hours, those are the sounds of home, I think, for many of our listeners, right? Like, we know we have people from all over the world who regularly tune in to CJOB, CJOB.com, stream us live on whatever app they use during our morning show, Jets at Noon, and our Jets coverage, right? Japan, Denmark, texts from Halifax, like the States, people who want to connect with Manitoba. And so on, even on a day like today, maybe especially on a day like today, as we wait to hear more about the missing goalie or the suspended goalie and what's going to go on there, I know there's so many who are right here with us. This is our home. I'm always proud to say that at CJOB, we're the proud home of local. I believe we have more local programming than any other station in this city and in this province. We're the proud home of the Blue Bombers, the proud home of the Sea Bears. And today I'm thrilled to announce that CJOB will remain the proud home of the Winnipeg Jets. We've officially renewed our contract for another 3 years, meaning the voices like Moore and Edmonds and all the rest, the ones we're so proud of, you can continue to connect with for another 3 years. And I'm just so happy to be here to say that.
23: And, you know, I think back to when we retained the rights, GMAC and Hitman. And that first year, we weighed back into it after a bit of a hiatus. And what do we have? A COVID year where there are no one in the ring. I remember there was one night I was in my home studio. Christian O'Malley was at his home studio. Grant Clitson was working out of Ottawa.
22: Sure.
23: Paul and Jamie Thomas, who were then working the broadcast, were downtown at what is now known as Canada Life Center. I mean, it was, we always thought, how can we ever do this? And yet, through necessity, we found a way. And that first year was interesting, to say the least, but it has grown exponentially. You know, Loren mentioned it's not just a provincial or a civic or even a national audience. It's grown into an international audience now, and I'm really proud of that. Paul mentioned a while ago, we did a presentation for our sales staff, and I think I have this right, Loren. All the stations broadcast are available via the NHL network, and I believe Winnipeg and 680 CJOB are among the top five.
24: Yep.
23: Paul follows those kind of things. So that's something we are really proud of, but we are even more proud of the fact, you know, you were talking earlier about your vintage Winnipeg Jets rain jacket and listening back in the days of the 1.0. I was on the air for those last 2 years. The history between the Winnipeg Jets And 680 CJOB is something that I think Winnipeggers mm-hmm. and Manitobans very much are familiar with. And I am so proud that Lorena and her crew were able to negotiate this this new three-year term.
24: Our crew. This whole crew, right? And I think when we talk about, like, CJOB loves this community. I don't want to speak on behalf of the Jets, but God knows they love this community, and True North does what they can to develop and do well for this community. And so together, I think we believe, I know we believe in bringing the best sound to this community, and that's important to us, whether it's sports or elsewhere, right, Greg? I mean, people come to us to know, because who's going to have it? We're going to have it.
22: So when I was a little kid, of course, was the heyday of the Winnipeg Jets and the World Hockey Association.
23: Right.
22: And
23: give the date, 75.
22: I get very emotional when I think about the connection that CJOB allowed me to have with my hockey team.
23: Yeah.
22: CJOB took me around the world with the Jets when they traveled.

0: places that I could never have otherwise been. It's a very, very special relationship. And radio is the best way to enjoy sport, as far as I'm concerned. If you're not there, even if you are there, having the earbud in, there's nothing like having Paul call the play while you're sitting in the stands.
1: Except when I'm driving, because then my foot hits this accelerator. And there have been times I'm listening to a game, and I'm like, I should pull over. This is maybe not a good thing to be doing right now.
2: Kids are saying both hands on the wheel, Mom.
3: Well, Loren McNabb, La Productora, and Kelly Moore joining us. Three more years, CJOB and the Winnipeg Jets. And by the way, of course, Kelly Moore, congratulations.
2: Well, thank you.
3: The role of honor alongside Russ Hobson this week. That's pretty cool, man.
2: It was. It was awesome.
3: 7:14 with Mackling and McGarry. And Mike on site at the Hockey for All Center. Traffic and weather next on CJOB.

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2: It is 7:18. Before we go to Adam, just want to let you know that we are going to give you an update on an interesting traffic situation from yesterday morning. We'll do that after your weather. Let's get the details in general from Adam Wilson.
3: We do have work continuing on the north perimeter. Some westbound and eastbound delays between Henderson and Main. Inside the city, work continues northbound La Jumonière, losing your curb lane Sage Creek to Abenoji-Mikina. Eastbound

0: At work happening Haney to Shaftesbury and northbound Century between Ellis and Sargent. Eastbound Inkster, work continuing in your median lane, Hutchings to Shepherd. Get 20 times the points Friday and Saturday at Shoppers Drug Mart. 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
1: May be encountering some fog depending on where you are this morning. We're expecting sunshine today and a fairly delightful high of 17 degrees. A few clouds tonight, low of 7. Tomorrow, increasing cloudiness in the morning. South wind at 30, the high still 18 degrees. Showers Saturday and a high of 19. Right now, 3 degrees outside 680. CJOB.
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3: Okay, so yesterday morning, amidst all the traffic chaos that we were experiencing in various parts of the city, we had somebody text us at 8:09 saying, "Oh my God, boys, traffic on Route 90 is backed up from Sargent all the way to Schofield. This is ridiculous." And you know what it is? It's one pothole in front of Petro-Canada on Ellis. One pothole. Someone get a drone out here and take a video of what we're talking about here. And this person left work early, and they say that the pothole, they just started tearing the road apart. It's still there. Traffic is slowly building up. So, Route 90.
1: Be prepared?
3: Yeah.
1: Yeah.
3: Because of this pothole, Route 90, it looks like that's going to be a problem today.
1: Well, I was going to take a look at that pothole yesterday after work, and then I passed the Co-op gas station on Ellison Wall and saw that the pump price had jumped to $1.86.9.
3: Yeah.
1: We were starting to hear some reports while we were on the air of some very divergent gas prices, so then I did a tour around Polo Park of all the different prices of every, there were four, I went to four different gas stations, four different prices.
3: Really?
1: And promptly forgot about going to check out the pothole.
3: The gas at my Shell station, by the way, is $1.89.9.
1: Yeah, so the Shell, yeah, the Shell at Madison and Ness was $1.89.9.
3: We'll do it after. Fortier is reminding us, and I know what time it is. We got to go. You can pump up some music, but we'll do the concert thing a little bit later on. In the meantime, Greg, what's coming up in sports?
1: Connor Hellebuyck is not the only NHL star that's not going to be at a training camp. What? Find out whom next. Coming up with Tyson Rewicki at 7:25. Brett's actually going to look at the forecast first.

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9: Sunny today, but with some fog patches as well, and a high of 17 tonight, a few clouds, a low of 7. Tomorrow, increasing cloud, south wind 30 kilometers an hour, the high 18. Saturday, showers and 19. And here, let me add one more thing to today's forecast. Flies. I don't know what it is with this building, but these flies are driving us insane. It is 3 degrees outside, 680 CJOB.
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11: Good morning. Tyson Rewicki with you at 725. The Connor Hellebuck situation continues to evolve with the Winnipeg Jets suspending the star netminder for failing to report for training camp. The Jets had their mandatory physicals yesterday. Connor Hellebuck was a no-show. We'll keep you posted on the latest on the situation as it comes in, but Hellebuck will not be taking the ice for the time being. CJOB's hockey insider John Shannon was on the news last night and spoke about the offers being presented for Connor Hellebuck.
12: Who has the leverage in all this? Does Connor Hellebuck have the leverage? Well, some would argue yes and some would argue no. Does Kevin have the leverage? Well, some would say with the fact that Connor wants out, Winnipeg loses all its leverage, which is why some of the offers have been underwhelming. So from that perspective, what you need is two teams bidding against each other in order to help Kevin say, okay, I can get this over here. What can you give me?
11: GM Kevin Cheveldayoff will speak with the media at 10:30 this morning at the Hockey for All Center. We'll be carrying that live right here on 680 CJOB. The Toronto Blue Jays played some small ball against the Detroit Tigers, and it was enough to pick up a 5-1 must win over Detroit. Max Scherzer was solid once again, going 5 innings, giving up only a run. Some news around the NHL. Dylan Larkin won't be on the ice when the Red Wings take the ice for the first time today. Interim GM Sean Horkoff announced that the disgruntled forward picked up an upper body injury and won't be skating with the team when camp officially opens up. Like Hellebuck, Larkin issued a trade request earlier this summer. Another no-show at NHL camp. Hurricanes defenseman Alexander Nikishin remains unsigned and will not attend training camp after insiders reported that Nikishin requested a trade after last season. The Los Angeles Kings have named longtime veteran defenseman Drew Doughty the 15th captain in franchise history. Ryan Reeves announced his retirement from hockey. After 16 NHL seasons, the 39-year-old forward had 3 goals and 50 games for the Sharks last year. In a post on his Instagram account, Reeves wrote a heartfelt message to the game of hockey saying, "It's harder to put into words what you meant to me and what you mean to me." Montreal Alouettes running back Liam Talbot's 2026 season has come to an end after he allegedly received below-the-belt punches from BC Lions defensive back Josh Haggerty on Saturday. The Alouettes have not publicly disclosed the nature of the procedure. Some NFL news. Vikings running back Jordan Mason has been placed on the injured reserve with a thumb injury, and the Seahawks announced that QB Sam Darnold will miss their game against the Cardinals. However, he won't be placed on the IR. Some JV football scores to tell you about. Murdoch smoked Kildonan East 34-7. Crocus snuck past Sturgeon 16-12. And John Taylor skunked Grant Park 33-0. And we got some big news if you missed it. CJOB will remain the official home of Winnipeg Jets hockey on the radio after a 3-year extension. I'm Tyson Rowicki, and that's 680 CJOB Sports.
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16: Good morning, I'm Navi Ball. The Winnipeg Police Service says 911 lines are working again following a brief outage this morning. Authorities say they don't know what caused the outage, but notes of some other parts of the country experienced a similar issue. The Ontario Provincial Police issued an advisory this morning saying it also got reports of intermittent 911 outages across that province. Meanwhile, a man from North Dakota is in custody after a police chase that began at the Canada-U.S. border. Global's Ross Levitan has those details.
17: RCMP say the 44-year-old sped north after being directed towards secondary screening. Police say the vehicle drove through a ditch near Highway 75 at St. Adolphe, where they narrowly missed an officer. Police eventually stopped the vehicle and found a loaded handgun and ammunition inside. The suspect faces a total of 10 charges. He is being held in custody. A police vehicle was damaged during the pursuit, but no officers were injured. Ross Levitan, Global News.
16: The e-scooter community is reacting after a crash earlier this week left a teenager in critical condition. Police say the teen was crossing Waverly at Lake Crest Road on Monday night when they were hit by an SUV. Rob Christensen is a moderator of the e-scooter Winnipeg Facebook page, and he shares what the conversation is like with other riders.
18: A lot of them react to this kind of stuff with a kind of, what happened, but a focus on the e-scooter rider behaving like a responsible adult, sharing the road, not acting like they own it.
16: Christensen says he doesn't know much about this specific incident, but he's also not surprised that an accident like this could happen with a lot of carelessness on the road among certain e-scooter drivers. In other news, businesses welcome the news that Winnipeg police will be stepping up patrols in licensed establishments around the city. Global's Catherine Dornian has more.
19: Winnipeg police say officers will be increasing their presence in bars and lounges looking for people wearing gang colors or who are known to be involved in violent crime. They have the power to remove those people, and if they don't comply, they can fine or arrest them. Andrea Cooling from the Manitoba Hotel Association says safety is a priority for all their licensed members.
20: But just to send that message to the public that police are going to be out, that they're really putting a focus on safety in licensed establishments, it can only help.
19: But criminal justice professor Michael Weinrath questions if this is the best use of police resources. He says he's not aware of gang activity being a significant problem in these places.
21: Oh, it would have been, I think, more convincing if the police had, you know, identified at least some evidence of, serious violence having occurred repeatedly, in recent months.
19: Saying continuing to crack down on retail theft would go farther in making people feel safer. Catherine Dornian, Global News.
16: Prime Minister Mark Carney delivered a highly anticipated speech to the European Parliament in France this morning. He welcomed Europe's ambition to forge a new type of alliance with Canada, noting polls show Canadians favor much closer ties. At a press briefing following his speech, Carney assured the House of Commons would be consulted.
22: Yes, we will have a series of debates, I'm sure, in Parliament, relevant committees, and ultimately there will be a vote in the Canadian Parliament for the final structure of the alliance that we're working on. I observe that there has been a fair bit of preparation for this.
16: Carney said the, quote, nomenclature of how to frame the new alliance would be determined by the EU, but the substance of a new agreement is more important than its name. This as U.S. President Donald Trump suggests if Canada becomes the first associate member of the European Union, he may consider it a hostile act. Reporter Kelly Malone with that story.
23: Speaking to reporters after landing in North Carolina, the president said if it's done with bad intentions, he may respond with tariffs.
24: If they do that, if I think it's at all a hostile act, I will put very serious tariffs or stop trading with Europe on many things.
23: Earlier Wednesday, Prime Minister Mark Carney listened in the front row of the State of the European Union address as the European Commission president laid out the case for the closer relationship. Trump also called Canada a terrible trade partner after earlier in the day further escalating the trade war with America's northern neighbor. Trump signed a memorandum directing federal agencies overseeing government procurement in the U.S. to remove all products of Canadian origin. A White House official speaking on background said that order wasn't related to the European Union forging closer ties with Canada. Kelly Malone, The Canadian Press, Washington.
16: And Tim Hortons coffee is cleared for takeoff. Starting in late November, a special in-flight brew from the cafe giant will be available on board WestJet flights, dubbed the Flight Roast. Tim Hortons says the coffee features a unique blend specifically designed for passengers' taste buds in high altitudes. It's 7:35.
25: With your traffic, I'm Adam Wilson. Things are moving well on the roads this morning, not dealing with any stalls or crashes. Traffic volume still picking up. Westbound on Dugald, things are slowing down as you're approaching La Jemodière, and northbound on Pembina headed towards University Crescent. Work continues southbound Main and Chief Peguis. Southbound and westbound delays building. You may want to find an alternate route there. And over on the north perimeter, eastbound and westbound delays with work continuing Henderson to Main. 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That's your 6 ABC JOB traffic.
9: Sunny with fog patches this morning and a high of 17 today. For tonight, a few clouds, a low of 7. Tomorrow, increasing cloud in the morning. South wind 30 kilometers an hour with a high of 18. Saturday, showers and 19. It is 3 degrees outside, 680 CJOB. 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Our monthly visit with the Premier is coming up at 8:35, and he is going to come see us live at the Hockey for All Center. We're here for the Jets training camp. The boys from Jets at Noon will be here, and the Jim Toth Show will be here as well. And as we listen, Greg, to the Spirit of Radio by Rush, before we introduce our next guest, pretty big announcement this morning for 680 CJOB.
0: 3 more years of the Winnipeg Jets right here on 680 CJOB. Paul Edmonds will join us at 9:35. We'll talk about, you know, Paul and I are the same vintage. I can only imagine what it was like for him listening to games back in the day with Ken the Fryer Nicholson, and just imagining one day, boy, I would love to do that job. And then now he gets to do it. And I know you worked with Paul for a long time on the baseball broadcast on the production side, Brett. Like, nobody can tell a story like Paul Edmonds.
9: Yeah, Paul was did the Gold Eyes games once upon a time here on CJOB, and I loved doing those shifts. He was so much fun to work with, and the best was when he spilled his coffee on himself during a commercial break. And you know, but it was 3 commercials, 90 seconds, and he's like, oh, dumped his coffee all over himself, and he had to just compose himself when he came back and said, apparently I need my 7-year-old's sippy cup. So
0: was that a little Edmonds imitation there?
9: Maybe.
0: It was pretty good. Pretty good, Brett.
9: So Paul's going to join us at 9:35. Once again, the Premier at 8:35. But for Thursday after the 7:30 news means what?
1: I was born in a small town.
9: It is time for our small town salute, and typically this is a fun segment. We try to find something cool that's happening outside the Perimeter Highway, be it a weekend thing or next week, just to highlight something really fun and cool that's happening, something worth celebrating outside of Winnipeg. But we got some upsetting news yesterday. Listener George alerted us to this, and here's the headline from Steinbach Online. com, more than $20,000 in prizes stolen from Lac Du Bonny Ice Fishing Derby.
0: So as you mentioned, Brett, later on this year or early next year, we likely would have been speaking to our next guest about this event. Darlene Lamoureux is GM of the Derby and joins us now on Small Town Salute right here on 680 CJOB. Darlene, I'll just say morning.
2: Good morning.
0: So, sorry to hear that you're dealing with this massive loss. What can you tell us about what happened? When did it all go down?
2: Well, we were notified by the RCMP last Friday, September 11th, at around 3:30, that some of our items had been strewn across the grass near a church, and they had called the RCMP to say that they had some items laying there. So the RCMP attended, and they realized that some of the items belonged to the Lac Du Bonny Ice Fishing Derby because we had some branded clothing there. So then they contacted the committee members, and we attended at the trailer with an RCMP officer to find that almost everything had been taken that we had purchased and had in inventory for next year's Derby.
9: How much stuff did you lose?
2: Over $20,000 worth of stuff. I had purchased a bunch of ice fishing items, large items like fishing shelters and augers from local businesses at the end of ice fishing season. And I thought we were going to be ready way ahead of time this year. Whoever it was, we think it might have been a multi-day event because of the amount of items they took. They cut through it. Our storage trailer's in a locked compound, but they cut through the chain link fence and crawled through the hole and shuttled all the items through the fence and away. They did arrest someone, but I'm not sure how that's going as far as, you know, if he's been charged or what. Yeah.
0: We'll keep an eye open for that and, the RCMP, and you can let us know, Darlene, on that front. So what do you do now? What's the strategy here?
2: Well, that's a good question. We do have insurance, so we have to keep track of everything that we have to have proof of purchase of everything that was taken. So I have that as I'm the jail, the treasurer as well. So I have all those records. Then it'll take 6 to 8 months, they said, to complete our claims. So we'll have to figure out how we're going to have prizes back for February 27th this year. We have to come up with a better solution as far as storing our prizes in the future. Yeah. We have a meeting next week. We'll have to talk about what we're going to do and how we're going to recoup the money. I hope that it won't affect our granting or CBO or bursaries that we are able to give out next year.
9: So with the Derby, it's in February of 2027. This is your 19th Derby now, yeah?
2: Yes, it is, yeah. Last year was our 18th annual, and we surpassed $1 million in total contributions to the community. That includes grants, community volunteer hours, donations, bursaries, and prizes that we'd given out.
0: This amounts to theft from the entire community, in my mind, Darlene.
2: Absolutely, yeah.
0: So you're determined to have the event go on as planned, as usual, in February at this point?
2: Yes. We have no intentions of canceling the event.
0: So what's the reaction been from the community? I'm guessing there's been a lot of anger, potentially a little bit of shock here that this could happen in your community.
2: Yes, that's for sure. We put a post on Facebook just to let people know, and the response has been amazing. How many people I'm receiving messages and texts from people, you know, I see this on Marketplace. Is this part of your stolen items? So it's been remarkable, the response that we've had.
9: And how many participants, like say last year, you mentioned that $1 million back into the community, but how many people are coming out to take part?
2: Typically around 1,400. Last year was a little bit lower. We had 1,240 people fishing about 1,637 holes. Last year was the coldest Derby on record. So a lot of our day of ticket sales, it was a little bit low because of the weather. So typically we have 1,400 people fishing 1,600 holes, and it would be great to hit 1,500 people, but it's an outdoor event, and the weather is a factor if it's cold. So
0: Darlene, let's end this on a positive note, because out of these sorts of situations, typically we do see the best of the community. You've already touched on the fact that people are reaching out. They're attempting to help you retrieve some of these stolen items, or at least asking you, hey, could this be yours? And people sound as though they're really stepping up. What is it about your part of the province that just endears you, or it to you, I should say?
2: Well, just the way the community comes together for us, like the sponsorship that we receive from our community and most of the province, as well as our volunteers. I never have to struggle to find volunteers. I put the post out and I have to say, okay, I'll put you on a waiting list. And I just really appreciate everybody's support in that way.
9: The website is ldbice.ca. The date is February 27th, the Lac Du Bonny Ice Fishing Derby. Darlene, sorry this happened. Thank you for joining us this morning. We really appreciate the time.
2: Thank you very much for contacting me.
9: Darlene Lamoureux is GM of the Ice Fishing Derby in Lac Du Bonny. Once again, that website, ldbice.ca. And for more details on everything that was taken, you can go to Steinbach Online, or we can just send you the link for that. In the meantime, at 7:45 with Mackling and McGarry, broadcasting live at the Hockey for All Center. And by the way, on this Connor Hellebuyck situation with the team suspension, the GM is going to address that later this morning.
0: Yeah, 10:30, Kevin Cheveldayoff will face the media, answer questions. And as last night, just after 8 o'clock, we got the announcement and proclamation from the Jets that they had made this move in reaction to Connor Hellebuyck's decision not to come to Winnipeg, at least at this point, for physicals yesterday, and will not be on the ice today. We'll find out more from Chevy in about 3 hours' time.
9: 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That's next on CJOB.

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4: yeah. Hi, my name's Abe. Before Adult Teen Challenge, my life was a mess. I was living a double life. I was stealing from my friends, doing drugs in my buddy's basement. And yeah, I went to Teen Challenge, and I feel strong, and it wouldn't have been possible without them.
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1: Good morning. Coming up at 10 o'clock, Jets GM Kevin Cheveldayoff on the suspension of goalie Connor Hellebuck. We'll carry that live at 10:30. Premier Wab Kanoo on a number of issues after his monthly appearance on CJOB, and a wildlife photographer ahead of another polar bear season. He's been going to Churchill for almost 30 years. That and much more on Connecting Winnipeg, starting at 10 o'clock.
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2: It's 7:51. Before we go to Adam Wilson, I just want to toss in this traffic tip that we just got. So if you're heading westbound on Regent towards Nairn, the curb lane is closed west of Panet due to construction, not on the road, but on the apartment building that they're putting up where the 7-Eleven used to be.
3: That Keenly side or...
2: Like right by the post office, I guess.
3: Yeah, right across the street from Jollibee and Lux Barbecue there.
2: Yeah, so heads up if you're heading that way. It's already an awful bottleneck is Nairn Avenue, and now they have to do that, so that sucks. Let's get the rest of traffic with Adam Wilson.
4: We do have work continuing southbound Main and Chief Pegwiss. Southbound Main, Red River to Chief Pegwiss, that's currently moving at 7 minutes. Northbound Kendleston, Sterling Lion to Tuxedo is already at 10. We're continuing northbound Sherbrooke has you down to one lane starting at Wolseley. And over on McPhillips, work happening in both directions is slowing things down southbound Murray to Swales. Get 20 times the points Friday and Saturday at Shoppers Drug Mart. 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
2: Sunny with some fog patches this morning and a high of 17. Tonight, a few clouds, a low of 7. Tomorrow, increasing cloud in the morning. South wind 30 kilometers an hour, the high 18. Saturday, showers and 19. It is 3 degrees outside 680 CJOB. 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
2: Before I tell you about this concert and give away some tickets, I want to read a message here. I'm going to abbreviate this person's name. Let's just say RGV. RGV says, I love it. BMW flies by me at Eli. I'm doing 120 on the highway. He wants to do a whole lot more to come up to Portage. Well, who's getting a ticket on the side of the highway? A white BMW with British Columbia plates. I'm ahead of them now, I guess. That rushing was not working.
3: When you do the math, and you think 130 or 140 is getting you where you want to go, even a little bit faster, the gains are minimal when you actually sit down and do the math. And then you throw in a $400 or $500 speeding ticket, it really makes it not worth it.
2: Yeah.
3: Yeah. Yeah. So there you go.
2: The one time that I've done, and I'm not proud of it, I was driving in excess of 130 20 years ago, was I was racing to get out to Winnipeg Beach because I had to have Salties. And I was like, if I don't get there quick, Salties is going to close. Mm. So I made it, but I ate that burger feeling very guilty about how fast I was driving, and that was dumb. So in the meantime, I'm happy to hear this guy's getting a ticket, Vin, or RGV, sorry, RGV. Well, because I don't want to name him because he's admitted he's speeding.
3: Yeah, yeah. Well, it's 110, that section.
2: Oh, is it 110 there?
3: Yeah, I think so. I'm pretty sure it's 110 there.
2: So he's a Jason. He's in the ballpark.
3: Yeah.
2: Okay. But anyway, we got a concert to tell you about here, Mr. Mackling. So we already have tickets to give away for Journey, the Final Frontier Tour, on September 29th. We have tickets to give away for Took at Club Regent Event Center on Saturday, January 2nd. And now we have tickets to give away for this.
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2: Or you can beat the box office with us right now. But we just take caller number 5 at 204-780-6868. Chance to see Air Supply on February 28th, 2027. And we will have one more pair of tickets to give away tomorrow. And in the meantime, the Journey tickets we'll give away a bit later. Tuke. And we got tickets for the next Bomber game. They're in a bye week, so the next game is Friday, September 25th against Tirana.
3: Air Supply. I think the last time they were here, they played at the concert hall.
2: That rings a bell.
3: Does that ring a bell?
2: Yeah.
3: Yes, danced a lot of slow songs to Air Supply. Lots of dancing there. Lots of, are you 2 feet apart from the principal there?
2: Here's another traffic tip from Marnie, who says Pembina northbound at Plaza is down to one lane.
3: Great.
2: Yeah.
3: Just stay home. How about that?
2: Our monthly visit with the Premier, by the way, is coming up at 8:35. Hopefully he doesn't get stuck in traffic. Global News at 8 is next on the start.

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10: Global news at 8 o'clock. 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
11: Good morning, I'm Navi Ball. The Winnipeg Police Service says 911 lines are back online. It adds this was an issue in other parts of the country, as the Ontario Provincial Police also issued an advisory about an intermittent 911 service outage. WPS says it doesn't know what caused the outage at this time. Meanwhile, the Manitoba NDP government says it's adding more resident training seats for emergency medicine. This as lengthy wait times continue to plague emergency departments around the city. Global's Marnie Blunt has more.
12: It's the place many go in a time of need. And now the province says it's ramping up training for those who help in the emergency room, increasing the number of emergency medicine resident training seats from 11 to 17. For emergency medicine resident Sasha Archmond, seeing the dire need in the province's ERs was a calling.
13: Noticing that people are waiting hours upon hours in an emergency room just to be seen really drew me to want to make an impact on a daily basis.
12: On Wednesday afternoon, wait times in Winnipeg's emergency rooms remained lengthy. 10 hours at St. Boniface, over 9 hours at HSC, and nearing 12 hours mid-afternoon at the Grace Hospital. Health Minister Uzoma Asegwar reiterating Wednesday, fixing the wait times will take time. Marnie Blunt, Global News.
11: Police have laid charges against a suspect in connection to an ongoing sexual assault investigation. WPS say they arrested the accused at the Headingley Correctional Center this week, who was in custody for an unrelated matter. Police say an arrest warrant was issued following a report of a woman who was sexually assaulted in July in the Wolseley area. Now, police plan to patrol bars and lounges is getting the thumbs up from one group. This is part of the police service's efforts to remove people they believe pose a risk of violence, with a particular focus on gang members and organized crime. Mitch Bourbonnier with the Bear Clan Patrol says he's all for this.
14: Any interruption in the drug industry and organized crime, I am all for it. You know, as a member of the public, if you walked into, you know, any lounge, any bar, you probably really wouldn't even know who's a gang member, who's part of organized crime.
11: Bourbonnier says this change will disrupt criminal activity in the city. He hopes the establishments will work together to help make Winnipeg safer for everyone. AI is becoming more prevalent, but it's not yet been implemented in Winnipeg traffic lights. Global's Noah Fuchs tells us more.
15: Morgan Glasgow, the city's traffic signal supervisor, explains that five engineers manage over 200 traffic cameras and control the lights manually rather than relying on AI.
16: AI specifically in the industry is not quite as advanced as you may think. There are some applications, but it's not widespread. So Winnipeg, no real use of direct AI, but our intersections, they are reacting to whatever parameters we give them, so we kind of decide on the flexibility that we have at each intersection.
15: He says that 10 years ago, they started connecting their traffic signals remotely. They used this system to manage traffic during construction, which Glasgow says is the worst during September. Noah Fuchs, Global News.
11: In other news, Prime Minister Mark Carney believes Canada and the European Union should move forward in allowing youth to live, work, and study on either side of the Atlantic. Addressing the European Parliament in France this morning, Carney welcomed the ambition for Canada to become the European Union's first associate member, although specific terms remain to be defined. It comes a day after EU President Ursula von der Leyen his speech in which she pitched moving the relationship beyond a trade partnership. Carney also called for a more integrated market for financial services and deeper ties on critical minerals, defense, AI, and energy. Now, starting in late November, a special in-flight brew from cafe giant Tim Hortons will be available on board WestJet flights. Reporter Hannah Stoles has more.
17: It's the first leg of a partnership between the two brands that will also include a loyalty program team-up sometime in 2027. Dubbed the Flight Roast, Tim Hortons' chief marketing officer, Hope Bagazi, says the coffee features a unique blend specifically designed for passengers' taste buds at high altitudes. Since taste perceptions change high above ground, she says Tim's wanted to make sure the coffee was suited for variables like high pressure, shorter brew times, and fluctuating temperatures. The next year, WestJet Rewards and Tim Rewards members will be able to link their accounts to earn points from both programs when they make eligible purchases at Tim Hortons. Hannah Stoles, The Canadian Press.
11: And finally, 680 CGOB will continue to be your radio home of the Winnipeg Jets. The deal has been renewed for another 3 years, which will also feature simulcasts on Power 97, and select Manitoba Moose games will also be broadcast. Puck drop for preseason action gets underway Saturday night when the Jets visit the Edmonton Oilers. It's 8:05.
18: With your traffic, I'm Adam Wilson. Northbound Donald approaching Stradbrook, we've got a crash. The northbound curb lane is blocked. Expect northbound delays on Donald stretching back through Confusion Corner. Southbound Henderson, Monroe to Hespeler, that's currently moving at 6 minutes. Northbound Pembina, Grant to Confusion Corners at 10. We're continuing on the north perimeter, is causing some eastbound and westbound delays between Henderson and Main. And over on the south perimeter, expect some slow-moving westbound traffic making your way to St. Anne's. 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
19: Sunny today. You might still be seeing some fog patches out there. It was pretty thick when we got here at the Hockey for All Center for Jets training camp. Sunny and 17 today. For tonight, a few clouds, a low of 7. Tomorrow, increasing cloud in the morning. South wind 30 kilometers an hour, the high 18. Saturday, showers and 19. It's 6 degrees outside, 680 CJOB. It is Mackling and McGarry on location at the Hockey for All Center. We are expecting Premier Wab Kanu to make his way down here. Our monthly visit with the Premier is coming up at 8:35. But before anything else, Mr. Mackling, as we're here for Jets training camp, we learned some exciting news this morning as it pertains to the Jets and 680 CJOB.
20: The Winnipeg Jets are staying home. They're staying right here on 680 CJOB for the next 3 years. Play-by-play voice, Paul Edmonds will join us at 9:35 to talk about the Jets, to talk about the extension of that contract between CJOB and the Winnipeg Jets, and talk about Paul's, when did Paul start dreaming about doing play-by-play? I can't wait to learn that from him. I've never asked him that question, so we'll have a little bit of reminiscence and look forward to the season as the Jets hit the ice for the first time in training camp 2026. 2027, I almost can't believe we're saying that, Brent.
19: Hey, this hour of the start, by the way, is brought to you by Canada's first drive-thru only McDonald's at 540 Kennison Boulevard. Cruise in today, and as we look back at the legacy of this partnership, this relationship, this family, 680 CJOB and the Winnipeg Jets, how about we take a little quick stroll through memory lane?
21: Lowry kicked it from his skate to his stick, grabbed another stick off the bench, put it out in front for Appleton. He scores! What a goal by the Winnipeg Jets! That is unbelievable! Morrissey leading the attack, slides it in front. Here's Connor, shoots and scores! For the second time in his career, Kyle Connor has hit 40 goals on a season!
22: Shifley dropped it now for Kyle Connor. Back out in front for Shifley's shot, he scores!
21: What a way to capture goal! 300 of his career. It's an overtime winner.
22: Right-handed shot. He'll pick it up. Swings to the far side. Gets his head up. Slowly emerging inside. Shoots. Score!
21: Gabriel Vilardi will win it for Winnipeg in his shootout tonight.
22: Kyle Connor leads the attack. Dropped it at the line. Shifley Morrissey shoots.
21: Jets history for points by a defenseman. Far side, quick shot, deflected in front. They score! Cole Perfetti with a deflection. 1.6 seconds left in the third period. The Jets have tied it up at three. Holy smokes!
22: Young walks the line, wristed through traffic. He scores!
21: Deflected in front by the captain, Adam Lowry. Jets win!
20: Mike, what's it like producing these games and sitting next to Paul and to Mitchell? And Paul has one of the most distinctive calls in the National Hockey League. And the crowd, like, do you have to wear earplugs underneath your headphones in order to not, you know, really get overwhelmed by what's going on in the background?
23: Paul's a, he's a beaut. Like, he's the best in the league, for sure. Yeah, that building, wow. Playoff goals are, I can't even describe how loud it gets in there. The equivalent of a jackhammer in your, next to your head. Like, it's like, so loud. It's great. What an atmosphere. The only, when the Jets scored that overtime goal against Edmonton during the COVID years and nobody was in the building.
20: Yeah, the four-game sweep in the playoffs.
23: My God.
20: Yeah.
23: That would have been, that roof would have been on Portage Avenue.
20: What's the magic you got to do in terms of the balance Paul's input and the input of the crowd?
23: Like, I mean, you've heard in some of the clips where you hear that peaking, and it is so hard to hear in there because the crowd is crazy, the music is blaring, the fans are reacting. So that's why you get some of those where you can't react quick enough. It's what an atmosphere.
20: What an atmosphere.
23: I'm so honored to be part of this for another 3 years.
20: Yeah, congratulations to our entire team as we made that official announcement just about an hour ago. And Brett, you know, I said to Kelly and Loren when they were here that there's nothing like hockey on the radio, and there's nothing like baseball or football on the radio. Yes, you can consume these sports so many different ways now, but still for me, the radio is the purest form just because that's when we get the weather forecast.
19: Yeah, was that 783-2255 or something like that?
20: You would get the current conditions, right? The forecast. Well, the Jets had their own hotline. I think it was Mike O'Hearn. It was the brainchild of Mike O'Hearn back in the day. And you would call, and this is your Jets update for a certain time. They'd do the time stamp, the date stamp. And then they would also have, if the Jets had played the night before, you could listen to the highlights on the phone. I would call that thing sometimes four or five times in succession. Give me more, give me more, give me more. So, yeah, radio, hockey play-by-play, there's just something extra special about it. So honored to be the radio partner of the Winnipeg Jets for another 3 years. And our listener, Dan, in St. Cloud, remind me, I was telling the story earlier that because of power restrictions, you know, our transmitters go down at night, and living in Brandon, we didn't always get the games. In fact, we almost never got the games. And the only games I could get back in the days were when the Jets would play the Colorado Rockies. And Dan in St. Cloud says, Colorado Rockies, exclamation mark, exclamation mark, exclamation mark, Rocky Hockey. And that's what they would say. This is Rocky Hockey on the great KOA.
19: What is it about, because I've been able to clock some Colorado radio before as well. What is it about Colorado radio signals that make their way up here? Does that have something to do with their altitude or what?
20: I think it has to do with the altitude. It's wide open. There's nothing to stop that signal. You get, is it WLS out of Chicago is pretty common as well. Stations out of Iowa. You know, you don't tune the radio the way you used to.
19: Yeah.
20: Once upon a time, I had the big transistor radio plug in, and I would have it under my pillow, and I would just move it just a point, you know, at a time. And, oh, there's something there. There's something there. And then, you know, you would be lucky, and you could hear something faintly. Yeah, digital's great, but there's something romantic about just

0: 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Call 204-781-1320.
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13: It's 817, 680 CJOB traffic. Here's Adam Wilson.
14: There is a crash northbound Donald approaching Stradbrook. Expect northbound delays stretching back through Confusion Corner. News caution. Southbound Main and Chief Peguis were continuing. Southbound Main, Red River to Chief Peguis, currently moving at 9 minutes. Westbound Chief Peguis, Henderson to Main is at 12. Westbound Abenoki-Mikina, long lines on your way to St. Mary's. And southbound Keewatin as you're heading to Notre Dame. Northbound Lagimodia, we're continuing in your curb lane, Sage Creek to Abenoki-Mikina. 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That's your 680 CJOB traffic.
15: I don't know for sure, but I'm suspecting you may still be battling some fog, depending on where you are this morning. The sun is shining brightly. That's the forecast for today. Sunshine and 17 for a high. A few clouds tonight, a low of 7. Increasing cloudiness tomorrow morning, along with a south wind for your Friday and a high of 18. Saturday showers and a high of 19. Right now, the forecast for Sunday is 20 and sunshine for AC/DC at Princess Auto Stadium. Right now it's 6 degrees, still barely a breath of wind outside 680 CJOB.
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13: Hey, by the way, congratulations to Marnie Manchelenko, who picked up the tickets today for Air Supply. We'll have one more pair of tickets to give away tomorrow. Air Supply is coming to Winnipeg in February of next year. And if you want to win tickets for the Bomber game on the 27th,

0: airport tickets for either Journey on September 29th or Took. We're asking you about shoulder season dilemmas. Like, oh, it's cold in the morning, it's hot in the afternoon, what do I wear? When do I turn on the heat? Brett from Pete's Grand Putt in Grand Beach says, what do you do if you're leaving early, like say early this morning for a flight to Toronto? How do you pack when it's 25 degrees there?
1: Oh,
0: that reminds me of a time that when my family went to Florida, we left in December, mid-December, and I remember my Uncle Jack drove us to the airport, and it was like minus 30 when the wind chill was, and you talk about that time and temp number, I think it was 783-2113. I said 2255, but I don't know. But anyway, that was when the wind chill was measured. It was 2400 wind chill. And it was snowing. We left in the worst possible conditions.
1: Sounds like you left in the best possible time.
0: Yeah. Oh, yeah. But so we got out of the car and took our parkas off and just threw them into the car and then ran into the airport.
1: Yeah, baby.
0: Because it was 19 there. Which for the Floridians, we're in t-shirts and shorts and they're all bundled up in sweaters.
1: Oh, yeah.
0: Because, like, you know, they're like, oh my gosh, how are you not frozen?
1: It's under 70 degrees. Yeah, that's a Winnipeg thing, right? They need lockers at the airport where you can take off your parka and everything and then have it waiting for you when you get back.
0: Do they not?
1: No.
0: It's been so long since
1: not
0: I've
1: yet.
0: Traveled. Oh. Mackling's next business endeavor. In the meantime, so we'll pick our winners for that 9:15, the shoulder season dilemmas. Greg, what's coming up in sports?
1: Yeah, the Premier is here, and he'll join us in a few minutes' time. And the Jets, let's find out who takes the ice and when here at the Hockey for All Center. We're at Jets training camp. Tyson Rewicki has your sports details at 8:25. McGarry has your weather next.

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1: Hi, it's Daniel Emond. Addiction started at an early age for me, progressing from marijuana to hardcore drugs. I became a slave and a full-fledged addict. But then I met someone from Adult and Teen Challenge, and everything changed. I just celebrated 20 years of freedom from addiction. Addiction ended, and a new life began for me. 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
5: Sunny and 17 today. For tonight, a few clouds, a low of 7. Tomorrow, increasing cloud in the morning. South wind 30 kilometers an hour, the high 18. Saturday, showers and 19. It is 6 outside, 680 CJOB.
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7: Good morning. Tyson Rewicki with you at 825. The Winnipeg Jets have suspended star goaltender Connor Hellebuyck for failing to report to training camp after he made his trade request public a few weeks ago. Hellebuyck will not take part in training camp for the time being as he awaits a solution to this saga. GM Kevin Cheveldayoff will address the media at 10:30 this morning at Hockey for All Center with more information on the situation, and 680 CJOB will cover that live. The on-ice portions of Jets camp begins today with Group A, which features Mark Scheifele, Kyle Connor, Josh Morrissey, and Cole Perfetti taking the ice at 10 a.m. Group B, with the likes of Gabe Vilardi, Adam Lowry, and Vigil Bjork, will hit the ice at 1. The Toronto Blue Jays got another 5-inning solid start from Max Scherzer to take down the Tigers in a must-win game by a score of 5-1. The Jays now sit 1.5 games back of the White Sox for the final AL wildcard spot after Cleveland took over the Central Division. Jays manager John Schneider said that Trey Yesavage feels good and could pitch for the Jays as soon as Sunday against the Rangers. Yesavage only lasted 1 inning in his rehab start with Buffalo of AAA. Some news around the NHL. Dylan Larkin won't be on the ice when the Red Wings take it for the first time today. Interim GM Sean Horkoff announced that the disgruntled forward picked up an upper body injury and won't be skating with the team when camp officially opens up. Like Hellebuyck, Larkin issued a trade request earlier this summer. Another no-show at NHL camp, Hurricanes defenseman Alexander Nikishin remains unsigned and will not attend training camp after insiders reported that Nikishin requested a trade after last season. The LA Kings have named longtime veteran defenseman Drew Doughty the 15th captain in franchise history. Ryan Reeves announced his retirement from hockey after 16 NHL seasons. The 39-year-old forward had 3 goals in 50 games for the San Jose Sharks. In a post on his Instagram account, Reeves wrote a heartfelt message to the game of hockey saying, "It's hard to put into words what you meant to me and what you mean to me." And Luke Glendening has signed a professional tryout with the Tampa Bay Lightning. The veteran forward is back in Tampa after splitting last season with New Jersey and Philadelphia. In the CFL, the Hamilton Tigercats announced that Harrison Frost will start at QB when they host the Alouettes this week. The 27-year-old passer has gone 1-1 as a starter for Hamilton. He's completed 59% of his passes for 734 yards, 5 touchdowns, and 3 picks. Some JV football action to tell you about. St. Paul's took down Oak Park 25-8. VMC defeated Dakota by a score of 49-29. And Brandon beat River East 26-19. At the Canadian Women's Senior Golf Championship, Andrea Koza from Alberta leads the pack at 1 over. Stacey Borowski of Breezy Bend and Rhonda Orr of Southwood are tied for the top Manitoba scores at 9 over 82, 8 strokes off the lead going into round 2. And Corus Entertainment is thrilled to announce the renewal of its exclusive radio broadcast partnership with the Winnipeg Jets, teaming up with True North Sports and Entertainment to bring listeners up-to-the-minute NHL coverage for another 3 years. I'm Tyson Rowicki, and that's 680 CJOB Sports.
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15: Good morning, I'm Navi Ball. Several Canadian police forces have reported intermittent 911 outages this morning, including here in Winnipeg. The Winnipeg Police Service says there was a brief outage earlier this morning that has since been resolved. It adds it was an issue in other parts of the country, as the Ontario Provincial Police also issued an advisory about a 911 service outage, along with law enforcement services in Quebec, Nova Scotia, and New Brunswick. An email from Bell Canada says an issue with the Next Generation 911 network was detected around 4:15 this morning. They add backup systems were brought up online while technicians investigate the issue and notes people with an emergency can now call 911. Meanwhile, a number of charges have been laid after police say a North Dakota man allegedly fled from the Emerson border crossing. Global News reporter Jeff Braun has those details.
16: RCMP say a 44-year-old man entered Canada from North Dakota on Saturday, but took off when directed to secondary screening, leading police on a chase up Highway 75. Officers from several detachments attempted to stop the vehicle south of Morris, and then again near Highway 75 at St. Adolphe. The vehicle was eventually stopped, the suspect arrested. No one was hurt. A loaded gun and various types of ammunition were seized from the vehicle. The suspect faces 10 charges. Jeff Braun, Global News.
15: In other news, Manitoba and the federal government are putting up more than $3.8 million into a new program aimed at helping local businesses enter the defense industry. The Manitoba Defense and Dual-Use Innovation Bridge is expected to help more than 100 small and medium-sized companies prepare for defense contracts and supply chains. RRC Polytech is one of the partners involved in this, and Jolene Gallagher with the college says businesses will get help with government procurement, cybersecurity, security requirements, and developing technologies that can be used for both civilian and military purposes.
12: We can provide the companies those wraparound supports so that they can actually navigate the really complicated procurement processes, get compliant, get up to speed on some of the regulatory pieces that they need in-house. So it's really intended to be an ecosystem collaboration.
15: The program will also connect Manitoba companies with larger defense firms and government buyers. Now, you may have noticed billboards around the city saying cancer loves hot dogs and other processed foods. It's part of Cancer Care Manitoba's ongoing awareness campaign, highlighting small lifestyle changes that can go a long way when it comes to reducing your risk of a cancer diagnosis. Dr. Donna Turner says the nonprofit isn't saying to never eat processed foods. Rather, it's about balance and moderation.
17: We are not saying never. We're just saying get informed, think about what you're reaching for, and understand what you're putting in.
15: Cancer Care Manitoba previously had ad campaigns about the risks of alcohol and the benefit of exercise. Elsewhere in the world, Prime Minister Mark Carney has wrapped up his two-day European trip, saying Canada welcomes the ambition to become an associate member of the European Union, but that any alliance with the EU would be put to a vote in Parliament. Reporter Nick Murray has the latest.
18: Speaking at a news conference before returning to Ottawa, Carney reiterated that Canada is not looking to become a full member of the European Union, and regardless of what their new partnership may be formally called, there are still lots of details to work through. Earlier Thursday, Carney addressed the European Parliament, saying Canada and Europe should have deeper ties on critical minerals, defense, artificial intelligence, and energy security. He also said the two should move forward in allowing young people to live, work, and study on either side of the Atlantic. And while Carney didn't mention the United States directly in his remarks, he said what Canada is not looking for is to form another great power rival to dominate others. Now, all of this sets up the European Union summit in Montreal at the end of October. Officials from both Canada and Europe say any type of proposed alliance will likely be announced there. Nick Murray, the Canadian Press, Strasbourg, France.
15: And finally, Doug Harvey, a well-known leader in Manitoba's charitable community, has died and leaves behind a lasting legacy. Global's Noah Fuchs has more.
19: Doug Harvey spent his life helping many organizations and made a real difference throughout the province. Vince Barletta of Harvest Manitoba says Harvey always tried to bring out the best in Manitoba, and people will miss him.
20: Someone whose assistance you could seek, someone that was tough, but someone that wanted the best for the community and wanted to bring out the best in others to build a better Winnipeg and build a better Manitoba. And he did that in spades with Harvest.
19: Barletta notes that Harvey was a one-of-a-kind man. Noah Fuchs, Global News.
15: It's 8:35.
21: With your traffic, I'm Adam Wilson. Expect delays northbound Osborne and northbound Pembina as you're making your way to Confusion Corner. We do have a crash northbound Donald approaching Stradbrook blocking your curb lane. You may want to avoid the area. Northbound on Keniston, expect some delays on your way to Abenogi-Mikana, and northbound Archibald as you're heading to Marion. Over at Main and Chief Peguis, work continuing. Southbound Main, Red River to Chief Peguis, currently moving at 14 minutes. Westbound Chief Peguis, Henderson to Main, is at 12. 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That's your 680 CJOB traffic.
5: 17 today. Tonight, a few clouds, a low of 7. Tomorrow, increasing cloud in the morning. South wind 30 kilometers an hour, the high 18. Saturday, showers and 19. It is 6 degrees outside, 680 CJOB. 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Mackling, where do we find ourselves this morning and who has joined us?
22: Well, we are at the Hockey for All Centers. We're getting prepared for day one of on-ice training camp for the Winnipeg Jets. 10 o'clock, the first group of Jets hit the ice here at the Hockey for All Center. And the Premier of Manitoba has joined us, but he doesn't have skates in hand.
23: Yeah, I was really disappointed when you guys said... You didn't call me down to skate.
22: Listen, I'm not in charge of these things. So they didn't ask me either, Mr. Premier. So thank you for making the time and coming all the way out here to see us.
0: Yeah, it's great.
22: We've been talking about the shoulder seasons and your thermostat. And the other day I was in the kitchen. And I've got this great big giant clock above my stove. I got to get a ladder to change the batteries and adjust the time. And I was thinking, am I going to have to adjust that clock this year? I haven't heard anything from the Premier about whether we're going to move the clocks or not. So
0: no, those days are over. The
22: that's
0: days
22: it?
0: Of time change are done. You did it the last time earlier this year.
22: Thank goodness
0: so
22: for that.
0: What that means is we're just, after talking to Manitobans and doing this big survey and looking at all the polling, we're going to stick with Central Daylight Time. So the same time that we're on right now, we're just going to keep it this way. So summertime, as Manitobans have been used to, that's what we're going to stick with going forward. It wasn't even close, by the way. It was like two-thirds of Manitobans in favor of this, one-third in favor of so-called wintertime. But, like, you put that together, almost everybody was saying, do away with the time change.
22: Now, I don't need to remind you, you were sort of advocating, I think, for the idea of being on the same time as Saskatchewan and Alberta. That won't be the case.
0: Hey, I know when I take a loss, when I take an L, okay? Like, I can readily admit that. I was like, well, you know, the health benefits and, you know, what about being on this? People did not care. They're like, give me that extra hour in the summer. Give me another hour driving home of daylight in the winter, right? When we're in December and the end of the day feels like it comes so early. So, hey, there is a health benefit to moving away from the time change generally. So let's make the switch. It's a change that's probably long overdue in many people's eyes, my wife's eyes for sure. She's not a fan of the time change. So, and I think the dogs will be happy too. That, like, one
22: that's
0: of the surprises.
22: Underrated.
0: This is one of the things I didn't realize. Mm-hmm. Dog owners, like, consistently throughout the summer, like, you know, the dogs are waking us up. And anyway,
22: they don't know. They
0: hopefully
22: have
0: a lot
22: yet.
0: Of people will be happy with this change. It'll help with the kids. And, yeah, it'll be another step forward for the province.
22: Well, that's great. We have nothing else to talk to you about.
0: Okay, well, I'll see you next month.
1: All right, great. I do want to ask you,
0: is that
1: though,
0: the only thing going on?
1: In asking this, I'm not advocating against the sticking with daylight because I think losing that hour of daylight in the summer would fundamentally blow up our way of life. But they've tried this before in the U.S. many years ago now, decades ago now, but people eventually were miserable in the winter, and they changed it back. So in the event, there's an outcry of buyer's remorse from Manitobans who are miserable in the winter because the sun's not coming up till close to 10 o'clock, what happens?
0: A politician flip-flopping? Is that what you're raising the possibility of here? I don't know about that. I mean, you know, I did my little, like I said, my very earnest, well, think of the mornings in December. But the way we designed our survey was actually we sort of asked the question and then we shared more information and then asked the question again, just because we wanted to see, does this change people's minds, thinking about maybe driving to work and it's darker in the winter, or thinking about the health impacts and what has been projected there. And people were pretty solidly in favor of the same direction. Additional information, I'm sure people like, yep, welcome that information, but stick to my guns here. Let's go with summertime.
22: We have to take you back to Toronto, at least virtually, earlier this week. The first ever investment summit as investors from around the world were in Toronto. And Canada was showing off its wares, and obviously you were there. There were several other business leaders and other leaders there. What was the tone, and how was your message received?
0: Really good. So first of all, just maybe at the biggest level, there's a buzz. There's people from all over the world, including a lot of Americans, in spite of what's going on. There's a lot of American investors, but you had folks from the Middle East, folks from Europe that we were meeting with, and really all points in between. So it was really, really positive for us. And it's also a bit of a reminder of how we have to sing for our supper as Manitobans, how as a province we got to get out there and hustle and bring these opportunities back home. Because if you live in Manitoba, I'm sure you're probably like, oh, let me guess, Churchill, right? Like, this guy's talked about Churchill so much. But we're speaking with serious, I won't name the firms, but like household names in the finance industry at the highest level, and they're like, Churchill, this is a good idea. I've never heard of this, right? So it's just a bit of indication of how the prime minister's taking this step. It opens the door. Manitoba's walking through it. We're connecting with these big markets and, you know, pools of capital around the world. And, you know, I think the challenge for us now is follow through. We're here at the rink. So we got the pass. We're set up. We're in the slot. Now we just need to put the puck in the net.
2: Are there too many eggs in the Churchill basket? Some people will ask. Are there other projects that you're out there selling that are garnering interest? You know, I think of silica.
0: The mining. Yeah,
2: and
0: sure.
2: Of course, the mining play that we heard a little bit about earlier in the week.
0: Yeah, we had two silica companies with us, CPS and Silex. We had a bunch of mining companies, gold, potash, nickel, other critical minerals. And they were all feeling the same way. They're feeling the love, a lot of opportunity, a lot of connections being made. We had some non-mining projects as well, too, manufacturing and ag-related projects. So all in all, just a tremendous opportunity. Definitely feeling very good about what happened there, and really hope that very soon we'll be able to sort of announce some of the things that we're able to put together.
1: 911 this morning, the situation, not unique to Winnipeg either, like outages across Ontario and New Brunswick and Nova Scotia. Don't know. We still don't know what happened. But when 911 goes down for an hour, is that something that should be an emergency alert that goes out to our phones to say, hey, 911 is out. If you got to call the police, call this number.
0: That's a good idea. Yeah, so we'll look at that for sure. I can tell you this morning, I've been texting back and forth with the CEO of Bell Canada, Mirko Bibic. They had the situation earlier this summer. Everybody reported on it, widely known. You know, we worked with him in the aftermath of that to try and address this. And one of the points was, hey, we can't have this happen again, so how do we prevent this? Now, it has happened. It looks like it's a different scenario because this one is not just Winnipeg, right? This is like Toronto, you know, many major cities across the country lost 911 service. So we're going to keep working with Bell, I guess, to figure out what happened here and, figure out how do we keep people safe because that's job number one. I can tell you firsthand, I had a good friend wake up at 4 or 5 in the morning a few weeks ago needing life-saving medical attention. And thank God he got it, right? But what if that happened today? You know, that's the perspective that we got to keep in mind.
2: Infrastructure has been a popular topic of conversation for as long as I can remember. Things came a little bit to a head yesterday and the day before. There's construction on the Red River Bridge on the north perimeter, down to one lane in each direction. Overall, it's been a nightmare in that part of the city. But in the broad sense, it opens up again the conversation around the need for infrastructure, conversations around the extension of the Centreport Canada Way and the Headingley Bypass and the work that's being done on the perimeter and the work that's left to be done. How big of a commitment is that a priority for your government?
0: Oh, it's huge. And we did add money to the highway budget this year. I think we added about another $20 million to it. And that's a big investment, but everybody out there knows like the need is huge. When you drive over one of those gaps on the perimeter, you definitely know that we need to invest more. So just for people who may be cursing that one project that you're talking about, I think that is on track for the end of the month. So about 2 weeks there. And then zooming out to the bigger picture, yeah, we've got major, major investments planned. The interchange at McGilvery being another perimeter one. We've got Highway 1 East twinning. We've got the Carberry overpass. So there's a lot of investments happening, and we look forward to working with the those are our roads, to be clear. But a lot of the other roads are municipal, local authorities. So we want to work with them, too, and make sure they got the resources to fix the bumps and potholes.
2: St. Anne's Interchange, has that worked its way down the priority list? And where do you stand on the Headingley Bypass? Is that a priority at all?
0: So, no, I don't think there's a priority change on the St. Anne's project. McGilvery was next up in the queue. It's been pretty far along in terms of the design, the tendering, and all that. And you look at the area, right? You, like, by the rink in DeLuca's, there's just so much growth, so much activity. Yeah. So the traffic there is definitely at a level where we need more infrastructure. Headingly, I think we're going to have some really good stuff to say about Centerport soon. That, just take my political hat off for a second. It definitely weirds me out that there's a road that just ends out of nowhere, right? Like, it's one of these bizarre things you just look at, you're like, what?
22: Yeah.
0: It's supposed to be our big economic showpiece, and there's just, like, a road that stops, you know? So, yeah, no, I hear you. And it's just the question of, again, we want to balance the budget. We want to keep your life affordable. We want to have the best roads. So it's a balancing act, right? And all those things kind of pull you in slightly different directions, but we're just trying to get that balance right.
1: All right. And before we let you go, for our listeners who maybe are just tuning in, missed it off the top, just very quickly, time change. We are not falling back this year. We're done.
0: Yeah, no more time change here in Manitoba. And hopefully that's just the only reason Hellebuyck didn't show up. Eh? Thought the time was different. Too soon?
1: Premier Wab Kanoo joining us live at Hockey for All Center for our monthly visit. Mr. Premier, thank you so much for coming down. It is 8:48 with Mackling and McGarry. And by the way, regarding Hellebuyck, Kevin Chevalier-Off, general manager of the Jets, is doing a news conference at 10:30 regarding the suspension. And then the plan is to get Chevalier-Off on Jets at noon as well, which will be broadcast live here at the Hockey for All Center. Traffic and weather in 3 minutes on the start.
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9: 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We'll carry that live at 10:30. Premier Wab Kanoo on a number of issues after his monthly appearance on CJOB. And a wildlife photographer ahead of another polar bear season. He's been going to Churchill for almost 30 years. 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
21: Dealing with a crash, northbound Donald approaching Stradbrook. Your curb lane is blocked. That's causing delays through Confusion Corner and is affecting traffic northbound Osborne and northbound Pembina. You may want to avoid the area. Northbound on Keniston, a stalled van is blocking the yield lane onto Skirfield. Use caution through there. Southbound McPhillips, delays with work happening in both directions between Swales and Murray. And over on the north perimeter, some eastbound and westbound delays with work happening, Henderson to Maine. Ford employee pricing is on until September 30th. 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That's your 680 CJOB traffic.
1: Sunny and 17 today. Tonight, a few clouds, a low of 7. Tomorrow, increasing cloud in the morning. South wind 30 kilometers an hour, the high 18. Saturday looks like showers and 19. It is 6 outside 680 CJOB.
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1: This hour of The Start is brought to you by Canada's first drive-through only McDonald's at 540 Keniston Boulevard. Cruise in today. We've got tickets to give away for the Bomber game September 25th. We've got tickets to give away for Journey, the Final Frontier Tour. And we're going to lump those in the same contest. The third prize we've got up for grabs, still up for grabs, Touk Club Region Event Center, Saturday, January 2nd. So let's do that right now. And Mr. Mackling, of course, is potentially... would it be a fight between you and KK to see who's the biggest fan of Canada's rock classic rock supergroup Touk?
10: I don't.
1: Oh, hang on a second. We...
10: Oh, there we go. I put on the wrong headphones. Sorry, Mike. Just trying to keep you on your toes there, buddy. I mean, you're here. You might as well do something. So, anyway, no, it wouldn't be a fight at all. KK is, you know, the fan of fan when it comes to Touk. But I might be 1B for sure.
1: Okay.
10: You want me to ask a question?
1: Sure.
10: All right. Age of Electric. Todd Kearns was the lead singer of Age of Electric for a long time. One of their top songs was Ugly. Which Winnipeg iconic historic site was that video shot at?
1: Ooh, I think I know this, but I'm not entirely sure. So let's see if you know it. Give us a call at 204.
10: Phone, you have to phone.
1: Call us at 204-780-6868. Again, 204-780-6868. And that's if you want to win tickets for Touk. If you want to win tickets for the Bomber game or for Journey for their show on July 29th, we're asking you about the shoulder season dilemmas. When do I turn on the heat? What am I going to wear to work today? Jay, the professional armchair coach, says, Mom's rule growing up was no furnace until Halloween.
10: Halloween!
1: But Jay says, I changed the rule when she was at work.
10: Okay.
1: Very good. Halloween, that's like...
10: You're really going hard into, like, basically November 1st. Are you kidding me?
1: Yeah. So tell us your story. Chance to win. Your shoulder season dilemmas. What do you do? 204-780-6868. And Global News at 9 with Navi Ballin for Sarah is next.

0: When games are played, when there's a trade, sports news has been made. 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
10: Global news at 9 o'clock. I'm Navi Ball. Your days of changing clocks twice a year has come to an end. The province has announced Manitoba will no longer change the time in spring and fall and will stay on central daylight time year-round. 92% of Manitobans surveyed in spring said they didn't want to change the clocks anymore, and 58% preferred to stay on daylight saving time. Premier Wab Kanu says that despite a health analysis showing it would be better to stay on standard time,
11: people did not care. They're like, give me that extra hour in the summer. Give me another hour driving home of daylight in the winter, right? When we're in December and the end of the day feels like it comes so early. So, hey, there is a health benefit to moving away from the time change generally.
10: On the shortest day of the year, December 21st, the sun will rise at 9:24 a.m. and set at 5:30 p.m. Meanwhile, several Canadian police forces have reported intermittent 911 outages this morning, including here in Winnipeg. The Winnipeg Police Service says there was a brief outage earlier this morning that had since been resolved. It adds it was an issue in other parts of the country, as the Ontario Provincial Police also issued an advisory about a 911 service outage, along with law enforcement services in Quebec, Nova Scotia, and New Brunswick. An email from Bell Canada's spokesperson says an issue with the Next Generation 911 network was detected around 4:15 this morning. They add backup systems were brought up online while technicians investigate the issue and notes people with an emergency can call 911 again. In other news, a man from North Dakota is in custody after a police chase that began at the Canada-U.S. border. Reporter Ross Levitan has those details.
9: RCMP say the 44-year-old sped north after being directed towards secondary screening. Police say the vehicle drove through a ditch near Highway 75 at St. Adolphe, where they narrowly missed an officer. Police eventually stopped the vehicle and found a loaded handgun and ammunition inside. The suspect faces a total of 10 charges. He is being held in custody. A police vehicle was damaged during the pursuit, but no officers were injured. Ross Levitan, Global News.
10: Meanwhile, businesses welcoming the news that Winnipeg police will be stepping up patrols in licensed establishments around the city. Global's Catherine Dornian explains.
12: Winnipeg police say officers will be increasing their presence in bars and lounges looking for people wearing gang colors or who are known to be involved in violent crime. They have the power to remove those people, and if they don't comply, they can fine or arrest them. Andrea Cooling from the Manitoba Hotel Association says safety is a priority for all their licensed members.
13: But just to send that message to the public that police are going to be out, that they're really putting a focus on safety in licensed establishments, it can only help.
12: But criminal justice professor Michael Weinrath questions if this is the best use of police resources. He says he's not aware of gang activity being a significant problem in these places.
14: Well, it would have been, more convincing if the police had, identified at least some evidence of, serious violence having occurred repeatedly, in recent months.
12: Saying continuing to crack down on retail theft would go farther in making people feel safer. Catherine Dornian, Global News.
10: Over in France, Prime Minister Mark Carney delivered a highly anticipated speech to the European Parliament this morning. He welcomed Europe's ambition to forge a new type of alliance with Canada, noting polls show Canadians favor much closer ties. A press briefing following his speech, Carney assured the House of Commons would be consulted.
15: Yes, we will have a series of debates, I'm sure, in Parliament, relevant committees, and ultimately there will be a vote in the Canadian Parliament for the final structure of the alliance that we're working on. I observe that there has been a fair bit of preparation for this.
10: Carney said the, quote, nomenclature of how to frame the new alliance would be determined by the EU, but the substance of a new arrangement is more important than its name. This as U.S. President Donald Trump suggests if Canada becomes the first associate member of the European Union, he may consider it a, quote, hostile act. Reporter Kelly Malone with that story.
16: Speaking to reporters after landing in North Carolina, the president said if it's done with bad intentions, he may respond with tariffs.
17: If they do that, if I think it's at all a hostile act, I will put very serious tariffs or stop trading with Europe on many things.
16: Earlier Wednesday, Prime Minister Mark Carney listened in the front row of the State of the European Union address as the European Commission president laid out the case for the closer relationship. Trump also called Canada a terrible trade partner after earlier in the day further escalating the trade war with America's northern neighbor. Trump signed a memorandum directing federal agencies overseeing government procurement in the U.S. to remove all products of Canadian origin. A White House official speaking on background said that order wasn't related to the European Union forging closer ties with Canada. Kelly Malone, the Canadian Press, Washington.
10: It's 9:05.
18: With your traffic, I'm Adam Wilson. We had an earlier crash northbound Donald approaching Stradbrook. That's been cleared out of the way, but it will take some time for traffic to get moving again northbound Pembina and northbound Osborne. Westbound Abenoji-Mikina, slow-moving traffic heading to St. Mary's. And eastbound on Portage making your way to Arlington. Northbound on Sherbrooke, you're down to one lane starting at Wolseley. And southbound Main and Chiefpeguas were continuing southbound and westbound delays through there. 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That's your 680-CJOB traffic.
19: Before we read the forecast, what did we used to call it? Relay?
20: And it was Larry Updike's voice, and I think he voiced it before he even worked at CJOB. Relay.
19: So we just gave away tickets for Took. A pair of tickets for the show, Club Region Event Center, Saturday, January 2nd. Greg asked a question as it pertains to the lead singer, Todd Kearns, who used to be in which band?
20: Age of Electric. And they filmed the video for their song, their hit song, Ugly, at which Winnipeg landmark? Am I allowed to give away the answer now? It's the Hotel Fort Garry.
19: So the winner was Rory Katz.
20: Okay.
19: Rory, as Forte was entering your information, something happened with the website and it eliminated it. It obliterated all your information. So we need you to call back at 204-780-6868.
20: Hello, this is Rory Katz. I think I won the tickets for two. How many of those is he going to get?
19: So for Winnipeg today, sunny and 17. Tonight, a few clouds, a low of 7. Tomorrow, increasing cloud. South wind, 30 kilometers an hour, the high 18. Saturday, showers and 19. It is 6 degrees outside, 680. 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It's Mackling and McGarry as we listen to some Age of Electric. In a moment, we're going to tell you about a really exciting event that is happening today, tomorrow, and Saturday as it pertains to collector cars. You've been hearing Christian O'Mell voice a commercial telling you about this exciting event. But before that, you talk about exciting. We're at the Hockey for All Center, and it's been an exciting morning of breaking news on multiple fronts, Mackling. We just had the Premier in at 8:35 for our monthly visits, and he answered a question we were not expect. Like, I didn't expect we'd get this news this soon.
20: Well, I was just kind of goofing around and saying, hey, I got a big clock in my kitchen. I don't really want to change it again in November. Am I going to have to get my ladder out? And he said, no. So we're sticking on daylight saving time. You'll never, I'll put it in quotation marks, never have to change your clock again. So that's big news this morning as Manitoba decides to lock in on daylight saving time. And the Premier said in their online survey of Manitobans, it wasn't even close. It was over two-thirds of Manitobans who said, yeah, don't mess with my twilight round of golf. Don't mess with my softball league or my kids' soccer. We need that daylight at the end of the day in the summertime.
19: Yeah, like, I don't know. People have said, well, what do they do in Saskatchewan? Like, well, I don't know. Where are you? I don't know what it would be like. How would affect other parts of the country? But yeah, that would just obliterate our whole way of life in the summertime.
20: Yeah, it would change it substantially. And Saskatchewan is different. It sits differently, right? And one of our listeners actually laid it out quite nicely for us. Like, even though Saskatchewan is currently an hour behind us, the sun actually technically only goes down about on the clock 20 minutes later because of where they are on the latitude and where they are longitudinally. Try and say that word again. in the west, just the way they sit.
19: Yeah,
20: it doesn't impact Regina specifically. It's not exactly an hour different. In fact, it doesn't impact them the same way it would here. How's that?
19: And then the other breaking news, and I'll just recap this quickly. The Winnipeg Jets and 680 CJOB have extended their partnership for another 3 years. So CJOB will continue to be the radio home of the Winnipeg Jets. And Kevin Cheveldayoff is hosting a news conference at 10:30 concerning the Connor Hellebuyck suspension. And we will broadcast that live on CJOB. But right now, Mr. Mackling, if you're a car fan, this event is for you. Who is joining us now live on the line?
20: Okay, my computer's just a little bit behind here, so forgive me. Craig Collinridge, Mishner Allen Auctions, joins us on this Thursday morning. Craig, how are you doing, buddy?
1: Very good, gentlemen. How are you guys?
20: We're doing really well. How excited are you about what you got going on this weekend?
1: Super excited, gentlemen. It is, like I say, there's nothing better than the thrill of a live auction. And it's coast-to-coast collector car auctions now, has its own identity. Because we do these collector car auctions across Canada, we kicked off this spring in Toronto, July in Edmonton. Edmonton was a record-setting sale, and then, of course, now back in Winnipeg. Winnipeg's hometown, so local is what we're pushing.
19: Okay, so in terms of the cars, you got up for grabs?
1: We got about 200 cars, with most of these cars selling absolutely unreserved. And the reason we say history and local this year is kind of our two key words that we're focusing on. So when we say history, it's some of the old dealerships that some of these cars were born at. We got three cars that are selling one owner cars. So there's a car, a 65 Comet, that was sold brand new in Wiley Mercury Sales in Carberry. We got Werona Brothers Ford dealership, Lac de Bonnie, a 78 Bronco, and believe it or not, a 1969 Chevelle convertible, one owner car, bought brand new community Chevelles right here in Winnipeg.
20: What color is that one, Craig?
1: It's blue. It is stunning, clean car. It's selling on reserve, going to a new home. So it's just going to be a great day. We got a couple days of viewing. You can come see all the cars. They're lined up all day today, all day tomorrow. And then, of course, the sale kicks off Saturday morning, 10 a.m. sharp, 200 cars that will be crossing the block.
20: You owe me money for a couple of laptop computers because I've drooled on them and shorted them out over some of the auctions you've had over the years, Craig. Like, this is amazing stuff. And Manitoba is one of those hotbeds for collector cars, isn't it?
1: A lot of guys don't know it, but Manitoba is called Muscle Car Capital of Canada. So tons of cars in around Manitoba. Every time we do these sales, we're just shocked at the level of cars that get to the auction, and so many cars that people that go to car shows every week haven't seen. People that have had them in their private collection, had them hidden, and now they're up for grabs, going to a new home. So just going to be an exciting weekend.
2: And where is this, if anybody wants to come down?
1: 7130 Roblin Boulevard in Headingley, Manitoba. So two other quick things that I want to tell you. So you just talk about cars. So how cool is this? So first off, Steve Wynn. Everyone knows the famous hotel in Vegas. We got Steve Wynn's personal car selling in this auction. You just got to see it to believe it. Another thing, just with all the Jets talk and how you guys extended for 3 years, so congratulations on that. But we have a Jets alumni car selling in this auction. So Thomas Steen's 1983 Mustang convertible is selling in this auction. It's selling unreserved. This is a car that he actually shipped back to Sweden. And, of course, we got all this paperwork in the office. But that car, when he went back to Sweden, he took it with him for 3 years. Then he brought it back to Winnipeg. So there's a car that's up for grabs. And that's the whole thing with local, with history. That's what Coast to Coast Collector Car Auctions is bringing to Manitoba.
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1: Thanks, gentlemen. And if you can't make it out to the live event, just like you said, your computer blowing up, you can watch and follow along online, coast2coastauctions.ca.
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10: 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Sunny today and a high of 17. Could still be seeing some fog depending on where you are. A few clouds tonight and a low of 7. Increasing cloudiness tomorrow morning and a south wind at 18 on Saturday. We're expecting showers and a high of 19 degrees. Right now it's 8 outside 680 CJOB.
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12: It's Mackling and McGarry. We've got tickets to give away for the Bomber Game September 25th. We've got tickets to give away for Journey, the Final Frontier Tour, September 29th, Canada Life Center. And we're asking you about those shoulder season dilemmas. Do I turn on the heat? What do I find? Is it time to put the shorts away and start wearing pants again? Engineer Mike on site is saying no, no. He's wearing pants right now, but when he gets home, it'll be shorts. I'm wearing shorts today. And I brought pants just in case because it's cold in here. We're in a rink.
10: Yeah, for sure. 100%.
12: But I'm being stubborn.
10: Yeah, well, good. Good for you. And the sandals, no less. So Jared had a great point that we hadn't even thought about. So, Jared, this is why we open the text line to our listeners, because you think differently than we do, and we're a radio family. The worst thing about shoulder season is fall to winter and trying to figure out when to put the winter tires on too soon, and you just burn them out too late, and you're fighting everybody else to get an appointment after the first snow.
12: Yeah, because there's that whole thing with it. You don't have to wait until there's ice on the road. You don't have to wait until there's snow. What is it, 7 degrees?
10: 7 is sort of when they start doing their thing, yeah.
12: Yeah, so let's say we often get that sort of cool down, even in September. And then, as Forte pointed out, we've had 30-degree weather in October.
10: No question.
12: Yeah, that's a good one. So, Jared, you're...

0: our runner-up today. You're going to get a prize. But Steph is our winner, and Steph says, I work in the pool industry.
1: Oh, okay.
0: And the gentlemen at work like to mock me, saying it looks like I live in my car because I leave home at 6:30 in the morning, and I don't return home until sunset. So I need outfits and gear for anything Mother Nature throws at me and be prepared to meet with customers or dive to the bottom of a pool for a repair or go on a lunch date or go straight to a live music show after work. Yeah, and she says on a side note, I don't control the thermostat for my unit, but I control the breaker panel. So if the upstairs unit is pumping the heat or the AC with no regard to me in my unit, I just shut it down.
1: Steph has all the answers. I like it. I don't think I would want to be in a battle of wits with Steph.
0: No.
1: Nope.
0: So, Steph, you win. And as Steph actually identified as well, I really want to see Journey. So we're going to offer her the tickets for Journey, and we'll offer Jared the tickets for the Bombers and Argos on Friday, September 25th. And after Global News at 9:30, we're going to be joined. I think, did I see him over there? Who's coming on with us?
1: Yes, the Eagle has landed, Brett. The Eagle has landed. Paul Edmonds is in the house. He's going to join us at 9:35.
0: And coming up in sports with Tyson Ruwicki, what do we got?
1: You can hear from CJOB hockey insider John Shannon about the offers for Connor Hellebuck, in case you haven't heard. He's not here. Tyson, sports coming up at 9:25.
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18: 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The Connor Hellebuck situation continues to evolve, with the Winnipeg Jets suspending the star netminder for failing to report for training camp. The Jets had their mandatory physicals yesterday, and Hellebuyck was a no-show. We'll keep you posted on the latest on the situation as it comes in, but Hellebuyck will not be taking the ice for the time being. CJOB's hockey insider John Shannon was on the news last night and spoke about the offers being presented for Connor Hellebuyck.
12: Who has the leverage in all this? Does Connor Hellebuyck have the leverage? Well, some would argue yes and some would argue no. Does Kevin have the leverage? Well, some would say with the fact that Connor wants out, Winnipeg loses all its leverage, which is why some of the offers have been underwhelming. So from that perspective, what you need is two teams bidding against each other in order to help Kevin say, okay, I can get this over here. What can you give me?
18: GM Kevin Cheveldayoff will speak with the media at 10:30 this morning at the Hockey for All Center. We'll be carrying that live right here on 680 CJOB. The Toronto Blue Jays played some small ball against the Tigers, and it was enough to pick up a 5-1 must win over Detroit. Max Scherzer was solid once again, going five innings, giving up only a run. Some news around the NHL. Dylan Larkin won't be on the ice when the Red Wings take it for the first time today. Interim GM Sean Horkoff announced that the disgruntled forward picked up an upper body injury and won't be skating with the team when camp officially opens up. Like Hellebuyck, Larkin issued a trade request earlier this summer. Another no-show at NHL camp. Hurricanes defenseman Alexander Nikishin remains unsigned and will not attend training camp after insiders reported that Nikishin requested a trade after last season. The LA Canes have named longtime veteran defenseman Drew Doughty the 15th captain in franchise history. Ryan Reeves announced his retirement from hockey. After 16 NHL seasons, the 39-year-old forward had 3 goals in 50 games for the Sharks last year. In a post on his Instagram account, Reeves wrote a heartfelt message to the game of hockey saying, "It's hard to put into words what you meant to me and what you mean to me." Montreal Alouettes running back Liam Talbot's 2026 season has come to an end after he allegedly received below-the-belt punches from BC Lions defensive back Josh Haggerty on Saturday. The Alouettes have not publicly disclosed the nature of the procedure. Some NFL news. Vikings running back Jordan Mason has been placed on the injured reserve with a thumb injury, and the Seahawks announced that QB Sam Darnold will miss their game against the Cardinals. However, he won't be placed on the IR. Some JV football scores to tell you about. Murdoch smoked Kildonan East 34-7, Crocus snuck past Sturgeon 16-12, and John Taylor skunked Grant Park 33-0. At the Canadian Women's Senior Golf Championship, Andrea Kosa from Alberta leads the pack at 1-over. Stacey Borowski of Breezy Bend and Rhonda Orr of Southwood are tied for the top Manitoba scores at 9-over-82, 8 strokes back of the lead heading into round 2. And Chorus Entertainment is thrilled to announce the renewal of its exclusive radio broadcast partnership with the Winnipeg Jets, teaming up with True North Sports and Entertainment to bring listeners up-to-the-minute NHL coverage for another 3 years. I'm Tyson Rewicki, and that's 680 CJOB Sports.
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25: We're going to stick with Central Daylight Time.
24: You won't have to change your clocks this fall because the provincial government has decided Manitoba will stay on Central Daylight Time year-round. 92% of Manitobans surveyed in spring said they didn't want to change the clocks anymore, and 58% preferred to stay on daylight saving time. Premier Wab Kanoo says you've changed your last clock.
25: The same time that we're on right now, we're just going to keep it this way. So summertime, as Manitobans have been used to, that's what we're going to stick with going forward.
24: Kanoo was pushing for staying with standard time, saying the health benefits are greater, but says sticking with daylight time is still better than changing the clocks twice a year. On the shortest day of the year, which is December 21st, the sun will rise at 9:24 a.m. and set at 5:30 p.m. Now, Kanoo is back in Winnipeg after being in Toronto earlier this week for the federal government's National Investment Summit. He says it was a positive experience for the Manitoba delegation as they educated investors about the potential of the Port of Churchill project.
25: We're speaking with serious, I won't name the firms, but like household names in the finance industry at the highest level. And they're like, Churchill, this is a good idea. I've never heard of this.
24: Kanoo acknowledges follow-through will be key to ensure more of these projects get off the ground. The premier announced at the summit the province will waive the provincial sales tax on major capital spending for the Port of Churchill, while also touting various mining projects across the province. In other news, the Winnipeg Police Service says 911 lines are working again following a brief outage this morning. It was one of several law enforcement agencies in Canada that reported intermittent outages, which also occurred in Ontario, Quebec, Nova Scotia, and New Brunswick. A spokesperson for Bell Canada told Global News in an email, in quote, issue with the next generation 911 network was detected at around 4:15 our time. The email says backup systems were brought online while technicians investigate the outage and notes people with an emergency can call 911 again. It adds the cause of the outage is being looked into and they will have more details when they're available. It's the second time 911 services were disrupted in Winnipeg after it experienced an outage this summer. The Manitoba NDP government says it's adding more resident training seats for emergency medicine. This as lengthy wait times continue to plague emergency departments around the city. Global's Marty Blunt has more.
0: It's the place many go in a time of need. And now the province says it's ramping up training for those who help in the emergency room, increasing the number of emergency medicine resident training seats from 11 to 17. For emergency medicine resident Sasha Arjmand, seeing the dire need in the province's ERs was a calling.
1: Noticing that people are waiting hours upon hours in an emergency room just to be seen really drew me to want to make an impact on a daily basis.
0: On Wednesday afternoon, wait times in Winnipeg's emergency rooms remained lengthy, 10 hours at St. Boniface, over 9 hours at HSC, and nearing 12 hours mid-afternoon at the Grace Hospital. Health Minister Uzoma Azaguirre reiterating Wednesday, fixing the wait times will take time. Marnie Blunt, Global News.
24: Some people are saying that more regulations would not have made a difference after an e-scooter crash sent a teenager to the hospital in critical condition earlier this week. Rob Christensen is a moderator of the e-scooter Winnipeg Facebook page. He says the rules are in place and it's just about abiding by them.
3: They've already made a lot of progress by legitimizing the activity and giving real rules of the road, giving a proper speed limit, which I am a big advocate of. They have rules of the road that say, yes, you're allowed there as long as you conduct yourself like a grown-up.
24: He says one thing he would like to see is police providing educational campaigns for e-scooter riders. Elsewhere in the world, Prime Minister Mark Carney addressed the European Parliament in France this morning. His speech comes one day after the European Union's Commission's president said she wants Canada to become the first, quote, associate member of the European Union. Carney says Canada and Europe should have deeper ties on critical minerals, defense, AI, and energy security.
4: Our alliance can help fill Europe's need for reliable supply. Canada's desire for advanced processing capabilities and our common objective to complete value chains in the transition and our defense.
24: Carney did not mention U.S. President Donald Trump by name in his speech, although he did allude to strained relations between the American administration with both Canada and Europe. Global News Time is 9:35. 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
8: Sunny and 17 today. Tonight, a few clouds, a low of 7. Tomorrow, increasing cloud. South wind 30 kilometers an hour, a high 18. Saturday, showers and 19. It is 8 degrees outside. 680 CJOB. It is Mackling and McGarry. We'll check in with Hal Anderson in our next segment to find out what's coming up on Connecting Winnipeg as we broadcast live. Greg Mackling from the Hockey for All Center.
9: That's right. Winnipeg Jets first on-ice sessions officially begin at 10 o'clock, but behind us, or in front of you, behind me, we have Thomas Milich and Stuart Skinner, two goaltenders. They're going through their paces, and a player that we weren't quite sure when we would see on the ice, Paul Edmonds, the voice of the Winnipeg Jets. How do I say his first name?
10: Yes.
9: Elias. I wanted to say Elias Salomonson.
10: It's Elias Salomonson.
9: Thank you.
10: Yeah.
9: Appreciate you. Paul
10: no problem.
9: Edmonds.
10: I go and ask these guys specifically.
9: And how many times a year just to make sure?
10: Usually I'll write it down phonetically.
9: Paul Edmonds, the voice of the Winnipeg Jets this morning. Just after 7 o'clock, we announced that we'd extended our relationship with the Winnipeg Jets for another 3 years. So that means we get to listen to you on 680 CJOB. It's pretty exciting for us. How does it feel for you?
10: Well, I'm just glad to be a small part of it. I mean, the relationship with sports and CJOB predates me. And now I'm just a little part of it. I grew up listening to hockey, particularly on this station. And now I get to deliver that broadcast. And I don't take that lightly. And so from that standpoint, it's very rich for me. I hope for a lot of other people, including listeners. But I think that the heritage nature, the history of the station, the symbiotic relationship between sports, again, particularly hockey, and the radio station goes on and will continue, and hopefully long after you and I are done.
14: And I should...
9: Cheers to that.
14: I would be remiss if I didn't mention this to you, Paul, but back when you were calling the baseball games... that was early in my career.
10: Yes.
14: And those were, A, some of the most important, I think, shifts of my career, because I learned a lot working with you, and I learned how to get better, you know, as being the technical producer back at the station and learning how to cut highlights on the fly and whatnot. And they were some of the most fun shifts I had. There was a rare day game. I get maybe it was like the school day game or something.
10: Yes.
14: It was 11 a.m. broadcast, and I was filling in that week. So I was so happy because I didn't like the people I was working with otherwise.
10: You do now, though, right?
14: Yeah.
10: Okay, yeah.
14: So I just want to say thank you. You've been one of the most important people in my career.
10: Well,
14: so the fact the partnership has been extended is tremendous.
10: Yeah, well, that's great. I mean, you don't really realize the people that you've touched, but you remember the people that touched you, right? So that's great to hear, and thanks. And I mean, everybody's been wonderful with the partnership that exists between True North Sports and Entertainment and Course and Howard 97 and 680 CJOB. And it was just such a fit for it to continue. And then to announce it today, I think is pretty special as well. Because it's really the official kickoff. They had medicals yesterday, but it's the official kickoff for everybody. And I mean, the building's filling up here at Hockey for All Center for people, anticipating, the first group to get on the ice at 10 o'clock this morning and kickoff training camp.
9: Yeah, your first look at Stuart Skinner and some other Jets. Viggo Bjork will hit the ice at 1 o'clock with that group. Have you seen, maybe other than Patrick Laine, as much anticipation for a draft pick as we're seeing with Viggo Bjork this year, Paul?
10: No, I haven't. And I think it's warranted. I didn't see it. There was two games, of course, in Gatineau, and I saw some highlights of the pass between his legs and all of that. But what I watched for was after the draft, they had development camp here at Hockey for All Center. And I watched him specifically for that week. And what I watched was this 5'9" forward, and I believe he's going to be in the middle or at least to start at center, right-handed shot, win puck battles. Now, that was against his peers, and things are going to be different when you get in against the men of the National Hockey League. He did play against men in the Swedish Hockey League the last couple of years and World Championships and some high-level elite international competition, but there's going to be another level to that. But if you're winning puck battles easily with your peers or against your peers, then that should translate to the next level when you get there. So what you do after you win that puck battle is make a play. And I was watching the A and the B. Number one, he can retrieve the puck. Number two, he can, after he gets it on his stick, make that play to make an offensive play. Or in the case of being better defensively, move it out of your own zone so that you can advance the puck and transition from defense to offense. Still with me?
9: 100%. Yeah. Okay. Yeah. No, I was just playing it all in my head, and it makes perfect sense to me that you get the different level, right? We always talk about, you know, when you talk to players, it's like, do you remember when the game slowed down for you?
10: Right. Right.
9: And so that'll be an interesting question to ask Vigo along the way. It's like, you know, we'll see it maybe even before he does, that the game seems to have clicked for him.
10: And that, I think, goes to any player in any sport, right? When you're moving up, the game's fast. It's all happening fast, and you're trying to process. And then you get to the point where it slows down. And that happens sometimes within a game itself. Like, the pace of a hockey game sometimes can start so fast, and you don't necessarily see players within that realm in that first 10 minutes. And then when the game slows down to another level where it's a little more consistent, then those players rise. So I'll be watching for Vigo Bjork to do that. But, you know, by all indications, he's a great kid, well-leveled and brought up in terms of being able to handle this mentally. And we'll see as an 18-year-old how he does. Certainly in his first NHL training camp. But I do believe that the Winnipeg Jets have penciled a spot for him on this roster. It's just up to him now to assume that spot and really take the opportunity and run with it.
14: How anxious are you for the possibility of the end of the line for this Connor Hellebuyck drama?
10: Yeah, Brett, I really felt that they tried as an organization to maybe not have this carry into training camp today. Didn't happen. So now they have to deal with it. And he's not coming. He wasn't here yesterday. And Kevin Cheveldayoff is going to speak at 10:30 today. So they made a statement, that being the Winnipeg Jets, about it. And then Kevin's going to probably fill in some blanks for us today on some of the questions that people have on how this works. It's been a long time since a player held out, other than a contract dispute. Certainly with a trade request. But I think that the Jets, as I mentioned in my commentary yesterday, did a real good job of not necessarily insulating themselves, but seeing a little bit of the future and making sure that they had another goaltender just in case. And that's where Stuart Skinner comes in. And boy, you compare his numbers to the guy that's not here over the last five playoff series, and they're pretty good. And so I think the Jets are okay. They've got a good goaltender here, a guy that's run with Edmonton to a couple of Stanley Cup finals and you know, maybe was the scapegoat in a lot of circumstances unjustifiably. And they probably would like him back in Edmonton right now after they traded him to Pittsburgh and then Winnipeg got him. But,
9: good point.
10: You know, I think that the Jets have a real good number one goaltender here, and they've got to determine who's going to be his backup. But I think what you're trying to do is tackle this situation as quick as possible, because for all of the people that tell you it won't be a distraction, ultimately it is.
9: The Jets are under the microscope for a variety of different reasons. Even if Connor Hellebuyck was here, they'd be under the microscope,
10: sure,
9: based on the drop-off from the President's Trophy win two seasons ago. And, you know, Jonathan Toews isn't here this year, and how that experiment went or didn't go. I thought the last 30 games, Toews was outstanding. Obviously, he's not going to be here this year. But it's going to be which version, in my mind, which version of Nino Niederreiter do we get? Which version of Vlad Mestikov? Those are kind of wild cards. And then on the other side, the other end of the age spectrum is, what do we see from Brad Lambert? What do we see from the younger players that are, you know, Isaac Rosén and these younger players that are going to have an opportunity to crack this lineup?
10: Well, you've mentioned a couple, Isaac Rosén, Brad Lambert, Braden Jaeger. I think they're all knocking on the door here this year, and with a good opportunity to make this team with some injection of youth. With Vladislav Namestnikov, you know, it might find himself. He's a plug and play guy. Like he's valuable. He's versatile. That's what makes him so valuable. Nino had that surgery last year. It looks like he's back to 100% full health. So maybe.

0: he'll get another half a step to go forward again. You know, he's real good at battling in the corners and using that big frame or bumper, like I say, to win puck battles. And I think everybody to a player in that room wants to have a bounce back, personally and collectively. And I think if you can take the last 2 years and find something in the middle this year of right. those last 2 years, the Winnipeg Jets and their fans will be happy with what they see on the ice.
1: They were one of the best teams in the league after the break. They had that 14-game stretch where they lost 14 straight one-goal games. You win even a third of those, and you're in a playoff spot. So as far away as the playoffs seemed at times last year, they were really only that half step away. And a couple of things that went off the rails, just being average or being normal or being usual.
0: Well, look at how far the Vegas Golden Knights got last year. A 95-point team.
1: Yeah.
0: Right. Like you don't have to have 110 points to prove that you need to be a playoff team and that
1: LA
0: you're going
1: Kings.
0: To, for sure. You know, that goes back a number of years, but a wild card team that gets in and wins the Stanley Cup. So
1: yeah.
0: I think there is a lot of validity to getting in.
1: Yeah.
0: And then seeing what you can do. But you need to be built for the playoffs as well. It's a rugged couple of months. And you need to have the horses, you need to have health on your side, a lot of things to go right for you, but you have to get in first. And I do believe the Winnipeg Jets will have an opportunity to bounce back this year and be knocking on a playoff spot.
1: I know we're against the clock here, but real quick, is this team uniquely positioned to weather this hellebuck storm if it goes into the regular season? Do they have the ability to not get behind in the standings based on the talent that's here?
0: I do. And I think some of that youth, some of that will come from the youth. There'll be the injection and that youthful exuberance that comes with that. But certainly if you're looking at moving Hellebuck for a piece, that piece, I think, into your lineup is going to help. But right now, as they are currently formed, the Winnipeg Jets will be okay to absorb that, because particularly in the goaltending position, you've got Stuart Skinner there, and we'll see what happens with the backup, whether it's one of the two 23-year-olds that have been playing with the Moose, or if they get somebody off the waiver wire.
2: 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And once again, Kevin Cheveldayoff will be addressing the Connor Hellebuck suspension at 10:30, and we will carry that live on CJOB. Let's check in with Hal next on The Start.
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11: Sunny and 17 today. Tonight, a few clouds and a low of 7. Tomorrow, increasing cloud in the morning. South wind 30 kilometers an hour. The high 18. Saturday, showers and 19. It is 8 degrees outside. 680 CJOB.
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11: Let's say hello to the host of Connecting Winnipeg, Hal Anderson. Hello there, Hal.
12: Good morning. Well, as we've all been telling you, 10:30 this morning, as part of Connecting Winnipeg, Jets GM Kevin Cheveldayoff on the suspension of Connor Hellebuyck. Jim Toth, co-host of Jets at Noon, will join me off the top of the show right after the news at 10 o'clock on that. And then, of course, the news from the Premier this morning, Wab Kanu. We're sticking with daylight saving time permanently. And he had some other things to say on some other issues. So we'll get to all of that and open the phones in the first half hour of the show. A couple of questions for you. One of them is, Paul Edmonds just said it was Stu Skinner between the pipes. The Jets are going to be okay. Do you think the Jets are going to be okay minus Connor Hellebuyck? 780-6868. We'll carry that Cheveldayoff media availability at 10:30 live, as I said. And then by 11, we should be done. I've got a guest lined up for 11 o'clock, wildlife photographer Johnny Hayward, who is getting ready for another polar bear season up in Churchill. He's been going up there to take photos of polar bears and other stuff since 1999. Tough trivia for Santa Lucia Pizza and messages from my hotline. Lots of them at 774 Talk Connecting Winnipeg is coming right up.
11: Thank you very much, Hal Anderson. And we have updated our question of the day at CJOB.com. For Mr. Furness, don't call them first. You'll see why. Call Mr. Furness at 204-832-6243. Premier Wab Kanu announced on CJOB Thursday, we are done with changing the clocks and sticking with daylight saving time. What do you think? Your options are finally, and it's the right call. Option two is I'm happy to not have to change the clocks, but I'd have picked standard. And your option three is I still think we should stick with springing ahead and falling back. Just keep doing what we're doing. Because we're already just having conversations off the air. What happens in the, you know, if we have a 7 p.m. Eastern time game.
13: Yeah. What time is that here?
11: So we're going to be matched with the Eastern time zone now.
13: Oh.
11: Because they're going to fall back.
13: With the center of the universe. So maybe that's good. That brings us closer to the center of the universe.
11: But what will that mean for Jets games? Like, do you think we're going to end up with more late games?
13: I don't know. Ask Loren. I don't know. No idea. I'm not. You know, but then there's also the wild card of what's going on in Alberta and British Columbia with them not changing their clocks either. So we'll remain the same amount of time apart from them. Saskatchewan will always be behind us, which is the way it ought to be because they are.
11: Yeah.
13: And then Alberta and Saskatchewan will always be on the same time zone, and then British Columbia will remain an hour behind them. But yeah, for part of the year, we'll be aligned with Ontario. Although one of our listeners says, the clocks change at Thunder Bay, and so between Thunder Bay and, like, say, Kenora will be sort of be on its own and be an hour behind, like, weird. Kenora's going to fall back.
11: on that confusing note. Thank you for joining us today on the Hockey for All center engineer Mike for getting us set up. Jets Holy at noon crow. Will be here live as well on CJOB, and we will have the 10:30 news conference with Kevin Shiveldayoff on the Connor Hellebuck thing coming up on CJOB.
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1: Good morning. I'm Navi Ball. Premier Wab Kanu says residents have changed their clocks for the last time, as the province will be sticking with Central Daylight Time year-round. The province says 58% of 72,000 residents surveyed said they want to stick with Central Daylight Time. Meanwhile, about 34% wanted to move to Standard Time year-round. The shift will mean more light for early evenings in the winter, but also more darkness heading to school and work. Kanu had said he favored moving to Central Standard Time year-round for the health benefits of more light in the morning. Alberta and BC announced earlier this year that they are switching to permanent daylight time as well. Meanwhile, several Canadian police forces have reported intermittent 911 outages this morning, including here in Winnipeg. The Winnipeg Police Service says there was a brief outage earlier this morning that had since been resolved. It adds there was an issue in other parts of the country, including in Ontario, Quebec, Nova Scotia, and New Brunswick. An email from a Bell Canada spokesperson says an issue with the Next Generation 911 network was detected at around 4:15 this morning. In other news, Prime Minister Mark Carney has wrapped up his two-day European trip, saying Canada welcomes the ambition to become an associate member of the European Union, but that any alliance with the EU would be put to a vote in Parliament. Reporter Nick Murray has the latest.
22: Speaking at a news conference before returning to Ottawa, Carney reiterated that Canada is not looking to become a full member of the European Union, and regardless of what their new partnership may be formally called, there are still lots of details to work through. Earlier Thursday, Carney addressed the European Parliament, saying Canada and Europe should have deeper ties on critical minerals, defense, artificial intelligence, and energy security. He also said the two should move forward in allowing young people to live, work, and study on either side of the Atlantic. And while Carney didn't mention the United States directly in his remarks, he said what Canada is not looking for is to form another great power rival to dominate others. Now, all of this sets up the European Union summit in Montreal at the end of October. Officials from both Canada and Europe say any type of proposed alliance will likely be announced there. Nick Murray, the Canadian Press, Strasbourg, France.
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1: Sunshine today with a high of 17, then tonight a few clouds with a low of 7. Tomorrow, increasing cloud with a south wind at 30 kilometers an hour, a high of 18, and on Saturday, showers with a high of 19. Right now it's 10 degrees outside 680 CJOB.
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27: We're going to stick with Central Daylight Time. So the same time that we're on right now, we're just going to keep it this way.
12: Premier Wab Kanu with the big announcement, with the start this morning, live from the Hockey for All Center. So we'll get to that news and some other stuff the Premier had to say on CJOB this morning. But we begin this morning with Connor Hellebuyck, who has been suspended by the Winnipeg Jets.
28: This organization believes in me the way I believe in myself. And that's kind of the way I've gotten to where I am now. That breeds success. And I want to thank you guys a lot for believing in me the way I believe in myself. And now I'm ready to be a Jet for life and bring a cup to the city because I truly believe that we can get it done here.
12: Oh, boy. What a difference a few years can make. Jim Toth, co-host of Jets at Noon, joins us now to tee up the news conference, which we will carry live at 10:30. Kevin Cheveldayoff, Winnipeg Jets GM, and that will be live from the Hockey for All Center as well. Jets at Noon will be live there with TNT, Tyson, and Toth. Jim, good morning.
2: Good morning, Hal. How are you? That sounds like good. Some of my old relationships where it's
12: you know
2: like,
12: what?
2: I want to be a Jim for life. And then
12: that is so funny. I thought the same thing. I mean, you know, how many marriages begin with forever and ever, right? Till death do us part. And then it's like, you know what? I packed the bag. I'm good. Are the Jets going to be good, Jim? Paul Edmonds, our voice of the Jets here on CGOB, was just on with the start, Mackling and McGarry. And he says, you know what? The Jets are going to be okay. We'll see what Chevy has to say at 10:30. But Paul says the Jets are going to be okay with Stu Skinner.
2: Yeah, you know, I'm very fascinated by Stu Skinner because quite honestly, if everybody listens to Jets at Noon over the years, I've not been that big of a fan of his because of his lack of consistency. And I really thought that, you know, the Oilers with the teams that they had and gone to two cup finals, even with Stuart Skinner, that they might be trying to do better. But he's at the right age to enter his prime. And he's, when I heard him speak, and we had him on Jets at Noon after he signed here, but when I also heard him speak the day he signed here, he mentioned Wade Flaherty. And all you have to do is look at Connor Hellebuyck's resume to understand how great of a goalie coach Wade Flaherty is. I know in NHL circles that goalies highly respect Wade Flaherty and what he can do for a goalie. The best thing I heard from Stu Skinner when he signed here and was with us on Jets at Noon, Hal, was he wants to work with him and he needs to get some consistency in his game. That was his problem, right? When they went to back-to-back Stanley Cup finals, he didn't play all the playoff games. But by the time they got to the finals, he was in the net and he was the guy. And so that's what I think he needs at this age. And really, I remember the Connor Hellebuyck's first year, the 26 games where 12 were sensational and the rest weren't, and then the consistency came. So the fact that he can come in here, I think they're going to be all right too. Is Stuart Skinner going to win a Vezina trophy? I highly doubt it. But I think he's not also like he's at that time, and if he gets some good time with Wade Flaherty, I'm one of the storylines I'm following is if Stuart Skinner, not I know how good he can be, is if he can do it consistently, so they might be all right with him.
12: Mm-hmm. I'll leave the analysis to you and Tyson on Jets at Noon. I know you're hoping to have Kevin Cheveldayoff on your show at noon as soon as my show is done. So that's one question I've got for everybody this morning. Will the Jets be okay with Stu Skinner? So last night around 8 o'clock, the Jets said, hey, listen, Connor Hellebuyck didn't show up to camp. We have suspended him. And so now what? What are you expecting to hear from Chevy in 20 minutes?
2: Well, in 20 minutes, I expect him to explain why, which will be he didn't show. But obviously, I think he'll be a little bit more sensitive to the topic of, well, he's not here, and get into a little bit of like, look, we would like to keep Connor Hellebuyck. And I think the one thing I do know about Kevin Cheveldayoff is this door on Connor Hellebuyck will never be closed. I don't think he'll ever say, like, we're trying to move him, and he'll sit, and he'll never play for us again and when we get a trade. I think he's going to come in and say, first option A is we want Connor Hellebuyck to be a Winnipeg Jet. And then I think option B is we're going to do what's best for the Jets. We like what we have here and we're moving forward. But I'm not going to just give him away. And I'm paraphrasing, of course, and I don't know if he never gets into too many details, Hal, but over the years when he has, it's been when something was upsetting him or something went awry. I remember when Tanner Glass and Chris Mason, the goalie, left Winnipeg. And that was one of the few times that Kevin Cheveldayoff let us behind the curtain. And he said, I offered them both more money. And I was like shocked by that because he never talks that, right? And I paraphrased, I offer him more money too. But he went into detail about like, you offer a player money and extension and they take less, you know, there's not much you can do. I don't think he's still a Winnipeg Jet right now. I don't think he's going to get too into the weeds about it, but I think he will mention that we want Connor Hellebuyck to be a Jet first and foremost. If he doesn't want to be,
12: but is that even a possibility anymore, Jim? Because, you know, back to marriages and relationships, I remember being in relationships where I went, oh, come on, baby, give me one more chance. And it was like, no. And it feels like this is no. So, I mean, is that even a possibility?
2: Well, I would think that in those relationships, and I have been in your shoes as well, you kind of go, well, how would it be different?
12: Right.
2: You know, and how would it, you know, if I did decide to stay, what would it look like?
12: I'll put the toilet seat down. That was my answer.
2: I'll do some dishes, I promise. But the difference here is there's no in a relationship, a contract, right? There's 5 years left on this. Worst case scenario, and I don't think it ever gets to that, ever, Connor Hellebuck's career is over. Hmm. He's got 5 years left at 33 years old. He's not going to sit for 5 years. Will he sit for a year? I'm very interested to see about that. Will he sit at the start of the season? I'm interested to see that too. But right now, Kevin Cheveldayoff isn't blinking, and I don't think he should. There's two different things going on here, in my opinion. The market isn't there for what the Jets want because a lot of the good teams have goalies. Carolina wants him, but they won a Stanley Cup last year without him.
12: But that could change quickly, right? I mean, once the season gets underway, that could change.
2: Real quickly, if there's three or four or five teams still in and around this, and one of those four teams start the season 2-9 and have a goals against average of over six, they'll look at this and go, we cannot let this season of a playoffs, you know, team go awry. But vice versa, Hal, like if Stuart Skinner starts the season 1-8 and has the same GAA, you know, there's pressure on all sides, but I believe the most pressure is on Connor Hellebuck. At the end of the day, do you want to play hockey or not? Do I think they can run it back here? I don't think so. But I also, you know, I think his days are over in a Jets jersey and they are trading him, no doubt, and he'll never play for them again. That's my personal opinion. Yeah. But the door from Kevin Cheveldayoff, and I think we'll hear that today, will always be open.
12: All right. 15-ish minutes from right now. Jim, thanks a lot. You and Tyson, of course, will have a lot more on Jets at noon, possibly Kevin Cheveldayoff. Thanks for getting us going, pal. I appreciate it.
2: Yeah, thank you, and I'm glad you're in the best contract you've ever had with Jackie.
12: There you go. Hey, listen, also, stick around, Jim. Also, big news from our manager of talk and talent at CJOB this morning, Loren McNabb.
3: CJOB will remain the proud home of the Winnipeg Jets. We've officially renewed our contract for another 3 years, meaning the voices like Moore and Edmonds and all the rest, the ones we're so proud of, you can continue to connect with for another 3 years. And I'm just so happy to be here to say that.
12: So that's great news. Kind of locks you in on Jets at Noon for at least a few years, eh, Jimmy?
2: You would hope. I would think so. I'm disappointed it's not 13 years, to be honest.
12: Well, right.
2: It's fantastic news, and not just for Jets at Noon and us here, Hal, but 680 CJOB is a brand, and in this day and age, we all know the media in this country continues to shrink and have bad news around it. This is fantastic local news. This is fantastic Canadian news for media that we get to continue to do Jets games for the next 3 years and hopefully beyond, and it was a huge announcement, and couldn't be happier for not only the station, but all the Jets fans out there as well. Yeah. I listen to these games even when I'm not working the games. It's highly entertaining, and it's must-listen to radio, and it's just a great, great news day here at 680 CJOB to get that extension.
12: Well, listen, let me share a nugget with you. So I was thinking this morning, you know, when I came to Winnipeg in 89, I went to KY58, and the Jets were on that station at the time on CKY radio. And I met Fryer and Kirk Keelback and Rod Black and all these guys. I'm a 24, 25-year-old kid coming in, and I don't understand the significance of the Fryer, Ken the Fryer Nicholson. The Jets began on CJOB in 1972, except for some years in the late 80s and early 90s where the team was on KY58 or CKY radio. The Winnipeg Jets have been here 54 years, 1972 to now, 2026, and they will be here on CJOB for another few years. Listen to Fryer Nicholson on CJOB, Jim, in 1975.
4: It's tied up, Marty Howe rolled it in front, stopped by Mike Ford, the show bear.
12: I mean, Jimmy, the Jets are right where they belong on the mighty 680 CJOB.
2: Exactly. It's just a natural fit, and that sounded amazing, gave me chills. And even this morning when they made the announcement and I heard Paul Edmonds say, with 1.6 seconds left.
12: Yeah.
2: I mean, it just, those are the iconic moments that, to be honest with you, I love hearing over and over again, and it's a great partnership. And how, you know, you cover the Jets too. I'm on your program. It's just a natural it's a natural fit, and we're very excited to continue this coverage and listen to it and all the great job that, you know, not only Edmonds and Clinton do, but Kelly Moore, Kelly, and all our analysts and everything else. Yeah.
12: Yeah. And you as well. Jim, thanks a lot.
2: Thank you. Hal, have a great day.
12: All right, Jim Toth, before we take a break, I'm already late for a break, but before we take a break, I want to roll this clip of the premium.

0: Manitobans in favor of this, one-third in favor of so-called winter time. There is a health benefit to moving away from the time change generally. So let's make the switch. It's a change that's probably long overdue in many people's eyes, my wife's eyes for sure. She's not a fan of the time change. But the way we designed our survey was actually we sort of asked the question, and then we shared more information, and then asked the question again, just because we wanted to see, does this change people's minds, thinking about maybe driving to work and it's darker in the winter, or thinking about the health impacts and what has been projected there. And people were pretty solidly in favor of the same direction. Additional information, I'm sure people were like, yep, welcome that information, but stick to my guns here. Let's go with summertime.
1: Premier Wab Canoe with the big news. So no more time changes in Manitoba. What do you think of that? The phone lines are open at 780-6868. It's our question of the day at cglb.com. I'll get to the vote so far in a moment when we come back after checking the weather. And are the Jets going to be okay with Stu Skinner? Kevin Cheveldayoff, Winnipeg Jets general manager, coming up in about 10 minutes. From the Hockey for All Center, more from him on the Connor Hellebuck situation. This is Connecting Winnipeg on 680 CJOB. I said, hey, what is this? Now,
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4: 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Our coverage begins at 5 o'clock with the pregame show, and then Mitchell Clinton and I will follow with the play-by-play just after 7.
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3: 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Sunny and 17 today, down to 7 tonight. Increasing cloud tomorrow, high 18. Saturday, we start the weekend with showers, they say. Showers in 19 on Saturday. 11 degrees right now.
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3: 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So, a couple of questions. Are the Jets going to be okay with Stu Skinner? Coming up at 1030-ish. We don't know exactly when. We'll bring you the news at 1030, or we will bring you GM Kevin Cheveldayoff off of the Winnipeg Jets to talk about the suspension last night of Connor Hellebuyck. He didn't show up at camp, so suspended, and then now what? So one question for you this morning, Stu Skinner. It will likely be the Jets' goaltender, and Paul Edmonds earlier on the start said Jets are going to be okay with Skinner. Do you agree? Are the Jets going to be okay? And then our question of the day at CJOB.com for Mr. Furness is this. Premier Wab Kanu announced on CJOB this morning, we're done with changing the clocks. We're sticking with daylight saving time. What do you think? Let me refresh the vote so I give you the very latest information. 63% say finally, and it's the right call. And that's what the province found with their survey as well. 92% who went to engagemb.ca to do the survey, 92% said, don't change the time anymore. They want to keep the time the same. And then 58% said this time, daylight saving time. So our listeners so far, question of the day at CJOB.com, seem to agree. 63% rather say, finally, it's the right call. 20% say, I still think we should stick with springing ahead and falling back. That number's higher than I thought. 20%, one in five of the vote so far, still think that back and forth is a good thing. And then the rest, 17% say, I'm happy to not have to change the clocks, but I would have picked standard time. And again, there are some people, obviously, that would have went with standard, but the premier says, based on the survey results, the province is going to stick with daylight saving time. So, I mean, that's going to mean, you know, more sunlight at night in the summer, but it's also going to mean in the winter, it's going to be a lot longer before the sun comes up in the morning. So it's, you know, I think there are sort of pros and cons, but that's sort of interesting. So phone lines are open on that, 780-6868. You can text or call. You can email me, Hal at CJOB.com. And, of course, you can leave me a message on my hotline. 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All right, the music means I got to go. The news is next, but we are going to take you live to the Hockey for All Center as soon as Jets GM Kevin Cheveldayoff begins to speak about the suspension of Connor Hellebuyck. So keep it right here.

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14: 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The news is for Mr. Furnace. 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
15: Good morning, I'm Navi Ball. Your days of changing clocks twice a year has come to an end. The province has announced Manitoba will no longer change the time in spring and fall and will stay on Central Daylight Time year-round. 92% of Manitobans surveyed in spring said they don't want to change the clocks anymore, and 58% prefer to stay on Daylight Savings Time. On the shortest day of the year, December 21st, the sun will rise at 9:24 a.m. and set at 5:30 p.m. And we now go live to the Hockey for All Center, where Winnipeg Jets GM Kevin Cheveldayoff is addressing the media.
16: Last night, I reached out to his representatives and let them know that we would be suspending Connor for failure to report to camp pursuant to his standard player's contract in the CBA.
17: What's your understanding of why he's out here?
16: You know, I guess, you know, again, there's probably lots of whys, you know, unfortunately, you know, this situation is what it is. We've been dealing with it for, you know, a period of time now, and looking to find a resolution that works for both sides, but, you know, certainly for the, you know, the players and the fans of the Winnipeg Jets.
17: And, you know, why is restricting you from not trading to Canadian teams?
16: You know, I'm not going to get into the specific teams. I guess as to, you know, what his restrictions are in those regards. You know, again, the choices that he makes are the choices that he makes. I don't have an understanding as to, you know, why he made some of the choices that he made when talking about those kind of situations.
18: Kevin, why last night and not, say, 2 days from now, 3 days from now? Because as I understand it, there's no financial aspect connected to this until a later date?
16: Well, this really isn't about finances from our perspective. It's more so about just procedural and the way things, you know, work procedurally in the National Hockey League.
18: It's a two-part question here, Kevin, and that is in terms of, I understand that you would have the right to fine him significantly. If that is indeed true, is that something that would be on the table?
16: Fining him isn't necessarily, I guess, the proper way of putting it. There are, you know, there's applicable sections in the standard players contract and the CBA that specifically address this, and we're just following the CBA.
19: You said there were many reasons he may not have shown up. In your mind, what are some of those reasons for those who are unfamiliar with the situation?
16: I guess in my mind, it's irrelevant. You know, my mind, I have to deal with the situation that's in front of me. You know, Connor's made the choices, you know, we'll just deal with them moving forward.
20: So can you explain, Kevin, what, like, the procedurals or the X's and O's of what this means? He's suspended. What does it mean financially? What does it mean as far as him potentially, if he's still here when the season starts, his ability to maybe suit up for the Jets? Can you give us those details?
16: Well, you know, again, I think, you know, nothing at this point in time is final. I think it's, again, it's a procedural thing. I think, again, I don't want to, I guess, quote the full sections of the CBA without having it in front of me, because it's an intricate thing. I think you guys can probably check them out and you know, find that, be able to ascertain that pretty simply by, you know, doing some research there. But, you know, as far as anything, you know, in finality, you know, again, we've been looking for trying to make a trade that works for, you know, both sides for a long period of time here now. We'll continue to do that. You know, absent of that, I guess we'll see how things, you know, unfold.
20: Kevin, along with Mark Scheifele a couple of years ago when they re-signed, and one of the reasons they did was on a promise that this organization was going to compete for a cup every year in the time they were going to be here. Both of them re-signed on the belief that they thought this team could get there. Could you kind of flesh out what maybe promise was made by you towards those players, and if it opens up, you know, the right for him to want to go elsewhere if he feels that the team is not doing that?
16: Well, I think, you know, again, you know, promise is an interesting word. I think we've been a team that has tried to be competitive as much as we possibly can, you know, each and every year. I think that, you know, if you look at, obviously, last season, you know, we didn't have a good year. You know, there's no doubt about that. But that's coming off the heels of a President's Trophy win and two 50-plus year wins prior to that. So I think, you know, again, I think the notion here is you know, we are trying to win. You know, again, there's certain levers that a manager can pull. There's certain mechanisms that are unavailable to him as, you know, as well. And you know, you deal with that. I think, you know, you look at the quotes that Mark Scheifele said, I think, a couple days ago, and how he believes, you know, in this team, and he believes in the direction, you know, of this group. So everyone's entitled to their, I guess, their own opinion and their own, you know, thought process. But I think many of you were in the room probably at development camp, and you asked me, like, what's the thought process of this team? And this thought process of the team has always been to win. That has not changed. That has not changed. And you know, also is the, I guess, the premise around, you know, the thought process of the trade. We are still trying to win, period.
21: Kevin, when he signed that extension, was there ever, I don't imagine anything was put in writing, but was there ever an understanding or a gentleman's agreement that, you know, at some point, if he came to you and decided that he didn't want to stay here, that you would look to trade him?
16: Well, first of all, you know, again, a contract is a contract in the National Hockey League. period. There are no side agreements. There's no gentleman agreements. You know, the league doesn't, you know, allow for that. So, any, you know, I guess the fact is any notion around that would not have any merit. That being said, you know, we are a team that has been trying to be competitive. We've been trying to push things forward and try to, to win on a regular basis. And, again, when Connor came and asked, you know, and requested, you know, being traded, we kept it quiet. That was partly on his, request as well. And we tried to, you know, make that work. And we've been trying to make that work ever since.
21: When he got back from Milan and spoke, there was some concern on his part about some of the vitriol that he said had come his family's way towards his wife, especially. Can you just give us a sense of how much of that you were aware, and did it escalate to a point that you as an organization were maybe concerned at some of what was being directed towards it?
16: Well, you know, certainly, you know, again, anything that an athlete in general endures, whether it's on social media or whatever, again, it's kind of unfair. Again, whether it's their family, certainly if it's their family, it's very unfair. But, you know, even the athlete, and that's, I guess, the dangers of being on social media today is that, you open yourself up to obviously the fans and you want to make that connection, but some of the fans aren't, you know, true blue fans. You know, there's a lot of things that probably get said that have nothing to do with anybody in our market. Quite honestly, probably maybe not even in a Canadian market, you know. So, today's world is, we live in a different world that have athletes have a lot of pressures. So any of the specific things I can't speak to because I, what they endured, they shouldn't have had to. But it goes back to what any athlete that, you know, experiences any type of, you know, hate or any type of comments online from, you know, who knows what, if the people are even real.
18: Kevin, it was reported earlier this week that the trade conversations you've been having were described as, quote, terrible. Could you confirm? I know you don't like to give out details and that sort of thing, but I mean, in the general sense, how would you categorize the interest level and the ability to make a trade?
16: So I guess, I don't want to disparage ever, an offer from a manager or anything like that, you know, as terrible. So terrible is probably not the right thing. I think, what we have to understand here is that we're talking about moving, Connor Hellebuyck. We're talking about moving, a player that has been very, very important to this franchise is a very good player in the National Hockey League. And we expect, I guess, that a level of return would be commensurate to that. So, that's really been the premise. So terrible. Okay, I guess adjectives and that, sensationalize things, but there has been nothing that has allowed us to say, okay, this works for both parties, both teams.
0: How long are you willing to wait for this? Is it the right deal? Could it be a year? Could it be how long do you feel like you have patience?
16: This isn't necessarily a time thing, I guess, for me. I guess for me, my obligation is to the Winnipeg Jets. The Winnipeg Jets players and the Winnipeg Jets fans. I guess for me, I just want to get this right.
0: How important, on that note, you talk about wanting to continue being a winning team. How important is it to get this deal right so you can not just fulfill the short-term goals of your organization, but the long-term goals of your organization?
16: Yeah, I think it's, it's really important, I think, for us. I've had lots of conversations with, some of the veteran players, in the room here since they've been back. Back into training camp, and had some conversations during the summer with some of them, not all of them. They know my belief in them. They know my commitment to them, and I'd like to think that if the shoe was on the other foot and someone else was asking, to be traded, that the people in the room, if Connor Hellebuyck was still there, he'd expect the same thing, So those are the things when, an organization makes a commitment, to a player, those are the type of things that we don't take lightly.
1: What role, if any, is Connor's no bid clause played in the negotiations, or has he opened up the field?
16: I guess to the extent that some of the teams that I haven't contacted would be interested, I couldn't tell you, I think I think he needs to take a step back and look at this from a, you know, a little bit of a different lens. We're talking about a goaltender here, which is different than talking about a center, different than talking about a defenseman. There is, if you're a team that has a bona fide number one goaltender and he's locked up and he's yours and he's, you're probably not interested. And it's not disparaging, you know, Connor Hellebuck or anything like that. It's just the goalie market in general. So, you know, the fact of the matter that a team might be on the list as an available option, you know, has a number one goaltender, well, you know, that's kind of a moot point, you know. So, you know, again, it's, I think that's why in this league, when goalie trades potentially happen or don't happen, you know, there's underlying reasons potentially why.
21: Kevin, would your message to Connor's camp have been that, look, report to camp, and that doesn't change it, and we will still attempt to move you, but staying home is not going to help the situation?
16: We've been open to everything, you know. Again, I think they know our position, you know, very well. And you know, again, they know our position when the trade request happened. You know what our expectations were, and you know, certainly, again, you know, we're here today.
18: Are you prepared, Kevin, to go?
16: Geez, you guys, someone else ask a question. Holy smokes, are you guys sleeping or what? Come on, Marath, come on.
0: Just timeline, when did he privately make his first request? And later on, when did he make it clear he wasn't going to be here now?
16: So again, you know, we talked at the exits, and at that time, you know, he did make that request, but we also talked, you know, with his representatives about wanting to keep that quiet. So I, you know, I preserved that sanctity until the point in time that they decided to make it public.
0: The draft day, Buffalo, you guys got close. Things have changed since then. The offers have really not moved you to get close to explore.
16: So you know, again, there's lots of assumptions out there. You know, much like the. You know, the things that happen, you know, with threats or different things, you know, on the internet. The internet is well known for coming up with lots of different notions and trades that have been made and trades that should be made and trades that aren't made. And you know, at the end of the day, we'll just focus on the realities of what, you know, comes into play. And you know, we weren't able to make a trade around the draft. You know, again, that's certainly a time frame that everyone, you know, maybe is looking to things, but, you know, unfortunately things didn't work out in that regard, and you know, we continue to work hard at it.
2: Did Ray Pascal give you a heads up as to the fact that they were releasing that statement?
16: No.
2: Okay.
16: Well, sorry. They, on that particular day, no. Right. But we've had lots of conversations where they said that, you know, at some point in time they potentially would release a statement.
2: Yes. Yeah, the conversation with them pretty open throughout the course of the summer. And
16: yeah, like we've had lots of dialogue. We've had lots of dialogue, lots of emails, lots of conversations. You know, we're sitting here today.
3: How do you feel about them going public?
16: You know, again, it's their choice. You know, at the end of the day, we'll just go about doing our business. I think, you know, my statement, you know, said pretty much all what I thought about it is that, you know, we're aware of it and, you know, we're going to continue to, you know, diligently and considerately look for a trading partner.
3: What are the chances of him playing again for the Jets?
16: Look, no doors are closed, you know, in my estimation. He's a player that's under contract, and he's a player that's under contract for 5 years. But, you know, at the end of the day, that'll be his choice.
3: How tenable could that be in the room?
16: You know, again, people talk about the room, and, you know, our room is a pretty unique thing. I think, you know, our guys have been together. A lot of them have grown together. I know everybody wants to try to poke at it and say that, you know, there's different points in time there may have been problems or are problems, but our room has never really been stronger. And again, I think it's that collective belief that this team can do something. And I think it's that collective belief that last year we stumbled and, you know, there's, you know, many, many guys in there will take ownership and say they need to be better in that group. And that's what's driving them, you know, right now. We had a training camp meeting last night. We had lots of conversations. You know, again, we showed the guys the brand new dressing room that is there. Like, there's lots of positive things here, I think, going forward. So, you know, to think that, you know, a teammate couldn't walk back in that dressing room and, you know, continue to compete, I don't believe that.
18: Can you go into the five?
16: Oh, I only got, I'm deaf in one ear, so.
0: Well, when a player is doing that sort of online harassment, and I think you mentioned the word threats earlier, does he come to the team? Does your security team get involved in that to help protect
16: him? Yeah, we're very, you know, very, very open for, you know, to that. I think that, you know, again, whether it's our communication team or our security team, we've dealt with a lot of things, you know, in the past and dealt with them swiftly. Some of them even getting to the point of hiring outside counsels, you know, that the team would hire outside counsel to go and seek out these people. You know, this isn't the first situation of people talking about it. I'm not the only organization that talk about it, and the league talks about it quite often as well. And you know, there's league support, but certainly there's team support here. And you know, whether it's a player, wife, family, mother, father, brother, you know, we've made it very well known that you know, that we're here to help, and we've taken many measures, not only you know, from the cyber side of things, but just from the physical side of things, in trying to make sure that everybody feels comfortable, you know, being in and around any aspect of the, you know, the Winnipeg Jets.
4: Jets GM Kevin Cheveldayoff taking questions from reporters about Connor Hellebuyck. We'll take a bit more.
16: Well, you know, again, you know, what he totally sought out, I guess you'd have to ask him. I know, again, I had many conversations, you know, when he was coming back from the Olympics. I was over in Europe scouting, and I had many late night conversations, you know, with his representatives, made all the offers. I do believe there was, you know, conversations that happened, you know, either way, but, you know, I guess I'm not fully aware of the extent of the, you know, reality or the, I don't know exactly what word to use, you know, of the nature of the threats and you know, the different things like that. I do know that, you know, we requested, you know, additional security, so to speak, people driving by, you know, made the police, you know, known that, you know, again, please, security, so to speak, people driving by, you know, made the police, you know, known that, you know, again, please, you know, make sure that, you know, the players, you know, feel safe around that area.
20: You're committed to building a winner right now. What kind of thought have you put towards maybe using the assets you have now and building something more geared towards the future?
16: I guess I don't quite understand that.
20: Well, I mean, there's different ways to make a trade. It from what we've heard, yeah, kind of what you've been saying here, you're trying to move Connor Hellebuyck and make sure that you get guys,
16: yeah,
20: that are going to maybe make you a winner right now.
16: Yeah.
20: Other ways to do a trade are to send Connor Hellebuyck out, bring in a whole bunch of future assets, and maybe live to fight another day. How much thought has been put into doing that, and why not go down?
16: Yeah, certainly lots of thoughts have been, you know, put into that. And there's, you know, again, you know, obviously, yeah, there's lots of different ways, but the realities of the National Hockey League are, you know, assets have different values, and you know, simply saying, you know, quote, future assets, you know, what are those future assets? What are the values of those future assets? What realistically are those future assets going to be able to, you know, bring back to me? If it's, as you know, again, future assets that are going to be picked, you know, how many years into the future, you know, that's not the message that I'm sending to, you know, Kyle Connor, Mark Scheifele, Josh Morrissey, Dylan Sandberg, you know, the people that, you know, are committing to this organization. We think we have a good group here. Like, we think we have a good nucleus of players. We stumbled last year, you know, we're humbled by that. But, you know, the fact of the matter is, you know, I guess the silver lining in a situation like this is, you know, we were able to get a Vigo Bjork. And, you know, that is something that, again, I think, you know, right when it happened, a lot of the guys, you know, talked about, hey, I watched him play, or Mark Scheifele, hey, I played against him, you know, in the World Championships. This kid has, you know, got a chance to, you know, to be pretty special. And, you know, in an organization that like we have been, where we've been pushing to try to win, you know, for a long period of time, you know, whether you're trading picks, you know, I remember sitting across from a couple of you on the road, like, are you going all in? You know, like, those are the prices that you have to pay when you do, you know, trade draft picks, or, you know, do different things for the now. You know, at some point in time, you know, there's an opportunity cost. I think we talked about that, you know, at great deal. But again, I think that, you know, the exciting things are that we still have players, you know, in their prime. Made a trade last year at the deadline to get a young player that, you know, again, going to get a great opportunity here to spread his wings and see, you know, see how that goes. This is the National Hockey League. This is training camp. This is one of the most exciting times of the year for a franchise because, you know, everybody starts fresh. Everybody's going to make predictions at the beginning of the season. Some of you are going to look back and say, look how smart you guys were. And some of them are going to look back and say, well, maybe I wasn't. Poke fun at yourself. And I think that's fun. I think that's what the game is about. That's what the excitement's all about here. But, you know, I do know that, there's a little bit of a chip on the shoulder on a lot of players, in that room that, we didn't achieve the levels that we wanted to last year, and they want to prove something to all of you and all of the fans.
5: Last one.
0: Yeah. I just want some clarity on where your head's at as far as like the situation. Okay, it's pretty easy to see Connor Hellebuyck. He's got 5 years left. He signed a 7-year contract. You know, I think the sentiment out there for the most part is that this guy can kind of rot here. I'm wondering from an organizational standpoint, like where you feel your responsibility is as an organization. Like where do you feel like where you guys are responsible for the situation?
16: Well, I think for me, I have to try to keep a level head. I can't let emotion, come into play, in any regard. I think it's about, trying to find something that can push this, this organization forward in obviously in a different fashion with a different, different players. So that remains, I guess, the thought process. That was the thought process from, the moment that I guess my head, took the news from the request that's what it has to be. But it can't get emotional. It can't get personal. Connor Hellebuyck's part of our family till he's not part of our family. Like that's you don't just say that. You have to believe it. And at the end of the day, I think there's probably been disagreements in your own families, and you don't say, well, you're not my family member anymore, but you find ways to get around it. And, we'll see what way we can find to get around this. And hopefully it's something that works for both sides.
18: On that note, Kevin, going into October 2nd with the 5 goaltenders that are on the ice here for training camp.
16: No, I can't have 5 on the roster.
18: No.
16: No, I know what you're asking. I'm sorry. You got to have a little fun with this too. So, that's part of the process here too. We'll have to, sit back and evaluate, look at, different scenarios, there. A lot of this obviously is old news in some regards. A lot of this is fresh. So every single day in the National Hockey League, your things can change with one single phone call, and we'll just approach it day by day.
4: Winnipeg Jets general manager Kevin Cheveldayoff taking reporters' questions at the Hockey for All Center. In about an hour from now, it'll be Jets at Noon with TNT, Tyson, and Toth, and they're hoping to get Kevin Cheveldayoff on their show, full hour with the boys coming up after another hour of me. Let me just kind of try and summarize the past half hour. Chevy taking reporters' questions. He says, nothing's final. He hopes he can resolve this quickly. They've been trying for a long time to make a trade, but nothing yet. He says he's open to everything, including, I guess, Connor Hellebuyck continuing to be a Winnipeg Jet. He says we'll just have to see how things unfold. And when asked by one reporter, how long you're willing to wait, he said it's not about the wait. It's about getting it right for his team, the Winnipeg Jets, and its fans. Another hour of this show, Connecting Winnipeg. Coming up, we're going to get the news on at 11 o'clock. And, of course, big news from Premier Wab Kanoo this morning. You'll hear Navi Ball with details on that in the news. And then we'll get back here with hour two of the show. And we'll start hour two of the show with a wildlife photographer who's been going to Churchill to photograph the polar bears there since 1999. And he's about to go again. Lots of other stuff coming up as well. Hour two is on the way.

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13: 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I'm Navi Ball.
14: We're going to stick with Central Daylight Time.
13: You won't have to change your clocks this fall because the provincial government has decided Manitoba will stay on Central Daylight Time year-round. 92% of Manitobans surveyed in spring said they didn't want to change the clocks anymore, and 58% preferred to stay on daylight saving time. Premier Wab Kanew says you've changed your last clock.
14: The same time that we're on right now, we're just going to keep it this way. So summertime, as Manitobans have been used to, that's what we're going to stick with going forward.
13: Kanew was pushing for staying with standard time, saying the health benefits are greater, but says sticking with daylight time is still better than changing the clocks twice a year. On the shortest day of the year, which is December 21st, the sun will rise at 9:24 a.m. and set at 5:30 p.m. Meanwhile, the Winnipeg Jets have suspended star goaltender Connor Hellebuyck for failing to report to training camp after he made his trade request public a few weeks ago. GM Kevin Cheveldayoff says, for now, that's about it.
15: You find ways to get around it, and, you know, we'll see what way we can find to get around this, and hopefully it's something that works for both sides.
13: The Jets had their mandatory physicals yesterday, and Hellebuyck was a no-show. In other news, several police services across Canada reported 911 lines were down this morning. The Winnipeg's police service was among the law enforcement agencies experiencing this issue, but says the lines have since been restored. Bell Canada says the cause of this morning's outage has not been determined. Meanwhile, Canada is expanding its pitch as the place to invest with another international trip. Canadian Press reporter Don Mitchell has more.
16: International Trade Minister Maninder Sidhu is headed to India and the Philippines to advance negotiations on trade agreements. Sidhu says he will lead trade talks in India this week in the hopes of creating opportunities for workers and businesses in aerospace, artificial intelligence, clean energy, and critical minerals.
13: Sidhu also intends to advance negotiations on a free trade agreement with the Association of Southeast Asian Nations and the Philippines. And finally, Ottawa's fiscal watchdog says a surge in inflation a few years back drove a substantial jump in the cost of delivering the Canada Child Benefit after the pandemic. Reporter Brenda Molina Navidad explains.
17: The Office of the Parliamentary Budget Officer says the cost of delivering the federal payment to families increased $4.2 billion between the 2022-23 and 2024-25 benefit years. That 16% increase brought the total cost up to $29.2 billion in 2024-25. The Budget Office says the increase over those 2 years outpaced the higher costs during the COVID-19 pandemic, when the benefit was given temporary boosts to help families cope with economic uncertainty. Brenda Molina Navidad, The Canadian Press.
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13: Sunny today with a high of 17, then tonight a few clouds with a low of 7. Tomorrow, increasing cloud with a south wind at 30 clicks, a high of 18. And on Saturday, rain showers, a high of 19. Right now, it's 13 degrees outside 680 CJOB. And now back to Hal Anderson on Connecting Winnipeg.
4: Thank you very much, Nevy. It's hour two of the show. And the show this morning, both hours, last hour and this hour, brought to you by BestSleepCenter.com. Organic bamboo sheets, king or queen. Just $119. Tough trivia coming up in about 15 minutes. Your chance to win some Santa Lucia pizza. Messages that you have left for me and everybody else on my hotline at 774-TALK. Coming up after 11:30. And Premier Wab Kanew, you heard in the news, says we're sticking with daylight saving time. No more back and forth in the province of Manitoba. But he also had some things to say this morning about Prime Minister Carney's investment summit, and another 911 outage early this morning. So we're going to get to all of that, but we're going to kind of clean the palate now. This show's like a good meal, right? We've been talking a lot about no more time changes in Manitoba and the Connor Hellebuyck situation. We just heard live from Jets GM Kevin Cheveldayoff. They're hoping to have him on Jets at noon coming up in about an hour, but a full hour of analysis of all of this
18: as Jets camp gets going today. But let's cleanse the palate with a new topic here that I'm really excited to get into. Johnny Hayward joins us now, wildlife photographer. Johnny, good morning.
19: Hey, good morning. How are you?
18: I am excellent. I got to say, man, you take some beautiful photos. I've been looking online at some of your polar bear photos. I've been to your website, bearwitnessphoto.com, bearwitnessphoto.com, and we'll get to the tours in a bit. But I think your first trip to Churchill was 1999, right? And I read on that website of yours that it changed you. How did it change you?
19: You know, it's funny. You know, it seems like so long ago now when I think about it. But, like, you know, it's funny. When you see something so magnificent, like, you can be touched in a very deep way. And I found that seeing the polar bears in their, like, natural habitat was, like, an experience I had never had before. If you go hiking and you see an amazing mountain scene or something, it can blow you away. And that's exactly how I felt when I first went to Churchill and saw bears in their habitat, for sure.
18: Yeah, I can only imagine. And I'm curious to know, here's my other question and many more, but the other thing I really wanted to ask you was, how has it changed? Like, from that first trip in 99, how has it changed now? You're getting ready for another polar bear season up in Churchill very soon. How has it changed? The tundra, the bears, anything?
19: You know, the biggest thing that I've noticed in change is how late the bears now do stay on land. You know, typically, let's call it Remembrance Day. The bears would be, the sea ice would be in enough so the bears could get out there. Now we're seeing, probably early December. So another couple of weeks that they're on land, which, you know, makes their feeding schedule way harder, of course, and puts strain on the polar bear population.
18: Yeah. So, yeah, that was a sort of a secondary question. So they're okay with that? They've adjusted to that? Or as you said, I guess it can be difficult, right, for food?
19: Oh, of course. Like, you know, they have no choice but to adapt to it. Like, you know, the last couple of years, we've seen some really healthy bears, which kind of goes against, you know, the longer fasting period. There could be a whole bunch of reasons why. You know, I just got back from an August tour, and I noticed a lot of young bears hunting geese. That's the first time that I'd ever noticed that, and it was really cool to sort of see, like, how they're kind of adapting. Now, a goose isn't going to fill up a polar bear, but it can help sort of tide it over a little bit, I guess. So they seem to be adapting. And, you know, the last couple of years, they've come off the ice quite late. So, you know, there is a bit of an adaption, but I think that, you know, it's definitely not ideal.
18: Mm-hmm. Do you worry about the polar bears? You know, there's a lot of talk around Churchill, year-round shipping. I read a bit of a report, didn't delve into the whole report, but I read a little bit of a report out of the University of Manitoba. Professor there says the belugas could be affected. What about the polar bears? What's your thought on that?
19: You know, it's a fine line. It's definitely anywhere that there's industry, and, you know, I'm not anti-industry by any means. Like, you know, I think we need it for economic growth, but you know, it is a sensitive area. You know, this is one of the largest corridors of polar bears on the planet. It's quite active. So, you know, I hope it doesn't affect them. But, you know, there would have to be people with, higher education levels than I have to, make sure that things are done properly for expansion of, say, the port and shipping.
18: Mm-hmm. I think a lot of people put a Churchill trip, whether it's to see the belugas or the polar bears or both, I think a lot of people put a Churchill trip like that on their bucket list. And I think this is so cool that you are doing tours, and they're really small, intimate tours. Tell me about these.
19: Yeah, so essentially, like, I've been going up for a number of years, and I've gone out, you know, in different scenarios to view polar bears. And essentially, you know, I'd spent my entire career prior to this as a national news photographer with Canadian Press. Mm. So I was used to having sort of like a front row seat to things. So I wanted to limit sort of my tour sizes to 3 guests per truck. So everyone would have their own door and window, you know, their ability to get out faster, maybe more importantly, to get in faster.
18: Yeah.
19: You know, lots of room to have your equipment and, you know, when you got your big coat and boots on, you know, to have that extra space. I kind of call it a bit of a like a business class experience. And it's just having that more intimate space where you can talk to your guide, your driver, and sort of find out more about Churchill, about the bears, and to just have a nice, relaxing, you know, day out on the tundra viewing wildlife, because, you know, everyone knows Churchill about the polar bears, but, you know, we have so many things up there. We've seen wolverines, wolves, you know, we have the Arctic fox. You know, there's so many things.
18: Mm-hmm. The website for more info and to book that that trip with Johnny up to Churchill, bearwitnessphoto.com, bearwitnessphoto.com. There is just something special about the polar bear, and I love that you're capturing that for those that maybe can't get to Churchill, haven't got there yet, but they can enjoy your photography at that website. And I really appreciate you joining me for a few minutes, Johnny.
19: Yeah, no, thanks for reaching out. I love talking about polar bears, and, you know, they are like one of the most unique animals out there, and I can't wait to get back up in a couple of weeks.
18: Mm-hmm. Johnny Hayward, thank you very much. Johnny Hayward, wildlife photographer again. The website is bearwitnessphoto.com, bearwitnessphoto.com. How cool would that be, you know, to kind of have your own truck, two other people, you and two other people, and checking out these polar bears with this world-class wildlife photographer, Johnny Hayward. Fantastic. As we head to a break at 11:13, we're coming up on quarter after 11. As we head to a break to check the weather, here is the tough trivia question, all right? For a Santa Lucia Pizza gift certificate, you got to call producer Jeff Forche at 780-6868 if you want to win the pizza. Now, you can guess by texting that same number. I'll look at your guesses. But if you want to win the pizza, you got to call Jeff at 780-6868. Here's the question. 59% of people say going to this place stresses them out. Where is it? What place stresses out 59% of people? Call 780-6868 for the Santa Lucia Pizza, and we will be right back.

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0: Single games versus division leading Edmonton and Montreal, followed by a home and home series against the defending Grey Cup champion Saskatchewan Roughriders. After four in a row against the CFL's very best, you bet the Winnipeg Blue Bombers are looking forward to a break.
2: It will be the third and last bye week of the schedule for Winnipeg, and when they return to action, it will be the final leg of what promises to be a thrilling playoff race in the CFL West. I'm Derek Taylor, and we'll be ready to bring it when Chad Kelly and the Toronto Argos visit Princess Auto Stadium on Friday, September 25th.
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3: 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Sunny and 17 today. Few clouds tonight, down to 7. Increasing cloud tomorrow, high 18. Saturday, showers and 19. 13 right now.
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3: 11:19 at CJOB. After Navi Balls news at the bottom of the clock, we're going to get to some of your messages to my hotline at 774-TALK. 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All right, Jeff Forte, did we give away the Santa Lucia pizza? Who got the tough trivia question right?
4: That was Chris.
3: Ah, good, Chris. Yeah, you know what? Airports stress me out, too. That's the answer. 59% of people say going to an airport stresses them out. Enjoy the Santa Lucia pizza. 780-6868-HAL. Let your listeners know that now with the time no longer changing, staying on daylight saving time year-round, after November 1st, the Jets games on the West Coast will start at 10:30. Oh, there's going to be lots of things that I think we'll kind of realize as we go along. That's certainly one of them. Getting some reaction to the Hellebuck situation after a half an hour of Chevy taking questions from reporters. 780-6868. Hal, I don't think Hellebuck is wrong to be frustrated with last year. Of course not. I agree. It was a frustrating year. But the texter goes on to say, or maybe for him to even be frustrated with the direction of the team. But he signed a 7-year deal and has 5 years left. A contract is a contract is a contract. Yeah, I agree. I'll finish the text and I'll give you a thought. I think his credibility takes a hit here. How much will anyone believe him when he signs his next contract? It won't be a distraction, though, for the rest of the team. He can sit until he gets until we get something good for him. Yeah, I'm seeing that a lot. People are saying, let him sit. And that may, in fact, you know, be what happens. I'll let the boys, TNT, Tyson, and Toth, talk to you about this. If you missed Shovel Dayoff's answers to reporters' questions, I'll let them handle it on Jets at Noon when I'm done. But basically, Chevy said, listen, I'm kind of open to whatever, but we're going to get the right deal for the team and for the fans. And I think that's, probably the right approach. Let me get to a couple more text messages and emails that have come in here. This one's from Matthew. Something else completely. Hal, tragic accident the other day on Waverly with that e-scooter. No kidding. Matthew goes on to say, definitely not related, but something to take note of for the city and police. While driving down Cordon this morning about 10:30 a.m., an e-scooter driving down the only lane open due to construction. Obviously traveling casually at 35 kilometers an hour. I wasn't in any hurry, but if the wrong person was behind that individual, it could have been some aggressive driving to get around. We definitely need some laws around this new type of vehicle and enforcement. Yeah, I'm not surprised. As you said, tragic what happened. I'm not surprised. And I think we're definitely going to see more.

0: more of this for sure. Okay, what else do I want to squeeze in here before we have? As I said, messages coming up from Hal's Hotline after the news at 11 o'clock. Oh, yes, let me get to a couple things the premier had to say on the start this morning, other than that we're, you know, staying with daylight saving time. He also weighed in on Prime Minister Carney's investment summit. And again, Mackling and McGarry, the start, were doing their show live this morning at Hockey for All Center, and that's where Jets at Noon will be from as well, coming up at noon. But the premier makes a hockey reference in this clip, and that's why. So here is what the premier told Mackling and McGarry about the big investment summit in Toronto.
1: Really good. So first of all, just maybe at the biggest level, there's a buzz. There's people from all over the world, including a lot of Americans. In spite of what's going on, there's a lot of American investors, but you had folks from the Middle East, folks from Europe that we were meeting with, and really all points in between. So it was really, really positive for us. And it's also a bit of a reminder of how we have to sing for our supper as Manitobans, how as a province we got to get out there and hustle and bring these opportunities back home. Because if you live in Manitoba, I'm sure you're probably like, oh, let me guess, Churchill, right? Like, this guy's talked about Churchill so much. But we're speaking with serious, I won't name the firms, but like household names in the finance industry at the highest level, and they're like, Churchill, this is a good idea. I've never heard of this, right? So it's just a bit of indication of how the Prime Minister's taking this step. It opens a door. Manitoba's walking through it. We're connecting with these big markets and, you know, pools of capital around the world. And, you know, I think the challenge for us now is follow through. We're here at the rink. So we got the pass. We're set up. We're in the slot. Now we just need to put the puck in the net. Two silica companies with us, CPS and Silex. We had a bunch of mining companies, gold, potash, nickel, other critical minerals, and they were all feeling the same way. They're feeling the love, a lot of opportunity, a lot of connections being made. We had some non-mining projects as well too, manufacturing and ag related projects. So all in all, just a tremendous opportunity. Definitely feeling very good about what happened there, and really hope that very soon we'll be able to sort of announce some of the things that we're able to put together.
0: Yeah, I hope we see some good stuff for Manitoba from that investment summit. The premier also weighed in on the 911 outage pretty much right across the country, including here. He weighed in on that this morning on the start as well. I'll get to that clip after the news at 11:30. And as I said, some of your messages to my hotline at 774-TALK. I mentioned this earlier, and several of you are asking for more. So if you missed it earlier, CJOB and the Winnipeg Jets have renewed their broadcast partnership for another 3 years, which is fantastic. And I talked about the Jets on OB going all the way back to 1972 when Ken the Friar Nicholson called the games on CJOB. I played a clip of Bobby Hull getting his 50th goal in 50 games. You want more? Here's more of the Friar on the mighty CJOB as we get ready for the news.
2: 3-2, San Diego leads in the second period. Hedberg motors up over the line. Back to Hull. Shot, score!
0: Great stuff. The Jets are right where they belong on CJOB. Jets at Noon coming up in half an hour. Final half hour of this show, Connecting Winnipeg after the news, next at 11:30.
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17: Global news at 11:30. The news is for Canada's first drive-through only McDonald's at 540 Kenniston Boulevard. Cruise in today.
18: Good morning. I'm Navi Ball. Premier Wab Kanoo says Manitoba will stick with daylight time year-round. The province says 58% of 72,000 residents surveyed said they want to stick with central daylight time. The shift will mean more light in early evenings in the winter, but also more darkness on the way to school and work. Alberta and BC announced earlier this year that they are switching to permanent daylight time. Meanwhile, several Canadian police forces have reported intermittent 911 outages this morning, including here in Winnipeg. The Winnipeg Police Service says there was a brief outage earlier this morning that has since been resolved. This was an issue in other parts of the country, as law enforcement services in Ontario, Quebec, Nova Scotia, and New Brunswick also ran into this problem. An email from a Bell Canada spokesperson says it will continue to look into the cause of the outage. And finally, Prime Minister Mark Carney insists Canada's prospective European Union Association membership is not a global power play. During an address to delegates from the Union, Carney said Canada is not looking to become a full member and the EU proposal is a different framework. Carney did not mention U.S. President Donald Trump by name in his speech, although he alluded to strained relations between Canada, Europe, and the American administration. Trump said yesterday that he views the prospect of Canada becoming an associate member of the EU as a possible hostile act and threatened to impose more tariffs on Europe. Global news time is 11:31. News on the hour on the half a winter breaks on 680 CJOB.
10: Hey, you know those Cat Reno guys? 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
16: 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Weather.
18: Sunny today with a high of 17, then tonight a few clouds with a low of 7. Tomorrow, increasing cloud with a south wind at 30 clicks, a high of 18. And on Saturday, rain showers with a high of 19. Right now it's 13 degrees at 680 CJOB. And now one more time, back to Hal Anderson on Connecting Winnipeg.
0: Thank you very much, Navi. I can now confirm that Kevin Cheveldayoff, Winnipeg Jets general manager, will be on Jets at Noon. Right after my final half hour of Connecting Winnipeg here. TNT, Tyson and Toth, Tyson Rowicki and Jim Toth will have Chevy on to further discuss the Connor Hellebuyck situation. All right, so that's on the way. Navi mentioned this in the news. The 911 outages, I guess there have been sort of intermittent outages, not just here, but right across the country. And Premier Wab Kanoo was on the start this morning with Mackling and McGarry and had this to say about the situation.
1: I can tell you this morning, I've been texting back and forth with the CEO of Bell Canada, Mirko Bibic. They had the situation earlier this summer. Everybody reported on it, widely known. We worked with him in the aftermath of that to try and address this. And one of the points was, hey, we can't have this happen again, so how do we prevent this? Now, it has happened. It looks like it's a different scenario because this one is not just Winnipeg, right? This is like Toronto, you know, many major cities across the country lost 911 service. So we're going to keep working with Bell, I guess, to figure out what happened here and, figure out how do we keep people safe because that's job number one. I can tell you firsthand, I had a good friend wake up at 4 or 5 in the morning a few weeks ago needing life-saving medical attention, and thank God he got it, right? But what if that happened today? You know, that's the perspective that we got to keep in mind.
0: Premier Wab Kanoo, and he also, if you missed it, if you're just tuning in, he announced this morning that we are going to stick with daylight saving time here in the province of Manitoba. So that's it. No more time changes. And it's our question of the day at CJOB.com. I'm getting a lot of text messages and emails. I'm going to get to those in a moment. But here is the latest vote on the question, which basically says, you know, what do you think? What do you think of sticking with daylight saving time permanently? The survey that the province did at engagemb.ca was a slam dunk. 92% said stop changing the time. So 92% said no more time changes, please. And then 58% said stick with daylight saving time. And so that's the decision that the premier and his government have taken. So here's the vote. Our Mr. Furness question of the day at CJOB.com right now. 65% say finally, right call. So almost two-thirds of the people that have voted so far at CJOB.com like the decision. 18% say, I still think we should stick with springing ahead and falling back. I think I'm with the 92% that said stop changing the time. But 18% of our listeners that have voted at CJOB.com say that we should continue with changing the time twice a year. And then the rest, what's the rest? 16%, 17%, 15%, something like that. I can't do the math quickly here. They say, I'm happy to not have to change the clocks, but I would have picked standard time instead of daylight saving time. But the majority, both in our poll and the survey the province did, people are happy with the decision. You might not be. Let me know. Let's go to some of the text messages and emails that have come in on this, and then I am going to get to your messages from my hotline at 774-TALK. 780-6868, there will be nothing but regret, Hal, and finger pointing Once the DST change goes into effect, imagine everyone's joy at a sunrise well after 9 a.m. in December and January. Witnesses split now in opinions whether or not we should remain on DST, CDT, or continue on with spring and fall change. I did find it interesting. Navi, in one of her newscasts this morning, said that on the shortest day of the year, the sun will come up at almost 9:30 and it will set at 5:30. I mean, you know, so yeah, I think the pros outweigh the cons, but there are definitely some cons, no question. Another text here at 780-6868. One word, Hal, on the time change, or I guess lack of time change now. One word, finally, in capital letters with several exclamation marks. Another text message, 780-6868. Good morning. I believe people will be complaining once the sun is later to rise. I will have a more negative, it will have a more negative impact on those who had a hard time changing their clocks. I guess we'll see. Gordo says, Hal, daylight saving time is the right decision. Switching back and forth is hard to adjust to, but everyone will get used to the change. With standard time, you get up in the dark, you go home from work in the dark. With daylight time, you get more time for activities after work, especially in the summer. And I think that's the big one, right? That's what I keep hearing from people that are in favor of daylight saving time. But listen, I'm sure there will be, I'm sure there will be mornings where we're talking on this show about what were they thinking, right? Because that's just kind of the way it works. Mike in Manitoba, Mike out there near Verdon, Manitoba, says, Hal, I think all of Canada should stop daylight saving time. That would really PO Trump. You know, I don't know. I'm just so tired of Trump. Yeah, I don't know. Maybe, Mike. I'm not sure. Oh, let's get Rick on here. Live phone call, 780-6868, and then I'll wrap up these text messages. Hey, Rick.
19: Hey, Hal. Just a comment on the time change. So for anybody who hasn't been through, I mean, I lived a portion of my life when I was younger. I lived in Saskatchewan.
0: Sorry to hear
19: that. And I got to tell you, the only thing that was worse than living in Saskatchewan was the fact that it sucked in the winter so bad because it was so dark for so long in the morning. When I was going to school in the morning, I mean, it would just be pitch black. You know what I mean? And it was just brutal. So, I mean, I understand that people might have wanted to change, but there's going to be some serious regrets in the wintertime when people realize what they've done.
0: I guess we'll see. Thank you, Rick. Dave, yeah. Actually, right. Thanks for the call. Dave, text message 780-6868. Dave says the same thing or refers to Saskatchewan here anyhow. Hal, I grew up in Saskatchewan, 20 years of not changing time. No one had, he's in favor. Dave says no one had sleep issues. No one was late for work or early for work. If they forgot to change their clock, 5 years, in 5 years, people will forget about all the horrors of time change. I'm looking forward. I'm not surprised that the province's survey found 92% of people said, just stop changing, like pick a time, but stop changing the times. And I am looking forward to that as well. Another one here. Changing clocks is not the tortuous exercise that everyone seems to think is such a chore. 10 minutes max for any clocks that don't change automatically. Also, no issues with operating machinery or a vehicle after a time change. Has no one ever traveled to another time zone and been able to function normally? You know what? For some, I will say this. For some people, the time change is a big deal. And it isn't a big deal for everybody. This person obviously thinks, what's the big deal? But for some people, it is a big deal. And I even find sometimes it doesn't bother me, and sometimes it really bothers me. So, and as the premier said earlier, there is a health benefit, right? To sticking to one time, and also B, sticking to daylight saving time. Burton's on the phone. Let's squeeze Burton in here. 780-6868. What's up?
21: Hey, how you doing, Hal?
0: Good.
21: Hey, how about we all buy sundials?
0: Oh, man. Do me a favor, Burton. Do you lay awake a night thinking, what can I call in to Connecting Winnipeg with tomorrow to get Hal to shake his head?
21: Hey, there's got to be somebody out there.
0: Why would we... I'm not even going to get into it. Burton, thank you for the call. Burton says, Burton says we should do sundials. What do you think? Kelly, that is proof that every phone call that comes in gets on the air right there. Kelly at 780-6868. Hey, Kelly.
2: Good morning, Hal. I can tell you who's going to be ecstatic about this.
0: Huh?
2: My dog.
0: Yes. Now, you know what? I didn't really think about this. And I've had dogs, you know, for many years, not right now, but I've had dogs for many years. But the premier even talked about this morning, and Greg Mackling said, I don't remember my dogs having a hard time with the time change. But yes, I think you're right.
2: When we change the clocks back at 4 o'clock, they're looking for their food when it's dinner time is 5.
0: Right. Or they're waking you up to go pee, right? Or whatever.
2: Yeah. Thanks, Al.
0: All right. Thank you. Appreciate it, Kelly. Thanks for the call. Again, I'll just remind you that coming up in about 15 minutes, Jets at noon, the news at noon, and then Jets at noon, Kevin Shevel day off, Winnipeg Jets general manager will be on with TNT, Tyson and Toth. Let's take our final break of the morning, but let's bring Bobby J on. Bobby J at 780-6868. Good morning.
3: Hey there. How you doing?
0: Good. What's on your mind?
3: Okay, I got a lot of pros to keeping the no time change.
0: Okay.
3: So more people are awake at 4:30 in the afternoon than at 8:30 in the morning, in my opinion, especially me.
0: Okay.
3: Also, I run a huge co-ed slow pitch league, and we would not be able to have double headers in the summer times if they were to do the reversal and put it into the standard time. So I'm not happy with the daylight saving times.
0: Yeah, that makes sense.
3: And one more important point here.
0: Mm-hmm.
3: I'm a Jets season ticket holder, and a lot of the nationally televised games on Saturdays start at 6 or in the afternoon or whatever time to coincide with Hockey Night in Canada having the same time as Toronto. Are they going to be switching to Jets times till 7 o'clock, or are they going to leave them at 6 when the Toronto game started at 7?
0: Hmm. Yeah, good question. I don't know, Bobby J. If you're a Jets fan, what do you think about the Hellebuck situation? Did you hear Shovel day off between 10:30 and 11 here?
3: I sure did. I heard a whole bunch of what we already knew, and I guess he has to dodge some things and not tell the exact truth because we don't know what's really going on behind the scenes. It's very unfortunate because he's a great goalie, but if he wants out, I say sit him out, and if it doesn't go against the salary cap, he's not getting paid. Sit him out till they get the best deal possible.
0: Yeah, you know, listen, he made a decision. He decided, I don't believe in this team. Listen, I don't know what is in his mind, but he obviously decided, I don't want to be here anymore. I don't want to be a Winnipeg Jet. And I'm kind of with Shevel Dayoff. You know, he wants it to be resolved quickly, but he's going to do the best deal he can for the team. And if the deal he wants isn't there yet, then yeah, sorry, Connor, you made the decision. Then you can sit and wait till we get what we need for the team and the fans.
3: Exactly. Like I said, as long as it's not going against the salary cap and he's not getting paid once the season starts, let him rock.
0: All right. Bobby J. Bobby J. Thank you, Bobby J. Bobby J. Gregory's on the phone at 780-6868. Taking some live calls here ahead of your messages to my hotline. Hi.
22: Hey, Hal. How are you doing?
0: Good.
22: Good. I am the 16% that basically is saying standard time, as well as the 20% of the saying to keep it as is. This is going to have serious long-term health effects in regards to moose and increase in moose sensitivity disorders and people being sleep deprived in regards to this situation. And this should have been basically, I will say, hate to say this, but taken out of the hands of Joe and Mary Sixpack Manitoban, and basically have some scientific type of study.
0: Well, the experts, but Gregory, the experts say that sticking with one time is best for our health, and daylight saving time, the premier says, is best for our health.
22: Well, not according to what I just popped into the research, which I'll basically text you on the text line.
0: Send me the text. I got to take a break, Gregory. Yeah, you made your point. You don't like the idea. I get it. This isn't going to be, you know, not everybody is going to be okay with it. Not everybody is going to like it. But certainly based on the polling, our polling, unscientific, that we're doing right now in our question of the day at CGOB.com and the poll the province did at EngageMB.ca, seems like this is the decision most people want. 11:47. We're going to check the weather and come back and wrap it up with some questions, some messages, rather, that you have left on my hotline at 774-TALK. Stay right there.
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0: The weather for Bailey's in the Exchange for that evening where the food is just right, the wine is delicious, and from across the table, you see the sparkle in their eyes. 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Pretty simple forecast, sunny and 17 today, few clouds and 7 tonight, increasing cloud and 18 tomorrow, Saturday. The weekend gets going with showers and a high of 19. We'll see tomorrow what Sunday is looking like. Right now, 13 degrees.
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0: 11:53, 7 minutes away from Jets at noon. Texter at 780-6868 says, Hal, you got it wrong. Play it back. The Premier agreed. Standard time, more healthy. That texting reaction to what Gregory was saying. Play the tape, please.
7: There is a health benefit to moving away from the time change generally.
0: Okay, yes, I did kind of get it a bit wrong. Yes. It's more healthy just to leave a time alone. He did not say that it was necessarily daylight saving time. Correct. Thank you for keep me honest. Dale at 780-6868. Good morning, Dale.
8: Good morning. Just a quick comment on Hellebuck. He's hired. He's an employee. Do your job. And if he's not going to do his job, then he sit out and don't get paid. But what if he buys out his contract? He has X amount of years and X amount of dollars. Then he can go and do what he wants if he pays the club the rest of his salary.
0: Oh, boy, that's a question for TNT coming up here. Tyson and Toth, I don't know. Chevy several times mentioned the standard player contract, so who knows? I don't know what's in the contract. I'm sure the boys are going to get into the weeds a little bit. I'm not that hardcore of a hockey fan, but Dale, I appreciate the call. And by the way, Kevin Shovel Day Off will be on Jets at Noon with TNT coming up here right after I'm done in a couple of minutes. We're going to bring you the news at noon, then Jets at Noon. Lots more on this. And what else? We're not going to get to my messages that you've left me on the hotline. I apologize. There are several that I want to get on. So we'll do a segment tomorrow. Jeff will tell you. I got my show lineup right here. Messages from Hal's Hotline. 11:30, but we got distracted, and then we got some live calls, so we'll do the messages tomorrow, but keep them coming. I love them. 774-TALK, 774-8255. Leave me a message. We will get it on the air. I will react to it, I promise, and we'll do it all tomorrow. I hope you join me tomorrow right after the news at 10 o'clock following the start. We'll have the Friday edition. Oh, it's the Adult and Teen Challenge Radiothon tomorrow. That's going to be great. Make sure you tune in. News next, then Jets at Noon. Have a great afternoon. Bye for now.
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13: Hi, I'm Noah. Growing up, I played hockey competitively, and as soon as I stopped doing that, I fell into drugs and alcohol and struggled for 7 years. Now, after coming to Teen Challenge, I have a new purpose and new meaning to my life.
14: 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Hear more of Noah's story during the Adult and Teen Challenge's Be Part of a Story Radiothon. 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
2: International Trade Minister Maninder Sidhu is heading to India and the Philippines to advance trade negotiations and promote Canadian business. In India, Sidhu will meet with business leaders and investors while discussing opportunities for Canadian companies in aerospace, AI, clean energy, and critical minerals. The Metro and striking workers at a produce distribution center in Laval, Quebec, have reached a tentative deal that could end a nearly six-month strike. Canada's fiscal watchdog says inflation was a major reason the cost of the Canada Child Benefit jumped after the pandemic. Looking to the markets, the S&P/TSX Composite Index was up 358 points. The Dow Jones Industrial Average was up 278 points. The Canadian dollar traded for 71.50 cents U.S. compared to 71.70 cents on Wednesday. The October crude oil contract was down $1.55 U.S. to $100.88 per barrel. The December gold contract was up $10.90 U.S. to $4,398.40 an ounce. From the Canadian Press Business Desk, I'm John Kennedy.
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23: 92% of Manitobans surveyed in spring said they didn't want to change the clocks anymore, and 58% preferred to stay on Daylight Savings Time. Premier Wab Kanu says you've changed your last clock.
7: The same time that we're on right now. We're just going to keep it this way. So summertime, as Manitobans have been used to, that's what we're going to stick with going forward.
23: Kanu was pushing for staying with standard time, saying the health benefits are greater, but adds sticking with daylight time is still better than changing the clocks twice a year. On the shortest day of the year, which is December 21st, the sun will rise at 9:24 a.m. and set at 5:30 p.m. Navi Ball, Global News.
21: And through the winter, we'll be on the same time as Ontario and Quebec. Several Canadian police forces reported intermittent 911 outages this morning, including here in Winnipeg. The police say there was a brief outage that has since been resolved. And it says it was an issue in other parts of the country, as the OPP also issued an advisory about a 911 service outage, along with law enforcement services in Quebec, Nova Scotia. Manitoba, RCMP, and Brandon police did not have the same problem. An email from a Bell Canada spokesperson says there was an issue with the next generation 911 network and backup systems were brought up online while technicians investigated the issue. Prime Minister Mark Carney has wrapped up his two-day European trip, saying Canada welcomes the ambition to become an associate member of the European Union, but that any alliance with the EU would be put to a vote in Parliament.
0: Speaking at a news conference before returning to Ottawa, Carney reiterated that Canada is not looking to become a full member of the European Union, and regardless of what their new partnership may be formally called, there are still lots of details to work through. Earlier Thursday, Carney addressed the European Parliament, saying Canada and Europe should have deeper ties on critical minerals, defense, artificial intelligence, and energy security. And while Carney didn't mention the United States directly in his remarks, he said what Canada is not looking for is to form another great power rival to dominate others. Nick Murray, The Canadian Press, Strasbourg, France.
21: Meantime, Canada is expanding its pitch as the place to invest with another international trip. Reporter Don Mitchell has more on that.
6: International Trade Minister Maninder Sidhu is headed to India and the Philippines to advance negotiations on trade agreements. Sidhu says he will lead trade talks in India this week in the hopes of creating opportunities for workers and businesses in aerospace, artificial intelligence, clean energy, and critical minerals.
21: Sidhu also intends to advance negotiations on a free trade agreement with the Association of Southeast Asian Nations and the Philippines. And he says Canada signed more than 20 trade and security deals across five continents in the past year. Ottawa's fiscal watchdog says a surge in inflation a few years ago drove a substantial jump in the cost of delivering the Canada Child Benefit after the pandemic.
8: The Office of the Parliamentary Budget Officer says the cost of delivering the federal payment to families increased $4.2 billion between the 2022-23 and 2024-25 benefit years. That 16% increase brought the total cost up to $29.2 billion in 2024-25. The budget office says the increase over those 2 years outpaced the higher costs during the COVID-19 pandemic, when the benefit was given temporary boosts to help families cope with economic uncertainty. Brenda Molina Navidad, The Canadian Press.
21: And training camp for the Winnipeg Jets is underway without star goaltender Connor Hellebuyck on the ice. He was suspended last night for failing to report to training camp after he made his trade request public a few weeks ago. GM Kevin Cheveldayoff says, for now, that's about it.
10: You find ways to get around it. And, you know, we'll see what way we can find to get around this. And hopefully it's something that works for both sides.
21: The Jets had their mandatory physicals yesterday, and Hellebuyck was a no-show. Training camp, meantime, is now underway, and we'll hear more from Cheveldayoff shortly as he joins the Jets at noon. Global News time is 12:05. News on the hour, on the half, and when it breaks on 680 CJOB.
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21: Sunny today, a high of 17. Tonight, a few clouds and a low of 7. Tomorrow, increasing cloud, a south wind at 30, a high of 18. For Saturday, showers and 19. Right now, it's 15 at 680 CJOB.
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33: Welcome into Jets at Noon. I'm Tyson Rewicki along with Jim Toth here at the Hockey for All Center. 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And that's brought to you by Wash Method Car Wash over on 690 St. Ann's Road and at washmethod.com. 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
2: It's a beautiful
33: sight to
2: day.
33: Behold.
2: Beautiful
33: Absolutely
2: day.
33: Beautiful.
2: Great time of the year. Fall's in the air. Hockey's back. Lots of storylines going in and around training camp, of course. But we've been doing this for several years. I've been doing this for a lot longer than you've probably been alive.
33: Probably.
2: But it's always fun. Every year brings optimism, and it's a great time. Great feel just to be in the atmosphere here.
33: Right. And for those who don't know, if you haven't been listening to the program, the Jets have suspended goaltender Connor Hellebuck for failing to report to training camp. A lot of storylines, and we'll talk about that a little bit later on in the program. But right now, Jim?
2: Well, we should say Jets general manager Kevin Cheveldayoff will join us live at 12:30, and we'll address all that, and we'll revisit that, and then get his thoughts on camp and the upcoming season as well. But probably our first guest is glad to hear that because he probably doesn't want to talk about it anymore, I'm pretty sure.
33: He'll absolutely enjoying us right now. It's none other than Josh Morrissey. Josh, thanks for taking the time for us today. How did it feel to just to get back on the ice again?
3: Yeah, thanks for having me, guys. No, it was great. I mean, it was a long summer, as everyone's talked about, and, just even the last week, let's say, when guys are all kind of back in town and you're doing your captain skates and, you know, all the different events that kind of get piled in just before the season when everyone's back. There's sort of that anticipation. And at some point, it's like, okay, let's just get going. Let's get on the ice and start competing for real, which is what we do, right? That's how we're wired as athletes. So, it was nice to get back out there today. And, first day of a new season and building forward. So it's exciting.
2: What do you make at this point of your career? I mean, I've been fortunate enough to be doing this when you were a rookie, when you were with the Moose. I remember getting to know you then as you come up now, and now you're a leader on this team. And what's it sort of like this year and maybe last year and being a veteran now coming in? Because I remember the days when you were brand new, and now you're not.
3: Yeah, it goes by quickly. I remember the veterans talking to me about that when I was 18, 19 years old, and, just in camp, let's say, looking around and seeing Andrew Ladd and Dustin Byfuglien and, all the guys, the veteran players. And, it's an eye-opener for guys, right? It's their first time on the ice in training camp. It's funny kind of seeing kids today. There's some young faces, a couple guys I don't even know if they're shaving yet kind of thing. And it's the first experience those guys have to sort of see what, an NHL practice can look like. And there's half of an NHL team out there today. There's a bunch of young guys and prospects and guys competing from the minors, but it's their first taste of it, and so it's pretty cool just to sort of think back, remember, hey, what 2013, I guess, so a while ago for me, in that same position, and try and help them a little bit. But also it brings back memories of, I mean, my dad flew in to watch, right? He's in the stands watching those camps as a young guy. And it's special. It's exciting. It's, the kids are nervous. They kind of lose a puck here and there. And but it's just fun, to kind of be on the other side of it. And obviously for myself and, the veteran guys and everyone, the focus is competing. The focus is preparing so that, it's a shorter camp and that you're ready to go.
33: And just off that shorter camp thing, does that present any challenges as opposed to some of the previous training camps that have taken place over the years?
3: I think there's probably pros and cons, right? I mean, I think as a young player, I think back to the year I made it, I think I played 6 of the 7 preseason games we had that year, so a lot. And I do think that, if you remember back, Truba held out, and so there was sort of an opening in the top 4, and I really tried to seize that opportunity and utilize those preseason games. And, you sort of, the first couple games were always young guys, and then, okay, it starts to filter through and guys get more and more chances as you go along. And I kept getting thrown in and excelling, and I think that helped me make the team and eventually, I guess, not look back. So for some of the younger players with 4 games, and you have to think the last game is probably going to be mostly, an NHL lineup to sort of simulate game 1, there isn't a lot of time for the younger players to maybe, have 2, 3, 4, 5 games, to show their stuff. So now for a guy like me, I don't mind it. I mean, I think a couple games is sort of a sweet spot to feel like I'm ready to go. And all that it means is, you don't have that training camp lull halfway through or 3/4 of the way through where it's like similar to what I just described before camp. All right, let's get going. Let's play for real. So for me, it's, and all the veteran guys and the young guys, it's like we need to get up to speed right away. We need to have good practices, good habits, because you're not, your window's a little shorter to get yourself, I guess, in game condition in terms of your touches and your quickness and all those things.
2: I know you addressed it earlier. You mentioned Trouba holding out. You understand, most players understand, it's a business and everything else. We do have to touch on the Hellebuyck thing, suspended now. I know you talked about it earlier this week at the golf event, Josh, but can you speak to, now that it's actually started, what's it like just not having him here and not knowing, you know, if he'll be here or not?
3: Yeah, it's obviously something that, you know, I'm gonna give you the classic answer, like, everyone's got to focus on their own game. You're focusing on preparing and getting ready for the season and, you know, all the things I just touched on in my last answer as an individual, regardless of what point in your career you're at. But obviously the reality is, you know, he's not here, and, yeah, it's disappointing. You know, we know how great of a goaltender he is. He's one of the best goalies in the world, and if not the best year in, year out, and, obviously, we've been building something together as this, you know, with this sort of group, and you know, we don't have a cup beside our name in any of those years, and that's something that, you know, we still feel there's great days ahead to try and accomplish that, and so it is what it is. Guys are, you know, have the right as players to ask for trades. He's not the first. He's not the last. I mean, prominent players have been traded within the history of the game, but that, like I said, that doesn't change the fact that, you know, hey, we wish he was here. And of course, as a friend, you know, and teammate and sort of co-leader within this team, you know, you'd love to have him here. But at the end of the day, we've been through different situations. Guys are holding out, guys are injured, whatever, all that stuff. And you just have to adapt as a player. And again, kind of worry about what you can and control what you can. But, you know, certainly, hey, we have to answer more questions about it. And, you know, it's on everyone's mind. So, hopefully there's a resolution in the future, whatever way that goes.
2: Right. Is that, just a quick follow-up on that, like, you know, eventually you're probably going to tire, if not already, of talking about it. You'd like to focus on hockey. How much as a veteran do you have to weigh that distraction as camp goes on and into the season? Because there'll probably come a point where something is done one way or the other. How do you balance that along with everything else that goes into a training camp or preparing for the season?
3: Yeah, I think it's just the reality of the situation. I mean, as a NHL player, when this happens, you know that it's going to be a hot topic. And, I mean, you can try and shy away from it or just kind of face the facts that, hey, this is going on in the background. But that being said, it doesn't change, you know, what I needed to do as an individual player today or tomorrow or the next days forward. And same as a group. I mean, we're trying to prepare. We're trying to work on things that, you know, we didn't do well last year, and that kind of gave us some trouble when we were compared to the past years. And so, you know, I think it really is just focusing on day in, day out. And it's cliche, but like, what can you control as an athlete? What can you control, I mean, as a coach, as a trainer, for the entire organization? And, you know, I can control my preparation, how hard I work, you know, sort of the creativity and curiosity that I have as an athlete to try to improve. And beyond that, you know, those things are out of your control, and you don't need to shy away from it. It's a reality that we're dealing with. But I think day in, day out, that's not going to affect, you know, all of the intangibles that I can control or any of our guys can.
33: Now, looking ahead to this season, and obviously there's always pressure to make the playoffs, but do you feel that there's a little bit extra pressure this season in particular, just after how last season went and disappointing result?
3: Yeah, I mean, I think there's pressure every year to compete. I mean, unless you sort of throw up the white flag and say, hey, we're in a rebuild, where, you know, even then, how long of a window do you have that people aren't like, hey, we got to start making the playoffs here? Most teams are in that situation. I mean, you could probably look through the league. There's probably 25, I don't know, teams that are like, hey, we need to get in. We need to make the playoffs. We need to have a good season. So I think that's just kind of more the reality of the NHL. And, you know, the pressure we put on ourselves, or it's more of an expectation. I mean, you know, as I said before, like, I'm very confident in the players that we have here, you know, that we can compete and we can play with the best teams, and we're not that far removed from being, you know, in a group of teams that can compete at the highest end of this league. It's a very tough league. It's always evolving and changing, but, you know, when you look at those guys that have been here, you look at some of the young pieces that are just coming into their own and I think going to be contributors to our team this season, that excites me. And so, you know, we put that expectation on ourselves to get back to a playoff team and a team that can compete. And that's certainly, for myself, my goal as an athlete. I mean, you know, I'm in the prime of my career, and, you know, I want to have a chance to win, and I want to have a chance to win here with these guys. And so these next couple weeks in preparation for game one are a big part in, you know, giving us a chance to pursue that this season.
33: And just a follow-up on that, that's kind of the beauty of training camp starting, is that you get a fresh start on the season. You know, with some of the younger guys coming up, like you mentioned, vying for spots in the lineup, and being one of the leaders on this team, does that kind of give you, like,

0: Steelers had made it the year prior. So we had obviously, you know, a bunch of younger guys kind of come in, but we were there in conjunction with Wheels in his prime, you know, putting up 90 plus points, and, you know, Scheif just coming into his own, and, you know, obviously Buff and different guys. So I think having that combination of like your veterans in their prime and your young guys coming in and kind of actually contributing, it's huge. And I don't think it, you have to look much farther than, you know, Carolina or some of the teams that have had success. I mean, if your model is you're going to be patient with your young guys and bring them in, then they need to be contributors, and they need to be guys that, you know, do make a difference and either unseat a veteran to do that or come in the right fashion. And I think now we are starting to see some of those players that can do that and are, you know, the right pieces, not just being forced in because they're a young guy. And we need to get younger. I think they're actually guys that can come in and like I said, be big time contributors and only get better.
1: We're joined by Josh Morrissey, defenseman for the Jets, of course, here on Jets at Noon. I don't want to harp on last year, but like I look at it in increments, right? Like teams can have a bad season. A lot of things can go wrong. A lot of things can go right. You guys 2 years ago were fourth in the league, second in the West. Last 2 years ago, President's Trophy. Then last year, 34-point drop. I thought it was your defensive style of play that always led to your offense and the tough forecheck and all that. Can you quantify as you go into this year what, you know, I know it's never one thing, but what kind of didn't go well consistently last year that you would, you know, hope to get back to the previous two seasons into your game and the team, regardless of who's on it?
0: Yeah, I think, you know, we had some meetings this morning to kind of kick off training camp, and, you know, without going into too much detail, I mean, all of those numbers are available to people, but you know, we dropped off in a lot of defensive metrics, and that's something we talked about today. I mean, you know, if you look at the last number of seasons, and this was talked about today, you know, teams that make the playoffs generally sit in the top 10 in a lot of defensive metrics. And yeah, you can have outliers, and, you know, teams and coaches and everyone weigh things differently in terms of what's the most important stats. But in general, you know, if you're a really solid defensive team, a top 10 team in the league defensively, you know, you have a chance. You're probably going to make the playoffs, and you have a chance to compete with the top teams. Now, last year, it didn't go that way for us. You know, you can look at a number of factors, you know, injuries, personnel that maybe good fits, not the right fit, different things. But at the end of the day, now it's about how do we get back to that. And I think, you know, when we've been a top defensive team, we defend as five, we defend with all four lines, you know, all 60 plus our extra players coming in and out, we get great goaltending. But then you look at the special teams, you know, the penalty kill can be a force, you know, power play needs to be better. So all the different areas, but I think if you just look at the defensive metrics and sort of how we can defend better, close quicker, spend less time in our end, you know, that leads to better offense, as you said. So I think that that's a big focus for us in this training camp is, you know, getting back to defending with a purpose, defending with an attitude, and closing things in a hurry so that we can go the other way. And that's tough to play against.
1: And I wasn't even running that meeting. That's what I thought it was.
2: It's probably a good thing.
1: Yeah, it's a great thing. They have a better chance now. go ahead. We're out of time.
2: Josh, really appreciate you taking the time, and best of luck this season.
0: Yeah, thanks for having me, guys.
1: Thanks, Josh, and congrats on the new addition of the family, too. Should be a fun season with him around.
2: Absolutely.
0: Yeah, thanks, guys. It'll be awesome.
1: Okay, Josh Morrissey, defenseman of the Winnipeg Jets.
2: Yeah, we're going to have to take a break, but right before we do that, want to remind everyone to call the Boston Pizza Hockey Hotline at 204-780-6800. Tomorrow, we'll be giving away that $50 gift card, and that's brought to you by BP, where this September, kids eat free all month long. That's right, kids eat free all September at BP. 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We'll be right back with more Jets at Noon right after this.

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2: Do you think Kevin Chevalier wants this dealt with? Of course he does. Do you think the players want this dealt with? Of course they do. But he's not going to give this away. And I think that's what's lost. Whatever comes back is going to be, whether it's 30% of the solution, 10%, 80%, it's going to help you. And that's what he's holding out for, in my opinion.
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11: Good afternoon, I'm Tyson Rowicki. The Winnipeg Jets are on the ice for training camp today for the first time. Group A has wrapped up their on-ice activities. Group B features Gabe Vilardi, Adam Lowry, and Viggo Bjork. They'll take the ice at 1 p.m. The Toronto Blue Jays are off today. They'll start a 3-game set against the Texas Rangers on Friday with Spencer Arrighetti expected to take the mound. The Ottawa Senators have added Ben Hutton to their training camp roster on a professional tryout basis. The Toronto Raptors are nearing an agreement on a contract extension with newly acquired forward Kawhi Leonard, according to multiple reports. And Rene Marcoux is no longer president of the Winnipeg Sea Bears, the club confirmed. It's 12:26.
9: Jets at noon on 680 CJOB.
11: Welcome back. Tyson Rowicki along with Jim Toth here at the Hockey for All Center as the start of training camp is officially underway. Jim,
12: didn't you used to work out here?
11: I did. 5 years with the True North Youth Foundation.
12: 5 years.
11: Yeah. And it's a lot of memories seeing all the kids walk through the hallways here. Yeah. It's a great program and that does a lot of great things. So shout out to them.
12: Some kids said, "Hi, Tyson." Or some man did because he's like 30 now.
11: Yeah, exactly. They're older than I am now.
12: They're older. These kids age fast.
11: But that was a great interview with Josh Morris. He always appreciated him taking the time. But Jim, right before we head to break before the 12:30 news, want to mention some of the line combos that we saw in Group A.
12: Sure.
11: Kyle Connor, Mark Scheifele, Cole Perfetti. were aligned together. Cole Koepke, Noah Gregor, Vlad Namestnikov, Nikita Chibrikov, Danny Zhilkin, Parker Ford, and then Colby Barlow, Jacob Julian, and Davis Burnside were aligned. The D pairs looked like Josh Morrissey, Dylan DeMello, Mario Ferraro, and Tyrell Brower were together. Henry Thrun, who was acquired in the offseason, signed by the Jets. Lucas Gustafsson, their pairing. And then Sautner and Ty Fair together as well with Stuart Skinner and Thomas Milic, the goalies at practice. Those lines stick out to you at all in any way?
12: Well, the idea that Perfetti is up with Scheifele and Connor, and I think we've discussed that even yesterday, but most of the summer, right? Who would be up there, and if Vilardi would slide down and maybe go with a Bjork, and I kind of like that. Like, Vilardi is more established and more confident in his game. Not that Perfetti isn't, but he's just done more and produced more, right? So yeah. I like that idea that he could be, we'll find out this afternoon, with Bjork, but Perfetti up top, I don't mind that idea. It's time, right? For Cole Perfetti, it's time.
11: Yep, absolutely. We got to head to break, but when we come back, GM Kevin Cheveldale will be joining the program right after the 12:30 news right here on 680 CJOB.
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17: Global News at 12:30, I'm Jeff Braun. Premier Wab Kanew says we've changed our clocks for the last time as the province will be sticking with daylight time year-round, effective immediately. The province says 58% of 72,000 residents surveyed earlier this year said they want to stick with central daylight time. About 34% wanted to move to standard time year-round. The shift will mean more light for the early evening in the winter, but also more darkness heading to school and work, with the sun only rising at about 9:30 in late December. Kanew said he favored moving to central standard time year-round for the health benefits of more light in the morning. This woman's happy to not have to change the clocks again, but wouldn't have minded falling back one more time.
18: I like that extra hour of sleep, but overall, I'm cool with not changing the clock every so often.
17: Alberta and BC announced earlier this year that they're switching to permanent daylight time as well. So we will always be 2 hours ahead of BC and always be 1 hour ahead of Alberta and Saskatchewan. However, from November to March, we will now be on the same time as Ontario and Quebec. Construction is still underway on some major Winnipeg roads as crews look to finish up projects before the snow comes. Premier Wab Kanew says the government's looking ahead to future road infrastructure projects that'll fall under the province's jurisdiction.
19: We've got major investments planned. The interchange at McGilvery being another perimeter one. We've got Highway 1 East twinning. We've got the Carberry overpass. So those are our roads, to be clear. But a lot of the other roads are municipal, local authorities. So we want to work with them, too, and make sure they got the resources.
17: Kanew hinted at an announcement regarding the Headingley bypass, as the plan for that project is to eventually connect Centreport Canada Way directly to the Trans-Canada Highway west of Winnipeg. That, in turn, would allow heavy cargo trucks to avoid driving through Headingley entirely. Global News Time is 12:32. 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
17: Sunny today, a high of 17. Tonight, a few clouds, a low of 7. Increasing cloud tomorrow, a south wind at 30, a high of 18. For Saturday, showers and 19. Right now, it's 15 at 680 CJOB. And now back to Jets at Noon.
11: Welcome back. Tyson Rewicki along with Jim Toth. We're not coming to you live from the Boston Pizza Studio. 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And like I mentioned right before we broke for the 12:30 news, we are joined now by Jets General Manager Kevin Sheveldayoff. Kevin, thank you so much for taking the time to join us today.
0: My pleasure. Congratulations on the partnership here that we've extended here moving forward. We're real excited about it.
12: Yeah, we are too, actually. I was joining Hal Anderson to talk about the three-year deal, and he's like, so does that mean you'll be around for three more years? I'm like, I don't know, but it's the best thing you can hope for in Canadian media.
0: That's right. Good thing you're not asking for a trade.
12: Exactly. Yeah, nobody would. The market would be even less for me, Kevin. But along that line... What is the market like? We ran your press conference live today, and we addressed most of the issues. We can revisit it in a bit here. But how would you describe the market for a player of this ilk?
0: Well, you know, again, I think the hardest part is the goalie market in general is a different animal. I think, throughout, the league, if you went back over history, goalie trades are... You know, not the typical type of trade, and certainly this is not the typical type of goaltender that is generally available as well. So, again, at the end of the day, we're going to just continue to do what's best, what we think we can do for the organization and the players here, and push forward.
11: And just want to, you mentioned this as well in the presser, but when it comes to the door still being open, if Connor Hellebuyck is to come back to you and say, hey, I want to come back and hit the ice, is that still a possibility?
0: He's got a five-year contract. He's the only one that can answer that. Again, I'm pretty open and explicit about that there. He's part of our family. So, at the end of the day, we're trying to win hockey games here. We're trying to, push this forward here to earn our right to get to the playoffs believe in this group, believe in that hasn't changed, from that standpoint. Again, anything that we're trying to consider here is just trying to make this group better. Connor Hellebuyck on the ice for us would make us better. We would in those regards, it is what it is. But, he chose not to be here today, and for whatever period of time he chooses, we just have to deal with it.
12: In your mind, what's the best case scenario for this situation?
0: Well, again, it's hard to say in the sense, if we can find something that, works for us and works for him, that's what I've been trying to do since April, continue to do that. And, I said that in the statement there when they made the trade demands public, we're just kind of going to keep our head down here and keep on trying to find something that works.
12: Is there a chance he doesn't play hockey this year?
0: He would have to answer that.
12: He would have to answer that. Okay. The rest of camp.
0: Yeah. Hey. Oh.
12: I have
0: welcome. Finally.
12: We were on the show yesterday talking about this. I go, there's so many storylines around this one, but I understand it's not just the biggest one here. It's probably the biggest storyline going into camp around the National Hockey League. But some of the ones I'm looking at is, what's the biggest lesson learned from last year? Was it youth, speed? Was it that the defensive system that left the program? What was the biggest lesson learned last year?
0: Well, I think the takeaway, was that, again, it was an older group of players, and they're, the demands of the system probably didn't, they probably couldn't elevate themselves at different points in time to do that. And I think things kind of morphed a little bit into the wrong direction where, again, we've always talked about it, like, defensive structure, one foot one way, one foot another, that's a massive thing, so getting back a fraction of a second different or getting there a fraction of a second sooner, that's what we're hopeful that the difference here this year. We're a much younger team, much faster team. That being said, there's going to be some learning that has to go along the way. There's, and it's an interesting time, like every... every year around this time, every team has that, you know, has that clean slate or new experience. This is what, you know, the excitement is in 32 markets. You know, whether you're, you know, a team that's rebuilding or a team, you know, that has, like us, who, you know, has been pushing and you know, fell short, you know, you get an opportunity here now to, you know, to kind of prove to yourself and prove to others, you know, where you belong.
11: And the goal this year is to compete, and obviously it was a disappointing result last season, but in the off season, two of the more notable additions, Mario Ferraro and Stuart Skinner,
0: yeah.
11: What do those two guys bring to this group now that can get this team back into the playoffs?
0: Well, I think if you look at, you know, again, you know, our top six or seven or eight defensemen, they're all mobile now. You know, they're all guys that can go back, get a puck, move a puck. A guy like Ferraro, you know, shot blocker, willing to, you know, kind of lay the body on the line there, kind of a little bit of a throwback, old school, you know, type of thing, plays with a high motor. You have to play 20 minutes a night, you know, in the scenarios that he's been in San Jose. Well, you know, won't, you know, the demands won't be as, you know, strenuous on him in those regards. So, you know, with this group, but, you know, again, having that ability to play those minutes, you know, certainly made him an attractive, you know, person. We're very fortunate. Not often in free agency do you get a guy, you know, for kind of the money and the term that that we were able to get one of the kind of top, you know, free agents. And obviously Stu is someone that, you know, in talking over periods of time with Flats, you know, has always intrigued him. You know, we always kind of talk about other goalies, other teams' goalies, and you know, just, you know, he obviously does the breakdowns of the goalies, you know, every time you play against them. So he knows, you know, those kind of things well. So Stu's always been a guy that, you know, Flats has had a keen eye on.
12: And I'm not trying to reference the Hellebuck situation with this comment, but both those guys want to be here. Like, I think that's lost in the market with some fans once in a while, that there are veteran players, good players, players in their midst of their prime, like Stuart Skinner. They see this roster and they believe in it.
0: But that's not a good story. So that doesn't sell. So, you know, that's not what gets tweets.
12: I'll go
0: that's
12: ask.
0: Not what gets,
12: when Stuart was on the show, I said, you're lying to me right now. You don't want to be in Winnipeg.
0: No. You know, when Mark Scheifele says he believes in this team and he believes in that, you know, like the headlines are like, oh, he's giving cliche answers. You know, no. Like,
12: yeah.
0: The reality is, you know, again, we live in a different world. We understand that, you know, negativity sells. But the reality is this group of guys has to go out there and prove it.
12: Yeah, so where do you see a guy like Bjork fitting in? Does he? I don't want to put pressure on you. I know Scott O'Neill coaches the team, but are you at the point where you believe he can make the roster this year?
0: Well, he wouldn't be here if we didn't have that kind of belief. If he didn't have that kind of belief, you know, generally speaking, you know, if you're not going to give it a shot, you stay over in Europe and get started with the European team and go from there. But, you know, again, we had some conversations at when he was over here for development camp right after we drafted him. And, you know, he's a special kind of guy in the sense that he's a mature player. He's played, you know, he's played on the big men's stage already in some respects. But that's not to say that there's not, you know, a learning curve and all those kind of things. You got to be careful here. Like, we've probably put more on him than we normally have young players as it is, because, you know, but we haven't drafted a player this high, you know, since, you know, the times that, you know, well, obviously we won the lottery with Line A, but, you know, again, back to maybe the Nick Ehlers days and different things like that, where, you know, we, you know, finished in that spot to draft a guy like that.
11: And obviously there's a lot of excitement from the fans in regards to Viggo Bjork and some of the other young guys as well, but for Bjork in particular, just what have you taken away from some of the conversations with him in his short time here?
0: Yeah, you know, again, he's kind of authentic. Like, you know, there's, you know, sometimes when you go to the combines or you interview these players, they tell you what you want to hear. They'll say, you know, the right things because that's what they're coached to say. But, you know, it was interesting after, you know, thinking about some different things. Viggo, it was funny, and I didn't tell him the story. I got to tell him the story sometime. But, you know, I think when Viggo was going back and forth here between, you know, Europe and here, and he had to go to Washington for the orientation event for the NHL and stuff like that, his bags got lost, you know, so he had no clothes. But I remember back in when we were at a combine in Toronto, and Pasternak's bags got lost. So he came in, and he was, I think he was, I can't remember exactly whose clothes he was wearing, but he was wearing someone else's clothes, you know, and he just made fun of it. And, you know, again, it's those guys that are comfortable in their own skin to be able to, you know, kind of have the confidence at 18 years old to have those kind of conversations, have those kind of laughs. You know, his dad came over with him here early here to help him get set up. And, you know, we have a couple people in our office, you know, Kyla and Jenna that have been helping him to get set up. And he brought a gift basket to them. You know, like 18 years old, the kid, you know, was thinking about things that, you know, a lot of 18-year-old players don't.
12: Yeah, maturity. If Pasternak lost his luggage, he probably lost a fur coat or a neon suit.
0: I don't know if he, you know, had those kind of things, but it was quite funny. And again, you know, sometimes those special players have special personalities.
12: I want to ask you generally, because all summer long and for many years, we've been talking about no trade clauses. So many fans weigh in on why don't they do this or why don't they do that? And we always relate, well, the players, right? The players want the control. In your mind, is there a way to fix no trade clauses to even the idea I like the best is you can have it, but the minute you ask for one, then things go away. I know the players probably wouldn't agree with that, but in general, let our listeners know what your thoughts are on no trade clauses in the league and if there's something that could be done to just help every team, not just the Jets.
0: Well, you know, the hard part is it's a collectively bargained type of thing. So, you know, you can have all your thoughts and everything. And you know, we've got a collective bargaining agreement that's baked in now for another 4 years. So, you know, you can have this debate for four more years if you like. And, you know, you can talk to your blue in the face. You know, certainly, you know, again, I do know that the league knows of our thoughts and knows of our, you know, of our opinions. But it's, you know, it's the same with us. Like we have players that we negotiate contracts with, we negotiate no trades into their agreements. And it's hard for us too, because, you know, again, you know, like there's, you know, there may be organizations out there that want that player desperately or they have the assets and you know that the trade can work. But you know, again, at the end of the day, that's something that they bargained for, and you know, my opinions really don't matter.
12: Well, they do to us and the listeners. And I know you're not the only city, right? So I just wanted to know your general thoughts. I mean, I bet the New Yorks, the Floridas, and the Californias don't complain about it, but there's got to be like 10 other teams that go, this is an issue.
0: So you'd be shocked about some of those other teams because, you know, it really kind of depends. You know, there are players that don't want to play big city, that don't want, you know, those kind of things. So, you know, maybe those guys are on that list. But there's also taxation, and as much as anybody can, you know, say, you know, taxation isn't a part of it, taxation is a part of it. And you know, the agents and the players will tell you that, you know, point blank. But, you know, again, there's some states that do have high taxes too. So, you know, it's one of those situations where, you know, it is what it is. Deal with it.
12: Right.
0: That's what I have to do. I can't lament it. I can't, you know, it doesn't bode well for fantasy hockey trades, you know, where, you know, everyone keeps telling you, you know, well, this guy, and they all have no moves, you know, like, okay, you know, like, awesome. That'd be awesome. You know, like next time, maybe I'll turn the trade call over to them.
12: No, I appreciate it. I know you don't dwell on stuff that you can't control, but I also think our listeners wanted to get your opinion on it. So I appreciate it.
0: Yeah. You know, like I worked for the Chicago Blackhawks for a while, never had this phenomenon, you know, never had that issue. You know, again, it's, you know, it's one of those things where different markets are, you know, are challenged with different things. You know, that being said, I, you know, there's to me, you know, the fact of playing, you know, in a city, where, you know, and again, it goes back to, I think, one thing we're able to develop here is once you get a player here, you know, generally speaking, they want to stay because they recognize that we have a unique situation where, you know, the families can get close. Like you can live 10 to 15 minutes apart, not 50 to 60 minutes apart like in some cities. You know, like your kids can grow up and play together. They might even go to the same school together. You know, those are things that, you know, having a small community like ours and, you know, is not the norm in the National Hockey League. And to a lot of players, that matters, you know, to, you know, again. But until you get to experience it, And like I say, I guess our track record has been more than not. Again, the Dustin Byfuglien's, the Blake Wheelers, the guys that had opportunities to leave in the past, chose to, put their kids in school and go, yeah, eventually, everyone moves on eventually. And, in Blake's situation, it wasn't because, he didn't want to put his kids in school or didn't want to do those kind of things. And same with Buff, his situation was totally unique in those regards. But I don't think you'll find more excited guys, actually, than those couple of guys to come back here for the alumni game coming up. And, it's hard to believe, and I think those guys, it's a real going to be a sense of pride for them that they ushered the Jets back into Winnipeg.
12: Kevin, Chicago's an easy sell because the Bears are there.
11: The Bears. Hey, Jim. Enough of that. Kevin,
12: that's
11: really,
12: why Dallas is a hard sell. The Cowboys.
11: Really appreciate you taking the time to join us today, especially during a busy time.
0: Yeah,
11: so.
0: Sure.
11: Best of luck this season.
12: Yeah, what do you feel about this season quickly before I let you go?
0: Well, again, we got something to prove. There's a sense of, humility that, again, we didn't get accomplished what we wanted to get. That has not left. Again, we had our team meeting yesterday, to a man, the different, speeches that were out there and the different comments that were out there is, we have to reprove ourselves here again. I think we, whether we got caught up in the President's Trophy season or what, we didn't get the job done, and we need to get the job done.
11: That was Jets General Manager Kevin Cheveldayoff. We'll be right back with more Jets at Noon right after this.
12: Thanks, Kevin.
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11: 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Today's sunny with a high of 17. Tonight, a few clouds and a low of 7. Tomorrow, increasing cloudiness, winds south at 30 clicks with a high of 18. And Saturday, showers and a high of 19. Right now, it's 13 at 680 CJOB.
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11: Welcome back, Jim. We've had some great insight today from Josh Morrissey and Kevin Cheveldayoff. We went a little long there. Sorry about that, Forche. But what do you make about some of the comments from
12: Well, we'll break this down a little bit tomorrow on Free For All Friday. Look forward to what the fans think of it as well. But look, they're confident in this group, and they think they have a chance. But I also didn't think that, like, oh, we're going to be top five and stuff like that. Like, I take from it they understand where they're at. The big story of the day is Connor Hellebuyck. And as I thought, the door would be left open. But it's his decision, and that's what I took from Kevin Cheveldayoff's comments too, and his stance both when we carried his presser live at 10:30 and just now when he joined us. His decision, he's making these choices, and I like what he said at 10:30. There's a lot of reasons why. Like, everybody wants to pinpoint one. I think it starts with the fall off. I think it continues with his American brethren who he spent time with, and that. I think there's the reaction to him winning the Medal of Freedom and shaking Trump's hand. But I don't, at the forefront, I think if this team went to the second round last year in the playoffs, I don't think this is happening, in my opinion. But we'll break it all down. But they both address the situation. I don't think it's one that they want, and they wish that a different decision was made by Connor Hellebuyck. But that being said, I take from they're aware that and feel that they can make the playoffs, but also didn't say, like, we're a really good team and stuff like that. Like, they have to integrate some pieces and some growth, like Josh Morrissey said, and we'll see what they can do.
11: Yeah, there was a lot of it was a very nuanced approach from both Josh Morrissey and Kevin Cheveldayoff, and, you know, obviously disappointing last season and missing the playoffs, and now they come in. A couple new guys are going to be battling for some roster spots, some of the young guys, and so there's some excitement when it comes to that. So
12: I did want to ask him about Braden Jaeger, and we ran out of time.
11: Yeah.
12: Because you mentioned that, he looked good at the prospects tournament, and I agree with you. I think there's a way that he could play. Now, training camp he has to do well as well, which is getting underway with the second session. Bjork is out there, by the way, number 61. And he's down. No, I'm just kidding. Oh, I don't want to scare the city. No, I'm kidding. Bad joke.
11: Yeah, just to your point about Braden Jaeger, he looked quite confident with the puck in that prospect challenge. But that about does it for us today. Like Jim mentioned, it's Free For All Friday tomorrow. And make sure you call the Boston Pizza Hockey Hotline, brought to you by Boston Pizza, where this September kids eat free all month long. 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We'll be giving away a $50 gift card, so send those voicemails in to 204-780-6800. Special thanks to Jeff Forche for making the show go, and special thanks to Mike Guyson for making the program go right here.
12: Mike.
11: Right here at the Hockey for All Center. We'll have a free-for-all Friday tomorrow. Jim will take it all the way to 2 o'clock, and that does it for us today. But we'll be back same time tomorrow. See ya.

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10: The Winnipeg Police Service says 911 lines are working again following a 2.5 hour outage early this morning. They also say some calls managed to come through anyway, and they're trying to determine if any failed to do so. It was one of several law enforcement agencies in Canada to report intermittent outages, which also occurred in Ontario, Quebec, Nova Scotia, and New Brunswick. Manitoba RCMP and Brandon Police did not have the same problem. A spokesperson for Bell Canada told Global News in an email that an issue with the Next Generation 911 network was detected around 4:15 a.m. The email says backup systems were brought online while technicians investigated. Your days of changing your clocks twice a year have come to an end, Global's Navi Ball reports.
11: The province has announced Manitoba will no longer change the time in spring and fall and will stay on central daylight time year-round. 92% of Manitobans surveyed in spring said they did not want to change the clocks anymore, and 58% preferred to stay on daylight savings time. Premier Wob Kanu says despite a health analysis showing it would be better to stay on standard time,
7: people did not care. They're like, give me that extra hour in the summer. Give me another hour driving home of daylight in the winter, right? When we're in December and the end of the day feels like it comes so early. So, hey, there is a health benefit to moving away from the time change generally.
11: On the shortest day of the year, which is December 21st, the sun will rise at 9:24 a.m. and set at 5:30 p.m. Navi Ball, Global News.
10: So we will always be 2 hours ahead of BC and 1 hour ahead of Alberta and Saskatchewan. During the winter, we will now be on the same time zone as Ontario and Quebec. Kevin Cheveldayoff is in no rush to trade Connor Hellebuyck. Yesterday evening, the Winnipeg Jets officially suspended their three-time Vezina-winning goalie for failing to report to camp after the two sides failed to negotiate a trade for a fresh start this summer. Speaking to the media at the opening of training camp, Jets GM Kevin Cheveldayoff says he knows how important getting this trade right is for the franchise.
12: I can't let emotion, you know, come into play, in any regard. I think it's about trying to find something that can push this, this organization forward in obviously in a different fashion with, different players.
10: Cheveldayoff says Hellebuyck initially made his trade request at last spring's exit meeting before going public in late August. Hellebuyck has 5 years left on his current contract, paying him an average of $8.5 million annually, which is the third highest cap hit among active NHL goalies. Global News time is 1:03, news on the hour, on the half, and when it breaks, 680 CJOB.
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10: Mainly sunny today, a high of 17. Tonight, a few clouds and a low of 7. Tomorrow, increasing cloudiness in the morning and a high of 18. Then showers in the afternoon and a low of 13. Saturday, showers and a high of 19. Sunday, sunny and a high of 20. Right now, it's 15 degrees outside. 680 CJOB.
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15: Good afternoon, everybody, and thank you for joining me on this Thursday. We are live at Hockey for All Center, where day one of the on-ice sessions for the Winnipeg Jets 2026-27 training camp is underway. Group two is just hitting the ice right now. The likes of Adam Lowry, Vigo Bjork, Scott Arneal is on the ice. Of course, goalie coach Wade Flaherty, and we'll continue to cover Jets training camp not only today, not only for the rest of camp in this season, but for three more years, as it was announced today that 680 CJOB and the Winnipeg Jets have agreed on a three-year contract extension to continue broadcasting and be in your radio home of Winnipeg Jets games and all the extensive coverage in and around that as well. So we're pretty happy about that today. A lot of you are pretty happy about daylight savings time. We'll get into that. We're also going to talk about 911 not being in service for a period last night in both Manitoba and Alberta, or not Alberta, in Ontario, rather. I was going to say Alberta because we will now, as Ross Levitan just told you in the news, be 2 hours ahead of BC and Alberta all the time, the same time as Saskatchewan. And then during the winter, we'll be the same time as Ontario as well. So we'll get into that in the next few minutes, but we want to know what you feel about that. Also, Kevin Cheveldayoff just joining us on Jets at Noon Live. We ran his media availability heading into training camp live at 10:30 here on 680 CJOB. And then, of course, he joined us live at Jets at Noon. Josh Morrissey also joined us live during that. We're going to revisit some of the earlier comments Kevin Cheveldayoff said at 1:30, but you can weigh in on that as well. We're going to open the phones at 780-6868. Daylight saving time, and of course, what Kevin Cheveldayoff had to say about Connor Hellebuyck. I will let you know the Jim Toth Show is brought to you by the Cooperators. 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So we'll begin with the daylight saving time, and again, you can weigh in at 780-6868. Carter Kennington's on the board today, producing today's show, and he'll take your calls. But we'll begin with how Premier Wob Kanu announced this change live on 680 CJOB earlier this morning.
7: After talking to Manitobans and doing this big survey and looking at all the polling, we're going to stick with Central Daylight Time. So the same time that we're on right now, we're just going to keep it this way. So summertime, as Manitobans have been used to, that's what we're going to stick with going forward. It wasn't even close, by the way. It was like two-thirds of Manitobans in favor of this, one-third in favor of so-called wintertime. But, like, you put that together, almost everybody was saying, do away with the time change.
15: So, overwhelmingly, I would say two-thirds is overwhelmingly on the results of the poll that the government ran, the provincial government, on this. How do you feel about this? And just to quantify it a little bit more, once again, we will be 2 hours ahead of BC and Alberta all the time now. We'll be on the same time as Saskatchewan. And then in Ontario during the winter, same time as well. So a 7 p.m. puck drop between the Toronto Maple Leafs and the Winnipeg Jets or games like that will be 7 p.m. here as well, which means we get more Richard Cloutier in the afternoons, as pregame shows will be 5 p.m. instead of 4. And how that will work, we're continuing to delve into this as well and see how it all affects us. To quantify it even more, sun will rise in the wintertime at around 9:24 a.m. And sun will set usually around 5:24 now. So you will be going, there's a good chance, and this has happened to me when I've lived in other provinces, there is a good chance you will leave for work in the dark and you will come home in the dark during the winter months. There have been studies done on how that affects you, and they're not good, the studies. They have said how it affects you when people are in darkness all the time because they're in work. Those kinds of things, depression, mood swings, everything like that. But we'll delve into that a little bit more as we go forward as well. But 780-6868, get your thoughts on that and if you're in favor of it for the time change and whether you are happy about it or not. One of the things that Wob Kanu did mention during his time, and some callers into Hal Anderson earlier today as well mentioned, was the fact that pets will like this, dogs and their times of when they get up and when they lay down. And that's what Wob Kanu said as well, that as people were approaching him about this topic, were saying the odd time that my pet will love this. And that's something I never considered either. I have weird hours. Most of us in the media do. So whether it's daylight out or not, going to drive and everything. Somebody mentioned on Hal Anderson's Connecting Winnipeg too, and you can weigh in at 780-6868 if you are in favor of this or not. That slow pitch leagues and the sunlight and things like that. Golf, I know, is something that I enjoyed when I lived in northern Alberta and BC for a while, that often you could tee off at 8:45, 9 o'clock and still get a good 2 to 3 hours of a round in or almost through 18. So all these factors go into it, and then, of course, how it affects your sleep and everything else. Love to get your reaction to this and what you're thinking of that. Also, we will take your reaction, as I just said, to the idea of what we've talked about with Connor Hellebuck and what Kevin Cheveldayoff had to say. Again, if you missed the presser earlier this morning, we will have more on that coming up at 1:30 when I'll revisit some of those comments as well. But we're going to scrap time change, stay on daylight saving time. You've moved your clock for the final time when you sprung ahead last spring going forward on that. Blaine says Saskatchewan is not 1 hour behind us. And we'll always now be moving forward. Saskatchewan never changes. An hour behind. I don't know if that's... I'm going to have to figure this out. We'll not be 2 hours different. No. So just to clarify, everybody who on our text line at 780-6868 is asking about this, we'll actually be ahead of Saskatchewan. That is right. At one point this year. So let me clarify that. Always 2 hours ahead of BC and Alberta. You see, even I'm confused about how it will work. And then during the winter, we will be with Ontario during the winter time. Now, Ontario, we all know, like, you know, Kenora is on our central time, but further on over in the Thunder Bay and further east are always an hour ahead of us. Johnny says, now that daylight savings time isn't going to change this year, what time will the Jets play when they are 9 p.m. Winnipeg time? Last year in Vancouver and California, also the East Coast games at 6 p.m., what time will those games be in Manitoba? And once again, I believe there'll be 2 hour time change, BC and Alberta all the time, or difference, 2 hour difference, not time change. I want to clarify that. So 780-6868, keep the questions coming. Get me know your thoughts on this. Are you excited? Do you think it'll be like this? Scott says, I like more time changes, but I would prefer being in the prairies weirder the splits between the difference of 30 minutes off. Just kidding. Now that's a good thing. So Scott is making the jokes already, but he did like the idea that we did this. And George says much the same as well. So once again, Dom confirming. Thanks, Dom. Good to hear from you. Saskatchewan is 1 hour behind us now as well. So 780-6868, how do you make the time change difference, and will it bother you? Are you happy about it? And how are you going to plan going into this winter that we will not be falling back this winter as we've been accustomed to for so long? 780-6868 if you want to weigh in on that. Also, we're going to talk about 911 not being available. We are live at the Hockey for All Center. Session 2 well underway. Velarde is another name that's out there in session number 2. And and right before we take a break, we'll take one call. But session 2 well underway there. Brian is on the Jim Toth Show. Brian, we'll get to you before we take a quick break. 780-6868. Hi, Brian.
16: Hello. I work construction kind of year-round, and the time change is really going to affect our working time, because if it's not light out till 9:30, we're going to have to work from 9 to 5:30 instead of 8 to 4:30, and going to have to renegotiate, because anything after 4:30 is double time overtime for working after hours. So
15: that is interesting. When you say renegotiate
16: construction work year-round, it's really going to affect our schedules staying with daylight savings time.
15: Yeah, apologies to interrupt you there, Brian. That's another area that I never thought of. Say that again. Like, so when you say renegotiate, you probably have a contract.
16: Yeah, there's a contract with the unions and stuff, and anything after 4:30 is double time overtime. And to work the daylight hours now, we're going to have to keep working after 4:30 to 5:30, but we can't start till 9 now instead of starting at 8, which was our normal shifts.
15: Right. Wow. Yeah, I never thought of that. That's another industry that's interesting. Do you like that idea or no?
16: No. Like sticking with the winter hours made most sense for outside construction.
15: Right. Yeah. Well, and now we're hearing, as of yesterday when we were taking phone calls and texts about year-round construction, I wonder how you feel about that, or 24-hour construction.
16: I think there's a place for it, definitely.
15: Well, Brian, we really appreciate it. Another industry that I wasn't thinking of when I heard this news today earlier when Wab Canoe announced it right here on 680 CJOB. Thanks for weighing in, Brian.
16: Yeah, thanks a lot.
15: We'll make room for more of your calls throughout the day or the hour here, 780-6868. So just to confirm, we will always be 2 hours ahead of BC and 1 hour ahead of Alberta. So I was incorrect there. I apologize. I just want to correct myself. We will always be 2 hours ahead of BC and 1 hour ahead of Alberta and Saskatchewan. Yes, Saskatchewan as well. Alberta and Saskatchewan, 1 hour ahead, 2 hours ahead, BC time. During the winter, we will now be on the same time as Ontario and Quebec. I will repeat that one more time after the break because it was confusing, and I'm sorry to confuse you, but we'll get to that and get it all sorted out. Thank you for the text as well, 780-6868. The correct time change and 911 not being in service. That's next on the Jim Toth Show on 680 CJOB.
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3: 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Today, sunny and a high of 17. Tonight, a few clouds, low of 7. Tomorrow, increasing cloudiness, wind south at 30 kilometers an hour and a high of 18. Saturday, showers and a high of 19. Right now, it's 13 at 680 CJOB.
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3: Welcome back to the program, live at Hockey for All Center, day one of the Winnipeg Jets training camp. Bottom of the hour, we'll revisit some of Kevin Cheveldayoff's comments and his media availability at 10:30. We appreciate him joining us live at Jets at Noon at 12:30, but we'll revisit his earlier comments to the general media that we ran for you live on 680 CJOB at 10:30. So just to confirm, and I appreciate everybody helping me on the text line, with the daylight saving time staying the same for us here in the province, Premier Wob Kanu announced that live on 680 CJOB today at 8:30 a.m. We will always be 2 hours ahead of BC and 1 hour ahead of Alberta and Saskatchewan. During the winter, we will now be on the same time as Ontario and Quebec. I just wanted to clarify that after probably confusing some of you in our first segment. Joining us from Ontario to talk about 911 going down is our good friend Ritesh Kotag, tech and cybersecurity strategist. And Ritesh, with my math, I think it's 7 a.m. in Ontario. I'm just kidding.
5: It feels like 7 a.m. with the way the day's been going.
3: It does, especially when I confused everybody in our first segment. I'm going to read the statement that we got from Bell when we requested an interview today. Earlier this morning, Bell experienced an issue with its core next generation NG911 network at approximately 3:13 a.m. Eastern Time, and service was restored at 4:40 a.m. Eastern Time. The vast majority of calls coming from Bell customers were immediately picked up by the safety net system and rerouted to the destination public safety answering points. We continue to investigate the root of the cause of the issue. Can you help us understand what happened, or do you know?
5: Yeah, so I could. So if we just break down that statement, when you call 911 in the time of emergency, what happens is it's not a regular call. It's actually taken through particular networks, and it goes directly usually to the police intake office, who will then reroute your call. Because is it a medical emergency? Do you need an ambulance? Do you need fire? And what happens is, before when you would call, the call taker would get somewhat of a location, a latitude and longitude. Well, we have smarter devices. The systems have changed. They require more sophisticated technology. And that's where the term NG911, next generation 911, comes from. And it seems that at that time, there was most likely some sort of update or something happening that caused a malfunction, and systems were temporarily down before they were restored. And that's most likely what happened here. And the question is A, how can this happen? And B, did the systems come up fast enough to ensure that when you call 911, you actually weren't getting a busy signal, you're actually getting a call taker?
3: And then Winnipeg Police Service, just over an hour ago, sent us this statement, Ritesh. A further review by the WPS Communications Center has determined that 911 calls continue to be received during the nationwide outage. Staff within the division are working with the telecommunications provider to determine whether any calls failed to come through and to identify the cause of the approximately 2.5 hour service disruption. Back to the Bell statement, and with this WPS statement, what is the backup system that kicked in that deferred calls somewhere?
5: Yeah, so we've learned from outages upon outages that when a system goes down, what you need is some sort of business continuity plan. So it might be that if the Bell system goes down, does the Rogers system kick up and deal with it? Is it that if the PSAP, so that answering point of police goes down, do calls automatically get rerouted to another system that's using just different infrastructure, different network, a different internet or a telephone provider? to essentially pick up that load and redirect. And that's the interoperability, you know, is a term that they use, or business

0: continuity plans that are put in place to ensure that a mission critical system, like if you're calling 911, you're not calling them to say hello. You're calling them because there's an emergency, that you're actually able to get the right resource at the right time to the person. But whether it was at night at 100% or whether it was there was service degradation, we'll probably find out in the days to come.
1: Now, not only is 911 such a great service, the part I like the most about it is, like, if you're in distress and can't even talk but can press 911, they can find you. Would that part of their system be affected as well when it goes down like it did today?
0: Yeah, that's the NG911 or that next generation system. I don't know if that's if that would have actually was it what element of that was impacted and what type of location based information they're able to get. You know, we see it in the movies sometimes. You see like a big circle where a big circle or a radius of even 10, 15, 20 meters could mean potentially a lot of people, especially in the high populous areas. You know, think of a downtown core versus a rural area, which you could probably pinpoint which house or individual it may be. So the next generation 911, what that essentially does, it gives you more precise location information. It'll give you information that potentially could be life-saving at a time where it's going beyond latitude and longitude. So, yes, you'll still be able to get that information, but that NG911 provides that more precise information. And how much of that was impacted, we don't have clarity on that.
1: And so just a further question of that. So it would be a Bell communications issue, because if you were on Rogers or Telus, it still would have functioned normally?
0: Well, it seems that it was at the infrastructure level with the 911 system. So if Bell was the provider for that particular NGU 911 system, then it would have been impacted. But so it wouldn't really matter whether you had a Rogers phone, a Bell phone, or a Telus phone. If you called 911, it would have impacted your call.
1: Okay, I understand that better now. Thanks for clarifying that as well. And then what's your best guess? Even our premier said the last time they talked in the summer, he was texting the head of Bell or an individual, one of the higher-ups there, back and forth, and they were referencing when it happened in the summer, like this wouldn't, or a couple months ago anyway, it wouldn't happen again, and then it happened again. Like, any way to quantify why this has happened twice in a calendar year?
0: No, but clearly something that needs to be explored. It's unacceptable. 911 going down for any period of time is just unacceptable. It needs to be up 100% of the time. We cannot afford for it to fail. No idea. I think that this was an update gone bad that probably wasn't tested and then had a ripple effect on the systems and the backup systems kicked in. But this is something that clearly needs to be investigated to make sure that A, it doesn't happen again, and B, if it does happen, that where are the proper protocols followed? Do we need to make any updates or upgrades? And is there something that we're missing? Because when you call 911, you're calling because it's an emergency.
1: Yeah, I really appreciate the time and the insight today, Ritesh, and good night. It's 10 p.m. Ontario time. No, I'm kidding again.
0: Now after this, it actually feels like 10 p.m. Ontario time. So.
1: Hey, but on a serious note, technology-wise and things like that, will staying at a certain staying on daylight time, would that affect anything technology-wise?
0: Not really. It shouldn't. Where would impact the tech is if the settings are off. So if you have something that's supposed to update at 3 p.m. But it's actually 2 p.m. because of daylight savings time and the systems weren't properly integrated, you may have issues. I have seen that at certain times, but it is rare. We see it a lot with when you're doing data dumps and you're getting information and says something happened at 3 o'clock when in actuality it happened 4, and you realize because the time zones were slightly off on a particular setting, and it has a ripple effect. So it really shouldn't, but it has. And hey, as technology continues to evolve, so will the challenges.
1: Appreciate it, Ritesh. Really good insight there. Thank you.
0: Thank you for having me.
1: We'll take a break. We'll hear more from Kevin Cheveldayoff as we are live at day one of NHL or Winnipeg Jets training camp as they get set to start their NHL season. That's next on 680 CJOB.

0: Hello, my name is Connor. Before Adult and Teen Challenge, my life was chaotic with alcoholism. And now I feel I have a chance to grow, and it wouldn't have been possible without Adult and Teen Challenge.
1: We're seeing addiction end and new life begin all across Manitoba. Hi, it's Katie Emond. Hear stories of individuals like Conrad walking in freedom during the Adult and Teen Challenges Be Part of a Story Radiothon. 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
6: Global news at 1:30. I'm Ross Levitan. Several Canadian police forces reported intermittent 911 outages this morning, including here in Winnipeg. Police say there was a 2.5-hour outage overnight that's since been resolved. They also say some calls managed to come through anyways, and they're trying to determine if any failed to do so. The Ontario Provincial Police also issued an advisory about a 911 service outage, along with law enforcement in Quebec, New Brunswick, and Nova Scotia. Manitoba RCMP and Brandon Police did not have the same problem. An email from a Bell Canada spokesperson says that there was an issue with the next generation 911 network, and backup systems were brought up online while technicians investigated the issue.
7: We're going to stick with Central Daylight Time.
6: You won't have to change your clocks this fall because the provincial government has decided that Manitoba will stay on Central Daylight Time year-round. 92% of Manitobans surveyed in spring says they didn't want to change their clocks anymore, and 58% preferred to stay in DST. Premier Wab Kanu says you've changed your clock for the last time.
7: The same time that we're on right now. We're just going to keep it this way. So summertime, as Manitobans have been used to, that's what we're going to stick with going forward.
6: Kanu was pushing for staying with standard time, saying the health benefits are greater, but says sticking with daylight time is still better than changing the clocks twice a year. On the shortest day of the year, December 21st, the sun will rise at 9:24 a.m. and set at 5:30 p.m., so we'll be 2 hours ahead of B.C. and 1 hour ahead of Alberta and Saskatchewan. During the winter, we will now be on the same time as Ontario and Quebec. Global news time is 1:32, news on the hour, on the half, and when it breaks, 680 CJOB.
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6: Today's weather in Winnipeg is mainly sunny today, a high of 17, then a few clouds and a low of 7. Tomorrow, increasing cloudiness in the morning, a high of 18, then showers and a low of 13. Saturday, showers and a high of 19. Sunday, sunny and a high of 20 degrees. Right now, it's 16. Outside, 680 CJOB.
10: Welcome back to the program. Jim Toth live at Hockey for All Center here on 680 CJOB for day one of Winnipeg Jets training camp. There are many local celebrities around. I just got away from one right now. He should be working, but he decided to come down and check it out, as well as Bradshaw, longtime trainer with the Winnipeg Jets, stopped by to say hi. Really good to be down here and see everybody back from my days of covering the team day-to-day at the rink. And now I'm older, slower, and probably really ugly, so they keep me away from the crew and in the station, though. But we have some exciting news for Jets at Noon coming on, too. Is very happy Tyson Rwicki, of course, got the job. Been on the job for a while now, but we've got some exciting things planned for Jets at Noon to be at the rink on game days and get some more player interviews. It's hard at Jets at Noon to get them at noon, given the schedule of when they get off the ice and when they have to get their dry line training in and stuff like that. But we're going to work to bring more of the players' voices to you on Jets at Noon as well. So good feel to be down here at Hockey for All Center for day one of camp. Speaking of that, we're going to hear from Kevin Cheveldayoff, of course, as well. I also have some Bomber tickets to give away in the next segment. We got our question of the day, which has to do with the daylight saving time. And just to reiterate, and I'm probably overdoing this now, but want to confirm because I think I gave out the wrong times. With the announcement that Wab Kanu, premier of our province, made live on 680 CGOB, that we will be staying on daylight savings time, central time, is what I'm trying to say. That means we will be 2 hours ahead of BC and 1 hour ahead of Alberta and Saskatchewan now. And during the winter, we'll be on the same time as Ontario and Quebec. Our question of the day revolves around that as well at cjob.com, so you can head there. Kevin Cheveldayoff joined us Jets at Noon. You can always go to our audio vault or catch the Jets at Noon podcast. Josh Morris, he was live with us as well. But we'll go back to the 10:30 media address. After the Jets announced last night, Kevin Cheveldayoff met with the media at 10:30. We carried it live for you here on 680 CJOB, discussing suspending goaltender Connor Hellebuyck. Here's Kevin Cheveldayoff on telling Hellebuyck's people about the suspension.
12: Unfortunately, Connor Hellebuyck chose not to attend these functions, and so consequently, last night I reached out to his representatives and let them know that we would be suspending Connor for failure to report to camp pursuant to his standard player's contract in the CBA.
10: So here is General Manager Kevin Cheveldayoff on understanding why Connor Hellebuyck did not show up at training camp.
12: You know, I guess, you know, again, there's probably lots of whys, you know, unfortunately, you know, this situation is what it is. We've been dealing with it for a period of time now, and looking to find a resolution that works for both sides, but you know, certainly for the players and the fans of the Winnipeg Jets.
10: Does Kevin Cheveldayoff feel that this officially means Hellebuyck is past the point of no return?
12: Well, you know, again, I think nothing at this point in time is final. I think it's a procedural thing. I think I don't want to, I guess, quote the full sections of the CBA without having it in front of me, because it's an intricate thing. I think you guys can probably check them out and be able to ascertain that pretty simply by doing some research there. But as far as anything, in finality, we've been looking for trying to make a trade that works for, you know, both sides for a long period of time here now. We'll continue to do that. And absent of that, I guess we'll see how things, unfold.
10: So along those lines, when Kevin Cheveldayoff talked about that earlier today at 10:30, listening on 680 CJOB, as I didn't get out here until about an hour later, I found that interesting, because I always feel that, and whether he wants to or not, Winnipeg is not a market that can ever close a door on a situation like this. If a player ever decides to want to return or show up, that, you know, that kind of market where trades are hard to pull off, they're on a lot of no trade lists, you have to make what players you have available at all points. But the part where Kevin Cheveldayoff quoted the collective bargaining agreement there, that tells me that, and I don't think it'll happen, but who knows, right? Should Connor Hellebuyck decide, I do want to play, the Jets can't go, actually, we've moved on, we're pretty upset, we're still trying to trade you, blah, blah, blah. Part of the CBA would be, if you have that existing contract and you're willing to come back and play, the Jets have to allow that. That's part of the contracts, too. Just like they can suspend him for not being here, if he chose to show up, that's what I read about. I don't have the CBA in front of me. I'm pretty sure the CBA would have a stipulation there that I understand you guys don't like each other. You're not getting along. It's been a couple months. But if he's willing to show up, the part of the CBA was he does have a contract and vice versa, right? They, you know, don't have to pay him there as long as he's not showing up here, which would start in game one of the regular season, vice versa of that. If he says December 1, I want to come play hockey in the National Hockey League and start earning my contract, they would have to make that happen either here or via a trade. That just stood out to me about that part. Now, a lot has been going on about, you know, with us, Jets at Noon, and everybody in the city talking about, you know, was it some vitriol comments that maybe reached out to his family, reached out to his wife, his kids might have heard, if that was part of this going on. The other idea was that if there was a gentleman's agreement to move Hellebuyck, if the team started to falter. Kevin Cheveldayoff was asked about that today, as if there was some kind of gentleman's agreement that if the team didn't make the playoffs or fell out of contention, if they had a gentleman's agreement to move Hellebuyck.
12: Well, first of all, you know, again, a contract is a contract in the National Hockey League, you know, period. There are no side agreements. There's no gentleman agreements. You know, the league doesn't, you know, allow for that. So so any, you know, I guess the fact is any notion around that would not have any merit. You know, that being said, you know, we are a team that has been trying to be competitive. We've been trying to push things forward and try to, you know, to win on a regular basis. And, you know, again, when Connor came and asked, you know, and requested, you know, being traded, we kept it quiet. That was partly on his, you know, request as well. And we tried to, you know, make that work. And we've been trying to make that work ever since.
10: So also then further on, Kevin Cheveldayoff was asked about if there was any vitriol Hellebuyck face from fans that would help weigh into this decision.
12: Well, you know, certainly, you know, again, anything that an athlete in general endures, whether it's on social media or whatever, again, you know, it's kind of unfair. You know, again, whether it's their family, certainly if it's their family, it's very unfair. But, you know, even the athlete, and that's, the, I guess, the dangers of being on social media today is that, you know, again, you open yourself up to obviously the fans and you want to make that connection, but some of the fans aren't, you know, true blue fans. You know, there's a lot of things that probably get said that have nothing to do with anybody in our market. You know, quite honestly, probably maybe not even in a Canadian market, you know. So, you know, today's world is, you know, we live in a different world that have athletes have a lot of pressures. So any of the specific things I can't speak to because I, you know, obviously, you know, what they endured, they shouldn't have had to. What any, again, but it goes back to what any athlete that, you know, experiences any type of, you know, hate or any type of comments online from, you know, who knows what, if the people are even real.
10: So that was interesting, right? And as we've said on Jets at Noon, I have no doubt that some people, because it happens when you lose a game, let alone whether you win the Medal of Freedom or go see President Trump or win a gold medal against Canada. It's a sad statement on our society where we're at right now, but I think that stuff goes on with or without what Connor Hellebuyck achieved and things he did this offseason. And that's really sad, but that's what Kevin Cheveldayoff had to say about that and if it weighed in. Here is the general manager of the Jets. If the trade offers were indeed, quote, terrible.
12: So I guess, you know, again, I don't want to disparage ever, you know, an offer from a manager or anything like that, you know, as terrible. So terrible is probably not the right thing. I think, you know, what we have to understand here is that we're talking about moving, you know, Connor Hellebuyck. We're talking about moving, you know, a player that has been very, very important to this franchise and you know, is a very good player in the National Hockey League. And we expect, I guess, that a level of return would be commensurate to that. So, you know, that's really been the premise, you know, is you know, so terrible. Okay, you know, I guess adjectives and that, you know, sensationalize things, but there has been nothing that has allowed us to say, okay, this works for both of both parties, both teams.
10: So we're going to move on to some other topics here, and that includes if there's a timeline for – just wanted to clarify that about what's going on maybe behind the scenes. In front of the scenes, Kevin Cheveldayoff was asked, is there any timetable to get this deal done now that training camp has started and Connor Hellebuyck has been suspended?
12: This isn't necessarily a time thing, I guess, for me. I guess for me, my obligation is to the Winnipeg Jets, the Winnipeg Jets players and the Winnipeg Jets fans. And you know, I guess for me, you know, I just want to get this right.
10: Furthermore, has Connor Hellebuck opened the field of teams, is what Kevin Cheveldayoff was asked.
12: To the extent that some of the teams that I haven't contacted would be interested, I couldn't tell you, you know, again. I think he needs to take a step back and look at this from a, you know, a little bit of a different lens. We're talking about a goaltender here, which is different than talking about a center, different than talking about a defenseman. There is, if you're a team that has a bona fide number one goaltender and he's locked up and he's yours and he's, you're probably not interested. And it's not disparaging, you know, Connor Hellebuck or anything like that. It's just the goalie market in general. So, you know, the fact of the matter that a team might be on the list as an available option, you know, has a number one goaltender, well, you know, that's kind of a moot point, you know. So, you know, again, it's, I think that's why in this league, when goalie trades potentially happen or don't happen, you know, there's underlying reasons potentially why.
10: And I'll get to one more here before we take a break. And stay tuned. I will have some Blue Bomber tickets to give away after this next clip. But obviously, it was the speculation all summer long. And then in late August, or mid-August, I should say, Ray Petkow, the agent of Connor Hellebuck, made the trade request public. Kevin Cheveldayoff was asked when Hellebuck originally made his private request to be traded from the team.
12: So again, you know, we talked at the exits, at that time, you know, he did make that request, but we also talked, you know, with his representatives about wanting to keep that quiet. So I preserved that sanctity until the point in time that they decided to make it public.
10: So back at the end of the season, when the season ended and they had their exit meetings, is when Connor Hellebuck requested a trade from the Winnipeg Jets. That's Kevin Cheveldayoff from 10:30 today, live in 680 CGOB. And if you want to revisit our interview with him from Jets at Noon as well, you can go to cgob.com and go to the audio vault. If you are going there, you might as well go to Question of the Day and vote on that. Before we take a break, though, I have two tickets to give away to the next Bomber home game after the bye week, next Friday, September 25th, 780-6868. If you know who the Bombers are playing next Friday, we'd like to give you two tickets. Call Carter Kennington at 780-6868. Let them know who the Argos are. I just did it. Who the Bombers are hosting next Friday, and we'll get you those tickets. You're welcome, Manitoba. More Jim Tilt Show on its way from Hockey for All Center next on 680 CJOB.

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13: 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Today, sunny and a high of 17. Tonight, a few clouds, low of 7. Tomorrow, increasing cloudiness, wind south 30 kilometers an hour and a high of 18. Saturday, showers and a high of 19. Right now, it's 13 at 680 CJOB.
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15: Yeah, like we've had lots of dialogue. We've had lots of dialogue, lots of emails, lots of conversations. We're sitting here today.
13: Kevin Cheveldayoff talking about how much conversation has gone on between Connor Hellebuck's camp, his agent Ray Petkow, and the Winnipeg Jets. And we are live here at day one of Winnipeg Jets training camp, well underway. What a great day of broadcasting. A lot of big news coming in, including the one about daylight saving time. Kyle has said what a terrible move, should absolutely be on Central Standard Time. No daylight till 9 is awful for everyone's health. There's a really bad move by the government. All sleep experts say it's better for us to be on standard time. So much for government listening to experts, I guess. Premier Wahb Kanu mentioned that, and about the fact that he knows the research and all the health benefits of switching, but we will no longer be doing that, or getting back to what Kyle was saying on the text line. So thanks for that, Kyle, at 780-6868. I want to congratulate James. He knew, and how could you not after I basically told you, but the Bombers host the Argos Friday, September 25th. Bluebombers.com is where you can get your tickets. That's their next game and their home game after the bye. Congratulations, James. Thanks for listening. And you get two tickets to see the Argos and the Bombers next Friday, September 25th at Princess Auto Stadium. Speaking of savings time, central time, saving whatever you can, Premier Wahb Kanu announced on CJOB Thursday, we are done with changing the clocks and sticking with daylight saving time. What do you think? That's up at cjob.com. Our question of the day. Your options are finally, and it's the right call. I'm happy to not have to change the clocks, but I have picked standard. But I'd have picked standard. I still think we should stick with springing ahead and falling back. The second one there is what, you know, our texter was talking about. He doesn't mind staying at one set time, but think it should be standard. So far, of those of you who had voted, 56% finally, and it's the right call. 28% of you say, I still think we should stick with springing ahead and falling back. And 15% of you say, I'm happy to not have to change the clocks, but I'd have picked standard time, which was our text from Kyle there about that. And a couple people weighing in on the text line of this as well, including what a terrible move. And then Sean has also said at 780-6868, hey, Jim, we would fall back in November. I would officially hate the dark days of winter, then look forward to the spring and forward to the lighter days of summer. Now I have to rely on the temperature to know when to head to Mexico. Our good friend Burton, who's a longtime listener as well, also said that maybe on Hal Anderson's show when he called in, maybe we go to a sundial. The old sundial days. Another text said, I bet your engineers will like it. No worries about how the automation handles what could be an hour of silence or double plays, etc. I have an engineer here right now, Mike Giesen. Are you concerned about not changing the clocks when it comes to the automation of the radio station?
16: Not anymore.
13: Because now you don't have to change it,
16: right?
13: Honestly,
16: that hasn't, I mean, since technology has advanced, that hasn't been an issue for a couple of years now.
13: Really, eh? So that's not a big deal?
16: The days of having to go in at midnight and change the clock are long gone.
13: So then you can just set them and leave them, right?
16: That's right.
13: And as long as, like 911, nothing goes out.
16: Everything is good then.
13: Everything is good then. We appreciate it. Once again, that question of the day is up at cjob.com. A great day of broadcasting here on the station, live at day one of Winnipeg Jets training camp. Premier Wahb Kanu breaking the news about staying on daylight central time year round now. So that was breaking news. Also, the fact that we have a new 3-year contract to bring you Winnipeg Jets games. Paul Edmonds, Mitchell Clinton, and of course, the pre and the post game was Canada Sports Director Kelly Moore, Hall of Famer once again. Congratulations, Kelly. So three more years of that deal to broadcast Winnipeg Jets games. Looking forward to that, and happy with the partnership. Kevin Cheveldayoff was too when he sat down with us on Jets at noon. Richard Kluche will have more on everything we've discussed today, I know, and more guests to discuss it with him at 4 o'clock on the news, the sports show tonight at 7. That's it for us today. Don't forget, Free for All Friday on Jets at noon tomorrow, and then the Radiothon. So look forward to another exciting day of broadcasting. Thanks for listening and participating. Thank you to Carter Kennington for making the show go today. 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Keep it locked. The Ben Mulrooney Show is next on 680 CJOB.
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29: Your days of changing your clocks twice a year have come to an end. The province has announced Manitoba will no longer change the time in spring and fall and will stay on Central Daylight Time year-round. 92% of Manitobans surveyed in the spring said they didn't want to change their clocks anymore, with 58 saying they preferred to stay on daylight savings time. Premier Wab Kanew says that despite a health analysis showing it would be better to stay on standard time,
1: people did not care. They're like, give me that extra hour in the summer. Give me another hour driving home of daylight in the winter, right? When we're in December and the end of the day feels like it comes so early. So, hey, there is a health benefit to moving away from the time change generally.
29: On the shortest day of the year, December 21st, the sun will rise at 9:24 a.m. and set at 5:30. So we'll be 2 hours ahead of BC and 1 hour ahead of Alberta and Saskatchewan. During the winter, we will now be on the same time as Ontario and Quebec. Aaron Dolinick with the Manitoba Trucking Association says it'll take some time to get used to, especially for truckers heading into the States.
2: Going southbound, a lot of trade with the United States. Not all of our commercial border crossings are 24/7. So understanding what the impacts are to opening hours of border crossings, is there going to be differences on the north side versus the south side of the border, and so forth.
29: Dolinick also points out a strange anomaly that unless the Ontario government changes things, northwestern Ontario will revert to central standard time in November, meaning that when it's 9 o'clock in Winnipeg and in Toronto, it would be 8 o'clock in Kenora and Dryden. The Manitoba government is investing more than $1 million to provide free transit for youth in Brandon. The initiative is believed to be a savings of parents for more than $700 per child, with passes being distributed to students through schools within the Brandon School Division. Brandon East MLA and Minister of Municipal and Northern Relations Glenn Simard says this is good for everyone.
3: It's good for families and it's good for our community, and it's great for Brandon. By introducing more young Manitobans to public transit, we are helping establish lifelong transit habits of making public transportation a more viable transportation option for the future.
29: Previously, a monthly use transit pass cost just under $60. Free transit in Brandon will be available to youth age 6 to 17, while those under 21 will remain eligible if they're attending high school. The Winnipeg Jets open training camp today, but the biggest storyline remains who isn't on the ice or even in the city. This morning, Jets general manager Kevin Cheveldayoff addressed the unresolved Connor Hellebuyck trade request.
4: We've been looking for trying to make a trade that works for both sides for a long period of time here now. We'll continue to do that, absent of that, I guess we'll see how things unfold.
29: The Jets officially suspended Hellebuyck last night for failing to report to camp, a move that Cheveldayoff called procedural. Global News Time, 2:03, news on the hour, on the half, and when it breaks, 680 CJOB.
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0: 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Weather.
29: Mainly sunny today, a high of 17. Tonight, a few clouds and a low of 7. Tomorrow, increasing cloudiness in the morning, a high of 18. Then showers at night and a low of 13. Saturday, showers and a high of 19. Sunday, sunny and a high of 20. Right now, it's 16 degrees outside 680 CJOB.

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1: All right. It's 104. Almost 104. Oh, sorry. 304 here at AM 640 Toronto. Thanks so much for joining me. I'm Tim Parent, and there's probably a lot of people going, who's this guy? Yeah, I'm filling in for Ben for today, and it's I'm just a news guy. I've been in the radio broadcasting business for far too long. I think if I actually told you how long, I'd feel old. But rest assured, I am here to sit in the chair and give you some news and information that you need, hopefully, and fill you in on what's happening across the country and in Toronto and elsewhere. And I think there's a lot to get to today. There's a lot to get. It's just been, you know, from a news cycle perspective, it's just been nonstop, hasn't it? I mean, it's just constant barrage of news everywhere. And coming up on the show, we've got a few things to talk about with regards to, well, Trump is not happy with the EU. He says that Canada becoming an associate member of the European Union could be a hostile act. So this half hour, we're going to talk to John Molloy. He's a former Liberal MP for Kitchener Center and now an assistant professor and director for the Center for Public Ethics at Sir Wilfrid Laurier. We're going to talk to John about this. You know, we still aren't 100% sure exactly what this assistant or associate membership is all about. We got a little more details today because we did hear from our prime minister. He was in Europe. He was at the European Union Council this morning and did say that we need some deeper cooperation and trade between Canada and the EU, and that would bolster sovereignty on both sides of the Atlantic and help create what he calls the next just, stable, and prosperous world order. I know with world order, when everyone hears world order, it's going to be like, uh-oh, what does that mean? Conspiracy theories abound. But regardless, there is a shift. We can't deny it. There is a change in the world order right now. So we'll see how that all plays out. But again, Carney was addressing the European Parliament in France, making a pitch for stronger economic ties with the EU, in industries like AI and critical minerals and defense. And he did make it clear, here's what Carney said, quote, "I want to be precise about what I am not proposing. I am not proposing a third bloc in order to become a great power rival, only with better manners. We do not seek power to dominate others. On the contrary, we are pursuing resilience so that no one can control our open markets, impair our sovereignty, threaten our territorial integrity, and undermine our freedoms and democracies, our rule of law." And certainly he got a standing ovation at the beginning, at the end, and at the end of his speech from a pretty good chunk of the European parliamentarians that were there, about two-thirds of them standing up for our prime minister. Certainly, Carney's address came just a day after the European Commission President Ursula von der Leyen used her State of the Union speech to open the door for Canada to become the first associate member of the EU. There were the place was packed this morning. A 791 member legislature, standing ovations for the prime minister. There were some jeers from his peers for chanting USA as Carney took the podium. The prime minister heard the chant but didn't acknowledge it. But the U.S. under Trump certainly very present in Carney's remarks this morning, although it was a lot of indirect references that he was throwing out there. Quote, "Just as dominance is the arrogance of hegemon, perfection is the enemy of the good. The economics are clear. The leverage of the powerful and an exploitive relationship collapses well before complete independence is achieved. Diversity confers advantage," Carney said. The objective is not self-sufficiency. It is collective resilience." So this speech comes, as we know, Canada and the UN, the EU rather, exploring deepening political, security, and economic ties. That process started last year, if you'll recall, but certainly has been accelerated, I guess, with both Canada and the EU now hinting at this new formal partnership, which is over and above CETA, which is the Canada-EU trade agreement, and certainly opening the door to this associate membership. We still have no idea what that is exactly. It's a designation that does not currently have a basis in the Economic and Political Blocs Treaty. And so again, the devil's in the details a lot with this, right? I would love to know what this associate membership looks like. And I imagine you do too. And feel free to weigh in, 416-870-6400, call or text line. You can also call us at 1-888-225-TALK, 1-888-225-8255. So we are getting a lot of, I mean, there's a lot of, everyone's commenting on this, right? Certainly we're hearing from all the talking heads out there. I noticed this morning, it was interesting. Yesterday I was going through the American news sites because I wanted to see where this was landing on American media. And I was looking at a number of websites from American news outlets, CNN, NBC, CBS, ABC, all the other ones. Certainly the Wall Street Journal, and which was the ones kind of the ones to first to break this story over the weekend. And it's funny that yesterday there wasn't a lot of play in the American media about it, at least from the websites that I was looking at. You had to scroll down pretty far. CNN had it well below on their page. Now, I was using mobile, so take that for what it's worth. But it was pretty down there in terms of the conversation and where the Americans were seeing this, particularly after Ursula von der Leyen gave her State of the Union speech, talking about Canada as an associate member of the EU. So it didn't get a ton of play. But then the president was asked about it yesterday afternoon, and he called it a potential hostile act. He said if Canada becomes the first associate member of the EU, it could be a hostile act. He was speaking to reporters in North Carolina, and the president said if it's done with bad intentions, he will put heavy tariffs on Europe. He also reminded everyone that Canada is a terrible trade partner again. And so that got a little more traction last night, I saw in the American media. And then this morning, as Carney was giving his speech, I went and checked again this morning and looking at the American media, just out of curiosity than anything else. It was the second story on CNN and was a little higher up in terms of what the American media, news media was talking about. So it's getting this is getting some traction, I guess, in terms of how it's being looked at globally. And Canada is taking obviously the front lines on this. And I still don't know what this means. And you don't either. None of us do. We need more details about this. Hey, I think we got Greg on line one. Greg, how do you feel about where we're at with this?
0: Yeah, I think we're playing this dangerous game of economic Russian roulette when it comes to this trade between the United States and Canada. I don't understand, and I don't think a lot of people understand, Mark Carney going around undermining this whole country and the people in it. Like, he doesn't care because he'll be eating every day his caviar traveling the world, rubbing elbows with his elite friends. The repercussions, if we don't get a deal with the United States and we continue to play this game threatening we're going to leave and we're not going to be partners with the States, I don't understand how anybody thinks we can make up 76% of exports into the States to other parts of the world. We don't even have a way to get it anywhere. It's not even out of the ground, folks. And then we got Mark Carney going around flapping his gums like he's got this master plan for 18
1: But, Greg,
0: months.
1: Let me ask you. I mean, this thing with the EU, like, however this plays out, because, again, we don't know the details of all this. I see this as somewhat of a leverage play. Like, this is a shot across the bow to the Americans going, get back to the table, and we can start discussing this. Because I did notice they are being very, both sides, the EU on this and Canada, were both being pretty... I would say they were choosing their words carefully, even though there were some veiled shots at the Americans and at Donald Trump. But this could be a leverage play to try to get them back at the table and try to get a better deal for everybody.
0: Well, leverage point, like I'll take you up on that debate. Leverage point, The fact of the matter is, if you really look at this thing deeply enough, and we want to be honest as Canadians, that's what I'm waiting for. We don't have any leverage. Okay, like, and by the way...
1: Oh,
0: like,
1: I don't know. I think we have some leverage. And Greg, I got to let you
0: minimal,
1: go.
0: They have very, very minimal, but if you... Okay, leverage? Okay, minimal leverage. And this game that they're playing, you sever ties with the United States of America, and that goes long-term, we're screwed. Okay, like people got to understand that. That's our best ally over there. Okay, and it's like, stop playing this game like we're going to go and miraculously just fix this issue by running around other parts of the world. That says you're going to be an associate. You know what associate means? It means you're not even a full member.
1: Yeah, I'm going to have to, Greg, I'm up against the clock. I'm going to have to let you go on that. I agree. It's not a full member. We're not going to be full members. That's been made clear. But again, we still don't know exactly what this associate membership looks like. We're going to talk to John Molloy about this and the EU associate member, this hostile act. That's coming up after the break here. You're listening to the Ben Mulrooney Show. Tim Perrin sitting in.
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3: 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And a very short four-game exhibition schedule for the Winnipeg Jets begins Saturday night when the Jets pay a visit to Edmonton for their preseason opener versus the Oilers. Our coverage begins at 5 o'clock with the pregame show, and then Mitchell Clinton and I will follow with the play-by-play just after 7.
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3: 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Today, sunny with a high of 17. Tonight, a few clouds and a low of 7. Tomorrow, increase in cloudiness, wind south at 30 and a high of 18. On Saturday, showers and a high of 19. Right now, it's 13 at 680 CJOB.
4: EU currently doesn't have a formal associate member category for Canada or anybody else for that matter. And the details are expected to be worked out in the coming months. So we still don't know what all of this means and how much we should be paying attention to Trump's reaction. But I've got John Malloy. He's the former Liberal MP for Kitchener Centre and now assistant professor and director of the Centre for Public Ethics at Wilfrid Laurier University. He's on the line and joins us. John, welcome.
5: Thank you.
4: From a Canadian perspective, I guess, what exactly are we trying to get from this closer relationship with Europe that we can't get from the relationship we already have with it?
5: Well, I mean, that's sort of the, $64,000 question, but I guess with inflation, it's much higher. part of it is, listen, we have a free trade agreement with Europe, which hasn't been ratified by several key countries. We've sort of had ongoing negotiations over the years with Europe. This sort of new membership category might speed things up. It might put more of a profile on Canada and Canada's relationship with Europe. And we might see faster movement in terms of access to the European markets. There was discussion by Mr. Carney about the possibility of, you know, students being able to study in Europe at a reduced rate and vice versa, European students in Canada. So I think what this might do is bring together a whole bucket of issues that are still being discussed and actually put them on the fast track, because I think everyone realizes, the stakes are much higher now with what's happening in the United States.
4: You know, John, we spent generations building our economy around the United States. Is it realistic to think Canada can reduce that dependence meaningfully by building a much stronger relationship with Europe and the EU?
5: Well, reduce is key. We're never going to be separate from the United States in terms of our economic success and our economic dependence. But I think we can decrease. And, I think the Prime Minister used the word zero sum and all that. It's not sort of about, well, we're going to, trade, if I no pun intended here, trade 10% of our exchanges with the U.S. for Europe or whatever. But let's open up new markets. Let's build it up. Let's put a lot of energy into that. And as things with the U.S. get more and more squirrely, we've sort of got this this fallback. So I think it's, continue chipping away at the U.S. situation, finding a way to make it work as best we can, but then continue to grow our economy, but this time based on, trade with Europe, trade with Asia, things like that. So it's exciting, but it's still a long way off.
4: When you hear Donald Trump call this potentially a hostile act, what does that tell you about how Washington is taking Canada's move toward Europe?
5: Well, I mean, obviously, Donald Trump wants us to do what Donald Trump wants and doesn't like to see us, going behind his back for these other trade agreements. But I mean, I was watching a bit of the U.S. news this morning, and we're kind of way down on the list. I think it's just sort of his natural reaction to say, to be critical of anything that doesn't involve him. And, what people need to realize, what's happening is very, very serious with President Trump. But there's a lot more that he could have done that he's holding back. He could have ripped up the entire free trade agreement. He could be, imposing more tariffs. He could really be trying to harm Canada, to a much greater extent. I realize what's happened is serious, but it could be a lot more serious. He's holding back because I think he realizes that the United States needs Canada.

0: It's not surprising that he'd be hostile to us going off to act independently. But, you know, again, I'm sorry I keep quoting the Prime Minister here, but we only control what we control. And if Canada wants to go make a deal with Europe, I think we do it. And we just treat what's happening at the U.S. As a bunch of background noise because, you know, he's holding back President Trump. He's not ripping up Kuzma and he's still talking about some sort of a deal. So, you know, we've always got to be worried. We've got to be cautious. But I say we forge ahead finding markets in Europe, Asia, or wherever around the world.
1: Yeah, it does seem like, despite all the rhetoric, despite the AI slop that the president is throwing out there on True Social, they do seem to be hedging their bets a little bit. And I find the wording interesting in that he said it was a hostile act, but if it's done with bad intentions, like there seems to be a lot of hedging of the bets and they're somewhat choosing their words wisely because it doesn't sound like they want to close the door completely here.
0: Well, exactly. And I mean, again, I'm trying to choose my words carefully because I don't want to minimize what's happening in certain industries and, you know, individuals, workers across the board. But I mean, they could have gone a lot farther. And when they banned, you know, announced new measures several days ago, they actually reduced tariffs on a number of products where they realized we need Canada. So I actually think despite all the bluster that there is a degree of caution on the part of the Americans. And, you know, there's this whole art of the deal stuff, which is starting to get a little bit tiresome where, you know, every deal has to be obtained by, you know, shouting and screaming and threatening to walk out the room and all that sort of stuff. And I think he sort of fancies himself as a great deal maker that, you know, you use. I mean, we've all been there, the used car dealer. You pretend to get up and walk out of the room so you get a better deal. I mean, there's so much game playing going on. And I'm kind of proud that we have a government that's off, you know, looking at the European market, which is one of the largest economies on earth. You know, they're dealing with Asia, all that sort of thing, and doing it in a serious way. And I think we deal with what we can control. And, you know, when the noise is coming from the United States, turn down the volume, because I don't know what else we can do, because we've tried engaging with them and they keep moving the goalposts.
1: It's a very flexible and fluid situation right now, regardless of how you look at it, whether it's our relationship with the EU and with the Americans. I've got about 30 seconds here, John. I mean, where do you think we're going to be in the next 6 months when it comes to our trade relationships with the EU and with the Americans?
0: Well, unfortunately, nothing's going to move very quickly. Hopefully, this renewed interest is going to see businesses and individuals taking advantage of current rules to expand trade to the EU. But at the same time, that gives an impetus to get a deal. But I don't think in 6 months we're going to have anything finalized.
1: John, appreciate the time and the insights this afternoon. Thanks for joining me.
0: Thank you.
1: That's John Molloy. He's the former Liberal MP for Kitchener Centre and now Assistant Professor and Director for the Centre for Public Ethics at Sir Wilfrid Laurier University. All right, we're going to take a break. Coming up, there's a lot of talk about Alberta possibly separating from Canada, but just how much might that cost Albertans? We're going to unpack that story next. 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Tim Parent sitting in.
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11: Global news at 2:30. I'm Ross Levitan. Your days of changing clocks twice a year have come to an end. Global's Navi Ball has details.
12: The province has announced Manitoba will no longer change the time in spring and fall and will stay on Central Daylight Time year-round. 92% of Manitobans surveyed in spring said they did not want to change the clocks anymore, and 58% preferred to stay on Daylight Savings Time. Premier Wab Kanew says despite a health analysis showing it would be better to stay on standard time,
13: people did not care. They're like, give me that extra hour in the summer. Give me another hour driving home of daylight in the winter, right? When we're in December and the end of the day feels like it comes so early. So, hey, there is a health benefit to moving away from the time change generally.
12: On the shortest day of the year, which is December 21st, the sun will rise at 9:24 a.m. and set at 5:30 p.m. Navi Ball, Global News.
11: So we'll always be 2 hours ahead of BC and 1 hour ahead of Alberta and Saskatchewan. During the winter, we're now going to be on the same time zone as Ontario and Quebec. 680 CJOB will continue to be your radio home for the Winnipeg Jets. Chorus Entertainment says the deal has been renewed for another 3 years, which will also feature simulcasts on Power 97, and select Manitoba Moose games will also be broadcast. Puck drop for preseason action gets underway Saturday night when the Jets visit the Edmonton Oilers. Pre-game coverage begins at 5 o'clock and the game starts at 7. Global News time is 2:31. 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

0: This is the Ben Mulrooney Show.
1: Welcome back. Tim Parent sitting in for Ben today. Thanks so much for joining me. There's a new independent report out from the University of Calgary putting out some pretty big numbers around what Alberta separation could actually cost. The report looks at two possible scenarios. There's one where negotiations with Ottawa go relatively smoothly, and another where they don't. And even under the more favorable scenario, there are some significant short-term costs. Under the more difficult scenario, the report estimates establishing a new country could cost between $50 and $170 billion over the first 5 years, while Alberta's economy could be substantially smaller and workers could see lower incomes. But this is ultimately a report about economic scenarios, not a recommendation on whether Alberta should stay in Canada or leave. And there are supporters of separation who have challenged some of the assumptions behind the analysis. I'm joined by Chris Chapin, political commentator and a managing principal at Upstream Strategy, to talk about this. Chris, welcome to the show.
2: Pleasure to join you.
1: Chris, when you look at this report, I guess, you know, what's the big takeaway for you, and maybe the big takeaway that Albertans should see get from it?
2: Well, you know, Tim, I had a couple of thoughts when I saw this report come out. First off, I could only imagine that these projections are on the much, much, much lower end of what this would actually cost if this were to ever come to fruition. I just think there will be so many complications that are going to send the cost so much higher than even the high end of the projections that were in this report. I think anybody challenging thinking that a government negotiation between a new government of Alberta and the government of Canada would run smoothly clearly hasn't lived in this country for a very long time, thinking that that negotiation would be easy. But I, the big takeaway for me is I don't think anybody that's taking the separation movement, you know, and is behind the separation movement, I don't think they care about what those numbers are. You know, I think that's the cold, hard truth. I don't think they could care less what it might cost. This isn't about dollars and cents to them. It's about something much deeper. And I don't think it's going to deter anybody in the separation movement. I don't think anybody's going to read this report and, you know, get a second viewpoint on whether Alberta should or should not separate.
1: Yeah, you know, agreed. The dollars and cents part of it, though, is something that you do have to like factor in. You can be emotional about it, but the whole cold hard facts are it's going to cost a lot of money to do this.
2: Yeah, absolutely, Tim. I just think their perspective, certainly from folks that I talked to in Alberta that are on that pro separation side of the equation, it's like I said. I don't think they believe it. I think they believe that they've given so much more back to the country over the years that they just haven't received. And they think that their economy would soar if they were independent and drop some of what they consider the dead weight of the other provinces in Canada behind them. I think the reality is, and thankfully, this movement is just going to be just that. It's going to be a movement, and this is going to come nowhere close to ever coming to fruition. I think you saw the by-election in Calgary Shaw earlier this week, where the NDP picked up a longtime Tory stronghold of a riding that was the result of Rebecca Schultz, a popular cabinet minister, having retired from politics, going to the NDP, tells you all you really need to know. I think that was a pretty clear message sent, at least from urban Alberta, that they're not having this, and the math just isn't going to work if it's just some folks in rural Alberta that are advocating for separation.
1: Now, there is that new Conservative Party in Alberta that, the UCP has been saying, and Danielle Smith has been saying that, you know, it split the vote in Calgary Shaw. But this, to me, seems more like a rebuke of the entire separation movement and the UCP government's decision to go ahead with a referendum on a referendum.
2: Yeah, I think that's probably a safe assumption. I mean, the math, you could certainly argue, did work on the split. But it should have never been that close. I think this was a message sent to the UCP government, at least from urban Alberta, that we don't see eye to eye with you. We disagree with you. Now, I happen to think that Danielle Smith made a political calculation that she thought was important for her party as the governing party to call this referendum in the first place. For whatever reason, we never think twice. We certainly don't have the same discussion in the rest of Canada when Quebec talks about having referendums. If the PQ, who's in first in the polls in Quebec, happens to form the next government, they've made it quite clear that they will once again bring forward a referendum question. So I think it'll be interesting to see how this plays out over the the next few weeks. But there's no question the by-election was a pretty clear signal to the government of Alberta that the large swath of urban Alberta does not support this movement.
1: Do you think we'd be having a very different conversation if Donald Trump hadn't become president of the United States second time around?
2: Absolutely. I don't think, you know, I think there's a bunch of different factors. You know, I think had Justin Trudeau still been prime minister right now, with this movement's probably at a far, far different place. The support of Mark Carney, for example, in some of the polls recently in Alberta is astonishingly high. I think, you know, all of these factors have come together. You know, there's always been a small movement in Alberta for separation. I think some recent political things, both south of the border and in Ottawa, have triggered some to be on a different side than they might have originally been on. But there's no question that the president of the United States, I mean, he's turned our entire political world across the country upside down.
1: This situation, I mean, it's an Alberta situation, of course, and Alberta's dealing with this right now. But I think we do have to talk about the rest of Canada here, because if Alberta did end up getting to the point where it separated, it's obviously not then just an Alberta story. What would Ontario, BC, Saskatchewan, the Maritimes be dealing with economically, do you think?
2: Well, it's almost so hard to project, Tim, because it's just we'd be doing something that we've, you know, since Confederation never really contemplated, having a province in the middle of our, you know, the Great White North not being part of Canada anymore. So trade corridors would go out the window, and the cost of moving products from, you know, the East Coast to the West Coast and transferring into provincial trade would have an enormous wrench thrown into what and how we've done trade in this country for a very long time. So I think, you know, you can pretty much tell how serious the other provinces are taking this separation movement, though, based off of how little you hear about it. You know, whether you're in Ontario, you know, you might hear a little bit more about it in Saskatchewan, but it's not something that's being talked about a whole lot in Atlantic Canada or British Columbia, because I think the truth is everybody realizes that this referendum is going to get shot down, and I think it's going to get shot down in pretty big numbers.
1: You know, and it's a very different conversation when you compare Alberta to Quebec, because Quebec certainly has some leverage when it comes to a separation or a referendum discussion, because they've got the St. Lawrence Seaway, but Alberta is landlocked. There's not much they can do. They'd have to deal with the rest of Canada if it did come to a point where they separated.
2: Absolutely. I think, you know, the calculation for those that are pro-separation in Alberta is they'd have a very warm trading partner in the United States, and they wouldn't have to deal with Ottawa getting in their way for a province that obviously is home to enormous oil and gas reserves that Ottawa and you know, certainly British Columbia at times, their both respective governments have put roadblocks in getting that oil to markets. I think there's certainly many that believe they'd happily build pipelines south and build them, you know, immediately.
1: How much of this debate, Chris, do you think is actually about the separation, the economics of separation, the politics of separation, versus just decades of Alberta's frustrations with Ottawa?
2: I think that's almost all of it, to be blunt. I think there's probably a lot, folks I've spoken to, a lot of Albertans that still want to be Canadian. They're just extremely frustrated. And I think the UCP government looked at what Quebec had been doing for years and years, decades and decades, using separation as leverage with Ottawa. And so they finally decided to put that card on the table. And if you look at the deal book the federal government put forward as part of the investment summit here in Toronto earlier this week, the size and scale of the projects in Alberta were outpaced everywhere else in the country. So I'm not so sure that Danielle Smith won't get the last laugh here. She'll, I think, have successfully put to bed the separation movement for a very long time in Alberta, while simultaneously extracting a whole lot more than they ever seemed to get from Ottawa over the past decade.
1: Chris, we'll have to leave the discussion there. Thanks so much for joining me this afternoon.
2: Anytime. Thanks, Tim.
1: That's Chris Chapin. He's a political commentator and managing principal of Upstream Strategy, talking about this University of Calgary report that dropped on Wednesday about some pretty big numbers around what it would actually cost for Alberta to separate, like the the worst case, the most difficult scenario that they looked at, you're looking at anywhere between $50 billion and $170 billion over the next 5 years. So certainly that is a conversation that is going to be happening in Alberta. So you've heard the staggering cost now of Alberta annexing from Canada. Now I'm going to go to you. We want to hear from Canadians across the country on this issue. Where do you stand in this? Are you willing to let Alberta separate from Canada at any cost? Do you think that it's all a lot of talk and not a lot of substance? 416-870-6400, 1-888-225-TALK, 1-888-225-8255. 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I'm Tim Perrin sitting in.
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16: 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Today, sunny with a high of 17. Tonight, a few clouds and a low of 7. Tomorrow, increasing cloudiness, wind south at 30 and a high of 18. On Saturday, showers and a high of 19. Right now, it's 13 at 680 CJOB.

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1: Welcome back to the Ben Mulrooney Show. Tim Parent sitting in, and we've been talking about this this report from the University of Calgary. It's an independent report into the possible separation of Alberta. And to be clear, this report was commissioned by the Alberta government. It was released on Wednesday, and it determined that the cost to leave Canada could be around up to $170 billion for that transition in the first 5 years. It found Albertans would face high costs in the short term with uncertain benefits in the long run, and whether talks with Canada would go would be smooth or difficult and how that would impact things. And it's not cheap. I mean, if you're optimistic, if you're an optimistic kind of person, this is still like the best case scenario. And there's certainly a very big risk that things could not go well. Alberta could pay a very big price, of course. And, again, this report looked at the hypothetical scenarios of whether it would go, there would be a smooth transition, a smooth scenario, which would see a quick, comprehensive, and favorable deal with Canada that gives an orderly transition of the province to become a separate country. And then there was the difficult path, which could see Canada and other countries be hostile and could result in a deal taking a much longer time if one is reached at all. And certainly this has been a talking point in Alberta, this cost, this, and again, this was a report that was commissioned by the UCP government in Alberta, and that's what they're looking at in terms of the cost. Let's take your calls. I got Key on line one. Key, welcome to the show.
2: Hi, Tim. How are you?
1: I'm good. How are you, Key?
2: I'm good. Thank you. A couple of thoughts. One is, are those numbers net? And what I mean by that is there also a cost to Canada that's comparable in that report?
1: Looking at it, my understanding, Key, is that it just looked at the cost of leaving Canada, the cost to Alberta, because this was done by the University of Calgary, commissioned by the Alberta government. So my understanding, I'd have to look at the full report, and I haven't had a chance to do that. But my understanding is this is the ballpark figure. You're looking somewhere between $50 billion and $170 billion solely for the province to pay to make that transition.
2: Right. So presumably there's also counter costs to the rest of the country.
1: Well, of course. Of course.
2: And be part of that negotiation. So it's a little bit, the numbers are so widely spread that I'm not sure it's a meaningful discussion. What I wanted to bring to your attention, though, was that this is a high profile topic to talk about, but maybe we should be spending the time talking about why we're in this scenario. And I know that you and your guest touched on the fact that it's decades of grievances, but why is it that we can't solve those problems in terms of those grievances so that we don't have this internal friction point? Because it doesn't seem to me that's illegitimate that the folks in Alberta want to have the ability to have a say in terms of where their natural resources are taken and sold, and we're not acting as a unified federal-based country on those discussions. So let's try to resolve these things. It's been a year and a half or more now, and are the interprovincial trade barriers down? I don't know. I can't.
1: No, not really. They haven't done it. I don't think they've done enough to get rid of that.
2: So what are we doing? We keep talking about things that are emotional, but when there's things in front of us that we have the ability to affect ourselves, we're kicking the can down the road and we're hoping that it gets resolved in what way?
1: Key, your
2: internal conflicts.
1: The points you bring up, I mean, anyone in Alberta would tell you that these are not just conflicts or concerns that have come up in the last, year or two. These are long-running, decades-long concerns that they've had and issues that they've had. And again, as we were talking with Chris in the segment earlier, just that this is to me, and I would think there'd be a lot of people who would agree with this, there are some legitimate grievances, but this is more about not being happy with Ottawa as opposed to wanting to separate. And I think to your point, Key, and thanks so much for joining me. I do appreciate that and your comments that, yeah, I think there needs to be some, like, we need to start addressing a lot of the issues that the provinces have with Ottawa and that the and Ottawa has with the provinces, because this isn't just an Ottawa-Alberta problem. There's an Ottawa-Quebec problem that can go back. I mean, we're talking decades and decades there, right? I grew up as a, I was a kid, English kid in Montreal, and I remember the struggles back then and the issues we were dealing with back then. There are a lot of problems as a country right now. I think we're the most unified we've probably ever been in the threat of, with the threat of that we've been getting from the United States, the threat of against our sovereignty, the 51st state and all that rhetoric, whether it's legitimate or not from the parts of the Americans, we've become pretty united on this front and dealing with the Americans. It's not perfect, but I would say we've probably the most united I think I've ever seen our country before. To your point, though, Key, that there is a lot of problems interprovincially. There, we have not made it. Like, I think as a country, we need to be better unified on a lot of those economic issues, those trade issues. I mean, a united front is a better front, and we're seeing cracks. We know that there's still the separation movement in Quebec. There's the separation movement in Alberta. And yeah, we need to address some of the longstanding issues and solve them. And listen, it's not going to be, not everyone's going to be happy with, no matter what the decisions are taken or how those issues are resolved. But certainly we need that united front. Frank joins us. Frank, you don't think Alberta is going to separate at this point?
3: No, I don't think they're going to succeed. And I think the citizens of Alberta will come to their, it'll come to a logical decision and conclusion not to separate. Canada is now entering a new frontier. If Canada establishes that relationship with the EU countries, then we've got a massive ability to trade and do business with the European countries. That also will give benefits to Alberta as well as all the rest of Canada, economies of scale and trade, ability to sell their oil, developing the pipelines. This is what Alberta needs. And given the state and condition of the United States, where the economy is really not doing too well, the rate of inflation, the price of fuel, and also given the irrationality of the President of the United States in terms of the stance he's taking, the unreasonable stance that he's taken against Canada, Alberta would be separated right around. So they would be separated by the Canadian provinces. If we do become a member of or have stronger ties with the EU, that is only a benefit that Alberta will lose if they decide to separate. Negotiating with Canada, alongside Canada, with the EU is going to bring benefits to Alberta that they would not realize unless they stay with Canada. And if they decide to separate, I think the cost is going to be a lot higher. It's going to be more opportunity cost, far beyond what was explained by your guest.
1: Yeah, Frank, I don't disagree with you. I mean, you look at the way Mark Carney has handled Alberta and torn up a lot of the issues, let's say, of the last decade under Prime Minister Justin Trudeau and the issues Alberta had here. Like, he's thrown out a lot of the playbook that the Trudeau government was running and that was really upsetting Alberta. He's kind of really nipped it in the bud in some respects, because this movement now doesn't have the same kind of teeth, the separation movement, because there is still push now. There's a push for a pipeline to the West Coast, and there is talk of getting, and it's not just oil. Like, keep in mind, Alberta's got a lot of natural gas too, and there's a lot of talk about getting natural gas to the EU, and that's certainly something they want. And listen, it's not going to be a process that's going to be, you know, they're going to do it overnight, that all of a sudden this is going to be a done deal with the EU and everything's going to be hunky-dory-do, and then, you know, it's fantastic for all the provinces and for the country as a whole. This is going to take time, and people need to understand that. I think now, as we move forward, this is just going to, you know, the separation movement has lost some of its teeth, and I don't think it's going to happen. Frank, thanks so much for the call. We're going to leave it at that. Coming up, there's a school board in Canada that's debating whether or not to bring back police officers into the classroom. I'm curious as to whether your school board allows officers in the classroom and whether you think it's a good idea or do you have some reservations. Feel free to chime in on that. 416-870-6400. You can call or text 1-888-225-8255. 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
5: 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Tommy Neal for the touchdown. Carr's play action to Oliveira rolled right. Nobody covered Neal back to the left.
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20: Global news at 3 o'clock. I'm Ross Levitan. The province announcing that Manitoba will not fall back to standard time this fall, meaning Central Daylight Time is set to stay year-round. 92% of Manitobans surveyed this spring said they didn't want to change the clocks, and 58% prefer to stay on daylight savings time. Premier Wab Kanu says that despite a health analysis showing it would be better to stay on standard time,
21: people did not care. They're like, give me that extra hour in the summer. Give me another hour driving home of daylight in the winter, right? When we're in December and the end of the day feels like it comes so early. So, hey, there is a health benefit to moving away from the time change generally.
20: On the shortest day of the year, December 21st, the sun will rise at 9:24 a.m. and set at 5:30 p.m. Aaron Delinick with the Manitoba Trucking Association says the fact northwestern Ontario is in central time and at this point is scheduled to lose an hour in November with the wet rest of that province, it'll add an interesting wrinkle to the winter.
2: To think that we'll be on the same time in the winter as Toronto, but an hour ahead of Kenora, it's going to take some getting used to, right?
20: Delinick adds it'll be an adjustment heading south, too, with the time change staying for the time being in North Dakota and Minnesota. There's still no concrete answers as to why 911 services in parts of the country failed this morning, including in Winnipeg. Police say despite the 2.5-hour outage, some calls still managed to come through. Tech expert Ritesh Kotek has questions.
3: The question is A, how can this happen? And B, did the systems come up fast enough to ensure that when you call 911, you actually weren't getting a busy signal, you're actually getting a call taker?
20: It was one of several law enforcement agencies in Canada to report the intermittent outages. Manitoba RCMP and Brandon Police were not affected. A spokesperson for Bell Canada told Global News in an email that the issue with the next generation 911 network was detected around 4:15 a.m. The email says backup systems were brought online while technicians investigated. Free transit is coming for youth in Brandon. The province is investing more than $1 million towards the initiative. They say will save parents more than $700 for each child every year. Passes that previously cost $60 each month are currently being handed out for free to students within the Brandon School Division. Glenn Simard is the MLA for Brandon East, as well as the Minister of Municipal and Northern Relations.
22: Our message is simple. We want young Manitobans to have every opportunity to succeed. We want families to keep more money in their pockets. We want to build strong, accessible transit systems. And we all know that transit helps save the environment as well.
20: Free transit will be available for youth from ages 6 to 17, with anyone under 21 still eligible if they're attending high school. Global News time is 3:03, news on the hour, on the half, and when it breaks, 680 CJOB.
23: 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It's David and Goliath. And the Goliaths protect each other.
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20: Mainly sunny skies today in Winnipeg. We are nearing the high of 17 today. Tonight, a few clouds and a low of 7. Tomorrow, increasing cloudiness in the morning, a high of 18, then showers and a low of 13. Saturday, showers and a high of 19. Sunday, sunny and a high of 20 degrees. Right now, it's 16. Outside 680 CJOB.

0: welcome back. Tim Perrin sitting in for Ben Mulrooney today. Thanks so much for joining me. And there's this, how do you feel about cops in the classrooms? Because trustees from the York Region District School Board, and for those perhaps not familiar with the York Region, that's just north of Toronto. That's where I went to high school, by the way, up in Markham. They have passed a motion furthering a partnership between schools in the region and York Regional Police to help keep schools safe. The School Resource Officer Program is what it's called, and it connects schools in the in York Region with the York Regional Police officers. The aim here is educating students, teachers, and staff about a variety of safety issues, building trust in the community, giving students a trusted adult they can speak to. Now, the school board had a similar program before, back in 2021. And, well, prior to 2021, that's when they ended a similar program, was in 2021. Over concerns the impact of uniformed police officers have on the well-being of students. And now, again, they're looking at the idea of maybe they should bring this, are they going to bring this back? So this motion that they've passed at the York Region District School Board, it offers staff 6 months to report ideas to the board about how the program can be established or perhaps reestablished in this case. And the timeline also gives York Regional Police an opportunity to provide input. Again, the idea here is that community safety and public safety should be proactive, not reactive. That's according to Robert Kolosowski, who is a trustee on the board who forwarded this motion. And this idea of getting these officers in, cycling through the schools, focusing on education around things like online safety and traffic safety and substance abuse and human trafficking and building a relationship with these students and talking about these issues. Now, there is some pushback. The Newmarket African Caribbean Canadian Association said in a statement that while it recognizes the very real concerns about safety in schools, the organization acknowledges the concerns of Black and other racialized students and families have about their experience with police in schools. So that's something that is out there that is a consideration. I'm trying to think back to when I went to high school, and I did go, like I said, I went to high school in York Region. I lived up in Markham, and I went to high school up there. And I don't remember ever seeing cops at the school for, unless there was something that had happened and we needed police there. For the most part, it was, I think, and I know the world's changed. I know things have changed dramatically from when I was, because I was in high school. It would have been like, I graduated high school in mid-90s, 1995. So I know we're talking, you know, more than 30 years ago. And I know that we have different issues now, right? We have social media issues and cybercrime, cyberbullying, online threats. You know, gangs are a bigger problem in a lot of communities across the country. Trafficking, for sure, is an issue. I imagine it was an issue back then, but it's certainly more prevalent now, or seems to be at least on our radar a lot more. You've got mental health issues. You've got safety issues. So I don't know. How do you feel about this? 416-870-6400, 1-888-225-8255. How do you feel about getting police back in the school? I mean, like I said, I never had this when I was in school. And I imagine that's probably a pretty common reaction among a lot of you that, you know, we didn't need police officers in schools then. Why do we need them now? And again, I know there's a lot of different issues that kids are dealing with. And that is certainly on the minds of a lot of people. Mary is on the line. And Mary, you want police back in the schools.
1: Absolutely. Let me tell you a story. I used to live where my son would have to go to Scarlet Heights. When we went to check out the school, they had an evening for parents to come. And they said they had a uniform policy. And I kept questioning why. They didn't want to answer me. And finally they said, that's how we can tell the students from the drug dealers. So I moved and my son went to Etobicoke Collegiate. And they had a police officer in the school who he said was youngish, was a great guy. The kids all interacted really well with him, and that school is a very mixed-race school. So I'm really tired of special interest groups complaining about trying to keep our kids safe.
0: But, I mean, okay, I don't know. How long has it been since you were in high school, Mary?
1: It wasn't me. It was my son.
0: No, no, but you. I'm asking you. When were you in high school?
1: A century ago.
0: Yeah, you and me both. But I don't remember, and I imagine, and I know there were, because I did see it when I was a high school student, there were drugs. There were people selling drugs. And there was, you know, bad behavior and bullying going on and all kinds of problems. But we didn't have police there all the time. I understand, like, I don't know, do we need them there all the time? Do we need them there 5 days a week? Is it a once? I'm not sure how the program works 100% in every community, because it's different in every, I'm sure, I know a lot of cities have this. And it's not just a Toronto thing or a York Region thing. It, you know, it's in Vancouver, it's in Calgary, throughout Toronto, I'm sure in Winnipeg, places like that. They have these kind of programs. I don't understand the need, perhaps. Maybe I'm naive, but I don't understand the need to have an officer there 5 days a week.
1: You know what? Toronto is not the city it was 20 or 30 or 40 years ago, when if we saw 5 murders a year, it was outrageous. It's a different city now, and we have to face that and make these kids feel safe, make them know that the cops are there for them, instead of just turning our backs and saying, well, I didn't have it when I was in school. I mean, we can't do that anymore.
0: Yeah, but I mean, I don't know. Like, in my mind, having one officer in the classroom or in the school is not necessarily going to make me feel any safer as a student. That's my opinion on that.
1: My son said they interacted with the police officer. They got to know him because it was the same guy. So
0: right.
1: They got to know him. He was there when they had questions. He kind of kept an eye on things to make sure, you know, there wasn't stabbings going on, that sort of thing. And that's what happens in these schools nowadays.
0: Right.
1: I mean, it's very sad, but like I said, we've got to face it.
0: Yeah, Mary, thanks. I appreciate the call. Let's go to Rob, who is up in York Region, up in Markham. You don't think it's a good idea, Rob?
2: Frankly, I don't think it's a good idea. It's, as I was saying to your screener, the kids are under a lot of scrutiny these days. As you said yourself, this is social media and kids. I mean, when you get home from school, you're still in a way being watched by other people. I think another level of scrutiny beyond school is enough to just kind of send kids into sort of a frazzled state of mind. And frankly, I feel bad for them.
0: Yeah, I can't completely disagree with you, Rob. Like, there is, you're right. And thanks for the call, Rob. Appreciate that. I don't know if there's, you know, I have here sitting right next to me is my cell phone. And if someone's targeting me, if I'm a student, I mean, they're getting me through the phone. They're getting me through social media. And I guess you could talk to the resource officer. You could also talk to a parent. You could talk to the principal or a teacher. I to me, it just seems like it's another level of another layer of scrutiny, like Rob said. Is this a point? Does it? I don't know if there's a benefit. And obviously, yes, there are concerns being raised by certain groups about this and the concerns that they have concerning their experiences with police. And I'm not dismissing that at all. I think that certainly is something to take into consideration. But there's also just the fact that kids, you know, high school students are not necessarily going to go to a cop or go to a family or even go to family. There's just so much going on in kids these days that I don't know if having the police in the classrooms or in the schools is going to make that much of an impact. And I don't know. There's a lot to take into account here. And certainly it's one of those things that we'll keep the conversation going here. We're going to take a quick break. 416-870-6400, 1-888-225-8255. Feel free to weigh in on this. We're talking about this officer resource program and bringing these police back in York Region, which is just north of Toronto. They're passing a motion to bring this program back if they dropped it in 2021. What say you? I want to hear from you. 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I'm Tim Parent.
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4: 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I'm Derek Taylor, and we'll be ready to bring it when Chad Kelly and the Toronto Argos visit Princess Auto Stadium on Friday, September 25th.
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18: 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Today, sunny and a high of 17. Tonight, a few clouds, a low of 7. Tomorrow, increasing cloud, wind south at 30 and a high of 18. On Saturday, showers and a high of 19. Right now, it's 13 at 680 CJOB.
0: About cops in the classrooms and Gord, my technical producer, I was talking to Gord during the break here. Gord, you and I were in high school around the same time. And you remember seeing cops, but you had a different opinion in terms of what you thought they were.
19: Yes, our cops were plainclothes, and we called them narcs because they tried to fit in with the student body, and they did not. They stuck out like a sore thumb.
0: Yeah, yeah.
19: And, I mean, we had they had an announcement that would come over and saying, teachers, the film strips are in, and everyone knew it was a bomb threat. And they happened like, I don't know, five times a year, maybe.
0: Right.

0: criminals. And you know, there's also the question of whether some of these problems that are happening, is it better addressed by a parent, a teacher, a guidance counselor, or a social worker, or an administrator, other than a police officer? What say you? 416-870-6400, 1-888-225-8255, taking your calls on this. Let's go to Scott in St. Catharines. Scott, welcome to the show.
1: Hello.
0: Hey, Scott.
1: Hi. Yeah, I originally called because of a caller that said that having police in the schools would be detrimental to the psyche of the kids, or putting undue stress on them. And I couldn't believe that comment. I disagree 100%. For every kid that it might offend, it probably benefits 10 of the children who feel more comfortable not having to put up with some of the things that today's kids have to do with the different gangs and bullying. You know, you just mentioned a bunch of things that covered off a lot. When, you know, I was in high school in the early 80s.
0: Okay.
1: And, you know, selling marijuana was illegal, but we did it. And, there, you know, there were some schools where there were the narcs, like your previous caller
0: our producer was, yeah.
1: Yeah, so, yeah, that was true. But it's different today. Today, there are weapons, and there are definitely the gangs of the old were childish compared to today. So
0: I mean, maybe
1: areas,
0: I mean,
1: might be needed.
0: Maybe, but maybe it's a case by case basis. Do they need to be in every school? Like, is every school got a gang problem or a drug problem? Maybe it does. I don't know. I haven't been in high school. My kids are in high school, and they haven't addressed anything with us that has been of concern. I mean, there have been some issues that have come up, and I'm glad I've built enough of a rapport with my kids that they can comfortably talk to me and my wife about this kind of thing. And we've talked to the school about this kind of thing. And again, that comes down to, is this an issue where are these issues better addressed by a teacher, by a counselor, by an administrator, rather than a police officer? And I guess my other question is, what exactly do we want these police officers to do? Because if the answer is teach kids about online safety, or how to deal with serious threats, or how to prevent violence, or educating students about things like road safety or trafficking or whatever it might be, the dangers of drugs and all that kind of stuff, like, I think that's a different proposition than putting a police officer in the hallway to deal with any kind of disciplinary issues that come up, that may come up. And, you know, I mean, are we relying on having a police in the schools? Does that mean, are we asking police officers to solve problems that really belong to the education system? Like, at what point does a school problem become a public safety problem? Because certainly gang activity, maybe a threat involving a weapon, credible threats to kill someone, I mean, those aren't classroom management issues. Those are certainly something that you would want to get the police involved with. But if you've got, you know, a kid who's disruptive or acting out because of something happening in their life, to me, that answer is we need more counselors and social workers and other supports, not the cops. That's how I see it. Let's get Mike in London on the line here. Mike, welcome to the show.
2: How's it going today?
0: Good. It's, you know, it's moving along, Mike.
2: Similarly to you, I think, by the sounds of you, I was educated in the early 80s. I have an OSSGD, not an OSSB. So 5-year program, not 4-year.
0: Yeah, I was in the 90s. I graduated high school in 95.
2: So, well, I'm a little bit before you, I guess, but long from the short is, I was in Simcoe County. My children were educated in Simcoe County, and never had a problem with, like, the city stuff, you know, stabbings and all that kind of stuff. No guns, no bomb threats, but bullying was incredible with my children. Not so much with me, because I came from a genre where if you were a bully, you were taken home to your parents, and your parents corrected you.
0: Right.
2: So police in the school, as your previous lady said, it's a different day. They have to react to a different thing. And I think the police might prove valuable as a triage nurse proves valuable in emergency room for a specific purpose to help, number one, intervene.

0: the case of grievous acts, number two, to help the people that are victimized or feeling like they might be victimized, because the world's full of predators, you know that.
1: Right.
0: People need to feel safe to come out and speak about what they've seen without the fear of reprisal from their classmates. They need to feel confident and safe in their environment, or they're not going to be learning correctly. They could, in a case-by-case basis, as you said, especially when you match the demographic of the police in the school with the predominant demographic of the population of the school, which would defeat that organization's concerns. You have people there, the police there, that identify with the community they're serving. And, I mean, this could really work if it's managed from the start on the right foot.
1: Well, I think that you've hit the nail on the head there, because it is one of those situations, Mike, where, yeah, like, if it's managed properly, if it's, you know, I think if it's explained exactly what their role is, because to me, this becomes, for me, it's not, I don't need the police there to discipline a kid who's acting out. I mean, if the kid's got a gun, that's one thing. If the kid's just, you know, acting out because of something that's happening in their life, then that to me is a school issue that should be addressed with the school, with the counselors, and with the family. I don't think you need to get the police involved in that. Thanks for the call, Mike. Appreciate that. We've got time for one more quick call. Let's go to Sean. Sean, you say no cops. We need more sports and after-school clubs.
2: Yeah, more sports, more after-school clubs. I went to Central Tech. I played football there. They don't even have a team anymore. Sports is a way to get a grip on a lot of these kids that can take them away, even if they spend more time having a practice, having a game. They're tired. There's no more time to go mess around and stuff like that. And you know what? Video game programs is good, too. It's a good way to keep kids, after school. And you can be a pro gamer. You can create video games. But the government needs to invest more in the youth and not take away the programs.
1: Yeah, I agree with you on that one, Sean. And not every kid is sports inclined. I get that, too. I do think there needs to be more emphasis put on sports, for sure, whatever that might be, whether that's football, whether that's wrestling, that's whatever. But, yeah, after-school clubs as well, teaching kids all these different things about what they can do and use their time more effectively. It would also get your kids off your cell phones, because they'd have to do things in their clubs, and that's what they should be doing. I agree with that on that one, Sean. Thanks for the call. All right, we're going to take a break here. You're listening to The Ben Mulrooney Show, and Tim Parent sitting in.
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7: Global News at 3:30. I'm Ross Levitan. Winnipeg will no longer be changing its clocks. The whole province will stay on daylight central time. So when the fall happens and other provinces, including Ontario, change theirs, you will not. So in the winter, Manitoba will be on the same time zone as Ontario. All the provinces west of Manitoba do not change either. So you will remain 2 hours behind BC and 1 hour ahead of BC and then ahead of Alberta. This Winnipeg resident and pet owner is relieved to not have to change the clocks again.
10: Well, that's great news. Very excited. It'll not mess with my cat's feeding schedule.
7: The announcement was initially made by Wob Canoe right here on the start on 680 CJOB. Meanwhile, on the civic election campaign trail, mayoral candidate Don Woodstock says he'll make parking more affordable for post-secondary students. He says registered college and university students would be able to get a $50 flat rate parking pass. That pass would work in any parking spot owned by the City of Winnipeg, including surface lots, parkades, and on-street metered spots. Global News time is 3:31. News on the hour, on the half, and when it breaks, 680 CJOB.
11: With your traffic, I'm Adam Wilson. We're off to a nice start on the drive, not dealing with any stalls or crashes. Work continues southbound Main and Chief Peguis. Some westbound delays already forming as you make your way to Main. Northbound Pembina, slow-moving traffic approaching the Abenaki-Mikana overpass. And eastbound Nairn making your way to Panet. Eastbound Ellis, we have some new work happening in your curb lane, Century to King Edward. And over on the north perimeter, work continuing in both directions, Henderson to Main. 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
1: Welcome back to the Ben Mulrooney Show. Tim Perrins sitting in for Ben. Thank you for joining me this afternoon. You know, it's been months, 7 months now, since Nancy Guthrie disappeared from her home in Arizona. Still no arrests, no suspect publicly identified, still not a lot of answers for the family of Nancy Guthrie. But there have been some developments throughout, and we're going to get the latest here, joined by Wyatt Sharp, host of the Sharp Exchange. He's been following this case closely, been a guest here on the Ben Mulrooney Show before. And Wyatt, welcome back.
15: Thank you so much. Happy to be here.
1: What is the latest in this case? It's kind of it's faded a little bit, I think, from the public mm-hmm. mindset. But it was brought back, I guess, this week when Allison Janney brought it up at the Emmys giving her well wishes to the family.
15: Yeah, I mean, Allison Janney and her commentary on this is certainly a reflection of how Hollywood and different celebrities still very much their thoughts and prayers are with the Guthrie family. This week, though, we got the first kind of inclination from Savannah Guthrie herself that they might be starting to see the end in this tragedy. And that is, Savannah Guthrie said, from a spiritual perspective, she has come to terms with the fact that her mother might now be with God. And so if you go back to, I guess, even July, really, that's when I actually got the chance to interview the sheriff in this case. His name is Chris Nanos. And when he had asked, or when I had asked him whether or not he thinks that Nancy Guthrie is still alive, he had said that his interpretation of it is dependent on what the Guthrie family is saying and what their main belief is. He didn't essentially want to say that he presumes Nancy Guthrie is deceased if the Guthrie family themselves are not willing to say that. So what I'm watching for going forward now, based off of that analysis from him, is whether or not he will come out and change his assessment given what we now have from Savannah Guthrie as of this week.
1: What is the latest in the investigation? At this point, we still don't know who is behind this or even the why, because we had those messages, but those turned out to be bogus, correct?
15: So if we just kind of take a step back and just kind of look at what these types of investigations usually mean, how long they can take, the case is not cold based off of traditional standards. If you go back to, say, the Elizabeth Smart case, it took 9 months before she was ultimately found. And so I think people think that because we're at the 7-month mark, that it is something that is not going to be solved. Again, in my conversation with the sheriff, I also actually sat down with Ed Smart, who's the father of Elizabeth Smart. The consistent line that I'm getting from these people is that just because we're at the 7-month mark, it does not mean the case is gone cold. They are still receiving many tips on a day-to-day basis. Now, the burning question is, do we know who did it? Do we know what the motive is? And unfortunately, at this point, despite the numerous theories that are out there on social media, we are not getting any closer to finding any of these answers. And that's why you have Savannah Guthrie now coming out, and it seems being a little bit more at peace anyways with the status of her mom.
1: There were some, obviously in a case like this, there's going to be a lot of speculation, a lot of people making assumptions, but putting them out there on social media. I know there was some talk about a card from social services that was found at her home during the early stages of the investigation. A lot of people, interpreting that as an indication that her other daughter, Annie, and her husband might be facing some questions or allegations involving elder abuse. But again, all of this is speculative, and rumor mills and just people taking what they hear or read and making their own hypotheses about this. How do the investigators deal with that? And is there any legitimacy to any of the discussions that are happening online and on social media?
15: That's a really tough one because, of course, investigators have the public lines of inquiry that they're using and that they're kind of responding to, and then they have what's obviously going on behind the scenes. So the official Pima County Sheriff's Office has been very quick to denounce any involvement from any of the family members, and their evidence for that is saying, and I talked to a former FBI agent the other day about this, like the consistent evidence for this is if there was any truth to Annie and Tommaso being involved in this, they would not have given their car back to them, which I think is a very fair assessment, if you will. And so I think that, obviously people aren't necessarily backing up a lot of these conspiracies with evidence, but it is still through no fault of their own, just where people's heads immediately go whenever these sorts of things and tragedies happen, because these are the people who know, people like Nancy Guthrie best. And in Nancy's case, she was an 84-year-old living in the Catalina Foothills area, which is, as you pointed out, just north of Tucson, where Nancy's from. She lived in a very rural area. By all accounts, even from some of the neighbors that I've talked to of hers, these are all people who knew Nancy, thought he was very friendly. Like, this was not something that people would have expected in that area to know. Again, some of the neighbors have told me previously that a lot of the people in that area didn't even really know that she was Savannah Guthrie's mother. And so it very much, I think, suggests that for people, it does kind of start to rationalize this idea that maybe it is someone close to the family, because just none of the other pathways seem to be adding up. But I think that you can't really go to one answer just because the other ones aren't adding up.
1: Wyatt, I want to circle back to your conversation you had with the former FBI agent and host of the Break the Case podcast, Jennifer Coffendaffer. She broke down the investigation with you and where things stand and laid out some evidence that she believes points to Nancy no longer being alive. Maybe you can talk a little bit about that and the conversation you had.
15: Yeah, so for people who don't know, as you pointed out, Jennifer Coffendaffer, she is a former FBI agent and host of the Break the Case podcast. And, the reason that I think her perspective is valid in this is just that, right now we're getting so many mixed messages between what the status is of the relationship between the Pima County Sheriff's Office, between the FBI, right? There's so many different kind of mixed interpretations of what is happening. And so the main thing that Jennifer talked about was the second ransom note, right? It was a note that was reported by NBC News, by CNN and other outlets out there that had stated that Nancy Guthrie had died. And they didn't demand any payment for the return of her body, which if you're just sending this letter to say that Nancy Guthrie is deceased, but you're not demanding anything in return, I think that is probably one of the strongest indications. You also have the blood evidence that was at the scene. There's been DNA testing that confirmed that the blood spatter that was found on her front porch did in fact belong to her. There's obviously the disconnected doorbell camera. There's the missing security camera from, the home that night. You also have Savannah Guthrie's language herself, which, of course, has become a lot more blunt, if you will, this week. But there's been a lot of past tense references to, you know, her, when she's been describing her mom and such. So I think all of those things, if you kind of put those together, the culmination of that is that, unfortunately, for this investigation and for the sake of this investigation progressing forward, you do start to kind of have to rationalize with the idea of maybe she's no longer with us, and that might get investigators closer to figuring out who did this.
1: Wyatt, I got about maybe 90 seconds left here. I want to just ask you about the conversation again with Coffendaffer. She talked to you about why she believes the case may fit the pattern of a wrench attack by proxy. Can you maybe explain that quickly?
15: Yeah, so this idea of, you know, a wrench attack is something that has been getting a little bit more popularity, if you will, because I think people, you know, don't necessarily associate this with like a common trajectory when it comes to a case. And so it is usually used in kidnapping or in violent kind of coercion crime cases. And one of the most interesting pieces that Jennifer didn't talk about, but that I've, you know, talked about in some of my other interviews, is the cryptocurrency element of this. And so essentially, it comes from, I think it's a 2009 webcomic, that joke that there was a $5 wrench beating a target until they surrendered a password and, you know, Beats trying to crack that strong encryption. So that's kind of where Jennifer was coming at it from. There's been a number of different cybersecurity firms that have flagged Nancy Guthrie's disappearance, as you pointed out, and as Jennifer did, as a possible proxy target attack, which is where you have a vulnerable relative of a wealthier or more prominent target, which in this case is, of course, Savannah Guthrie, and they are taken instead of the actual target, which makes perfect sense in the case of Nancy Guthrie being much more easier to target because of her location, because of her relatively, you know, non-popularity, if you will. She's much more easier to target than right. Savannah Guthrie herself, who's in New York with all the security, with her team and everything.
1: It's a fascinating story and certainly one that will continue to raise a lot of questions. Wyatt, I appreciate the time. Thanks for joining me this afternoon.
15: Thank you so much.
1: That is Wyatt Sharp, host of the Sharp Exchange, talking about the Nancy Guthrie case. It's been 7 months and still no arrests and no suspects at this point. And obviously the case is still ongoing and still being investigated. Coming up, if you want to know which college degrees make the most bucks and which don't, our next guest will have all of those numbers. We're going to talk about that after the break. 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I'm Tim Perrin sitting in.
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22: 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The news just ahead at 4 on 680 CJOB.
11: With your traffic, I'm Adam Wilson. We do have that work continuing Main and Chief Peguis. That's starting to cause some westbound delays. Westbound Chief Peguis, Henderson to Main, currently at 6 minutes. Northbound Pemina, Grant to Confusion Corner, that's moving at 5. Northbound Archibald, a few delays as you make your way to Nairn. And southbound Keniston, heading to McGilvery. Southbound King Edward, you're losing your curb lane, Bannatyne to Notre Dame. And southbound Lagimodiere, work continuing in your curb lane, starting at Cottonwood. 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That's your 680 CJOB traffic.
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1: Welcome back to the Ben Mulrooney Show. Tim Parent with you today, sitting in for Ben. Thanks for joining me. You know, we've always been told that getting a university degree is an investment in your future, but increasingly we're asking the question, what kind of degree? And a recent analysis of U.S. earnings data finds there's a considerable gap in lifetime earnings, depending on what you study. Chemical engineering comes out on top with an estimated career earnings of around $6.7 million. And at the other end is early childhood education. It's one of the few fields where lifetime earnings can actually fall below those of someone whose highest education is high school. So let's break all of this down. What message do we need to be sending to our kids about what a degree is actually worth? Joined by Dr. Eric Kam, economics professor at Toronto Metropolitan University. Eric, welcome to the show.
25: Well, thanks a lot, Tim. But let me start by telling you this. When you talk about the value of a university degree, please keep this in mind. I have four of them. And the number one question I get asked is, oh, you're not a real doctor.
1: Good. Yeah, I can imagine. I have two of them and people are like, you're in broadcasting. So, you know, it is what it is. But I mean, looking at this gap, I'm curious, when you see a gap between the university majors, what jumps out at you as an economist?
25: Well, the number one thing that jumps out at me today is the number one thing that jumped out at me a long time ago. And some people just don't want to hear it. But, you know, we're all allowed our own opinions, but not our own facts. Quantitative disciplines make more money. So you talked about engineering. There's no question that engineering is an amazing undergrad. But it's also, let me tell you, it is the hardest undergraduate degree to get based on hours of lectures and hours of labs. And if you look at that picture in a broad focus, it's finance, it's economics, it's engineering, it's actuarial science, chem, biophysics. There's one thing that drives the humanities and the social sciences crazy, which is if you want to make more money in this world, you have to be well-trained in a quantitative numbers math sense. And that's been around now for quite a while, Tim.
1: Yeah, and but I mean, on the flip side of that, it's not always about the money for some people, right?
25: Well, no, and let's hope that it's not all about the money, or no one's ever going to want to be a school teacher or an early childhood educator. or many other things. I mean, there's a lot of reasons to pick a career. And let me tell you, as someone who teaches 2,500 students a year, I have long talks with my students about the motivations to pick a career. And I always tell them that money is just one part of an entire package, compensation package, emotional package. There's a lot of reasons to become something, especially if you're passionate about it. I mean, let's just look at you. I mean, broadcasting, I don't care what anybody says, it is a calling, it is a passion. And by the way, my friend, I had it until 2001 when I was offered a job doing overnights for $17,000 a year. And I actually made more money being a teaching assistant doing my master's degree. So, no, I don't think people should just jump because of money, but we can't ignore facts. Money is important. And if you like money, you might want to bone up on your mathematics.
1: What about, I mean, we're talking about university degrees here, of course, but there has been a lot of discussions of late about AI replacing a lot of these jobs that are out there. And then you've got the trades, which also can generate you a lot of money when it comes to your income and your revenue.
25: Well, for sure. And in fact, my daughter who goes to Queen's University, one day she asked me as a bit of a joke, she said, what if I become a plumber? I said, I swear to God, you'll make more money than me and your mother put together. Let's never look down at the trades. If they've become a little bit less prestigious, they shouldn't be, because those jobs are always in demand.
1: Oh, yeah,
25: those people
1: for sure
25: are well-trained. There's no such thing as an unemployed plumber or unemployed electrician. It just doesn't exist because there's just not enough of them. So that's another thing. You have to look at excess demand. I mean, if there's too many people in different things. And then you bring up AI. And the reality is, I know that you and everybody else would like some AI answers. The problem is, for AI answers, you have to put the question into AI. And even then, I don't really believe what it's spitting out. We've only started to scratch the surface of how artificial intelligence is going to change all of our careers. Like for me, on a personal note, I used to give online assessments in my class. Those are now garbage because they're not worth the paper or lack of paper that they're written on. But nobody really knows where this AI revolution is going. But you're right, some jobs are going to fall by the wayside. But you know what, Tim? Some jobs are going to be created. And I tell a lot of my students when they say what they want to do, I say, you might want to put a lid on that, because I'm not sure your job has even been invented yet.
1: You know, I want to circle back to something you were talking about in terms of teachers and early childhood educators. And I mean, we need those. Society needs teachers. They need the social workers. They need the ECE. They need those professions. But those professions are paying substantially less. So does that mean we're putting a financial penalty of sorts on people who choose those careers?
25: Well, you know what? The broader topic there is, does capitalism put a financial penalty on things that have less demand? And I guess if you want to use that as your benchmark, well, the answer is probably yes, because so many things are set by demand and supply. And for some of those industries, and sometimes it's a horrible term, but we call them job ghettos, they are underpaid because they can be underpaid, because they know that they can offer below other market wages and still get people lining up to do those jobs, especially when the economy is poor, which, unless you've been living under a rock, you know that for the last 11 years, the Canadian economy really hasn't grown. So, yeah, there's two ways to look at it. You know, I could argue that those are also areas where there's going to be a lot of growth, right? Baby boomers are dying. And one day people are going to be putting all of these new babies into daycares and into things that need ECE and ECS. And so these are also growth opportunities. But I guess at the end of the day, you know, data is what data is. And if you are one of the people that wants to go into those types of jobs, then I guess you do it for two reasons. Number one, to be blunt, it's easier to get in, right? It's easier to get into early childhood studies than medical school. That's just a reality. And number two, you better love it. It better be a passion, because you're probably never going to get rich.
1: Well, yeah, I mean, I think that's probably the case. And if you're chasing money, then I imagine it's regardless, you're just going to do what you need to do to get the money. I guess, are we putting a lot of emphasis on university as the default path after high school, when you've got things like the trades, you've got the colleges and other forms of post-secondary education that, you know, that can also lead to some strong earnings?
25: Well, yes. I mean, yes. If you look at what's called an age earnings profile, which is exactly what it sounds like, if you study how much money people make as they get older, there is still no substitute for university degrees. I know university degrees are taking a beating sometimes in the media these days, saying they're not worth what they were. Well, the truth is, if you index them for inflation over the last 20, 30, 40 years, they are worth what they were. It is still the number one way to secure employment is to have a university degree. But you bring up an excellent point. And when I talk to students, really, I'm talking to the wrong people because they've already chosen. What I'd like to do is talk to their parents.
1: Right.
25: And I'm a parent. I have two kids. One's 22, one's 12. And I spoke to both of them, you know, and I said, listen, just because your mom's a teacher and your dad's a professor, university is not the only route. There are other routes. And Lord knows, some kids who go to university, A, they don't want to be there, Tim. B, they shouldn't be there because their skill set isn't catered to that. But a lot of times parents say, I don't want my child to go to college. I don't want my child to be in the trade. They have fantasies about what their child could be. And I wish I could talk to parents longer than I can students and say, take a bite of the reality cookie. Get to know your child. See where their strengths lie. It may not be in an undergraduate or a graduate world.
1: You know, Eric, we could probably talk about this. I got so many more questions, but I'm up against the clock here. I appreciate the insights this afternoon. Thanks for joining me on this.
25: Call anytime, Tim. Stay healthy.
1: Will do. That is Dr. Eric Kam. He's an economics professor at Toronto Metropolitan University. We're talking about, you know, which degrees make the most bucks and which don't. And it's a conversation that there's so many different facets to get into there that we could probably talk about that for the rest of the afternoon.
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9: The union representing more than 9,000 Stellantis workers says a strike is a real possibility after talks with the automaker broke down over its intent to sell an assembly plant in Brampton, Ontario. Several Newfoundland and Labrador politicians say they won't vote in favor of a new 50-year agreement to share energy from Labrador with Hydro-Quebec. IKEA focusing on affordability amid higher living costs. U.S. stocks rallied to their best day in 6 weeks after oil prices and bond yields ease. On the markets, the TSX closing up 383 points, the Dow up 316, the S&P 500 up 86, NASDAQ up 440 points. Oil down 28 cents to close at $97.23 a barrel, gold up $12.20 to close at $43.99.70 an ounce, and our Canadian dollar at 71.43 cents U.S. compared to 71.70 cents U.S. yesterday. 680 CJOB means business.
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1: 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And several guests reacting to the Premier's announcement this morning on The Start.
3: We're going to stick with Central Daylight Time. 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
4: 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I'm Jeff Braun.
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4: There will be no more springing ahead or falling back as the provincial government has decided Manitoba will stay on Central Daylight Time year-round. Global's Navi Ball explains.
5: 92% of Manitobans surveyed in spring said they didn't want to change the clocks anymore, and 58% preferred to stay on Daylight Savings Time. Premier Wab Kanu says you've changed your last clock.
3: The same time that we're on right now, we're just going to keep it this way. So summertime, as Manitobans have been used to, that's what we're going to stick with going forward.
5: Kanu was pushing for staying with standard time, saying the health benefits are greater, but adds sticking with daylight time is still better than changing the clocks twice a year. On the shortest day of the year, which is December 21st, the sun will rise at 9:24 a.m. and set at 5:30 p.m. Navi Ball, Global News.
4: So we will always be 2 hours ahead of BC and 1 hour ahead of Alberta and Saskatchewan, as all the western provinces have now done away with the time change. During the winter months, though, we'll be on the same time as most of Ontario and Quebec. Aaron Dolinick with the Manitoba Trucking Association says it'll take some getting used to, especially for truckers heading to the States, where they will still be changing their clocks.
6: Going southbound, a lot of trade with the United States. Not all of our commercial border crossings are 24/7, so understanding what the impacts are to opening hours of border crossings, is there going to be differences on the north side versus the south side of the border, and so forth.
4: Dolinick also points out that unless the Ontario government changes things, northwestern Ontario will revert to Central Standard Time in November, meaning that when it's, say, 9 o'clock in Winnipeg and Toronto, it would be 8 o'clock in Kenora and Dryden. The mayor of Kenora will join Richard to talk about this shortly after the news. The investigation continues into an intermittent 911 outage in parts of Canada, including in Winnipeg. Police say there was a 2.5-hour outage overnight that's since been resolved. They also say some calls did manage to come through anyway, and they're trying to determine if any failed to do so. Tech expert Ritesh Kotek says the strength of the backup systems will have to be looked at as well.
7: If you're calling 911, you're not calling them to say hello. You're calling them because there's an emergency, that you're actually able to get the right resource at the right time to the person. But whether it was at 100% or whether it was there was service degradation, we'll probably find out in the days to come.
4: The Ontario Provincial Police issued an advisory about a 911 service outage as well, along with law enforcement services in Quebec, New Brunswick, and Nova Scotia. Manitoba RCMP did not report the same problem. An Ontario judge has ruled out a jail sentence for billionaire businessman Frank Stronach. Ontario Superior Court Justice Anne Malloy says she has not yet decided what sentence she will hand down to Stronach on the historical charge of indecent assault, but that he will not face imprisonment. The judge is expected to rule on the sentence in December. The Manitoba government's investing more than $1 million to provide free transit for youth in Brandon. The initiative is believed to be saving parents more than $700 a year per child, with passes being distributed to students through schools within the Brandon School Division, much like they did here in Winnipeg. Brandon East MLA and Minister of Municipal and Northern Relations Glenn Simard says this is good for everyone.
8: It's good for families and it's good for our community, and it's great for Brandon. By introducing more young Manitobans to public transit, we are helping establish lifelong transit habits of making public transportation a more viable transportation option for the future.
4: Previously, a monthly youth transit pass cost just under $60. Free transit in Brandon will be available to youth age 6 to 17, while those under 21 will remain eligible if they are still in high school. Canada and European Union leaders say their looming alliance could deliver long-term benefits as well as some sooner advantages. Reporter Dylan Robertson explains what the next steps are.
9: There's been talk about some sort of labor mobility, like the ability to work in Europe, That's the sort of thing that Canada is very protective of. And so any agreement with Europe is also likely to involve a lot of provincial consultations. I think the government has been pretty upfront about not just wanting to open the door to everything here.
4: The Wall Street Journal reported last week some Europeans worry Carney wants to use the prospect of stronger EU ties as leverage in trade talks with Washington and has no plans to pivot towards Europe. And Winnipeg Jets training camp opened today, but the biggest story remains who's not on the ice. General Manager Kevin Cheveldayoff held a press conference and addressed the unresolved Connor Hellebuyck trade request.
2: We've been looking for trying to make a trade that works for, you know, both sides for a long period of time here now. We'll continue to do that absent that, I guess we'll see how things, you know, unfold.
4: The Jets officially suspended Hellebuyck last night for failing to report to camp, a move that Cheveldayoff called procedural. It's 4:05.
10: With your traffic, I'm Adam Wilson. We do have a crash. Southbound Ferry and Silver. Expect some southbound delays and use caution. Westbound Notre Dame, slow-moving traffic as you're heading towards Erin. And northbound on the Disraeli Freeway heading towards Hespler. Southbound Keniston, Tuxedo to Sterling Lion, that's moving at 7 minutes. Southbound Osborne, Broadway to Confusion Corner is at 8. Work continues both directions of McPhillips, Swales to Murray, and eastbound Academy losing your curb lane, Ash to Oak. 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That's your 6ADCJOB traffic.
11: I'm Global News meteorologist Peter Quinlan here with a check on your forecast. The chance of showers diminishing tonight as clouds clear, could see some fog patches develop. We'll dip down to 3 degrees. Risk of frost in low-lying areas, making way for a sunny Thursday, though, getting all the way up to 18. Some sunny breaks early on your Friday. We'll start the day at 6 with the clouds rolling in the morning. Chance of showers in the afternoon as we make our way up to 20 degrees.
1: Right now, it's 17 at 680 CJOB. Richard Cloutier with you. Good to have you with us this Thursday afternoon. The news this hour is brought to you by Canada's first drive-through only McDonald's at 540 Keniston Boulevard. Cruise in today. Several stories with an emphasis today on reaction to the Premier's announcement on the start this morning about the time change. Time will stand still come fall. And spring, we're going to stay in this province with daylight saving time throughout. We will be similar to Western Canada in the sense that come wintertime, we will be an hour difference between Saskatchewan and Alberta and 2 hours with British Columbia. But it will get some getting used to that come winter, we will be on the same time zone as Ontario, meaning in Toronto and Winnipeg, it will be the same time. Lots of reaction. We're going to talk to the mayor of a community just over the border in Ontario about what this means to places like Kenora, who will end up falling back unless the Ontario legislature changes along with us. But let's begin with Diana McMillan. She teaches at the University of Manitoba in the Faculty of Nursing. And Diana, it seems every spring and every fall we chat about the time change. Now the time won't change. What are the overall implications by leaving it alone?
12: Great question, Richard, and thanks for having me on. And I guess one significant positive thing is that we're not going to be shifting back and forth. And we've seen there's clear evidence that that has increased several health risks, cardiovascular, so higher chances for having a heart attack or stroke. We also see that there's quite a increase in motor vehicle accidents, probably because of, in part because of fatigue, but also because probably people are rushing when, the alarm clock is going off a little earlier than they're used to in the spring. But we also see some difficulties in actually getting to sleep in the fall when our, we typically would have the clocks, sort of that time fall back and where we think, great, we'll get an extra hour, but people may not be able to adjust. So that overall is really good that we're not doing that, and it'll minimize those acute and slightly less than acute implications. But over in terms of what the decision was, I'm actually a little disappointed because the Canadian, the US, and the UK sleep associations are unanimous in supporting the idea that we should go to permanent time, but it should be standard because that is the one that sort of optimizes our body alignment with the sun. So it is an hour, I appreciate, but we do run into some challenges, especially in that fall and winter period where we normally would have had an hour earlier of sun exposure. And why is that important? Well, we are very much sun sort of driven creatures. That bright sunlight, that wide spectrum of sunlight is what helps to set and entrain. We call that entrainment or set our circadian rhythm. And it affects things not only like our sleep and wake, but how alert are we in the morning? How we regulate our blood sugar, our blood pressure, how our digestive system works. And so we may find that that is more problematic and that people may be less alert, say, when they're supposed to be starting school or if they're construction workers starting at 7 o'clock. Well, December sunrise on the 21st is now going to move back an hour so that they'll be working in the dark for at least a couple of hours.
13: 9:24 a.m. 9:24 a.m. on December 21st, the sun will rise at that point. So all sorts of challenges, especially with getting the little ones up and off to school. Diana McMillan from the University of Manitoba starting us off this Thursday afternoon on 680 CJOB. How about logistics? Diana mentioned construction workers, but if you're airlines, if you're trucking, there's all sorts of hurdles there, at least initially. John Graddick is with us from McGill University. He's an expert in logistics. Let's begin with the airline industry. I gather if I have a ticket already to get away to a sun destination in December or January, the airline's not going to change it by an hour to accommodate any of us, will they?
14: No, you're going to have to call the airline, check the airline schedule, and to make sure that the flight that you have is may not be what's on your ticket. Hopefully, the electronic version that the airline has reflects the right time. But there will be some confusion. There'll be people ending up missing flights and or getting to the airport too early. So it's going to be a little bit of a confusing story for the first little while until we get our communication system set up and the airlines kind of realize that there's a need to change how we communicate and what we communicate to their passengers.
13: Does the nature of work at all change in the sense that we have just-in-time systems where deliveries are scheduled to a certain amount? I would imagine that for the first few weeks there'll be some differences, but in the end we're pretty good at adapting.
14: Yeah, well, it's going to take time. I think this is just this is our teething pains we're having as we go through this discombobulation of timing processes. It'll take a bit of time for us to kind of get used to it. And so we'll have trucks, departing a little late for their deliveries because the drivers, haven't been able to get used to waking up at 9 o'clock in the morning and not seeing the sun up, as you say, mid-December. So it's going to be a little bit of an adjustment. But, as Diana said, I think that, it's going to take some time for the bodies to kind of get used to it. I think that the point about being not having to worry about the effect of the time change is good. But I think I agree with Diana that in the winter, it's going to be pretty dark when you get to work in the morning. It's going to be a bit of time for your body to get used to that. But the fact we don't change is going to be a good thing.
13: John, appreciate the time. As always, thank you so very much for joining us this afternoon. John Graddick from McGill University, where, among other things, he is an expert in logistics. Richard Kluche with you. Lots ahead this Thursday afternoon. Christian O'Mell joins us now. What's coming up in sports?
15: Training camp is here for the Winnipeg Jets. And, of course, the talk on day one was about the guy who's not there. We'll hear from Chevy as well as Kyle Connor coming up. The Bills open their fancy new stadium on Thursday Night Football against Detroit. The CFL hands out some suspensions. And the Jays don't play tonight, but there's a couple games of great interest to them in the major leagues.
13: Shovel day off on Hellebuck following the 4:30 news. We'll talk to 680 CJOB hockey insider John Shannon as we continue the mayor of Kenora on what will Northwestern Ontario need to do with the time a changing. Their time will change. Ours will stand still, but right now they will still fall back in the fall. It's 4:15.
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13: Manitoba will keep daylight saving time. We will no longer fall back or spring forward. Except right now in Kenora and other parts northwestern Ontario, they're still scheduled to fall back. The mayor of Kenora is with us, Andrew Poirier. Mayor, good afternoon and thanks for joining us.
31: Thank you very much for having me, Richard.
13: Is this a worry?
31: Well, I think it's an opportunity more than a worry. I can tell you, I've been on the phone all day ever since, we've all seen the announcement, from the, out of the premier's office. I'm personally a big supporter of this, maintaining the, daylight saving time, or remaining on it. The one thing I can tell you from my discussions today, I've had discussions with several mayors east of Kenora, all the way to Ignace and north up to Red Lake, and even in the southern part of northwestern Ontario. So we are looking to we have a district organization. We are looking to convene a meeting on Monday. To talk specifically about this this issue or opportunity, and I just got off the phone with our member of provincial parliament, Greg Reckford, who is also the minister of Indigenous Affairs in Ontario, and he's looking to put together a electronic meeting tomorrow sometime to talk about some of the opportunities we may have going forward, looking at this change that Manitoba is looking to make.
13: Mayor, do you think it's a heavy lift for the Ford government to simply pass legislation allowing northwestern Ontario, that is essentially on the central time zone, to just stand still like Manitoba?
31: Well, I'm not sure I can comment on that, but there's two communities in the basically in northwest Ontario, west of Thunder Bay, the town of Atikokan and the town of Pickle Lake, that follow this same opportunity with remaining under daylight saving time. So they're doing it right now themselves in their communities.

0: things are looking not too bad out there. It's that work in Main and Chief Peguis that's already causing some big delays. Westbound traffic on Chief Peguis, Henderson to Main, that's already at 10 minutes. Northbound Main, Leela to Chief Peguis, sitting at 6. Southbound Waverly, traffic is slowing down underway to Abenogi-Mikina, and eastbound Fermor approaching Lagimodiere. Northbound Sherbrooke, you're down to one lane, starting at Wolseley. 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That's your 680 CJOB traffic.
1: And let me know if we're looking at any parking lot situations up in the north part of the city. Global meteorologist Peter Quinlan joins us now. Beautiful day today. More of this, please.
2: Yeah, we'll work on it. Temperatures will be warm tomorrow. We'll start at 6 degrees after a pretty clear night. Tonight, the clouds will roll back in tomorrow morning. We've got a chance of a shower late in the day after we reach a high of 19. And 19 is where we're expected to be on Saturday. Chance of a morning sprinkle before the clouds clear. And we see some morning fog patches that day, too.
1: 17 right now at 680 CJOB. 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Markets today, the TSX closing up 383 points, the Dow up 316 points, the S&P 500 up 86, NASDAQ up 440 points. Our dollar trading at 71.49 cents U.S. compared to 71.70 cents on Wednesday. Full business later in the hour at 55. It's 4:22.
3: One of the longest off seasons in a while is close to coming to an end for the Winnipeg Jets.
4: 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Hi, everybody. This is Paul Edmonds. In a very short four-game exhibition schedule for the Winnipeg Jets begins Saturday night when the Jets pay a visit to Edmonton for their preseason opener versus the Oilers. Our coverage begins at 5 o'clock with the pregame show, and then Mitchell Clinton and I will follow with the play-by-play just after 7.
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1: Your chance to win Bomber tickets sometime in the next 90 minutes as they host the Argonauts on the 25th of this month. We'll talk with John Shannon, hockey insider, following the 4:30 news here on 680 CJOB about very candid Kevin Cheveldayoff today with 680 CJOB's Kelly Morey, was also on Jets at noon. We'll talk to him about next steps and day one of Winnipeg Jets training camp. Also, really would like to know what you think about standing still when it comes to daylight saving time. If you go across the border into the States, you'll be changing time come November. It's 17 degrees at 4:25.
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7: Good afternoon. I'm Christian O'Mell. Training camp is open for the Winnipeg Jets, but you're probably not surprised to learn that most of the attention on day one was about the guy who was not on the ice. After Connor Hellebuyck was suspended last night for failing to report to camp, we were keen to hear what GM Kevin Cheveldayoff had to say about the situation this morning. We found out that Hellebuyck did request the trade during his exit meeting all the way back in the spring, that they're not going to rush into anything, and nothing is final at this point.
8: We've been looking for trying to make a trade that works for, you know, both sides for a long period of time here now. We'll continue to do that. Absent of that, I guess we'll see how things, you know, unfold.
7: We'd love to ask Hellebuyck himself why he decided now was the time to make a move. We'll have to wait on

0: that. As for the Jets that are here, to a man so far, each has expressed belief that the team can still win. A tune Kyle Connor was singing today.
1: Yeah, taking a step back last year, you know, wasn't ideal, but, you know, I think we've given ourselves a lot of chances and playoff runs, and the testament to this group over the years of the kind of character we have in that room. And, you know, to just kind of say it's broken after 1 year is kind of silly in my opinion. And I think they're still, you know, great hockey players in there. And
0: time will tell if this group can indeed still get it done, especially without Hellebuck. But let's talk about today's sessions and who skated with who. Connor and Mark Scheifele had Cole Perfetti on their right wing. Viggo Bjork skating between Isaac Rosanne and Gabe Vilardi. Adam Lowry had Morgan Barron and Brad Lambert on his wings. And Braden Jaeger played between Nino Niederreiter and Alex Iafallo. Tons more from camp coming up on the Sports Show between 7 and 9. From Chevy and Connor and Mark Scheifele and Scott O'Neill. Ryan Warsawski, the latest NHL head coach to get an extension, getting a multi-year deal from the Sharks after they flirted with a wildcard spot last season. Week 2 of the NFL season kicks off tonight. The Buffalo Bills are opening their brand new stadium against the Detroit Lions. The $1.7 billion build has a partial roof and seats just over 60,000, making it the smallest of the 32 NFL venues, but they wanted to focus more on improved sight lines instead of increased capacity. The CFL has handed out 3 suspensions stemming from Saturday's wild game between the Lions and Alouettes in BC. Lions DB Josh Haggerty has been banned 2 games for punching Montreal's Liam Talbot in the groin area twice. Talbot needed surgery because of it. 3Down Nation reports that his injuries were, quote, life-altering. My goodness. BC's Ronald Kent Jr. and Montreal's Don Callis each got 1 game for their role in a third-quarter brawl on the sideline. The Blue Jays will be scoreboard watching tonight on a fairly light night of MLB action. The Jays begin the night a game and a half back of the White Sox for the final wild card spot. Chicago opens a home set with the Tigers. The Rangers, just a game back of the Sox, finish up a home series with Boston, and then will host the Blue Jays for 3 games starting tomorrow in Arlington. And the Dodgers have clinched their 13th NL West title in 14 years with a win this afternoon over the Reds. I'm Christian O'Mell. That's 680 CJOB Sports.
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10: Good afternoon, I'm Jeff Braun.
11: 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So I think it's a great idea.
12: I think it's a good idea. It makes a lot of people confused. Like, it might as well just get rid of it, right? Like, there's no point of it. Like, other places do it, you know, might as well get rid of it.
13: Well, that's great news. Very excited. It'll not mess with my cat's feeding schedule.
10: Looks like people are glad not to have to change the clocks twice a year anymore. Global's Navi Ball has more on Manitoba's permanent move to Central Daylight Time.
13: The province has announced Manitoba will no longer change the time in spring and fall and will stay on Central Daylight Time year-round. 92% of Manitobans surveyed in spring said they did not want to change the clocks anymore, and 58% preferred to stay on Daylight Savings Time. Premier Wab Kanu says despite a health analysis showing it would be better to stay on standard time,
14: people did not care. They're like, give me that extra hour in the summer. Give me another hour driving home of daylight in the winter, right? When we're in December and the end of the day feels like it comes so early. So, hey, there is a health benefit to moving away from the time change generally.
13: On the shortest day of the year, which is December 21st, the sun will rise at 9:24 a.m. and set at 5:30 p.m. Navi Ball, Global News.
10: BC and Alberta have done away with time changes this year as well, so going forward, we will always remain 2 hours ahead of BC and 1 hour ahead of Alberta and Saskatchewan. However, during the winter, we'll now be on the same time as most of Ontario and Quebec. Northwestern Ontario, though, is in the central time zone, and the way things stand now are scheduled to fall back an hour in November. That would mean when it's, say, 9 o'clock in Winnipeg and Toronto, it would be 8 o'clock in Kenora and Dryden. Kenora Mayor Andrew Poirier says they're definitely going to have meetings about it.
15: I've had discussions with several mayors east of Kenora. We have a district organization. We are looking to convene a meeting to talk specifically about this issue or opportunity.
10: Poirier says they'll also meet with the Ontario government. He adds he'd be happy to stay on daylight time with us. There are still no concrete answers as to why 911 services in parts of the country failed this morning, including in Winnipeg. Police here say despite the 2.5 hour outage, some calls managed to come through anyway, and they're trying to determine if any failed to do so. Tech expert Ritesh Kotek has questions.
16: The question is A, how can this happen? And B, did the systems come up fast enough to ensure that when you call 911, you actually weren't getting a busy signal, you're actually getting a call taker?
10: It was one of several law enforcement agencies in the country reporting intermittent outages today, which also happened in Ontario, Quebec, Nova Scotia, and New Brunswick. RCMP in Manitoba did not report the same problem. Free transit's coming for youth in Brandon, like they've done in Winnipeg and other communities. The province is providing free transit for kids. They're putting in more than $1 million towards the initiative. They say will save parents more than $700 for each child every year. Passes that used to cost $60 apiece are currently being handed out for free to students in the Brandon School Division. Glenn Simard is the MLA for Brandon East and the Minister of Municipal and Northern Relations.
17: Our message is simple. We want young Manitobans to have every opportunity to succeed. We want families to keep more money in their pockets. We want to build strong, accessible transit systems. And we all know that transit helps save the environment as well.
10: Free transit will be available to youth age 6 to 17, with anyone under 21 still eligible if they're still in high school. Alberta's independence movement says the fight does not end with the referendum vote in October. Premier Danielle Smith has said a vote to remain in Canada would allow the province to move on, and her office reiterated that this week. Jeff Roth, though, is a lawyer and prominent face in the push to separate Alberta from Canada.
18: And what we say to that is we're never giving up. I mean, the logic of independence is such that we're not going home when this is all over. Like, do you think we're just going to stop advocating for a free and independent Alberta? I don't think Danielle Smith is going to survive, you know, the referendum, whatever the result is.
10: Rath says he believes the governing United Conservative Party membership won't support Smith given how she handled the push for separation. An Ontario judge says one of the key organizers of the 2022 Freedom Convoy protests in Ottawa will not be allowed to travel abroad.
19: Tamara Leach was found guilty last October for mischief for her role in the mass protest, which blockaded downtown Ottawa around Parliament Hill for nearly a month. She was sentenced to 12 months of house arrest. In July, Leach applied to the court for permission to travel internationally. But the judge in the case says allowing international travel would diminish the punitive and deterrent effects of her sentence. Brenda Molina Navidad, The Canadian Press.
10: It's 4:35.
20: With your traffic, I'm Adam Wilson. We do have a crash eastbound Marion and Desmurons. That already has eastbound traffic lined up to the Norwood Bridge. That's going to be causing some big delays. Southbound Osborne slowing down, Broadway to Confusion Corners at 12 minutes. Northbound McPhillips, Mountain to Leela is 7. Westbound Mission, that's closed. Panda to McTavish. And Main and Chief Peguis, delays in all directions with work continuing. 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
1: Global News meteorologist Peter Quinlan here with another check on your forecast. As we look toward the rest of the week, temperatures are headed down to 3 degrees tonight. Clouds and showers are clearing, could see some fog. Into your Thursday, we'll see the sunshine as we get up to 18 degrees in the afternoon. Sun early Friday, clouds rolling in the morning, showers in the afternoon. We'll start at 6 with a high of 20. And then on Saturday morning, rain, and that'll ease. We'll start at 14 with a high of 19.
21: 17 now at 680-CJOB. Richard Kluche with you. Later, your chance to win Winnipeg Blue Bomber tickets. The Bombers on 680 CJ will be brought to you by DeKalb. They're ready to be your number one seed. Brett McGarry joins us later in this half hour on what's coming to a screen near you. And more reaction to the time won't be changing. November 1st. We'll stick with daylight saving time. What does that mean for the construction industry? But first,
22: we've been looking for trying to make a trade that works for, you know, both sides for a long period of time here now. We'll continue to do that. Absent of that, I guess we'll see how things, you know, unfold.
21: This morning, Jets general manager Kevin Cheveldayoff addressing the unresolved Connor Hellebuyck trade request. He was on Jets at noon earlier today at the Hockey for All Center. As training camp gets underway, and certainly Cheveldayoff would like to be able to focus on training camp, John Shannon, and all the other issues surrounding that. But this is going to hang over this club until a trade is done. But if you look back at history, are these things quickly done, especially when it comes to goaltenders? Do we have enough history here to be able to say how this generally goes?
23: We don't. This, quite frankly, Richard, this is the first holdout of a player in the cap world of the National Hockey League. The contracts have been constructed in such a manner that all the loopholes prior to when the cap was put in place in 2005, all those loopholes were closed. So, you know, players could request trades. And many have, but they always were in place to provide their services until a trade was made. And that's the one difference in Connor Hellebuck's situation. He's chosen not to show up. He's chosen to hold out on his 5-year commitment to the Jets. And now the Jets have been put in a spot where everybody in hockey knows, and now the offers that haven't been as good as obviously the team thinks, you'll have to wonder how Kevin Cheveldayoff can get exactly what he wants until someone around the league gets desperate enough to realize that they need a goaltender like Hellebuyck.
21: The statement that the Jets are making by suspending him, they put out the release at 8 o'clock last night, and they're being firm with this today. The players off ice saying all the right things that they want to win. They buy into the Jets organization. I'm sure they are also saying other things when the microphones and the cameras are not on here. But this is a good old standoff now, isn't it?
23: Yeah, it is. At the same time, you know, I think, you know, in listening to Kyle Connor talk about it, and he did admit that inside the room, it's heartbreaking that one of the best goalies in hockey is not here in Winnipeg to play for the Jets. At the same time, the pragmatic side is these guys are all businessmen and they're all professional, and you can't wait for one player to make or break your season. You have to get back to the job. And you know, let's face it, this team has 2 weeks before the regular season starts, and the expectation is that, internally at least, that they have to vie for a playoff spot. And that's the job at hand for everybody that's going to wear a Jets sweater.
21: This is what Kyle Connor said earlier today.
0: There's been injuries. There's for whatever reason, you know, I look at it as a great challenge for everybody to step up their game. We all know what last year was and how much we need to improve. And we never shied away from a challenge. There's a lot of compete in that room. And, you know, the situation is no different.
21: And he also said earlier today, he knew and others knew what was going on.
0: It's no secret. I'm obviously very close with him and spent a lot of time with him in Michigan. But, yeah, I think, you know, he was obviously – I was respectful in his decision to kind of, you know I found out when he announced, you know, publicly. And, you know, he you know, like I said, there were signs throughout and, you know, his media, you know, at the end of the year. Just certain things and conversations we had throughout and – you know, certain things that changed in his life throughout, you know, the last hockey season. And, you know, you can kind of see it.
21: The other point is that these are good people. The Jets organization, these are good people. They're not spiteful people, John.
23: Not, certainly not publicly. They're not spiteful. But they have emotions just like we all do. And I'm sure at a certain point when this is all put to bed, we might hear how disappointed they were with their goaltender. I think the point has to be made, and it was asked of Kevin Cheveldayoff today in the press conference too, Richard. And Connor, Kyle did refer to this, that things changed for Connor Hellebuck. And a lot of this, make no mistake about it, a lot of this has to do with Milan. A lot of this has to do with politics. People don't want to admit it. But, you know, there is something to be said for the criticism that Hellebuck got on social media, what his family got on social media. I think that was a factor. I think living in another country for Connor Hellebuck, and he may come out and deny it, but I certainly have heard enough to know that this was part of the factor. It certainly can't be about this team not trying to be competitive. Because this was a team 2 years ago when he was at the top of his game, won the President's Trophy. Last year was the anomaly, Richard. And that's really, I think, the crux of all this. He can't be pointing at this hockey club and saying they're not competitive anymore, because that's just not true. And that does not reflect well on his teammates who have the job now of making sure this team returns to the playoffs.
21: John Shannon joining us live on 680 CJOB. More on the Connor Hellebuck situation with Kelly Moore live at 5.
2: And it took me like almost 12 hours to even get a bed.
21: This is Timeline for Friday, September 18th. What year was it? At least 22 physicians leave rural Manitoba for the United States, highlighting the issue of a shortage of rural doctors. Prime Minister Jean Chrétien, Bloc Québécois leader Lucien Bouchard slug it out at a House of Commons debate over Quebec sovereignty.
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2: My apologies. We played the wrong timeline. 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
4: This is Timeline for Thursday, September 17th. What year was it?
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6: Israel and Egypt have agreed to two documents taking a giant step toward achieving peace in their troubled corner of the world.
4: Sadat, Begin, Carter signed the Camp David Accords, frameworks for peace in the Middle East between Egypt and Israel.
7: What has he done? Why are you taking him?
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7: No. What is his crime? 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
10: I want you off this campus at 9 o'clock Monday morning. Let's go!
4: At the movies, Animal House. And at the top of the charts, The Commodores. What year was it? 1977, 78, or 79? The answer just ahead on 680.

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9: It's 4:50.
10: With your traffic, I'm Adam Wilson. There is a crash eastbound Marion and Des Mirons that has eastbound traffic lined up onto the Norwood Bridge in Maine. You'll want to avoid the area. Over at Maine and Chief Peguis, we have work continuing. Northbound Maine, Leela to Chief Peguis, that's a quick 6 minutes. Headed westbound on Chief Peguis, Henderson to Maine, currently at 15 minutes. Work continues on the north perimeter. Expect some eastbound and westbound delays, Maine to Henderson. Canada Post is standing strong with Canadian businesses with solutions to help support you. 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That's your 680 CJOB traffic.
11: Global meteorologist Peter Quinlan joins us now. What's ahead?
12: So we're looking at those temperatures overnight, dipping to 6 degrees, pretty clear skies. The clouds will be back tomorrow, and we've got a chance of late day showers into the evening overnight period after reaching a high of 19, and then the chance of showers early Saturday before the clouds move out. We'll start that day at a warm 14 with a high of 19. Sunday, some sun to start at 7 with an afternoon high of 19 as the clouds roll back in.
11: Right now it's 17 at 680 CJOB. Timeline for September 17th. The Camp David Accords are signed. The miniseries Holocaust, All in the Family, win big at the Emmys. Animal House, big at the box office. The Commodores, top of the charts on this day back in 1978. Answer our question of the day at CJOB.com. 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
13: I'm Brett McGarry from The Couch Potatoes. New in theaters this week, we have a movie based on an incredibly popular series of video games, which has already been adapted into movies before, and now, again, it's Resident Evil.
14: I'm not a cop, so I don't know what to say, but I have an emergency here. Hello?
13: The emergency is zombies. This new one comes from director Zach Cregger, who did Weapons and Barbarian, which were both excellent, and now he's taking on Resident Evil, and it too is getting excellent reviews. Next up, Shaun the Sheep, the Beast of Mossy Bottom.
15: Shaun's back on the big screen. And something ferocious has come to town.
13: The beloved stop-motion show is back on the big screen, and the residents of Mossy Bottom Farm are looking forward to Halloween. But wacky things happen, and the sheep have to save the day. Looks like great family fun. Next up, Ethan Hawke and Russell Crowe star in The Wait.
16: Got a daughter. In 1 month, she'll be awarded the state and up for adoption.
17: I have a friend who needs a little help. You do this thing, your time is done.
16: I don't want your gold. I want my daughter.
17: The Wait.
13: Set in 1933 in Oregon, Hawke plays a man sent to a brutal work camp and is questioning how far he'll go to see his child again. It's getting really good reviews. And finally,
18: Megatron must be stopped, no matter the cost.
13: It is the 40th anniversary release of Transformers the Movie, and they're calling this the Apology Tour because they famously killed off the lead character Optimus Prime in that movie and ruined kids' lives around the world and had to figure out how to bring them back to life. And this movie features a brand new scene with Optimus Prime and features the voice of the late Peter Cullen in his final vocal work of his career. I'm Brett McGarry from the Couch Potatoes on 680 CJOB.
19: 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We are not changing the time. Come November 1st, daylight saving time will be all year round. It means that Saskatchewan and Alberta will always be 1 hour, BC 2 hours, but interestingly enough, during the winter months, we will have the same time so far as Ontario and Quebec. But the sun will rise in December, January, February. It'll be after 9 o'clock in the morning. Daryl Harrison is president of Winnipeg Construction Association with us live on 680 CJOB. Does this have an impact on your members, especially if they're working outside?
20: Hi, Richard. Thanks for having me. Yeah, we definitely do think this will have an impact on construction workers. As you know, construction workers work outside and they generally have very early hours. Many of them start at 7. So if we're talking about the sun not rising until 9:30 now, that's going to be an extra hour that they're going to be working in the dark, and that will have construction project impacts.
19: So more lights on sites?
20: Yeah, there'll be more lights on sites. Where there is a bit of an efficiency reduction when people are working in dark hours. So that efficiency level might reduce a little bit for that hour. And then there's going to be complexity that we're expecting because, you know, managers are going to have to decide whether you still start at 7 or if you push back the start time. And if you start pushing back the start time, then that really impacts people's lives and people's, you know, home life when they're doing the child drop off or pick up and how that works. So there's going to be life impacts for a lot of workers in Manitoba.
19: Daryl Harrison, President, Winnipeg Construction Association, joining us live on 680 CJOB. Please answer the question of the day at CJOB.com because we're asking you what you think of the changes. More on the story just ahead live at 5. It's 4:56.
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19: The union representing more than 9,000 Stellantis workers says a strike is a real possibility after talks with the automaker broke down over its intent to sell an assembly plant in Brampton, Ontario. Several Newfoundland and Labrador politicians say they won't vote in favor of a new 50-year agreement to share energy from Labrador with Hydro-Quebec. IKEA focusing on affordability amid higher living costs. U.S. stocks rallied to their best day in 6 weeks after oil prices and bond yields ease. on the markets. The TSX closing up 383 points. The Dow up 316. The S&P 500 up 86. NASDAQ up 440 points. Oil down 28 cents to close at $97.23 a barrel. Gold up $12.20 to close at $43.99.70 an ounce. And our Canadian dollar at 71.43 cents U.S. compared to 71.70 cents U.S. yesterday. 680 CJOB means business.
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30: There's no point of it. Like, other places do it. You know, might as well get rid of it.
19: No more changing the clocks back and forth as Manitoba joins other Western Canadian provinces in letting time stand still in the fall and spring.
31: The same time that we're on right now, we're just going to keep it this way. So summertime, as Manitobans have been used to, that's what we're going to stick with going forward.
19: And while most like the idea, experts say sticking to daylight saving time has its downside.
32: Morning sun is what helps to set our circadian rhythm. And it's not only our sleep and wake rhythm, but it's our alertness. It's how we regulate our blood sugar.
19: The sunrise on the shortest day of the year, December 21st, just before 9:30 a.m., Global's Marty Blunt standing by with the story. Dealing with another round of 911 problems, a Winnipeg police officer charged with domestic assault, free youth transit introduced in Brandon, and Hollabuck suspended. The GM weighs in.
33: It's about trying to find something that can push this, you know, this organization forward in obviously in a different fashion with, you know, different players.
19: 680 CJOB's Kelly Moore standing by with the very latest. It is official. Manitoba is saying goodbye to the time change. We learned about it with you this morning on 680 CJOB on The Start. The premier, Wab Kanu, saying the province is sticking with daylight savings time, the time zone we're currently on. Permanently. and effective right now. Global's Marnie Blunt joins us now with more on the story. Marnie.
2: Richard, Manitobans have fallen back and sprung forward for a final time.
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2: Premier Wampanoag saying the province will permanently stick with daylight savings, and many are welcoming it.
30: I think it's a good idea. It makes a lot of people confused. Like, it might as well just get rid of it.
4: A pain in the butt to change the clocks all the time.
5: Very excited. I'll not mess with my cat's feeding schedule.
2: The province making the switch after conducting a survey that found 92% wanted to drop seasonal time changes, 58% chose daylight time, 34% standard time. For those who work between time zones, Aaron Doylenick with the Manitoba Trucking Association says it will take some adjusting, especially when trucking southbound.
6: Not all of our commercial border crossings are 24/7, so understanding what the impacts are to opening hours of border crossings, is there going to be differences on the north side versus the south side of the border?
2: Diana McMillan, a nursing professor at the U of M, says there are benefits to not changing the clocks, but increased darkness in the winter will have its impacts as well.
32: Morning sun is what helps to set our circadian rhythm. And it's not only our sleep and wake rhythm, but it's our alertness. It's how we regulate our blood sugar.
2: The change now means in Winnipeg, on the longest day of the year, the sun will rise at 5:20 a.m. on June 21st. It will set at 9:41 p.m., and that will make for more than 16 hours of daylight. On December 21st, the shortest day of the year, the sun will rise at 9:24 a.m. and set at 5:30 p.m., making for 8 hours and 6 minutes of daylight. Richard?
19: Global's Marnie Blunt joining us live at 5 here on 680 CJOB. Northwestern Ontario so far will fall back. So let's say it's 9 o'clock in Winnipeg and Toronto. It'll be 8 o'clock in Kenora. Andrew Poirier says he knows a couple of towns in Northwestern Ontario that have already decided to stay on daylight time of their own.
7: I mean, that's something that we could do as a community. I would much rather see it done more on a district or regional basis in Northwestern Ontario.
19: Poirier says they have meetings with other mayors and ultimately hoping to join with Manitoba on not falling back, but having permanent daylight saving time. A Winnipeg police officer is in custody this afternoon after suspected domestic assault. Last night, West District Patrol officers responding to a 911 call just after 10. Upon arrival, officers observed a man assaulting a woman inside a residence. The suspect taken into custody, the woman receiving medical attention. Victim reported that the man had broken into her home, threatened to kill her. The suspect is a man in his 40s and a 20-year member of the Winnipeg Police Service. He's facing several charges, including sexual assault, assault by choking, suffocating, or strangling an intimate partner, and uttering threats. Again, he remains in custody. 17 degrees at 5:05.
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19: The Winnipeg Jets held their first on-ice sessions of training camp earlier today at the Hockey for All Center in Headingley. And while this is a normally feel-good start to a new season, 680 CJOB's Kelly Moore says this was not the case this time around because of the absence of one player. Kelly.
9: Richard, Connor Hellebuck did not join Team A for the first practice session at 10 o'clock this morning. Not a surprise after the hockey club announced the night before they were suspending the star goalie for not showing up for physicals and medicals earlier in the day. Hellebuck's future with the Jets pretty much came to an end after him and his agent decided to go public with a trade request 3 weeks before the start of camp. Earlier this week, there were reports the offers Winnipeg has been receiving for Hellebuck were, quote, terrible. An assessment GM Kevin Cheveldayoff wasn't totally on side with.
10: I don't want to disparage ever, you know, an offer from a manager or anything like that, you know, as terrible. So terrible is probably not the right thing. I think what we have to understand here is that we're talking about moving, you know, Connor Hellebuck. We're talking about moving, you know, a player that has been very, very important to this franchise and you know, is a very good player in the National Hockey League. And we expect
33: I guess that a level of return would be commensurate to that. So that's really been the premise. You know, it's you know, so terrible. Okay, you know, I guess adjectives and that, you know, sensationalize things. But there has been nothing that has allowed us to say, okay, this works for both of both parties, both teams.
9: Shevel Dayoff would not give a conclusive answer when asked if the Jets would be prepared to go into the season without a proven backup for Stu Skinner. Now, Hellebuck's good friend and fellow Michigander Kyle Connor provided the quote of the day when he said it was, quote, silly to describe the team as broken after one bad season. And he also had a great response when asked whether the three-time Vezina Trophy winner would be welcomed back into the fold in the event Hellebuck had a change of heart.
0: Come back and just play, or come back and recommit to this organization? I think that's the biggest question. If he just comes back, I mean, that's going to be a pretty tough situation to walk into, to be honest. But for some reason, if he changed his mind and recommits here, obviously we're welcoming him with open arms, and you know, we still love the guy. It's just a very tough situation.
9: It was just 12 months ago Connor agreed to an 8-year extension with the Jets that kicks in this season, and the star forward says the Hellebuck scenario has not caused any buyer's remorse, so to speak. Mark Scheifele, who also signed a 7-year extension alongside Hellebuck just prior to the start of the 2023-24 season, said he's focusing on getting himself ready. The same approach head coach Scott Arneal is taking in preparing for a bounce-back effort.
1: You lose one of your key pieces, it's hard, but we also have to move forward. We really have to move forward. It is what it is. I've got 50 guys in camp right now that I got to focus in on. I've got, you know, a very short training camp here to get a lot of work done because it's only 4 exhibition games and it's a very short time period. So we got to be ready for the second.
9: And Richard, the second would be 2 weeks from tomorrow night when the Jets open their 84-game regular season schedule at home to the Boston Bruins.
19: Do you get a sense, Kelly, that Shovel Dayoff is under more pressure now to deal with this, to make a trade? Or is it the Hellebuck camp here that's going to have to get used to waiting?
9: Well, I think there's probably pressure on both sides, Rich. Surely the Winnipeg Jets would like to have some assets from a player who has said he does not want to play for them anymore. And meanwhile, the player is, I would presume, back home in Michigan, wondering what the heck's going on here. I've won 3 Vezina trophies. I've won a Hart trophy. And no team is breaking down the house to get me. So I would suggest there's probably a little frustration and maybe some diminishing patience on both sides of the coin.
19: 680 CJOB's Kelly Moore joining us live from the Hockey for All Center to 509.
11: With your traffic, I'm Adam Wilson. We had an earlier crash eastbound Marion and Desmurons. That's been cleared out of the way. Delays improving. Over on McPhillips, we have work continuing. That has northbound traffic on McPhillips, Leela to Murray, running at 10 minutes. Northbound Main, Leela to Chief Peguis, is at 5 with work continuing. Southbound on the St. James Bridge, some slow-moving traffic heading to Academy. And southbound Waverly heading to Abenojimikina. Southbound St. Mary's, expect delays with work continuing. Fermor to Abenojimikina. 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That's your 680 CJOB traffic.
12: I'm Global News meteorologist Peter Quinlan here with a check on your forecast. The chance of showers diminishing tonight as clouds clear, could see some fog patches develop. We'll dip down to 3 degrees. Risk of frost in low-lying areas, making way for a sunny Thursday, though, getting all the way up to 18. Some sunny breaks early on your Friday. We'll start the day at 6, but the clouds rolling in the morning. Chance of showers in the afternoon as we make our way up to 20 degrees.
19: Right now, 17 at 680 CJOB. This hour of the news is brought to you by Canada's first drive-through only McDonald's at 540 Keniston Boulevard. Cruise in today. An enhanced partnership with the European Union will be debated and voted in Parliament. Prime Minister Mark Carney making the remark today following his address to the EU and France. His speech came one day after the European Commission president used her State of the Union address to the European Parliament to open the door to Canada becoming what she called the first associate member of the bloc. A move Carney welcomed. Not so welcomed at the White House. Global's Rich Cicchini is live in Washington, and he joins us now. Certainly, I'm not sure whether the U.S. president understands what this is about. I'm not sure a whole lot of Canadians understand the scope of this.
13: Yeah, that's what I was just about to say. This seems like it kind of popped up, but there's no granular details of it. And while Canadians are waiting to find out what this means, does this mean, you know, beyond free trade, does this allow for Canada and the European Union to kind of open other doors to things like Arctic security or technology or critical minerals? The United States is looking at this and also sort of casting doubt on something that they've created themselves. The president yesterday said that the situation was quote unquote laughable while then calling Canada the worst trading partner. He then threatened to put additional tariffs on the European Union if it moved forward with this new relationship with Canada. The real question is, what did the United States ultimately expect Canada to do? It kind of pushed Ottawa away by starting this trade war, was angry with Ottawa for then diversifying and going towards China. Ottawa is now diversifying and going towards the European Union, and the United States is saying, well, look, we don't want you to do that. And it's really unclear what the end game is here for Donald Trump if he's pushing countries away and they're starting to look outside. That said, experts say this is not likely going to have massive economic benefits for Canada, whatever this deal ultimately ends up being. There's probably going to be some pushback as well from a country like Ukraine, which is not even an associate member as it tries to go through the ascension ranks here. So there's a lot of questions. Donald Trump said that those tariffs would come only if the intentions are bad. We don't know what the intentions are. We don't know what the details are. And it's just left everybody sitting at a cliff.
19: Global's Rich Chikini joining us live from Washington here on 680 CJOB. News as it breaks, right here, anytime at CJOB.com. Christian O'Mell joins us now. What's coming up in sports?
14: Training camp is here for the Jets, and we'll continue talking about Connor Hellebuck, of course, plus line rushes. We've got line rushes. The Bills open their new stadium tonight against the Lions. Pretty good matchup on Thursday Night Football. And the Jays keeping a close eye on a couple baseball games as they sit idle tonight.
19: Just ahead, the latest on the 911 system. Problems not just in Manitoba, but in several parts of Canada overnight. Has it been fixed? What assurances are there? That story and others as the news continues.
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19: The interruptions appeared to have been minimal after 911 outage early this morning, but police services and Bell investigating what went wrong. Global's Catherine Dornian has the latest.
21: Richard, Winnipeg police say calls continued to get through during the outage, but they're working to determine if any were dropped and why the system went down. In a statement, Bell saying their next generation 911 system experienced an issue at 3:13 Eastern Time and it was resolved resolved about an hour and a half later. They had calls from Bell customers were picked up by their backup system and rerouted. Tech expert Ritesh Kotak says this outage was an anomaly, but while Next Generation 911 is well-maintained, no system is infallible.
3: Even with the systems that are supposed to be 100% and foolproof, there are times where the systems could potentially go down. That's why it's really important to have backup plans to really think about when there's an outage.
21: Outages were also reported in Ontario, Quebec, Nova Scotia, and New Brunswick, where Bell is also the emergency service phone provider. Innovation and Tech Minister Mike Meraz says the province wasn't notified until after the outage was resolved.
4: We've asked for an explanation as to why it was handled that way, in spite of the fact that we've dealt on this sort of issue in the past and got assurances that we would get updates quickly.
21: Manitoba RCMP say their communication center wasn't impacted. The city of Brandon saying their center saw a minor disruption, but staff were able to identify and follow up on missed calls. There was no emergency alert sent out about the outage like there was for the last 911 outage back in July, and the province says they'll be looking into why. Richard?
5: Global's Catherine Dornian joining us here on 680 CJOB. Free transit coming for youth in Brandon. Province investing more than $1 million towards the initiative. They say will save parents more than $700 for each child every year. The passes previously cost $60 a month are currently being handed out for free to students within Brandon School Division. An Alberta man received a 12-year sentence for multiple sexual assaults on vulnerable women. The 62-year-old convicted of six offenses, including drugging one of his victims between 2019 and 2023 at a rural home near Calgary. An Ontario judge has ruled out a jail sentence for billionaire businessman Frank Stronach. The Ontario Superior Court Justice says that they have not decided what sentence she will face or she will hand down to Stronach on the historical charge of indecent assault, but that he will not face imprisonment. The judge is expected to rule on a sentence in December. It's 5:19.
11: With your traffic, I'm Adam Wilson. Not dealing with any stalls or crashes on the drive. Northbound Archibald delays on your way to Nairn, and eastbound Abenogi-Mikina as you're heading to St. Anne's. Westbound Chief Peguis, Henderson to Maine, that's currently moving at 12 minutes with work continuing through there. Southbound Osborne, Broadway to Confusion Corner is at 17. Southbound King Edward, you're losing your curb lane, Bannatyne to Notre Dame. And westbound Ellis, working your curb lane, Century to King Edward. 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Learn more at jumpstart.canadiantire.ca. That's your 680CJOB traffic.
12: Global News meteorologist Peter Quinlan here with another check on your forecast. As we look toward the rest of the week, temperatures are headed down to 3 degrees tonight. Clouds and showers are clearing, could see some fog. Into your Thursday, we'll see the sunshine as we get up to 18 degrees in the afternoon. Sun early Friday, clouds rolling in the morning, showers in the afternoon. We'll start at 6 with a high of 20. And then on Saturday morning, rain, and that'll ease. We'll start at 14 with a high of 19.
5: 17 right now at 680 CJOB. Markets today bouncing back. The TSX closing up 383 points. The Dow up 316. The S&P 500 up 86. NASDAQ up 440 points. Oil down 28 cents to close at $97.23 a barrel. Our Canadian dollar trading at 71.49 cents U.S. compared to 71.70 cents U.S. on Wednesday. More business later in the hour at 55. Time now for your chance to dial in and win Winnipeg Blue Bomber tickets as the team hosts the Toronto Argonauts. 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
1: All right, that first one, I think there's a monster chomping on something. 204-780-6868. Hi, 680 CJOB, who's this?
13: Hi, this is Jen.
1: Okay, Jen, let's give it a go here.
13: Sure. Jurassic Park.
1: Correct.
13: E.T.
1: Correct.
13: And Night at the Museum.
1: Boom, you won it! First caller, it wasn't that hard, but when you think about it, it was just one line from Jurassic Park, but you got it. Congratulations. More opportunities to win Bomber tickets tomorrow here on 680 CJOB. The time change. More on that coming up at the bottom of the hour in a news update. And then Bill Brill will join us on what this is going to do to your television schedule. Yes, for many of us, we watch on demand. But for appointment television, things are going to be different come November 1st for part of the year. We'll explain that and several other stories ahead. It's 17 degrees at 5:25.
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15: Good afternoon. I'm Christian O'Mell. Training camp is underway for the Winnipeg Jets, and while we will spend lots of time dissecting line rushes and whatnot, the main topic around camp as of now, continues to be the fate of Connor Hellebuyck. The former league MVP has been suspended for not reporting to camp. He wants the Jets to trade him. The Jets are trying to, but the market isn't great. And so here we are, all waiting for something to happen. And as we wait, are there more punitive measures the Jets can take while dealing with the disgruntled goalie, GM Kevin Cheveldayoff?
16: Fining him isn't necessarily, I guess, the proper way of putting it. There are, there's applicable sections in the standard players contract and the CBA that specifically address this, and we're just following the CBA.
15: Translation, he misses games, he gets no money, that's the punishment. It seems like he's played his last game as a Jet. It's not 100% certain, but it's probably the case. So life goes on for the rest of the team, including star forward Mark Scheifele.
17: You know, obviously I want him to be my goaltender. He's a fantastic goalie. He is the best goalie in the league and in the world. So obviously you want him to be your goalie. But at the end of the day, there's a business side of things. And, you know, that's not really my focus. My focus is, you know, what I can control and controlling what I do on the ice and in the gym and getting ready for the season. So, you know, that's kind of all I'm focused on.
15: Scheifele had Kyle Connor on his left wing today during the first day of on-ice sessions. Of course he did. But Cole Perfetti was his right winger. That's new. Who did Vigo Bjork skate with? How about Isaac Rosén and Gabe Vilardi? We also saw Adam Lowry between Morgan Barron and Brad Lambert. Braden Jaeger skating with veterans Alex Iafallo and Nino Niederreiter, leaving a de facto

0: So fifth line, I guess, of Noah Gregor, Vlad Nemestikov, and Cole Koepke. Lots more coming up from training camp on the Sports Show at 7. Another head coach in the NHL has received an extension after Martin St. Louis and John Hines got one recently. It was San Jose's Ryan Warsawski's turn to get one today for an unknown number of years. To the NFL, where Buffalo opens its shiny new stadium on Thursday Night Football against the Lions. The new Highmark Stadium replaces what was once known as Ralph Wilson Stadium, where the Bills played from 1973 till last year. It's since been demolished. Both teams are coming off narrow opening week victories. The CFL has handed out some discipline today, issuing three suspensions after Saturday's Montreal-BC game in Vancouver. There was a brawl that broke out on the sideline after a late hit out of bounds. In the third quarter, BC's Ronald Kent Jr. got one game for helping incite the brawl, while Montreal's Don Callis got a game for leaving the bench to get involved. BC's Josh Haggerty also got a two-game ban for twice punching Montreal's Liam Talbot in the groin area. Not a part of that brawl, just in the course of game action. Talbot needed surgery, and Three Down Nation reports that the injury is life-altering. That sounds terrible. Ugh. The Blue Jays, they're off tonight, but two teams around them in the wildcard chase are playing. Texas goes for the sweep of the Red Sox. The White Sox begin a four-game home set against Detroit. Chicago begins the night one game up on the Rangers, a game and a half clear of the Jays for the third wildcard spot in the AL. And Toronto and Texas begin a massive three-game series in Arlington tomorrow night. I'm Christian O'Mell. That's 680 CJOB Sports.
1: My name is Josh. Before Adult and Teen Challenge, I was hopeless, depressed, and stuck in an addiction. I was burning bridges with my family. Now I got hope, and I've been restoring my relationship with my family.
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7: Global news at 5:30 for Mr. Reuter. There's a reason they call him Mr. Born to be a hero, trained to be a plumber. That's Mr. Reuter Plumbing.
8: A Winnipeg police officer is facing multiple charges following an alleged domestic assault. Police say officers responded to a 911 call at a home in the West District around 10:15 last night. They say officers found a man assaulting a woman inside the residence. The woman told police the suspect had broken into her home, threatened to kill her, and assaulted her. The man in his 40s has been a member of the Winnipeg Police Service for 20 years. He faces five types of charges, including sexual assault, choking, and uttering threats. He remains in custody. Police are not releasing his name to protect the identity of the victim. The IIU has assumed the investigation. The province has announced that Manitoba will not fall back to standard time this fall, meaning that Central Daylight Time is here to stay. 92% of Manitobans surveyed last spring said they didn't want to change the clock, with 58% saying they preferred to remain on daylight time. That means on the shortest day this year, December 21st, the sun will rise at 9:24 and set at 5:30. There will be an interesting wrinkle in northwestern Ontario, which is in the central time zone and keeps the same time as us. But as it's so Ontario and not Manitoba, the clocks will go back an hour in Kenora in November, meaning when it's, say, 9 o'clock in Winnipeg and Toronto, it would be 8 o'clock in Kenora. Mayor Andrew Poirier says he knows of a couple towns in northwestern Ontario that have already decided to stay on daylight time on their own.
9: I mean, that's something that we could do as a community. I would much rather see it done more on a district or regional basis in northwestern Ontario.
8: Poirier says he's scheduling meetings with other communities as well as the Ontario government to discuss the issue. An enhanced partnership with the European Union will be debated and voted on in Canada's Parliament. Prime Minister Mark Carney made the remark today following his address to the EU in France. His speech came one day after the European Commission president used her State of the Union address to the European Parliament to open the door to Canada becoming what she would call the first associate member of the bloc, a move that Carney welcomed. He also mentioned the European-Canada summit in Montreal in late October. And Kevin Cheveldayoff is in no rush to trade Connor Hellebuyck. Yesterday evening, the Winnipeg Jets officially suspended their three-time Vezina winning goaltender for failing to report to camp after the two sides failed to negotiate a trade for a fresh start over the summer. Speaking to the media at the opening of training camp, Cheveldayoff says he knows how important getting this trade right is for the future of the franchise.
10: I can't let emotion, you know, come into play, in any regard. I think it's about trying to find something that can push this, this organization forward in obviously in a different fashion with, different players.
8: Cheveldayoff says Hellebuyck initially made his trade request at last spring's exit meeting before going public in late August. Hellebuyck has 5 years left on the contract that he signed in 2023. It's 5:33.
11: With your traffic, I'm Adam Wilson. Expect some delays with work continuing Main and Chief Peguis. Currently northbound Main, Leela to Chief Peguis is at 5 minutes. Westbound Wiss, currently northbound Main, Leela to Chief Peguis is at 5 minutes. Westbound Chief Peguis, Henderson to Main is 13. Southbound Stafford, slow-moving traffic as you're heading to Pembina. And eastbound Abenoji-Mikina on your way to St. Anne's. Southbound Lagimodiere, work continuing in your curb lane, starting at Cottonwood. Get 20 times the points Friday and Saturday at Shoppers Drug Mart. 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
12: Global News meteorologist Peter Quinlan here with another check on your forecast. After the risk of sprinkles early this evening moves out, clouds clear and temperatures head down to 3 degrees overnight. Could see some fog. Into your Thursday, we'll get up to 18 in the sun. Then on your Friday, some early day sunny breaks. The clouds roll in. Chance of showers in the afternoon getting to 20 degrees. Those showers and rain pockets linger into your Saturday morning before easing later in the day with a high of 19.
13: Right now, 17 at 680 CJOB. Richard Cloutier with you. Good to have you with us this Thursday. Later in the half hour, the Premier announcing that, yes, we will stay on daylight saving time, but also commented on a story we told you about first and exclusively earlier this week here on the news. More on that story ahead. And Canada and Sweden spend about the same on healthcare. Yet Sweden does so much better in many aspects of healthcare. That story ahead. Bill Brio is with us, TV critic. He's got a great website, briotv.tv. And Bill, when it comes to TV, I think many of us are, streaming, and we basically watch what we want when we want. But there's certain appointment television shows. I'm thinking basically sports, but in some cases news, and in other cases, shows that that don't stream right away. I'm thinking of Survivor here on Global. Come November 1st, that's going to change. We stay with daylight saving time. We'll be on the same time zone as Toronto. So will TV adjust for the Manitoba time zone?
14: Well, first of all, Richard, hi. I don't know whether to say good afternoon, good morning. I'm so confused now. But you know what? People will find their shows. I have confidence that this we shall overcome. When it comes to television, there's a lot of ways to sort of ease into this, I think, if people are a bit nervous. If you have an opportunity to set your PVR, if you have cable, you should, and you have favorite shows. Say you love, I like to watch Son of a Critch. That's you know, at 8:30 on a Tuesday night on CBC. So, but I'm not sure if it's an hour earlier or later. Set your PVR. Just make sure you've got it so that you can watch it later or at your leisure. And it's all, it's a good habit to get into anyway, because you can zip through commercials. It's actually a fun way. You know, it takes 20 minutes instead of 30 to watch a show. I think that will help. And for those who don't have that option, you know, so much of it, as you say, is streaming now. Even a show like Survivor, you know, more than half of the viewers of that series in Canada watch it digitally on Stack. You know, you can watch it simultaneous as you can to, you know, if you're watching it on Global. But you can also watch it at another hour. So I think that's where most people are into that digital thinking now. And streaming is on demand when you want it. And I think if there's some appointment TV, as you mentioned, sports, you will find out what time it's on and you will be there in front of it.
13: Yeah, certainly the NFL, which starts noon, will start at 1 o'clock, and which is, you know, bizarre. A noon kickoff in Minnesota that's going to stick with changing time will be 1 o'clock in Winnipeg. That'll get some getting used to. But even the later night shows will be on later in this time zone. I'm thinking, you know, the CBC will be able to put the National on at 10 o'clock because they have it on their news channel. So you'll still see that in the regular times, because I think the networks generally try to do that. But in some cases, you're going to see shows here an hour later. Not that you can sleep in an hour more the next day. So there'll be some adjustment.
14: Yeah, there will, for sure, and confusion. But I do think that if it's a show you really want to see, you know, and most football, okay, if it's 1 o'clock instead of 12 o'clock, we'll still manage. You know, I think, and shame on you anyway, watch CFL, watch the Blue Bombers, find out what time they're on.
13: Oh, you're absolutely right, but I watch both.
14: There you go.
13: So, and in this way, I think the networks will get it, right? They have the ability to adapt. That's something that we're used to in Manitoba watching at 8 o'clock. We should be able to get it at 8 o'clock.
14: Yeah, you know, and here is the truth is, Richard, I think this is the last thing that broadcast networks, the old legacy networks, need is confusion, right? They're already shedding viewers to streaming, and so there will be probably some fallout, some impact. But I also really feel that if it's a show you love, you've got to see it. You will make the switch. You'll figure out it's an hour later and you'll manage to stay in front of it one way or the other. You know, and I don't think it's going to be that hard.
13: I agree. Bill Brio joining us here live on 680 CJOB. Check out his website. Lots there. Brio.tv.
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13: Canada and Sweden roughly have the same amount of universal health care, but a new study reveals access to care in Sweden is significantly better in many different respects.
15: This study done by the Fraser Institute looked at several factors, including surgical wait times, the number of doctors, and even how many medical devices were available.
16: According to the study, Canada spent 11.6% of its economy on universal health care in 2025. Sweden wasn't far behind, spending 11.1% of GDP, just a little less than Canada. Crunching the numbers for 2024, in Canada, people on average waited 125 days for hip replacement surgery. In Sweden, there was an 80-day wait. In Canada, there were 2.8 doctors for every 1,000 people. In Sweden, that number jumps to 4.4. And even looking at the number of CT scanners, in Canada, there are 14.7 for every 1 million people, and Sweden has 23.3. Yannick Labrie says part of Sweden's success comes from how the system is structured to incorporate both public and private care.
17: Money follows patients. There are quality indicators online. They can consult very transparent health systems. And, you know, providers that manage to attract patients are rewarded with more funding.
16: In Sweden, for example, people can have private health insurance within the universal system.
17: Having about 16% of the working population covered by a duplicate private insurance is enough to make the system responsive to their needs. It relieves some pressure on the public system as well, which is quite a game changer in Sweden.
16: That in turn creates more possibilities.
17: When I say competition, it's not necessarily a competition between private primary care providers. It's between a diversity of providers, be they public or private, and it works.
16: Catherine Ward, Global News, Toronto.
13: It's 5:42.
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11: With your traffic, I'm Adam Wilson. We do have work continuing both directions of McPhillips. Currently northbound traffic Leela to Murray is moving at 16 minutes. Southbound St. Mary's, Fermore to Abenogi Mekona is at 12 with work continuing. Southbound Century, slow-moving traffic as you head over the St. James Bridge. And southbound Archibald heading to Fermore. Main and Chief Peguis delays in all directions with work continuing. 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That's your 6 ADCJOB traffic.
12: Global News meteorologist Peter Quinlan here with another check on your forecast. As we look toward the rest of the week, temperatures are headed down to 3 degrees tonight. Clouds and showers are clearing, could see some fog. Into your Thursday, we'll see the sunshine as we get up to 18 degrees in the afternoon. Sun early Friday, clouds rolling in the morning, showers in the afternoon. We'll start at 6 with a high of 20. And then on Saturday morning, rain, and that'll ease. We'll start at 14 with a high of 19.
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0: I'm Kevin Hirschfield tonight on Global News and 680 CJOB. Time to stop changing the clocks. The province confirms daylight saving time is here to stay. We'll have full reaction and what will change for our winter days. Plus, a Winnipeg police officer is in custody after a suspected domestic assault. We'll have details on the investigation and more conversations surrounding an alliance between Canada and the European Union as the Prime Minister explains the potential benefits and who will have the final say. All that and more tonight on Global News and 680 CJOB and anytime at globalnews.ca/Winnipeg and cjob.com.
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1: I'm Tamana Kang, and here are five events you should check out this weekend. First up, Culture Days kicks off this Friday with events happening across the city leading up to Nuit Blanche. 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For something a little spookier, Spirit of Seven Oaks House begins this weekend. 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But country fans can head on to Canada Life Center this Saturday for Cody Johnson, who takes the stage at 7:30 p.m. Get ready for a night of country music from one of the genre's greatest stars. Also on Saturday, Manitoba Harness Racing returns to the loop at Exhibition Park. 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And finally, are you ready to rock? AC/DC brings the Power Up Tour to Princess Auto Stadium this Sunday at 7 p.m. Expect a huge night of classic rock to close out the weekend. For your weekend, I'm Tamana Kang on 680 CJOB.
13: 550. Earlier today on The Start, promising words from the Premier on infrastructure. The Perimeter Highway, especially on Headingley Bypass. This is because Centreport Canada Way right now stops at the West Perimeter. It forces trucks to go and deal with all the Costco traffic now on their way to the Trans-Canada Highway. 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
2: It definitely weirds me out that there's a road that just ends out of nowhere, right? Like, it's one of these bizarre things you just look at, you're like, what?
3: Yeah.
2: It's supposed to be our big economic showpiece, and there's just like a road that stops, you know? So, yeah, no, I hear you. And it's just the question of, again, we want to balance the budget. We want to keep your life affordable. We want to have the best roads. So it's a balancing act, right? And all those things kind of pull you in slightly different directions, but we're just trying to get that balance right.
13: Well, as this city continues to grow, the north, the south perimeter, but especially the north perimeter now, it sees way more traffic than it did 5 and 10 years ago. We have infrastructure that is old. Two lanes here, two lanes there that would require three and four lanes. Earlier this week, we did the story about the need to complete Centreport Canada Way to meet up with the TransCanada near St. François Xavier. Monday morning, transport trucks leave Centreport on the west side of the city for points west. Depending on time of day, the stop and start on this stretch of the TransCanada from the west perimeter to west of Headingley can add anywhere from 10 to 20 minutes to the route.
3: Key metric that our industry uses that you've probably heard before is 5 minutes to 55 miles an hour.
13: Aaron Delenick is executive director of the Manitoba Trucking Association.
3: It's a frustrating stretch of highway for many in the trucking industry because of the speed limit, because of all the access points, just all the interactions that take place and all the development that's happened right off the TransCanada Highway.
4: Stops and starts.
3: Absolutely. Trucks burn the most fuel when they're stopping and starting.
13: This inland port for goods on the way west to Vancouver and someday north to Churchill is not just about logistics to store stuff, but it's also here to add value. Manufacturing. The Headingley extension is an important piece of the puzzle as private industry and the federal government look to bolster investments.
5: We actually are ahead of the curve, which for Manitoba doesn't happen overly frequently, but this time we are very much ahead of the curve.
13: Bram Strain, President, CEO of the Business Council of Manitoba.
5: Centreport is key to that. When you have the airport as well, you have a 24/7 access. That is very rare from a cargo perspective that you have. And it's so important that we keep that and that the city has kept that. So what will happen is as you invest around those pieces, now you have taking advantage of our natural logistical hub, as we always talk about being in the middle and the center of everything, three class one railways, world-class road system, potentially our own seaport. You have all of these things combining, and now this is just the catalyst that will get it going.
7: It's all right there in front of us, and there's some very, very large deals floating around right now.
13: Land developer Martin McGarry.
7: Anything that stops here can be added to from a supply chain perspective. There's a ton of products that go from here to Vancouver without stopping. I just hope we can land as many as possible.
13: Strain emphasizes the need to finish Centreport Canada Way from its current terminus at the west perimeter all the way west to hook up with the TransCanada Highway.
5: So to have that bypass to get those goods in and out very quickly not only helps Centreport, helps the perimeter, so all the overpasses you're putting on the perimeter will help. And it's just one piece of a puzzle. From there, you go to 1 and 16, you go to 1st and 18th and Brandon, et cetera. So pretty soon, logistically, because time is money, right? So logistically, no more stopping. It's good for the environment. It's good for money. We can look at automation of those trucks, autonomous driving, going back and forth. So it's a piece of the puzzle, but it's a massive piece of the puzzle because if you don't put that piece in, all the other work you're doing comes to a halt and heading.
13: I talked to some of the people today, Delenick in particular, from the Trucking Association, encouraged by what the Premier said this morning about finishing that extension. Premier also telling the start that the interchange at McGilvery is well underway.
2: McGilvery was next up in the queue. It's been pretty far along in terms of the design, the tendering, and all that. And you look at the area, right? Like by the rink in DeLucas, there's just so much growth, so much activity. Yeah. So the traffic there is definitely at a level where we need more infrastructure. Headingley, I think we're going to have some really good stuff to say about Centreport soon.
13: Yeah, there are several business and location announcements coming there in October and November. Now, key for this government is to plan out the perimeter highway expansion. Volume of traffic at high speed, you need more lanes and further grade separation. It's 5:55.
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13: The union representing more than 9,000 Stellantis workers says a strike is a real possibility after talks with the automaker broke down over its intent to sell an assembly plant in Brampton, Ontario. Several Newfoundland and Labrador politicians say they won't vote in favor of a new 50-year agreement to share energy from Labrador with Hydro-Quebec. IKEA focusing on affordability amid higher living costs. U.S. stocks rallied to their best day in 6 weeks after oil prices and bond yields ease. On the markets, the TSX closing up 383 points, the Dow up 316, the S&P 500 up 86, NASDAQ up 440 points. Oil down 28 cents to close at $97.23 a barrel, gold up $12.20 to close at $43.99.70 an ounce, and our Canadian dollar at 71.43 cents U.S. compared to 71.70 cents U.S. yesterday. 680 CJOB means business.
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6: Good evening, I'm Kevin Hirschfield. We begin with the talker of the day, Manitoba saying goodbye to the time change. Premier Wab Kanu saying this morning, the province is sticking with daylight saving time, the time zone we're currently on, permanently and effective immediately. Global News reporter Marty Blunt has more.
7: Manitobans have fallen back and sprung forward for a final time, and for many, it's welcome news.
8: I think it's a good idea. It makes a lot of people confused. Like, it might as well just get rid of it, right?
9: Pain in the butt to change the clocks all the time.
10: Very excited. It'll not mess with my cat's feeding schedule.
7: The province making the switch after conducting a survey that found 92% of Manitobans wanted to drop seasonal time changes. 58% chose daylight time, 34% chose standard time. Diana McMillan, a nursing professor at the University of Manitoba, says there are benefits to not having to change the clock. But increased darkness in the winter and the morning will have its impacts as well.
11: Morning sun is what helps to set our circadian rhythm. And it's not only our sleep and wake rhythm, but it's our alertness. It's how we regulate our blood sugar.
7: The permanent daylight savings time means in Winnipeg, on the longest day of the year, the sun will rise at 5:20 a.m. on June 21st and set at 9:41 p.m., making for more than 16 hours of daylight. On December 21st, the shortest day of the year, the sun will rise at 9:24 a.m. and set at 5:30 p.m. for a total of 8 hours and 6 minutes of daylight. Marty Blunt, Global News.
6: Now, northwestern Ontario is in the central time zone, and the way things stand now are scheduled to fall back an hour in November. Places like Kenora and Dryden. Now, Kenora Mayor Andrew Poirier says they're definitely going to have meetings about it.
12: I've had discussions with several mayors east of Kenora. We have a district organization. We are looking to convene a meeting to talk specifically about this issue or opportunity.
6: Poirier says he'll also meet with the Ontario government. He adds he would be happy to stay on daylight time with us. A Winnipeg police officer is in custody after a suspected domestic assault. Last night, officers responded to a domestic-related 911 call just after 10 p.m. Upon arrival, officers say they observed a man assaulting a woman inside a residence. The suspect was taken into custody and the woman received medical attention. The victim reported the man had broken into her home and threatened to kill her before assaulting her. The suspect is a man in his 40s who has been a 20-year member of the Winnipeg Police Service. He's facing a laundry list of charges, including sexual assault, assault by choking, suffocating or strangling an intimate partner, and uttering threats. He remains in custody and the suspect's name will not be released to protect the identity of the victim. The Independent Investigation Unit is also looking into the incident. The Manitoba government is spending more than $1 million to provide free transit for youth in Brandon. The initiative is believed to be saving parents more than $700 annually per child, with passes being distributed to students through schools within the Brandon School Division. Brandon East MLA and Minister of Municipal and Northern Relations Glenn Samard says this is good for everyone.
13: It's good for families and it's good for our community, and it's great for Brandon. By introducing more young Manitobans to public transit, we are helping establish lifelong transit habits of making public transportation a more viable transportation option for the future.
6: Previously, a monthly youth transit pass cost just under $60. Free transit in Brandon will be available to youth aged 6 to 17, while those under 21 will remain eligible if they are attending high school. Canada and European Union leaders say their looming alliance could deliver long-term benefits as well as some sooner advantages. Canadian Press reporter Dylan Robertson has more details on what it all means in the long run.
14: Prime Minister Mark Carney has also talked about doing partnerships for the future. These are on things like artificial intelligence and critical minerals. The EU is trying to create a stockpile of these critical minerals because they're needed for a lot of the technologies of the future, like electric vehicles.
6: Industry Minister Melanie Joly said Wednesday in Toronto that talks with Brussels could seek to ensure that Canada is not cut out of steel and aluminum trade with Europe in the event the EU acts to protect its industries from foreign tariffs. And an Ontario judge has ruled out a jail sentence for billionaire businessman Frank Stronach. The judge is set to hand down the sentence in December. Stronach was found guilty in June of both indecent assault and sexual assault, which relate to separate allegations brought by two of the women in his Toronto criminal trial. Weeks later, a mistrial was granted on the sexual assault conviction after emails from the complainant's lawyer in a separate civil case were presented in courts. It's 6:05.
15: With your traffic, I'm Adam Wilson. We do have a crash southbound Arlington and Ellis. All of the southbound lanes are blocked. Traffic rerouting onto Ellis. Expect delays in the area. Southbound Osborne, Broadway to Confusion Corner. Your drive time is 7 minutes. Westbound Chief Peguis, Henderson to Main is at 9 with work continuing. Over on McPhillips, northbound delays with work continuing Swales to Murray. And northbound Sherbrooke down to one lane starting at Wolseley. Get 20 times the points Friday and Saturday at Shoppers Drug Mart. 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
16: I'm Global News meteorologist Peter Quinlan here with a check on your forecast. The chance of showers diminishing tonight as clouds clear and temperatures head down to 3 degrees. Could see some early morning fog patches, but sunglasses weather on your Thursday as we get up to 18. We'll see some sunny breaks early Friday, but the clouds quickly rolling in the morning, starting of the day at 6. In the afternoon, we've got a chance of showers as we hop up to a high of 20 degrees.
17: 16 now at 680 CJOB. Richard Kluche with you. Good to have you with us this Thursday. We've been focusing a lot on the time change. Well, the time's just going to stay the way it is now. Permanent daylight saving time. Premier making the announcement on the start this morning. And all sorts of implications come November 1st. Yeah, we basically will no longer fall back. You know, I think there's going to be an impact for parents of kids trying to get their children up in time. We'll ask about pets and whether or not this will be welcome. We'll talk to the Humane Society in just a moment. Let's begin with Scott Young of the Manitoba Planetarium, because it's interesting that when we wake up, when we're forced to wake up in the morning, come wintertime, we'll be able to see the stars.
18: Yeah, it's, we have a pretty short winter daylight period anyway. And so whether you get an early night or a late morning, we'll have a more opportunity to see the stars during the morning rush hour.
17: Interesting that Western Canada will stay the same, because with all the changes, Saskatchewan stays the same. Alberta is making the change. BC, Yukon, the territories as well. I'll be interested to see whether Ontario changes, especially northwestern Ontario, that under the current scenario, you could have to change time briefly going through northwestern Ontario back. And if you're going over the border into the Dakotas or Minnesota, there'll be a time change there as well. But from a stars and planets perspective, is this the right thing to do? This goes back to what's natural, but what's natural is standard time, is it not?
18: Yeah, that was the option that I was hoping for. When the provincial poll came out, I was all over it, because the time change is a well-known problem. There is no daylight savings being saved, because you know the lights that are being used during the night are only a small part of electrical output at this point. Think about how many devices are being charged and how much air conditioning is running 24/7, things like that. So we weren't saving daylights anyway. So the change was really jarring for a lot of people. But going to permanent daylight time does mean that in the winter, you're not going to have sunrise till, you know, almost 9:30 in the morning. And that's a tough winter morning to get up to. Now, on standard time, it would have still been 8:30. So that's still like we live in a spot where winter is a dark time of the year. And as you go farther north, that just gets worse and worse, essentially. But it's kind of a shame that we decided to stay on this one. I don't know if it was based on, well, let's make the decision now and just stay wherever we are. I'd actually like to see us go back to standard time in November and then stay on standard time, because that sort of makes the most sense.
17: Later in the hour, we'll talk with a physician from St. Boniface General Hospital who basically says, from a medical perspective, the best thing we could do would be to stay on standard time year round. This, according to the premier, and he said, we loaded the questionnaire with all sorts of medical facts. And then in the end, the majority of Manitobans want that extra hour of sunshine during the summertime, and summers here are short, and certainly will compromise and sacrifice that in the winter. But I'll be very interested to see whether or not we feel the same way come December.
18: Yeah, that's the thing. I mean, it gets pretty dark, and of course, I would guess that an internet survey on a political website probably didn't include a lot of school children in their responses. And so, like you say, it's going to be those kids that are having to get up in January to go to school through grade 12, where it's going to be, you know, it's going to be not just a little dark, not just twilight, but it will be night.
17: How old are yours now?
18: Well, they're 16 and 18, so we're already not worried too much about that. But, you know, if you're busing or you're younger or you're walking to school or whatever, it's definitely a thing to watch out for. And, you know, I wonder if there's... if there are other examples of places that have decided to go to permanent daylight time. I'm not aware of any that do that. Saskatchewan just stays on standard time, which, like I say, makes a little more sense.
17: Scott Young joining us live on 680 CJOB. He is an astronomer at the Manitoba Museum and Planetarium. Joined now by Casper Froggatt of the Winnipeg Humane Society, behavioral wellness facilitator. Thanks so very much for hopping on with us. Pets notice when the time changes, I gather, or humans notice what's going on with their pets come time change, correct?
19: Yeah, yes, they do. So when time change comes around, often people don't remember to accommodate for their pet's previous schedules. So suddenly feeding is an hour later or an hour earlier. Especially if you have pets on medications or older pets as well, they might notice that change a lot more than your younger pets would, because they're used to our routines. They don't wear watches and watch the calendar and when the time change is coming. So a sudden change like that is a little alarming for them.
17: Do you see it at the Humane Society?
19: Not particularly. I particularly don't do a lot of the cleaning and the feeding. I'm working with the dogs during the day. So I would assume there might be an increase in stress level around those feeding and cleaning times being an hour earlier or an hour later.
17: I know our dog would just simply keep on sleeping because she looks at, you know, if it's light, boom, I'm up. So summers are a lot more of a challenge than winters that way. But having said that, if we dare stir, it's kind of like a signal, right?
19: Exactly. The second I roll over, my cats are on it and they're ready for breakfast.
17: Casper Froggatt joining us live on 680 CJOB from the Winnipeg Humane Society. Thank you so very much. Always interested in your views. You can text us at 204-780-6868 or answer our question of the day at cjob.com. Lots ahead, including sports with Christian O'Mell.
20: Training camp is here for the Winnipeg Jets. And of course, the talk on day one was about the guy who's not there. We'll hear from Chevy as well as Kyle Connor coming up. The Bills open their fancy new stadium on Thursday Night Football against Detroit. the CFL hands out some suspensions, and the Jays don't play tonight, but there's a couple games of great interest to them in the major leagues.
17: And Christian will be back between 7 and 9 for the 680 CJOB sports show. And, of course, Jets training camp and Kevin Cheveldayoff's press conference front and center on that. Just ahead as the news continues, more AI incidents of going haywire.
0: In Manitoba, we look out for each other. It's what makes us the friendly province. But right now, many of us are struggling to make ends meet, paying more for everything with wages that haven't kept up. 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Let's raise wages so we can keep and attract the people who keep public services going. It's time to pay all workers fairly. That's the Manitoba way. A message from MGEU.
4: One of the longest off seasons in a while is close to coming to an end for the Winnipeg Jets.
21: Amen to that. 5 months is more than enough. Hi, everybody. This is Paul Edmonds. And a very short four-game exhibition schedule for the Winnipeg Jets begins Saturday night when the Jets pay a visit to Edmonton for their preseason opener versus the Oilers. Our coverage begins at 5 o'clock with the pregame show, and then Mitchell Clinton and I will follow with the play-by-play just after 7.
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22: Hi, I'm Noah. Growing up, I played hockey competitively, and as soon as I stopped doing that, I fell into drugs and alcohol and struggled for 7 years. Now, after coming to Teen Challenge, I have a new purpose and new meaning to my life.
23: Be part of addiction ending and new life beginning right here in Manitoba. Hi, it's Daniel Emon. Hear more of Noah's story during the Adult and Teen Challenge's Be Part of a Story Radiothon. 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
17: Artificial intelligence company OpenAI reporting more incidents of AI not doing what humans want or expect. Global's Nathaniel Dove joins us now on the new misalignments arriving during a growing debate about how to regulate the technology.
26: And we need sufficient means of control before it is all too late.
27: At a conference of AI executives, King Charles, the host, warning the technology could fall into the wrong hands.
26: Those who have created these technologies are now increasingly warning that AI risks developing darker capacities, perhaps even to take life.
27: A day earlier, OpenAI announced 6 new incidents of unexpected or concerning agent behavior. They include a model inserting unrelated instructions, including instructions to disregard its normal constraints, models telling themselves to conceal mistakes or misaligned behavior, and using unauthorized codes, then fabricating figures and presenting them as data from the requested source. The company states these are from training scenarios and not reflective of all their models. It was part of OpenAI announcing a new framework for disclosing AI behavior, which the CEO spoke to Tuesday.
28: What I really care about is that we have got a great culture of accident reporting and learning. I think if we look at what happens with the FAA and the NTSB and how safe airplanes have gotten.
29: We can't distinguish between the AI that is actually nice and the AI that's just pretending to be nice.
27: While his former employee reinforced the potential current lack of control.
30: You pace yourself until you are confident you're releasing something that the market would appreciate. The market forces are already there. We don't need any new laws.
27: The CEO of the maker of chips vital to AI's development said to business executives and to the king, companies can keep AI safe.
31: It has nothing to do with regulation at the moment.
32: Will they slow down when their IPOs, their public offerings, their initial public offerings are coming due? Probably not.
27: a claim of which McGill's Renee Sieber is skeptical.
32: What is the value of transparency without a legal regime to hold companies accountable?
27: But all leading AI companies are headquartered in the U.S., and the White House has repeated they won't regulate. Nathaniel Dove, Global News.
17: An Ontario judge has ruled out a jail sentence for billionaire businessman Frank Stronach. The judge, finding guilt of indecent assault, telling lawyers she will not be sending the 94-year-old to jail.
1: 94-year-old Frank Stronach arrives at the Superior Courthouse awaiting his sentence for a single count of indecent assault. When his trial began in the spring, Stronach was charged with 12 historical sex assault charges involving seven complainants from 1977 until 1990. The Crown withdrew a number of charges during the trial. Others resulted in acquittals and one a mistrial. The indecent assault conviction relates to an incident in 1977. A 25-year-old legal secretary who knew Stronach from a bar he co-owned called Rooney's agreed to go back to his apartment. While there, Stronach, who was 45 at the time, came up from behind and pushed her over the arm of a chair. He then ground his groin into her pelvic area over her panties before the woman got up and left. I felt ambushed. I felt overpowered. I felt my physical privacy was violated without my consent. My sense of safety in a social setting was destroyed. The complainant told court in her victim impact statement, her identity covered by a publication ban. The Crown asked for 6 months in jail, 10 years on the sex offender registry, and a DNA order saying that the assault had a lasting effect on the woman's life. The defense asked for an absolute discharge, calling it a relatively minor offense. She described the push as firm but not violent, although a surprise. She was clothed. Her body parts were not touched. She certainly recalled that her skirt had been lifted, said defense. The defense said Stronach has no criminal record, has earned a place in Canadian history for his work in the auto parts industry, and has led an unblemished life of philanthropy. She also argued Stronach has faced punishment over the past few years, pointing out his name and reputation have been dragged through the mud. Let us not forget this large prosecution has been whittled down to a single count of indecent assault from 1977. I say whatever punishment the Ministry of the Attorney General has attempted to garner has already been meted out. At the end of the day, the judge asked the lawyers about the possibility of a conditional sentence. She then announced that she would not be sentencing a 94-year-old to any time in jail. The judge will deliver her sentence on December 11th. Catherine McDonald, Global News.
17: It's 6:21.
15: With your traffic, I'm Adam Wilson. Southbound Arlington and Ellis, we have a crash. Expect delays in the area. News caution through there. Southbound St. Mary's and Britannica, we have a second crash. A few southbound delays. Southbound Keniston, traffic moving slow on your way to McGilvery. And eastbound Fermor,

0: We'll see some sunny breaks early Friday, but the clouds quickly rolling in the morning, starting out the day at 6. In the afternoon, we've got a chance of showers as we hop up to a high of 20 degrees.
1: Right now, 16 at 680 CJOB. Markets today up, the TSX closing up 383, the Dow up 316, the S&P 500 up 86, NASDAQ up 440, the dollar trading at 71.49 cents U.S. compared to 71.70 cents U.S. on Wednesday. Full business later in the hour at 55. It's 6:23.
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1: 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It's about the time change. We'll talk to a doctor, a cardiologist from St. Boniface Hospital about the time change, but leaving it at daylight saving time. A lot of the experts are saying, okay, that's a start, but it's certainly not where you want to finish. More on that story following a news update at 6:30. It's 6:25.
2: This is the Boston Pizza Sports Desk on 680 CJOB.
6: Good evening, I'm Christian O'Mell. Training camp is open for the Winnipeg Jets, but you're probably not surprised to learn that most of the attention on day one was about the guy who was not on the ice. After Connor Hellebuyck was suspended last night for failing to report to camp, we were keen to hear what GM Kevin Cheveldayoff had to say about the situation this morning. We found out that Hellebuyck did request the trade during his exit meeting all the way back in the spring, that they're not going to rush into anything, and nothing is final at this point.
7: We've been looking for trying to make a trade that works for, you know, both sides for a long period of time here now. We'll continue to do that. Absent of that, I guess we'll see how things, you know, unfold.
6: We'd love to ask Hellebuyck himself why he decided now was the time to make a move. We'll have to wait on that. As for the Jets that are here, to a man so far, each has expressed belief that the team can still win. A tune Kyle Connor was singing today.
8: Yeah, taking a step back last year, you know, wasn't ideal, but, you know, I think we've given ourselves a lot of chances and playoff runs, and the testament to this group over the years of the kind of character we have in that room. And, you know, to just kind of say it's broken after 1 year is kind of silly in my opinion. And I think there's still, you know, great hockey players in there. And
6: time will tell if this group can indeed still get it done, especially without Hellebuyck, but let's talk about today's sessions and who skated with who. Connor and Mark Scheifele had Cole Perfetti on their right wing. Viggo Bjork skating between Isaac Rosanne and Gabe Vilardi. Adam Lowry had Morgan Barron and Brad Lambert on his wings. And Braden Jaeger played between Nino Niederreiter and Alex Iafallo. Tons more from camp coming up on the sports show between 7 and 9. From Chevy and Connor and Mark Scheifele and Scott O'Neill. Ryan Warsawski, the latest NHL head coach to get an extension, getting a multi-year deal from the Sharks after they flirted with a wildcard spot last season. Week 2 of the NFL season kicks off tonight. The Buffalo Bills are opening their brand new stadium against the Detroit Lions. The $1.7 billion build has a partial roof and seats just over 60,000, making it the smallest of the 32 NFL venues, but they wanted to focus more on improved sight lines instead of increased capacity. The CFL has handed out 3 suspensions stemming from Saturday's wild game between the Lions and Alouettes in BC. Lions DB Josh Hagg.

0: Haggerty has been banned 2 games for punching Montreal's Liam Talbot in the groin area twice. Talbot needed surgery because of it. Three Down Nation reports that his injuries were, quote, life-altering. My goodness. BC's Ronald Kent Jr. and Montreal's Don Callis each got 1 game for their role in a third-quarter brawl on the sideline. The Blue Jays will be scoreboard watching tonight on a fairly light night of MLB action. The Jays begin the night a game and a half back of the White Sox for the final wildcard spot. Chicago opens a home set with the Tigers. The Rangers, just a game back of the Sox, finish up a home series with Boston, and then will host the Blue Jays for 3 games starting tomorrow in Arlington. And the Dodgers have clinched their 13th NL West title in 14 years with a win this afternoon over the Reds. I'm Christian O'Mell. That's 680 CJOB Sports.
1: When games are played, when there's a trade, sports news has been made. You'll hear all about it. 25 after the hour on 680 CJOB.
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9: Global News at 6:30. I'm Kevin Hirschfield. Interruptions appear to be minimal now after a 911 outage early this morning, but police services and Bell are investigating what went wrong. Global's Catherine Dornian has more.
10: Winnipeg police say calls continued to get through during the outage, but they're working to determine if any were dropped and why the system went down. In a statement, Bell saying their next generation 911 system experienced an issue at 3:13 Eastern Time, and it was resolved about an hour and a half later. They add calls from Bell customers were picked up by their backup system and rerouted. Tech expert Ritesh Kotak says this outage was an anomaly, but while next generation 911 is well maintained, no system is infallible.
11: Even with the systems that are supposed to be 100% and foolproof, there are times where the systems could potentially go down. That's why it's really important to have backup plans to really think about when there's an outage.
10: The Manitoba RCMP say their communications center wasn't impacted. The city of Brandon saying their center saw a minor disruption, but staff were able to identify and follow up on missed calls. Catherine Dornian, Global News.
9: Well, construction is still underway on some major Winnipeg roads as crews look to finish up projects before the snowfall. Premier Wab Kanoo says the government is looking ahead to future road infrastructure projects that fall under the province's jurisdiction.
12: We've got major investments planned. The interchange at McGilvery being another perimeter one. We've got Highway 1 East twinning. We've got the Carberry overpass. So those are our roads, to be clear. But a lot of the other roads are municipal, local authorities, so we want to work with them, too, and make sure they got the resources.
9: Kanoo hinted at an announcement regarding the Headingley Bypass, as the plan for that project is to eventually connect the inland port directly to the Trans-Canada Highway west of Winnipeg. That, in turn, would allow heavy cargo trucks to avoid driving through Headingley entirely. Centerport says more than 8 million vehicles use Centerport Canada Way each year. And a federal judge in the U.S. ruled against an emergency hearing that the Trump administration wanted regarding the Kennedy Center. The Arts Center is closed, and President Trump signaled that he could demolish the building if his name isn't on it. A judge has ruled against putting the president's name on it, saying it would take an act of Congress. Here's more from ABC Stephen Portnoy, who says the judge also wanted the Trump administration to give him updates on how the closure, which they say is temporary, is going.
7: The board couldn't put Trump's name on the building. That was his order on Tuesday. So last night, the president told our Karen Travers, if the president and the administration don't get the recognition that Trump feels they deserve, the building may have to be ripped down. And there were photos last night of the president on Air Force One looking at a poster board-sized image that appeared to read, Kennedy Center demolished. So now the judge says if there's going to be any change in the plans to renovate the Kennedy Center, including its possible demolition, the administration needs to give the court 30 days notice.
9: It's 6:33.
13: Global News meteorologist Peter Quinlan here with another check on your forecast. After the risk of sprinkles early this evening moves out, clouds clear and temperatures head down to 3 degrees overnight. Could see some fog. Into your Thursday, we'll get up to 18 in the sun. Then on your Friday, some early day sunny breaks. The clouds roll in. Chance of showers in the afternoon getting to 20 degrees. Those showers and rain pockets linger into your Saturday morning before easing later in the day with a high of 19.
14: Right now, it's 16 degrees at 680 CJOB. Richard Cloutier with you. Good to have you with us this Thursday evening. Manitoba's Premier Wab Kanoo made the announcement earlier today on The Start with Greg and Brett.
12: You did it the last time earlier this year.
15: Thank goodness
12: so
15: for that.
12: What that means is we're just after talking to Manitobans and doing this big survey and looking at all the polling, we're going to stick with Central Daylight Time. So the same time that we're on right now, we're just going to keep it this way. So summertime, as Manitobans have been used to, that's what we're going to stick with going forward. It wasn't even close, by the way. It was like two-thirds of Manitobans in favor of this, one-third in favor of so-called wintertime. But, like, you put that together, almost everybody was saying, do away with the time change.
15: Now, I don't need to remind you, you were sort of advocating, I think, for the idea of being on the same time as Saskatchewan and Alberta. That won't be the case.
12: Hey, I know when I take a loss, when I take an L, okay? Like, I can readily admit that. I was like, well, you know, the health benefits and, you know, what about being on this? People did not care. They're like, give me that extra hour in the summer. Give me another hour driving home of daylight in the winter, right? When we're in December and the end of the day feels like it comes so early. So, hey, there is a health benefit to moving away from the time change generally. So let's make the switch. It's a change that's probably long overdue in many people's eyes. My wife's eyes, for sure. She's not a fan of the time change.
14: With us on 680 CJOB, Director of the Institute of Cardiovascular Sciences at St. Boniface Hospital, Dr. Laurie Kirschenbaum is with us. Doctor, good to talk to you. I hope you're well.
16: Hey, Richard. Thanks very much.
14: What do you make of the Premier's rationale in getting to this announcement ultimately? Because when you talk to people like yourself, okay, this is a step in the right direction, but not the absolute one that would be best for our health.
16: Well, you know, I think we've been advocating to do away with the time change for some time. We do know that the time change itself is very disruptive. We know in the spring in particular, the spring forward basically results in a number of different cardiovascular incidences. There's car accidents, visual acuity, mental acuity within the first few days of the time change. So we're glad that's, you know, going to be done with. And at the same time, it's an inconvenience for many people. They, you know, are out and the time change occurs. And so I think from a social perspective, social lifestyle, I think that'll also be a very big benefit.
14: Do we make too much of the impact that this has on our bodies? Now, I can see that spring, fall, we kind of like the idea of sleeping in. That's not going to happen anymore. But does the hour daylight versus standard time, does that make a huge difference to our bodies, to our cardiovascular systems?
16: Right. Yeah, it actually does.
14: Okay, take a moment, take some time and explain this for us, okay?
16: Well, you know, our bodies, you know, we evolved with, you know, the sun, 12 hours light, 12 hours dark. And so that's how we set up our sleeping and our, you know, wake hours. So if we change that, even by an hour, one way or the other, you know, it affects our bodies. So let me explain. In the wintertime, the sun doesn't set as high in the sky as it would in the summertime. So the amount of light that we would get in the winter is lower. The lower sun affects our bodies because of the way our bodies are tuned to light. And the same thing with the springtime. So at 10 o'clock at night in Winnipeg, it's still light outside, but yet our bodies want to go to bed. But yet we stay up the extra hour and we adjust to it. It takes some time. But then in the morning, again, we follow the sun. The sun won't rise until later on in the morning. So the dawns are longer and the sun rises and the sun sets are going to be extended and shortened by 1 hour. So it's a bit of a catch 22 because you do want that extra hour of daylight, but at the same time, you got to pay at something else, so 1 hour less sleep. So our bodies, I think, will adjust, and they do adjust. It just has a greater effect on some more so than others.
14: Well, I'm thinking for children and teens who we have to get up to get to school in the middle of winter, it's tough to begin with, but given the fact that in December, you're not going to have the sun rising till, you know, 8:30, 9 o'clock, 9:24 on December 21st, that's right. Going to take a toll in itself, is it not?
16: It'll take an adjustment, that's correct. And some people will be more susceptible than not. And I think, you know, the summertime hours, as the Premier talked about, is really great. People like to be outside. But, you know, in effect, what we see in our own research is that if you even look at shift workers, you know, they have a profound, you know, the shift work itself has a profound effect on the body and in particular the cardiovascular system. And so, just that's one aspect of it. So we know time does have an effect on outcomes, but at the same time, if you look at 1 hour, we will adapt, but it's, it does have an effect on body functions.
14: Let me ask you the question in a different way. Let's say we decided to make standard time permanently, that on November 1st, we were falling back and then we wouldn't spring forward in the spring. What sort of impact would that have had?
16: Actually, you know, it's. I understand it's not a popular choice. You know, I know the poll was done and I think most folks want the extra hour of daylight. But if you really look at the science, our bodies are tuned to the sun. The standard time would have been easier for our bodies to adjust to the sun and its rise in the sky in the fall. So that would have been the easier adaptation for us. But you know, it is what it is. We'll adapt to the daylight saving time. You know, the summertime is as it will be. But from a biology or a physiological perspective, it's the standard time, the winter time, that would be ideal.
14: It's so bizarre that for a good chunk of the year, Winnipeg's going to be on the same time as Toronto, Montreal, New York. That's bizarre.
16: Well, it'll be a change, no question about it. You know, I think it'll be interesting to see how it plays out. But I think in the long run, many countries in Europe don't change time. So I think it's reasonable, you know, to fix one time. And that's it. Whether it's the daylight saving or standard, the point is that the time change itself does have a dramatic effect. And I think it'll stabilize people and they, you know, ultimately won't be as annoyed with the dreaded time change or forgetting to change their clocks, you know, the night before.
14: They go to bed, our phones right? Do that for us.
16: Right.
14: Doctor, really appreciate the time and the insight on this. So this is a good idea, but if we had you in charge, you would have made permanent standard time, right?
16: Oh, I don't know. I don't know about that, Richard. But I think overall it's a good decision. I think the premier's move was a good decision to fix the time so that we're not changing back and forth. And we'll look forward to it.
17: Doctor, appreciate
16: next
17: the time.
16: Hour. Thanks very much.
17: Dr. Lori Kirschenbaum joining us live on 680 CJOB. In the West, you'll still have an hour difference between Saskatchewan and Alberta. There'll be an hour difference. BC will still be 2 hours. So the West is all kind of shifting appropriately. Ontario and Quebec, though, they will be same time. So, you know, when we're talking about a Jets road game, we're used to, you know, hockey night in Canada is starting at 6 o'clock. Well, it'll start at 7 o'clock. If you're going into northwestern Ontario, the mayor of Kenora and other communities, they're getting together and it's expected that they'll lobby the Ford government to allow northwestern Ontario, which is on central time, to also remain on permanent daylight saving time. But then if you go south into to the Dakotas or Minnesota, it's going to be an hour difference for a good chunk of the year, half the year. Always interested in your feedback. You can send your feedback 204-780-6868. 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
5: Global News meteorologist Peter Quinlan here with another check on your forecast. As we look toward the rest of the week, temperatures are headed down to 3 degrees tonight. Clouds and showers are clearing, could see some fog. Into your Thursday, we'll see the sunshine as we get up to 18 degrees in the afternoon. Sun early Friday, clouds rolling in the morning, showers in the afternoon. We'll start at 6 with a high of 20. And then on Saturday morning, rain, then that'll ease. We'll start at 14 with a high of 19.
17: Right now, it's 15 degrees at 680 CJOB. Answer our question today at CJOB.com. 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We've been asking you about the Premier's decision today. Premier Wobkenu announcing, we're done with changing the clocks. Are you sticking with daylight saving time? What do you think? Now, you can text us at 204-780-6868. 56% of you are saying, finally, it's the right call. 7% of you are saying, I still think we should stick with the spring ahead and falling back, higher than I thought it would be. And just under 18% of you are saying, I'm happy to not have to change the clocks, but I would have picked standard time. And I think that's why, personally, I didn't mind springing forward and falling back. But I remember when the kids were a whole lot younger and how much of a challenge that was in our household. A little bit older, not as big of a deal. But certainly all the medical professionals say way better if we had stuck with standard time. But I get it. That extra hour, as far as night is concerned, especially in the summer, is something that we all welcome, and we'll adapt. But the whole idea of, and I remember reporting from Churchill in January, February, how much of a difference that makes just being that far north that, the sun's only coming up, you know, in the 9 o'clock hour. And that certainly is what's going to happen here in Winnipeg. And if you decide to go south to the Dakotas or Minnesota, you're changing time there as well. And the whole idea of being on Toronto time, very, very weird. Christian O'Mell joins us now just ahead of the 680 CJOB Sports Show. And essentially, Toronto start times will be Winnipeg start times come November 1st until the spring.
6: Yeah, that's right. And it took me a moment to kind of wrap my mind around what it was going to entail. Because at first I'm like, oh, we're going to be 2 hours behind the East now. This is going to be great for sports viewing. No, actually, it's the other way. Summertime, it's the same as it is now. Wintertime, we're on Eastern time right now. And, you know, for me being from Ontario, it's, you know, the people I talk to back home, I don't have to change my times anymore. But this kind of stinks from a sports viewing point of view, because it was always nice having that kind of extra hour, right? When you're doing a Jets game in Florida, it starts at 6. Cool. We'll be done. You know, the game's over at 8:30. And now it's actually, no, it's just all these East games are just going to be the same as if they were here. So that's a selfish thing. I don't mind watching NFL games starting at 1 instead of noon. It gives you an extra hour to get stuff done in the morning. So I don't hate that. But a 10 o'clock start time or a 10:30 start time, that's not great for a Jets game in LA or San Jose. It doesn't affect the Bomber games in the summertime because, again, we're summertime. Everyone is going to be on the same thing unless Ontario decides to change it. The one thing will be this tide is sweeping across North America, right? And Canada specifically. So
17: I'll be interested to see if they go in the United States on this, because I looked at, they're still on, imperial measurements.
6: Yeah, it's true. Yeah. But I feel like it's going to be inevitable that at some point we all stop switching the clocks. We just pick a time. We're done with pretending twice a year that it's what it's not, right? And I do like that part. But then you start thinking about the ramifications of sports, and it's like, nah, it's a bit of a bummer. But from just a life point of view,
17: sure,
6: to not have to worry about it, the one thing we'll be doing the math of, instead, doing the math to Saskatchewan in the summertime and then doing the math to Toronto in the wintertime. And it's just like, can we all just be on the same system?
17: You know,
6: that would be the biggest thing.
17: Was funny. Toth in the newsroom turns to me and says, that means, Kluche, you'll be on an extra hour for those games that start in the Eastern time zone.
6: True.
17: I said, yeah, that's one of the benefits. More RCR.
6: You.
17: Yeah, in that way. Lots ahead, but really we learned a little bit more about the Connor Hellebuyck situation, but this could very well be stalemate for quite some time.
6: Yeah, and that's what I've been saying, right, that the best deal for the Jets isn't now. It's going to be in a while. If it is that, right? So I think the Jets are prepared to wait it out. They're not going to rush into a deal if it's not a good deal. And I'll be interested to see, this is not a today topic, but if the Jets stink for the first 3 weeks, what does that do to the pressure of making a deal, right? So that's certainly something we'll touch on tonight. We heard from Chevy today, heard from Scott O'Neill today for the first time in a while, Mark Scheifele and Kyle Connor as well. So we'll share audio from all of them on, a lot of it is Hellebuyck, but there's other stuff too. We got line rushes for the first time.
17: Yes.
6: Interested to see how they look at the top four going into camp. And is there anything we can glean from today's rushes to say, oh, is that actually how they're looking at this for the start of the season? And then Jim Kite, the Winnipeg Jets 1.0 defenseman, the first and still only deaf player to play in the NHL. We had a great conversation earlier today about deaf athletic advocacy. The Deaf Olympics are coming up, and they need your help, the Royal U, to help get the athletes to Austria. So that's coming up as well in the second hour tonight.
17: Jim Kite, a wonderful, wonderful man. Christian O'Mell, the 680 CJOB Sports Show, just around the corner. It's 6:55.
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17: The union representing more than 9,000 Stellantis workers says a strike is a real possibility after talks with the automaker broke down over its intent to sell an assembly plant in Brampton, Ontario. Several Newfoundland and Labrador politicians say they won't vote in favor of a new 50-year agreement to share energy from Labrador with Hydro-Quebec. IKEA focusing on affordability amid higher living costs. U.S. stocks rallied to their best day in 6 weeks after oil prices and bond yields ease. On the markets, the TSX closing up 383 points, the Dow up 316, the S&P 500 up 86, NASDAQ up 440 points. Oil down 28 cents to close at $97.23 a barrel, gold up $12.20 to close at $43.99.70 an ounce, and our Canadian dollar at 71.43 cents U.S. compared to 71.70 cents U.S. yesterday. 680 CJOB means business. Tamana Kang producing the news. I'm Richard Kluche. Thank you so very much for joining us. The 680 CJOB Sports Show follows a 7 o'clock news update with Kevin Hirschfield. I'm back a little bit later on between 11 and midnight for News Night. Have a great evening.
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15: My name is Josh. Before Adult and Teen Challenge, I was hopeless, depressed, and stuck in an addiction. I was burning bridges with my family. Now I got hope, and I've been restoring my relationship with my family.
16: We're seeing addiction end and new life begin all across Manitoba. 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Hear stories of individuals like Josh walking in freedom during the Adult and Teen Challenges Be Part of a Story Radiothon. 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
18: Global News at 7 o'clock. I'm Kevin Hirschfield. We've been getting reaction all day on the province's move to end the time change and stick to daylight saving time permanently. Let's begin with Professor Diana McMillan from the College of Nursing at the University of Manitoba, who says there is some good coming from this decision.
19: One significant positive thing is that we're not going to be shifting back and forth. And we've seen there's clear evidence that that has increased several health risks, cardiovascular, so higher chances for having a heart attack or stroke.
18: McMillan says there's also an increase in motor vehicle accidents in the days after the time changes. Now, John Graddick is an expert in logistics at McGill University. He notes there will be some logistical headaches, including with airlines.
20: There will be some confusion. There'll be people ending up missing flights and or getting to the airport too early. So it's going to be a little bit of a confusing story for the first little while.
18: Graddick says once everyone gets used to it, it's ultimately a good thing. And Aaron Dolinick with the Manitoba Trucking Association says the fact that Northwestern Ontario is in the central time zone and at this point is scheduled to lose an hour in November with the rest of that province will add an interesting wrinkle over the winter months.
21: To think that we'll be on the same time in the winter as Toronto, but an hour ahead of Kenora, it's going to take some getting used to, right?
18: Dolinick adds it'll also be an adjustment heading south as the time will change for part of the year in North Dakota and Minnesota. Well, the Manitoba government is investing more than $1 million to provide free transit for youth in Brandon. The initiative is believed to be saving parents more than $700 annually per child, with passes being distributed to students through schools within the Brandon School Division. Brandon East MLA and Minister of Municipal and Northern Relations Glenn Simard says this is good for everyone.
1: It's good for families and it's good for our community, and it's great for Brandon. By introducing more young Manitobans to public transit, we are helping establish lifelong transit habits of